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1: High stakes negotiations. I'm Deborah Valentine, Fox News. Negotiations continuing today between officials from Iran and the U.S. in Switzerland as the 60-day memorandum of agreement between the two countries is in effect.
2: They continue to hold talks over the regime's nuclear program, or lack thereof, while Special Envoy Steve Witkoff and the president's son-in-law, Jared Kushner, partner with the vice president and Pakistan's prime minister, all in an effort to convince the regime to change for their own good. Meantime, back here at home, some lawmakers continue to express skepticism about the long-term prospects for peace because of the regime's past behavior and the fact that they rarely, if ever, actually honored the deals they signed.
1: More from Fox's Kevin Cork there, who was reporting from the White House. Multiple people, including a former U.S. Olympian, have now been arrested for allegedly vandalizing the newly renovated reflecting pool in the nation's capital. U.S. Attorney for D.C., Jeanine Pirro, comments on Fox News Live.
3: Look, the president has made it a priority to make D.C. not only safe, but beautiful. And there are several citations that have been handed out to individuals. And these are cases that will be prosecuted to the full extent.
1: The historic reflecting pool, recently restored as part of the America 250 celebration, it's again undergoing repairs after reports of algae and peeling coating surfaced. Crews working to extinguish a fire at a cold storage facility in Southern California. L.A. Mayor Karen Bass announces a state of emergency is in effect,
4: which allowed us to get resources from the region and also to make sure that our fire department had no financial constraints and is able to meet the needs here.
1: The cause of the fire unknown. Firefighters will need to remove more than 85 million pounds of spoiled food from the facility once that fire is out. 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
1: Authorities are on the hunt for a man connected to multiple violent incidents across Kansas and Missouri. Here's Fox's Madison Scarpino.
7: The suspect, Oscar Sanchez Munoz, is considered armed and dangerous. The intense search for Sanchez Munoz comes as police say he's responsible for multiple violent incidents in both Missouri and Kansas. He's the prime suspect in five shootings on a highway Tuesday night in Kansas City. After that string of shootings, police found Sanchez Munoz about 10 miles away at a home in Independence, Missouri, where there was then a intense overnight standoff. The standoff ended with the home getting set on fire. Sanchez Munoz was then nowhere to be found. And the reported brother of the suspect is saying their family now has no place to live. All of this is happening as Sanchez Munoz is wanted for a separate shooting in Kansas earlier this month.
1: At least one person was killed in the shootings. Several others sustained serious injuries. All of this happening just miles away from Arrowhead Stadium, where several FIFA World Cup matches were being played out. As the Iranian national soccer team continues in World Cup play, the Secretary of Homeland Security says their support team is being closely watched. Here's Fox's Gurnell Scott.
8: Iran's World Cup squad continues group play in the 2026 World Cup. Homeland Security Secretary Mark Wayne Mullen said on Fox's Sunday Morning Futures His agency has had to address a suspected Islamic Revolutionary Guard member seeking to come into the U.S. with the team from Tijuana, Mexico.
9: We fly them in the day before the game. Okay. The guy trying to get on the plane yesterday had direct ties to ROGC. We're literally checking them as they get on the plane, as they get off the plane, in both places.
8: Secretary Mullen said his conversations with President Trump and FIFA President Gianni Infantino highlighted the concerns surrounding the Iranian team. Grinnell Scott, Fox News.
1: I'm Deborah Valentine. This is Fox News.
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It's News Talk 770 AM 92.5 FM WVNN. I'm thrilled to be here with you. I'm always excited to be here with you. I think the people that I support sometimes aren't as excited for me to be here with you as I am to be here with you. It has happened yet again. My words have been used against someone I respect, someone I'll be voting for, and someone who I think has been maliciously maligned over the last couple of days. And again, my words are being used in that attack. We'll get into it here in just a minute. Before we do, though, I'm going to just say this. The Alabama Conservative PAC, which is neither Alabama nor conservative, should take down their attack ad that they are spending money on across this state, utilizing my voice, saying something I no longer believe. We'll get into that here in just a minute, but I just want to make that clear. We'll talk a little bit more about it here in just a bit. I'll post all this stuff up on social media so I can, you know, have a record of it, because, again, I'm the villain. I've done nothing wrong here. I'm not suggesting I have, but look, I'm an influential guy in the state. Okay. That's the truth. I also speak out on issues more than almost anybody else. I also speak from my heart and speak from my gut on a regular basis. And that at times gets me in trouble. That's fine. I can deal with getting me in trouble when I'm the bad guy, okay? But I'm not so cool with me creating problems for other people when that is not my intention. And unfortunately, it doesn't really matter what my intention is, because when people are going to utilize my words, I can't really control what they do. But I can speak out against it and call it out when it happens. So here's what's happened. Over the last couple of days, we've been having an evolving conversation on this very program about issues like Barrymore's military service. And in that evolving conversation, I've got part of the story wrong. I got part of the story wrong. It's true. I know. I know that sounds crazy that I would get part of the story wrong. It doesn't really seem like something that would happen to me. But it absolutely has happened. And I got part of the story wrong. And for that, I apologize. I

0: I've been in those combat boots. I understand what it's like.
1: According to his campaign, Moore never deployed or saw combat.
2: Barry Moore was a cadet. Barry Moore did not go on to be commissioned. Barry Moore is not a veteran.

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1: Nice boots!
0: Start walking.
2: All right, now at the end of this, you have a video of AI video of Barry Moore and Tim Walz walking together. Kamala Harris saying nice boots, sitting next to Graham Plattner with a Nazi tattoo on his chest. Now you may be saying, huh? What? And you'd be right to question what the hell that means. But it's a good political ad, and that's really all that matters to these people. It's a good political ad, and they'll run this thing attacking Barry Moore. And again, I'll remind you, the Alabama Conservative PAC is neither conservative nor Alabama. But they have taken my words, knowing that I have changed my position on this and changed my opinion on this. And you're allowed to do that, guys. You're allowed to voice your opinion. You're allowed to change your mind. You're allowed to do these things. And I have absolutely no problem pointing out that I have changed my mind and changed my position. I've said it before, and I'll say it again. We're going to talk with Barry Moore here in a little bit. Moore joined the National Guard, enlisted as a Private E3, went to the same basic training I did at Fort Jackson, South Carolina, drilled with his National Guard unit after completing that, attended Auburn. At Auburn, he joined ROTC, continued drilling with his unit, had a pay grade of E6 as a cadet. He never took the commission, left his unit, was discharged honorably, and placed in the individual ready reserve. That's what happened. Okay? That's what happened. And he's a veteran. Now, you can tell me that the VA says he's not a veteran or some nonsense like that. If that's what you want to do, that's fine. That's fine. And I want you guys to understand this. Everyone should know this. I consider National Guard guys to be veterans. I always have. Oh, but the VA regs, I don't care. You're implying to me that if you're in the National Guard and you haven't been deployed for 180 days straight or seen combat, that you're not a veteran? I don't believe that. I don't think that's how most Americans feel. I know that's not how most National Guard and Reserves guys feel. Okay? Barry Moore also received his GI Bill, so they believe he's a veteran there. So, yeah, I was wrong. Now, is this Barry Moore's fault? Absolutely. Okay, I mean, don't blame Dale Jackson. No. I mean, I said those words. But Barry Moore should have cleared all of this up far quicker. Okay, and there's like a troll farm out there right now that is, I don't want to say it that way. There's a bunch of trolls out there who started their Twitter accounts in May of 26, who are now Alabama-loving, America-loving, veteran-loving individuals. They are as insufferable as you can imagine. Okay? And I'm under attack by them because I have dared to say, no, Barry Moore served his country honorably. I consider Barry Moore to be a veteran. Now, you may be asking yourself, Dale, how do you keep finding yourself in these situations? Bugsy, is that a fair question?
3: Well, you just kind of blamed me this morning.
2: I did blame you this morning. But you may be asking yourself how you find yourself in these situations. And I'll tell you how. It's pretty simple. I speak honestly. I speak openly. My discussions are frank and in public. And they happen as they happen. Maybe I should be more guarded. I don't know. I don't know. But

0: I don't really appreciate this. I'm just going to be completely honest with you. I do not appreciate this. Barrymore is a veteran, okay? And this ad by the Alabama Conservative PAC, which is neither Alabama nor conservative, should be taken down. They're not going to do it. They're not going to do it. They're not going to do it. Okay? They're not going to do it. Because they don't care. This, just keep in mind, the people who put this ad together do not care. I, however, do care. Okay? I do care. So I'm sorry this is happening. I'm sorry my words are being used this way. Not that I did anything nor have anything to apologize for, but that's neither here nor there. I just wanted to open up with that. I had a great time at the soccer game. So, yeah, we'll talk about that next. Keep it locked right here. You can weigh in if you want. 866-494-WVNN. That's the ScoutPestControl.com WVNN hot take text line. 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I don't know anything about service to the country, and I am a chicken hawk. I don't know. These things are flying about. That is the Coleman Furniture Market free speech phone lines. You can jump in right there, or you can email me.
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0: 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Neil Jackson here with you. Thank you very much for joining us. Guys, you know, I hate it when people make things about me. You guys just know I hate it. I just absolutely despise this stuff. Oh, my God. Anyway, Barry Moore will be with us here in just a little bit. We'll talk with him about all of this and get the answers on the record. I'll tell you another problem I have with this, and I'm just going to be honest with you. Jared Hudson was asked yesterday if he considered Barry Moore a veteran, and he wouldn't answer the question. He wouldn't answer the question. And I hate that. I really do. It's like, okay, my entire campaign has devolved into this one attack. But he himself won't answer the question. I don't have that audio ready right now, but Jeff Poore asked him, do you consider Barry Moore to be a veteran? And he would not answer that question. So you guys have some thoughts on this, and you guys are all over the road, as is expected. Let's get to them.
5: I voted for Jared Hudson in the primary election. However, over the last couple weeks, I've decided that I'll be voting for Barry Moore in the runoff and general elections.
0: Okay, I mean, I don't like this attack on Moore. I don't think it's fair. I'll tell you that much. I just don't think it's fair. I don't think it's fair. Barry Moore did not maliciously do anything. He hasn't been out there running around saying, I'm a veteran. He hasn't been doing that, been sort of thank me for my service stuff. He hasn't been doing any of that. And some of you disagree with that, by the way. Some of you think very much that he has been doing that. I disagree. Let me be as clear as I possibly can. I disagree with the whole idea that he's like embellished his service and all this other stuff. I think it's been unclear. And I think that he should have come out and made the points he made clear even better. When I finally got the answer that I was looking for, that he joined as an enlisted guy, did basic training, returned back to Auburn, drilled with his unit, then joined ROTC, became a cadet, went through the program, did not take a commission, was discharged honorably. I don't care. That sounds like a veteran to me. Dale, the VA regs say he got GI Bill. Dale, the VA regs say, guys, it sounds like a veteran to me. Okay, there it is. Okay, so that's one thought. Not voting for him because of this. Not voting for Jared Hudson because of this whole thing's going on, here's another thought.
5: Just because you got his status as a veteran wrong doesn't mean he didn't embellish his service.
0: I don't think he did embellish his service. I want to make that as clear as possible. I don't think he did embellish his service.
5: Dale, the veteran kerfuffle with Representative Moore. I think there are still anti-Trump forces, with big money to spend, swirling around in the Senate. These rhinos don't want another pro-Trump senator. This has happened before, as we all know, recalling Mitch Slush Fund against Mo Brooks. Very sad. Thank you for your service. That's logical fallacy.
0: Okay, let me stop right here. We'll get to that other one in a second. I appreciate you thanking me for my service, but let me be clear. I played Mario Kart almost every day. That's basically what I did. So maybe I've embellished my service. I don't think Jared Hudson's a rhino. I don't think that's the case. The Alabama conservative pack is neither Alabama nor conservative. And yes, they attacked Mo Brooks in this exact same way. This exact same group attacked Mo Brooks. This election cycle, we don't even have to go back to what Mitch McConnell and all of them did. You know, we can look at this. This exact group attacked Mo Brooks. Okay, so again, but Hudson's not a rhino. I'll address that.
5: That's logical fallacy. Again, him being a veteran isn't in question.
0: But that's not true. Hold on. There are lots of people who are saying he's not a veteran, including the attack ad supporting Jared Hudson. So I disagree.
5: The details, accuracy of documentation, and other facets are still questionable. Don't misunderstand, I'm not any Hudson groupie or and more accuser hater. I'm just stating that the accuracy of information as presented requires exception to normal regulations, procedures, etc. I'd like to comprehend how or why.
0: Yeah, I look at this and I wonder to myself, what exactly is the purpose of this from the Hudson campaign? I mean, it's not about Hudson or anything. It's what they think is a kill shot. That's all it is. Here's the thing I was talking about earlier. Here's the thing I was thinking about and talking about earlier.
6: Last question will get you out of here on this, and you brought it up, but your opponent, Barry Moore, and his military record, do you believe that Barry Moore is a veteran?
7: You cut out one time. I heard you. Do I do what now?
6: Do you believe that Barry Moore is a veteran?
7: No, I have no idea. I mean, he said he was. I mean, like I said it in an interview somebody asked me the other day. He said that I had three mailers come to my house that said veteran on it for Barry Moore. I'm his opponent, and they're still sending mailers to my house. The biggest thing is he just needs to put his stuff out there.
0: Okay. All right. We'll talk to Barry Moore about that in just a little bit. But again, what do you make of the idea that Hudson himself won't own the attack? I think that's pretty cowardly, I'll be honest with you. If we're talking with Hudson tomorrow, I'm going to ask him the same question. And if you're going to do this, you need to own this. And yeah, well, it's not my conversation. I don't know. Golly. Well, what do you think? What do you think about this? I mean, come on. Won't even answer the question. That's weak as hell, right? I mean, am I right on that? That's weak as hell. So, again, these guys need to answer questions easier, better, and smarter. And Barry Moore's coming up here in just a minute. We're going to talk about all of this. I got Jared Hudson scheduled for tomorrow. We got a lot to get into, and yes, we're right in the middle of it.
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8: I'm Gianna Gelosi. The United States and Iran trading a new round of attacks for a second day.
9: CENTCOM says Iranian military surveillance capabilities, along with air defense systems and communication sites, were hit. In response to these strikes, the Iranians launched ballistic missiles and drones toward Gulf countries, including Kuwait and Bahrain.
8: That's Fox's Trey Yings. President Trump locks in funding for ICE and CBP through the end of his term, arguing illegal immigration surged in the Biden administration.
10: I believe it was the most insecure and unsecure border anywhere in the world. And they allowed this open border policy where millions of people came into our country unchecked, unvetted.
8: The president yesterday in the Oval Office, and the Knicks pulled off the greatest comeback in NBA Finals history, rallying from a 29-point deficit to beat the San Antonio Spurs 107-106. 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
12: I'm Kathleen Maloney. President Trump on Truth Social warning Iran that there will be no tolls in the Strait of Hormuz.
13: Unless they're imposed by and for the United States of America, should the deal not be completed. For services rendered as the guardian angel to the countries of the Middle East.
12: Fox's Kevin Cork. U.S. and Iranian negotiators met today in Switzerland. President Trump claims vandals are responsible for problems with the water in the reflecting pool. U.S. Attorney Jeanine Pirro tells Fox News Live.
14: Anyone who was in a position of vandalizing or attempting to vandalize the reflecting pool will face the criminal justice system in D.C.
12: The president ordered extensive work on that pool to get rid of algae, but it appears now that it is back. 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

0: WVNN. Dale Jackson here with you. Thank you very much for joining us. Appreciate you being here. Barrymore and I have talked a lot over the last couple of years. He has been targeted by who I thought were corrupt prosecutors. He's been targeted by party elites. He's been targeted by groups like the Alabama Conservative PAC, which is neither Alabama nor conservative. Now they've used my voice in the attack ad saying that Barrymore is not a veteran. Let me just say this, and then I'm going to let Barrymore have his say here. Barrymore, in my opinion, is a veteran. I look at his entire record. I'm going to lay it out here real quick, and then he can tell me what parts of this I got wrong. But in my understanding, Barrymore enlisted in the United States Army. As an enlisted man, went to Army basic training, as I did at Fort Jackson, South Carolina, Black Lions, and then went back to Auburn. He was under split option. He would go to AIT the next summer, but he joined ROTC instead, became a cadet, drilled with his unit, and committed himself to the ROTC program, was not commissioned, was discharged honorably, received GI Bill. And in my opinion, that's a veteran. You can tell me that the DA says unless you've been on orders for 180 days, you're not a veteran and all this other stuff. Guys, that means like a good portion of the National Guard guys are not veterans. I disagree with that framing. And in fact, I would change that framing if I was writing regs. That's my takeaway. Just from the base part of this, and we'll get into some of the more of the detail here, Congressman Barrymore joins us here on the Alabama A&M $350 million Bulldog Hotline. Congressman Moore, A, sorry that my voice is being used in an ad. B, did I get your story correct?
1: I think you nailed it, Dale, as well as I could. So thank you for that. And if I go to the Veterans Administration at the federal level and I type in my Social Security, my date of birth, my portal opens. And so not only do you, sir, recognize me as a veteran, but so does the Veterans Administration in the United States of America. So, yeah, I think that's just a last-minute attack, Dale, coming from a desperate camp. And look, they don't want to talk about my record in Washington, D.C. They don't want to talk about what we've done to drive the president's agenda. And so I think more than anything, it's just a distraction. Like I said, it's usually they call them October surprises for November general elections. But in all my years, being in service in elected office, never been attacked on this issue. So thank you for clarifying. You did a great job.
0: Well, again, I'm sorry they're using my voice in one of these ads, Alabama Conservative PAC, not Alabama, not conservative. And I've seen their attacks before, what they did to Mo Brooks, and there seems to be a theme on this. Jared Hudson was asked about this yesterday, and I don't know if you've heard this yet, but I'm going to play it for you real quick. Again, we're going to get into the details in a second, but we'll talk about the attack real quick. Here is what Jeff Poor, FM Talk 106.5, a regular in this program, and one of the many Alabama talk show hosts that fall under the Dale Jackson talk radio tree. Here's their conversation.
2: Last question, we'll get you out of here on this. And you brought it up, but your opponent, Barry Moore, and his military record, do you believe that Barry Moore is a veteran?
3: You cut out one time. I heard you. Do I do what now?
2: Do you believe that Barry Moore is a veteran?
3: No, I have no idea. I mean, he said he was. I mean, like I said it in an interview somebody asked me the other day. He said that I had three mailers come to my house that said veteran on it for Barry Moore. I'm his opponent, and they're still sending mailers to my house. The biggest thing is he just needs to put his stuff out there.
0: Okay, so I think it's pretty cowardly that he wouldn't just say, no, I don't, and that's why there's an army of people out there attacking everyone who says otherwise and why these ads are taking place, but the candidate himself will not own it. Your thoughts on that?
1: Yeah, so my thoughts are, if you want to see my records, go to barrymoreforalabama.com and just click on the In News link. We've got everything up there. It took us a few days. We had to go get all our records. Like I said, it was 38 years ago I joined, and so we had to round that up, Dale, but it's readily available for the public to make their own informed decisions on what they consider a veteran and if I served. And so from 88 to 91, and then from 91 to 97 in the reserves, and I'm proud of that service. I think the biggest thing, and I think the pushback, I think the reason he's walking that comment back is because Guard and Reserve members, there's 30,000 of them in Alabama, are not pleased with the comments about us not being veterans. And I think in some ways it's backfiring. And again, it was kind of a Hail Mary pass right here. They're behind. They know it. And you go negative when you're behind. And so for us, I think it's easy for people. If he said for us to put it out there, go to barrymoreforalabama.com, click on the In the News link, and my records, my military records are there for all the world to see.
0: I didn't think you were going to answer that question, but you answered it directly. So I appreciate that, explaining why that's happening. And yeah, that does kind of sound like a walk back a little bit, even though third parties are kind of pushing this. So let's talk about the actual issue here. You mentioned the National Guard stuff. I served 4 years in the Army, 1 year in the reserves. I was an E5. I was promoted very quickly. So when I saw E6 in yours, I didn't understand the issue. I'll just be completely honest. I talk about this stuff on the radio, and when I don't understand it, I'll say on the radio, I don't understand this, and I try to walk myself through these things. So just to be clear here, you joined on a split option. You go to basic training at Fort Jackson, South Carolina. Were you guys Black Lions, too? Were you guys Black Lions? Black Lions.
1: I think we were the Warlords, if I remember correctly. Okay. It's been 30-some-odd years, but I think we were the Warlords.
0: Okay.
1: I don't know.
0: Right.
1: But it seems like we used to say that in the cadets when we were marching going to chow. So
0: okay, that's so, not what so I remember, you served there. You graduated basic training, and then as part of the split option for college students and whatnot in the National Guard, you go back home, you drill with your unit, you do your schooling, and then the next summer you go and you do your AIT, which is where you become MOS qualified. What was your MOS going to be?
1: Oh, so it was going to be like, if you look, it's like 67 November 10th, and what that meant was aircraft maintenance or general maintenance on helicopters. And so my plan was 1133rd Medevac, you could go in and you could go through that maintenance program and you could be a crew chief and then hopefully go to flight school. And so, but when I had opportunity to go, when I saw at Auburn, I could join ROTC.
0: Hold on, don't go too fast. Hold on. We got to walk this through slowly. Okay. I want people to understand this. We're going to get there. So I was a 31 Foxtrot, which is now a 31 Romeo, which was telecom and stuff like that. And then when I got out of the Army, they're like, this is like 30-year-old equipment. I'm like, okay, I guess I'm going to school anyway. So you were already in school. And you then joined the ROTC program. When you joined the ROTC program, you remained drilling at your unit, but you went from PFC to cadet. And don't take this the wrong way, but you put that stupid-ass nickel on your head. So you put that on your head. But you never wore staff sergeant rank, so we're going to come back to that in a second. You continued drilling with your unit as a cadet, and you were at the ROTC program as well. Is that correct?
1: That's correct. I would drive from Auburn, where I was a student, and over to weekend drills in Montgomery.
0: Okay, so that all happens. You go through the program, and you do not take a commission, and then you are honorably discharged. Is that correct?
1: Yeah, that's correct. That's exactly correct.
0: Okay, so you have an honorable discharge. Did you receive GI Bill?
1: Yes, I did, for a period of time.
0: So you received GI Bill, you paid the $100 a month for the first 12 months, like everyone else, and then you received the GI Bill. Do you have access to VA loans for your house?
1: I don't think so. I've never applied for one, so I don't think so, Bill.
0: Well, I'm going to tell you this right now. If I was recruiting for the military, the VA loan would be the number one thing. I'm 47 years old, and I can tell you this right now. I have saved hundreds of thousands of dollars because of my VA loan. I can tell you that right now. My interest rate is 2.5% because of that. So
1: great.
0: That is the pretty good rate, brother.
1: No,
0: listen, I'm telling you, the VA loan in the Army College Fund, which I received, which is above the GI Bill, it's a little bit more because of my MOS I was in, significantly changed my life. If anybody wanted me to be a recruiter, I'm your guy because I could sell you the United States Army in a heartbeat. I could tell you in a heartbeat. So you're honorably discharged, and then you go on about your life, and you become a state representative. They try to destroy your life multiple times as you're a state representative. Then you become a member of Congress. Again, you and I have joked around about this, and I say it, people get mad at me, but you're a survivor. There's no question about it. They try to kill you over and over and over, metaphorically, not the Donald Trump way. They go after you. They try to take you out over it. You survive. People get mad, like, you called him a cockroach. I'm like, no, it's a compliment. I'm a cockroach, too. They try to kill me all the time, and I keep surviving. So that's how I view it.
1: When you said that last time, my wife Heather thought, well, that's not very kind. But I understood it. I related to it. I'm like, yeah, it just means we're survivors, man. When the swamp comes after us, the system comes after us, we don't let them stomp us out. We stay in the fight. And so, I take that as somewhat of a compliment.
0: Okay, all right. So then now, okay, so all that, honorable service, all that, fine. You run for office. You say, I'm a veteran. I've worn the combat boots. I've never been in combat. I say I've worn combat boots. I've never thought that if you say you've worn combat boots, that means you've seen combat. They're called combat boots. Yeah. When you put them on, they're called combat boots. Why do you think that's become an issue?
1: Did you lace up it? Because it's silly. I mean, that's the level we're at. You and I both laced up those shoes you wore at basic training that everybody referred to as combat boots. And some of the guys really cool had the jump boots or the jungle boots. But I call mine combat boots. And you and I put them on, and we had to shine them at Fort Jackson every morning at basic training so we didn't get in hot water.
0: Yeah, exactly right. And I was not a jump guy, but I did wear the jump boots anyway because they were easier to shine in the regular Army. So that's what I did. People hated them, but I loved them. I loved them. God, they were fantastic. Anyway, moving past that. So that's one of the attacks. The other attack is the thing about the retired rank. Okay, so Tim Walz, straight up stolen valor. No question about it. Not stolen valor. You are a veteran. You did not do stolen valor. There's no question in my mind. But there is a document where Tim Walz is being criticized. And in that document, at the bottom, there is a list of names. And there's a list of names and a list of ranks. And it says, Representative Barry Moore, Staff Sergeant retired. Or Staff Sergeant Barry Moore retired. Okay, you never wore the rank of Staff Sergeant. You definitely weren't retired. But I look on that list, and there's a lot of other staff sergeant retired on there, and I'm assuming they're in the exact same situation you're in, but I don't want to talk about that. How did that happen, and why wasn't that corrected? How come you didn't see that?
1: Yeah, you know, so it was third-party coalition, and I think, I don't even know who put that down, and honestly, you know, like I know, I did get an honorable discharge as an E6, but I never wore the rank of staff sergeant. I have never claimed to be a staff sergeant, and again, that was third-party that put that out, so... We have no idea, and I never saw it. So, you know, I found out about it when they started these attacks. It's kind of like the combat boots thing or your veteran service or claiming to be a staff sergeant. I never claimed that. Never have in my life said that. And the fact that I was honorably discharged as an E6, if you look at an E6, that would be staff sergeant rank in the Army. And since I was in the Army branch, I assumed whoever did that assumed I was a staff sergeant. I don't know. Maybe they just thought I was old and called me retired, but I did 6 years and got an honorable discharge. A little over 6 years, actually.
0: Last thing here on this, then we're going to come back in just a second. Individual ready reserve. I refer to this incorrectly, and I've been doing it my entire life, as the inactive ready reserve. I don't consider that to be veteran time, and I'm going to tell you why. I was in the individual ready reserve for 8 years total. I signed my contract. It's an 8-year contract. I did 5-4 active, 1 reserve. They were not continuous, by the way. There was a gap between after 9/11. I rejoined because I'm a stupid idiot. Ask my mom; she hates me because of it. But I mean, it's true. My mom became a liberal that day. I'm 100%. After I joined the military after 9/11, shortly thereafter, and my mom became a liberal that day. Very strange stuff. But, okay, I've wasted too much time talking about myself, which I always do. When we come back, we're going to address the individual ready reserve thing. I'm going to keep Barry Moore on with us. He is a member of Congress. He's running for the United States Senate. I'm voting for him. I voted for Steve Marshall in the first round. I'm voting for him here. Again, that was before any of this came on. This has only steeled my spine for Barry Moore.
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0: 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Dale Jackson here with you. Thank you for being here. Thank you for your time today and every day you spend it with us. On the Alabama A&M $350 million Bulldog Hotline, we have United States Representative Barry Moore, represents District 1. He also represented District 2 in the House before they tried to draw him out. I mean, again, I got to remind you of all this stuff. You know, you had a corrupt DA go after him and try to put him in jail. I would say the establishment tried to draw him out when he was in Congress. I mean, the guy's a survivor, and we appreciate him being on the program and setting all this straight. All right, individual ready reserve. We've went through your record. I think you're a veteran. You received GI Bill. You honorably serve. You have an honorable discharge. He has an honorable discharge, but you're telling me he's not a veteran? Sounds absolutely ridiculous, guys. And maybe that's by regs. They need to change those regs. So that's my take on it. Okay, let's talk about the individual ready reserve. This is where you go after you serve and where you are more susceptible to be recalled because you have some skills that the military might want. I was shocked I wasn't called back, to be honest, after 9/11, so I went back in myself. But forget about that for a second. Individual ready reserve. You seem to be counting that as your veteran time. I don't consider it that way. Why do you?
1: Well, I just look at it on the Veterans Administration. When you click on it, it shows that I served that period of time. And so, you know, and listen, I had a friend who was IRR, and he actually got deployed twice, Dale, so you were fortunate. So
0: yeah. It
1: was just one of those things, you know, you could be called up at any minute. So, honestly, like I said, we had to go back through the records and look at it. But that's what the Veterans Administration shows, and so we put that out there. I mean, it's public record now on our webpage.
0: No, I agree with that. I think everything you just said there is true. But for those who are listening, the individual ready reserve, there's a reason why I thought it was called the inactive ready reserve, because you don't drill, you don't do any of that stuff, it's not there. And so I'm a simpleton. I'm using common vernacular here. And so when I say you're a veteran, even though the VA may have some reg that says you're not, which I continuously get hit with, I think that doesn't matter. Common vernacular says you're a veteran. Individual ready reserve time, I think that's a little more questionable on that. What do you say to the people? And now let's get into the respond to the criticism, but part of this. What do you say to the people that say you're not a veteran? Just give me your response to that.
1: Well, I think that to your point, I mean, we went through basic training. We honored our commitment. We're recognized by the Veterans Administration as veterans. And you know, I guess I'm not recognized as a combat veteran. I've never claimed deployment or combat status. And so, I mean, it's a veteran. And you know, when I chaired Veterans Affairs for Alabama and carried some pretty meaningful legislation for veterans in Alabama, nobody ever questioned my service because we did some amazing work, even at this level in Washington, D.C., the John B. Q. Tuition Assistance Program that we actually passed for Gold Star families. We're doing the work for the veterans we always have, and our office has solved over 8,000 cases of veterans. Like I said, this has never been an issue, Dale, until there was a desperation on the other side, and this has been drummed up, and they're trying to get some traction out of it. But we've put it to bed. We've publicly put our records out, and I'll say it one more time, BarrymoreForAlabama.com. Click on In the News link, and you can see my records of service, and people can make their own decision, but it is what it is. It's an attack. It's like it's one of those things when campaigns get desperate, they go negative, and that's all this is.
0: All right, let's talk about the campaign here. I think you've addressed these issues, I think, fairly correctly. So we're going to move on to one more thing. We got about 2 minutes left here. So let's talk about your run for United States Senate. Why do you want to be there? Why do you want to go to the United States Senate?
1: Well, I think, for one, we need some unknown commodity coming to the U.S. Senate. And if you look at it, I've been with President Trump for a long time. But to finish this America First agenda come November, we got 24 months with the greatest president of my lifetime, I believe, to finish what we started. And if you're in the House, you get some preferential treatment on committee assignments. That's good for the state of Alabama. There are things that are going to benefit the state of Alabama, and I have a record. So I'm willing to serve if the people want to send me, but I've got a record, and I'm proud of that. And if they decide to send us, we're going to go in the fight, and I'm all for nuking the filibuster and trying to get the Save America Act across the finish line, along with a number of other things we've passed out of the House that have been left in the Senate to die that the American people really want. So we need somebody, a known commodity, a fighter, an ally to the president, and somebody that I can call. If the state of Alabama needs something, he takes my calls. And so that's vitally important for our state. It's vitally important for this country to finish what we started with him years ago.
0: Now, I appreciate that. And when people ask me, why are you voting for Barry Moore? And I say the following. I say, he's got a record that I like. He's got a conservative record that you can trust. And the guy's very clear about where he stands. That's why this other issue kind of bothered me as much as it did. But I'm glad you've cleared all of that up. I will just say this one more time. I am voting for Barry Moore on Tuesday. He is a veteran. And anyone who's trafficking and all this other stuff, just know, one, the candidate won't own it, being Jared Hudson. And two, it's garbage. So let's just stop right there. And lastly, to the Alabama Conservative Pack. You're using my words, and that's fine. But if you want to be honest, you will take that down because it does not accurately represent my position. I know you're not going to because you're neither Alabama nor conservative, but if you had any honor, you'd take it down. Barry Moore, thanks for being here. We'll talk soon.
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18: Another round of talks with Iran. I'm Kathleen Maloney, Fox News. There are still contentious issues as U.S. and Iranian officials met today in Switzerland.
19: It's been a big day in Switzerland with U.S. negotiators meeting face-to-face with their Iranian counterparts and two differing messages from VP Vance and President Trump. Vice President Vance offering a message of hope, saying that the U.S. and Iran could be turning over a new leaf, with President Trump threatening potential military action if things don't go well. The memorandum of understanding calls for the Straits of Hormuz to be opened and a halt to hostilities in southern Lebanon. But Iran has argued that the U.S. hasn't met its commitment to end the fighting in southern Lebanon. President Trump, meanwhile, called out Iran's support for Hezbollah. Trump posting on Truth Social, Iran must immediately stop their highly paid proxies in Lebanon from causing trouble. If they don't, we'll hit Iran very hard again, just like we did last week, only harder.
18: Fox's Max Gordon with that update. Crews are working to extinguish a fire at a cold storage facility in Southern California. Los Angeles Mayor Karen Bass tells reporters a state of emergency has been declared.
20: Been in communication with the governor and his office. He declared a state of emergency, which allowed us to get resources from the region and also to make sure that our fire department had no financial constraints and is able to meet the needs here.
18: The cause of the fire is unknown. Firefighters will have to remove more than 85 million pounds of spoiled food from the facility when the fire is put out. And Wyndham Clark avoided one of the greatest collapses in U.S. Open history. He hung on to win at Shinnecock Hills on Long Island in New York. Six shots ahead of the start of the final round, he sank two putts from just outside 50 feet for par. 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
22: That heat's going to be out there for one more day.
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18: A massive manhunt underway in Kansas City after an armed suspect reportedly killed one and wounded several others in a series of shootings.
23: The search is really ramping up. We're coming up on about a week since the terrifying string of shootings on Tuesday that led to a fiery standoff with police. Local, state, and federal law enforcement are all working on this manhunt, but they're asking for the public's help in finding him as well. The suspect, 22-year-old Oscar Sanchez Munoz. The FBI says he's 5'8", he has brown hair, brown eyes, a tattoo on his right forearm, and he is considered armed and dangerous. The intense search for Sanchez Munoz comes as police say he's responsible for multiple violent incidents in both Missouri and Kansas. He's the prime suspect in five shootings Tuesday night in Kansas City, Missouri, right by Arrowhead Stadium. Again, one person died. Everyone else was injured.
18: Fox's Madison Scarpino. Key rulings are expected this week in the trial of Tyler Robinson. He's the man suspected of killing Charlie Kirk.
24: One of the biggest questions the judge will answer, whether the death penalty should remain an option in this case. Robinson's attorneys want it taken off the table, saying prosecutors violated a gag order when they spoke to reporters about evidence. Now, that request would only be allowed if the judge rules the gag order was actually violated. Prosecutors say they did nothing wrong and simply corrected what they call misinformation about a ballistics test. A defense filing claimed investigators couldn't confirm a match between the bullet that killed Charlie Kirk and the rifle allegedly used by Robinson. Now, prosecutors say the report was inconclusive, not a clear exclusion.
18: Fox's Sarah Allegre with that report. Investigators are trying to figure out the cause of a plane crash that killed three people. The small plane went down in a wooded residential area in Bowie, Maryland, late last night. It's believed to be a training flight from New Jersey. I'm Kathleen Maloney. This is Fox News.
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WVNN. Dale Jackson here with you. Thank you very much for being here. Thank you every day you spend any time with us, including yesterday, for those of you who came out and joined us at the lovely, lovely cafe yesterday. We had a great time. Had a great time at that event, and we were very excited that we could spend some time with you guys. And thank you so much for being here with us today. Yesterday, our friends in the media have decided that the most offensive thing that has ever happened is an individual making a joke about Michelle Obama, which is a choice, and they're making it, and they've decided to go that way. I'll come up with something that I think maybe a little more offensive that happened at that event, and that would be that, you know, some people tried to kill the president again. Yep. It sounds unbelievable, but it is absolutely true. Yep, they attempted to kill the president of the United States at this event that took place at the White House. Now, I mean, it's not as offensive as trans inclusion, which is what one fighter tried to do, as he suggested that Michelle Obama does, in fact, have a penis, which apparently is a bad thing now. I don't know. I've watched yesterday as our friends on the left insisted that everyone who enjoyed this was gay. And now they're insisting that having a penis as a woman? No, she'd be a man. Under their rules, she would be a man if she was trans. No, she'd be a woman. She'd be a woman. Excuse me. I got that wrong. But either way, the trans inclusion was not appreciated by our friends on the left. What they do appreciate is their normal behavior, which is, of course, trying to kill the president. And all I've asked of our friends on the left is that they stopped attempting to kill President Donald Trump. That's it. And all they've asked is that we stop misgendering people. You guys first, I guess. I mean, that would be the fair way to put it. But there was apparently an attempt to bomb this event with a drone. And they were going to use drones in order to attack this event at the White House. And apparently that is far less offensive than someone saying Michelle Obama is a man. Now, as far as I understand, Michelle Obama is not a man. She's a trans woman. Okay, guys. Wait, those are the rules, right? If she says she's a woman, she's a woman. But if you say that she's a woman who's actually was born a man, I mean, I don't know. The stuff's so confusing. It really is. And we're supposed to pretend that it's like some wildly offensive thing that has happened. But I'll just go to what I do know. Okay? I'll do what I do know. Five people have been arrested in a plot to attack the UFC Freedom 250 event. It involved using explosive-laden drone aircraft to strike buildings in the vicinity of

0: devastating terror attack in the nation's capital. So that's what they had planned. Can't wait to hear and see these wonderful people and see what their lives are all about. And then we'll have to see exactly how they're going to survive getting all those pats on the back from our friends in the media. Because that's exactly what's going to happen. They're going to be treated as conquering heroes. We'll probably see them on 60 Minutes being interviewed and asking, why did you feel that it was important to... God, I don't know why they all talk like that for some reason when they do these interviews. Why did you feel it was important to stop this event from taking place? And they'll say something along the lines of, we did not appreciate them outing Michelle Obama as having a penis. And because of that, we felt it was necessary and good to attack this event if they had felt that they needed to go out and tell people that Michelle Obama had a penis. Okay? Which is, depending on what day it is, good or bad. I mean, really, that's it. I don't know why they're acting like it's offensive. They've made it very clear that trans people are better than normal people. Yes, I said that correctly. They've made it very clear that trans people are better than normal people. And we should all look at this and go, Okay. So I'm sorry that they were unable to pull that off. Better luck next time. So, again, all I ask is that they try to stop trying to kill the president, and our friends on the left said, "Nah, we're going to keep doing that. We're going to keep trying to kill the president, and that's what we're going to do." On another note, here in the great state of Alabama, Kati Britt is under attack. She has made the mistake of going to the UFC fight, which of course means that she is a wench. A see you next Tuesday, a terrible person, a whore of Israel, which is a fun one, a pedophile protector, which is fun. Remember this, and I want people to know this, calling people pedophiles or pedophile protectors is fine. Referring to somebody as a man is not. Pedophile protector, fine. Man, not. Okay, I don't make the rules. I only relay the news. So here we have a runoff today going on in Alabama as well. My answers are up on my Facebook page, facebook.com/TheDaleJackson, or Twitter as well. If you've been listening to this program, you probably know the answers to the question, but I will give them to you here right now anyway. Ready? Here we go. For Lieutenant Governor. Whoops, I got that wrong. I filled out the bubble wrong. Isn't that funny? I filled out the bubble wrong myself. Am I stupid? I guess I copied it wrong when I put it on there. Excuse me. I will give you my answers when we return because I filled out my ballot wrong. Uh-oh, spoiled ballot. Voter fraud attempt denied. We'll get into it next.
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5: I'm dumb. Did I mention I'm dumb? Okay, good. So let's go ahead and get right to it. We have a runoff election today. I can only look at my particular ballot because it will show me the places that I have to vote, or the elections, I guess, that I get to vote in. And it's just the statewide elections. Locally, there are no runoffs for me. But that aside, I will tell you where I stand on these things, as I always do, because I believe that is, at minimum, the absolute least I can do. I talk to you every day about this kind of stuff, and for me to not then turn around and say, okay, here's what I am doing, here's what I will do on this election day, here's my thought process, it is literally the least I can do. All right, so let's go ahead and take a look at it and see exactly where I stand now that I have, ready for this? I got my own ballot filled out correctly. Yep, that is right. All right, for Lieutenant Governor, I will go to the polls and I will cast my vote for one Wes Allen. I've been supporting Wes Allen since the beginning of this race, and nothing has changed in that regard. Do I think he's going to win? No, actually, I don't. I think that the Trump endorsement and the campaign run by John Wall is actually probably going to push him over the top here. I think that is, in my opinion, that's probably what's going to happen. Now, That all said, let's move on to the second one. And the second person on the ballot would be the United States Senate race. Now, I don't know if you guys are going to understand this one, because, I mean, it might be a little hard and complicated to grasp, but maybe I've made myself clear on this over the last couple of weeks, especially over the last couple of days. But Barry Moore has my vote in that. In the first round of this, I voted for Steve Marshall, excuse me. And, yeah, he obviously did not make it into this round, and it was a simple choice for me to go to Barry Moore. And I feel like that's been sort of vindicated based on the behavior of one Jared Hudson. But, you know, again, we all find ourselves in these situations and we handle them differently. There's an attempt to win the election, and sometimes it appears that we will do that at all cost. And that kind of looks like that is what happened here. For AG, this one is of no surprise. I've been a Katherine Robertson fan before most of you knew Katherine Robertson even existed. She has been Steve Marshall's right-hand man and a continuation of the Marshall regime at the Attorney General's office would be good for all of us. All right, Commissioner of Agriculture and Industries. Very little thought goes into a lot of these races, and why would you think about it? But Corey Hill is the guy I'm going for. He's a farmer. He understands that industry, and by all accounts, is a pretty decent guy. So Corey Hill gets my vote in that one. And then this one was a bit of a hard choice for me. I'll be honest with you. Me and my boy Jim Ziegler, His Excellency, the counter of desks, he and I, he'll become the counter of watts, I think, before this is all said and done, but he and I have had a complicated history, to say the least, and that history would lead most people to believe that I would not vote for him, but that's not really how I roll. I go with the people who I think would be the best, and I'll be honest. I think the Public Service Commission needs a little bit of chaos. I think that's the truth, and I think Jim Ziegler provides a little bit of chaos almost everywhere he goes. So in that particular case, I'm voting for chaos, and I'm fine with that. And then Prince William. Let's talk about our good friend Prince William. Prince William is running for office. He is running for State School Board. He is a young man who you've heard on this program for a while. He worked here a while back, and he has moved on, and now he is running for State School Board. He's got two kids. His concerns are legitimate. I think that he is someone who cares very much about education and other things of that nature, and I think that him running for office is good, and I'll be honest with you. And I want people to understand this, and I want people to get this. This is an individual who is starting, I wouldn't even say a political career, but is jumping in here and starting something very young that can, I think, do a lot of good. And I am completely behind him as a human being and as a potential state school board member. So, Prince William has my vote as well. So William Matthews is, I guess, his legit name. But Prince William will be, I think, a very good member of the state school board. And if you want to know, one of the things that I find kind of funny about this is he is getting a ton of criticism because he worked on this show. Which I find to be kind of funny. Like I really do. Like, the implication here is that he is not his own man, and that somehow Dale Jackson is like controlling things, and Dale Jackson is choosing people to run and sending them out there. Let me ask you this question. Just on a serious note. Let's say that 'twas true. Okay? Let's say that I was out there running around and attempting to enforce my will upon the people. is this the race I would choose? Is this it? Is this the way I would go? Like, all right, okay, listen. It's very important that I flex my muscle and I prove to people that I can win an election. And when I win that election, I'll finally have control of the state school board, of the states. I mean, why? What would be the purpose? And I'm not suggesting that's like beneath me or anything like that. That's not, of course, the implication. The implication there is that it's just some of you guys come up with a lot of very interesting conspiracy theories that I don't think you think all the way through. I just don't think you thought this all the way through of the point of like, let's go ahead and try to skew elections for the state school board. See, it just doesn't really make much sense. But anyway, if you think that would be a good thing, that I would be doing that, you trust my judgment in that regard, well, then, yeah, Prince William's going to be a puppet for me, and he's going to do whatever I say, and we'll run the state school board through that seat. If you think that is ridiculous and you don't give any credit to that and you think that would be outrageous, well, then, no, of course I'm not trying to do that, and it's absolutely absurd, so the man is running on his own merits. But yeah, there are a lot of, this is Dale Jackson's guy. And in fact, now that I think about that, I want to share with you an email I received demanding that I explain who Prince William is and demanding I explain why I have placed him here. And I'll just tell you, I did not place him there. I did not tell him to run. I did not ask if he was running. I found out he was running after the fact. And he foolishly has not attempted to utilize this relationship in order to push him. So, you know, Yaffe was expressing some of that frustration yesterday. I don't share that frustration, but Yaffe was expressing some of that frustration yesterday. But that frustration, of course, is not mine. You know, so anyway, Prince William in there, and he is running. So, yeah, if that means anything to you, if you're questioning who to vote for in that race, this will be my commercial for Prince William or William Matthews. So, again, Wes Allen for Lieutenant Governor, Barry Moore for United States Senator, Catherine Robertson for Attorney General, Commissioner of Agriculture and Industries, the Ag Commissioner, let's just call it what it is, that will be Corey Hill, Public Service Commission, Place 2, Vote for Chaos with Jim Ziegler, and for school board member, District 8 State School Board, that is William Matthews, Prince William, or as some would say, Dale Jackson's proxy. Okay, I mean, that's any way you want to look at it, William Matthews is the way to go. We'll be back.
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9: Fox News, I'm Deborah Valentine. Los Angeles remains under a state of emergency as crews battle a fire which reignited at a cold storage facility in Boyle Heights. LA Fire Chief Jamie Moore.
10: So now what we're using is water cannons to cool off the area where cooler one is to keep it cordoned off. We're allowing cooler two to burn off a little more. Then we're going to be able to extinguish this fire.
9: The cause of the fire unknown. Three people are reported dead following a small plane crash in Bowie, Maryland, late Saturday. Maryland State Police spokesperson Elena Russo.
11: A single-engine Piper Cherokee with a pilot and two passengers on board were en route from Ocean City, New Jersey, to Montgomery County Air Park. For when reasons unknown at this time, the plane crashed in a wooded area in Bowie.
9: The National Transportation Safety Board is investigating the cause of the crash. 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
14: And

0: Governor Ivey wants you to get out there and vote. She has allegedly said out loud that's a thing that's happening. And there was a slur at the White House. A slur at the White House, which I don't know. I'm for trans inclusion. I don't know why we've taken a different position on the left lately. That's fine. Being called trans is bad. Okay. They're also running around calling people gay today. So that's happening. So it's worth a lot of fun and all the stuff they're doing. And I think it could be best summarized by saying the following. The fact that you're mad about it is why they do it. I wouldn't stand up and say Michelle Obama is a man. I don't think that's a good thing to do. I don't think it's something you should do. But your reaction to it is truly, truly why it keeps happening. See the Let's Go Brandon stuff. And also, I mean, look, I appreciate the whole idea that I'm offended by, like, them calling Michelle Obama a man. I appreciate that. It might mean more if you haven't spent the last, I don't know, almost, 10 years calling everyone you disagree with a pedophile protector, a traitor, a Russian stooge, a fascist, a racist. You know, if you hadn't done any of that, this might mean something. But at this particular point in time, I can only listen to David Axelrod be like, many Americans are rightly upset about the ugly comment a UFC fighter made about Michelle Obama at Donald Trump's birthday extravaganza. Which, again, God, what a tool. But really, when the president himself posted an ugly video depicting Obama's name without apology, what do you expect? Well, I expect you to be an adult and understand that video was not Donald Trump posting a video of the Obamas as an apes. I mean, you'd have to look at it and actually see it, which nobody did. And that was like some sort of B-roll or whatever. Not B-roll is the wrong way to put it. But a video that followed the video he actually posted. Should he have posted it? Obviously not. Was he depicting them as monkeys? Absolutely not. But in a world where you can score cheap political points, go F yourself. I mean, that's as simple as I can put it. Let's bring Jacob Morrison on the line with us here today. Hey, Jacob Morrison, what's more offensive? Michelle Obama being called a man as a joke by some idiot on the White House lawn, or Democrats trying to kill their political enemies again with 23 people in a signal chat that was going to do a drone/sniper attack on the White House, followed by people crashing the gates and trying to kill the billionaire capitalist scum?
1: Okay, well, I hadn't heard that one, but I suppose, threats to assassinate people are worse than insults, I suppose.
0: It's a bold position, but yeah, that actually happened. The FBI has arrested a bunch of people who were going to do a drone attack against the White House in this event. So there we go. That is happening, apparently. How upset are you about Elon Musk having $1 trillion?
1: Yeah, it's bad. I'm very upset about it, for sure.
0: Did we hate the Rockefellers? Did we hate J.P. Yeah. Morgan?
1: Famously.
0: So those guys, we've been envious of people who are successful forever. If let's just say Elon Musk had, I don't know, $10 billion as opposed to $1 trillion, is the world a better place?
1: In part, for sure. I think that there are real issues that people have been pointing to about the way the sort of grotesqueness of somebody having $1 trillion while so many other people are really scraping to get by. And there's a real grotesqueness there that I think that people can see. And, it's like biblical to be upset about it. The prophetic critique of people of the rulers of Israel, like being living so luxuriously while other people were suffering, that's not a crazy thing to feel and to be upset about. But in addition to that, beyond the fact that like some of those resources could be used by other people or really ought not be controlled by him. Having that amount of wealth is just so distortionary to political life in the United States. The thing that I've been interested in for a few years now is kind of the results of Bill Gates's entry into education reform. And he commissioned a report to take a look at the results of, you know, some of the tests that he had done and that he had, you know, by his billions of dollars in donations, encouraged other people to try to follow. And it ended up not being good. And he had no, you know, experience in education. He just kind of had some ideas and he was like, oh, you know, I want to do this. And the whole education, you know, landscape moved towards more like high stakes testing and stuff like that. And the report that he commissioned ended up saying, oh, yeah, this is bad. And he was able to do that because he's a billionaire and he at his whim can completely change a sector of society that he has zero expertise in. And that's bad. It's like, that's not a good thing.
0: Well, so you laugh and you say it as if it's just a given, but let me ask this, whose life specifically gets better if Elon Musk has less money? And the reason I ask that is because, like, we could just extrapolate this into any issue we want. Like, for example, there was a UFC fight on the grounds of the Capitol where Michelle Obama was called a man, which was the worst thing that ever happened, ever. By the way, Melania Trump is a whore and a hooker and part of the Epstein files and all these other things, but don't worry about that. Michelle Obama was called a man, so that's the worst thing that ever happened. And I kept reading things like, we don't have universal health care and there's a UFC event on the grounds of the White House. And I thought to myself, it's like, do we think those were the options? Like those, that was what was said. Like they went to, like, I don't know, Donald Trump, and they said, sir, listen, TKO and UFC are going to spend $60 million putting on this event. Now you're going to have to pay members of the Marshall Service and others to come in. You know, they already get paid based on their jobs, but they're going to be here as well. Or universal health care, a system that is wildly inefficient. It would cost trillions of dollars.
1: Oh, well, that's not true. But
0: well, no, I mean, it's absolutely true. It's wildly inefficient and it would cost trillions of dollars. None of that's not true. You could either say
1: it you would cost. Hold on.
0: I'm going to answer it. You said it's not true. Maybe not the first year, but over the course of it, it's going to cost trillions of dollars, and it is wildly inefficient. Now, you could argue, let's give everyone health care, and that it will not increase the level of health care, but everyone will get some. I mean, you can make that argument. But my point here is nobody went to the president and said, look, you spend $60 million here or have these free health care for everyone. That those aren't really the choices, so it's kind of silly to say that. But whose life improves if Elon Musk is worth less money on paper?
1: Well, I think that our political life improves by billionaires and now trillionaires having less power themselves. Like it's just a better world where there are not one or two people that can completely change entire sectors of society or the whole society just because they as an individual want to, without the buy-in of other people. Like when the country was founded, it was really founded in large part against monarchic power, right? They thought that it was bad for a king to have so much power in one person, and so they wanted to, you know, dissolve some of that power to the people. And so I think that it's bad for one person to have so much power, which is what having $1 trillion.
0: Okay, right. You already said that. Hold on. You already made that argument.
1: And so everybody's life is made better when one person doesn't have
0: everyone.
1: Like,
0: okay, so you talk about monarchic ideals and systems, but capitalism is the ultimate anti-monarchy system. If we all decided in mass that we're not going to drive Teslas, or we decided in mass that we're not going to use Twitter, or we decided in mass that we were not going to allow the federal government to partner with SpaceX, which would make no sense because in 2022, even Bill Nelson, the NASA guy for the Obama administration, or the Biden administration, excuse me, and the guy who, oddly enough, and I went to space and all these other things, he had said that partnering with SpaceX had saved the federal government $40 billion. That was in 2022, and it's obviously ramped up since then. So I think that that's worth pointing out. But Elon Musk's, you know, $1 trillion on paper, even if Elizabeth Warren got her way, and they're like, we're going to charge you a 5% tax on every item you own. Well, that would just lead to him selling off. He'd have to selling off pieces of Tesla and others things. Does that make people's lives any better?
1: Well, yeah. I mean, that sort of proposal would directly lead to increased investment in, you know, I can't recall exactly what the proposal was, but, you know, I mean, there are some, I think that Bernie has one to,
0: it's everything. Sort of wealth tax. Taking money from Elon Musk will solve every problem that's ever existed. That was their argument.
1: Well, no. I mean, you know, you'll recall we were talking about like a specific proposal, and I don't recall what Elizabeth Warren's was, but I think that Bernie had a wealth tax that would fund a minimum wage for all teachers in the United States of $60,000 a year. I think that would make the teachers' lives better. It would make recruitment easier for schools. It would make the students' lives better. They have, you know, teachers who are better taken care of. So, you know, I mean, like that proposal, like, yes, if you tax
0: the national average public school salary in the United States is $74,495 nationwide. The median pay typically ranges from $63,000 to $65,000 annually.
1: Right. I mean, what's the starting wage? In
0: well, it depends on the state,
1: including in Alabama.
0: The preschool, yeah, that's true. They start lower as they do in most places.
1: What was the proposal that I said again?
0: No, you said the average wage.
1: No, I said to fund a minimum starting wage.
0: Okay, that's fair. But yeah. Still, the idea is that this idea that if you pump more money into the current system, that it will somehow make it better by paying the teachers more. I just don't understand why that would be the case.
1: I think that it's good for, you know, professionals to be paid well, and we're surely not contesting that it makes their life better to have more money. And
0: of course,
1: you know,
0: it makes their lives better.
1: We also like markets, right? If you increase the supply of teacher money, you're going to increase the interest in people going into teaching, and you're going to get better recruits, and you're going to get better people sticking around. So, you know, I mean, it's a pretty, you know, pretty straightforward market logic that, you know, increasing wages for teachers is going to, by proxy, you know, make things at least a little bit better.
0: I just want to make sure I understand this. Every year, Jeff Bezos, Elon Musk, and all these other people should have to divest themselves of X percentage of whatever companies they own and sell those things off every year in order to fund these programs. Is that it?
1: That would probably be good, you know, if they wanted to instead just give direct stock to the U.S. government. I think that would be acceptable as well, because, you know, I mean, remember, like, part of the thing that I really, really think is problematic about the wealth is not just that they can, like, you know, buy things. It's that it gives them so much power, and so they have less power. That's good, and you give the government, the people, a say in what these huge corporations do. You know, I mean, I think that's a good thing. Just like like Trump has been doing with Nippon Steel
0: economic model where private ownership and free enterprise are permitted, but entirely turned over to the state for control and to accomplish national and political goals. What's that called?
1: Well, I don't think that was I don't think that's been the proposal.
0: Whoa, just hear me. What's that called? It's fascism.
1: Like, you know,
0: it's fascism.
1: It socialism.
0: Fascism is the word. Oh. Fascism is the word. So I just want to make sure, you know, no fascist, except for in this case, fascism. Yeah. Right?
1: Yeah, I don't think that government ownership is fascism.
0: Okay. All right. All right.
1: I mean, we like our utility company, right? Government owned. Does that make me a fascist because I support the TVA?
0: Sometimes I think so. Yeah, but probably.
1: True. Would you support?
0: Hold on a second. Would you support turning those guys over to the private industry?
1: No, I would not.
0: Okay, I don't think anybody does. That's the one. Look. The utilitarian fascism is the one thing that really unites us, as long as we get to control it. I mean, as long as we get to control it. That's the truth. And I'm using the we as a whole, not me exactly. But that we're okay with that. I mean, look, talk to conservatives in North Alabama and Tennessee, and they'll tell you leave TVA alone. Let it operate right. In its own little world. Yeah. Okay. There we go. Jacob Morrison, thank you very much. Always appreciate him coming on the program. Look, out of all of that, let's just take this away from the conversation. He agrees that trying to kill people at the UFC Freedom 250 is worse than calling Michelle Obama a man. Okay. All right. We'll be right back. Stay tuned.
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0: Remember, guys, if you make enough money, the government should come in and take it from you and then give it to themselves so they can redistribute it to everyone else. I mean, this is the argument you've seen in the whole Elon Musk has too much money, it's offensive, it's immoral, it's all these other things. Give it to us and allow us to run it out there and do what we want to do. Now, you may be saying to yourself, well, Dale, you're really stretching the definition of fascism. And I would just remind you that it's not me stretching that definition. It's the people who call every single person they disagree with fascist. I mean, that's really the argument that I'm making here. Okay? And you can say that fascism is a far-right idea, blah, blah, blah, blah, blah. That's fine. But part of the key part of fascism is state control over industry. That's really what it is. And suppression of opposition through force. I mean, do those sound like major conservative ideals right now? I don't think that they do. I don't think that they do at all. Okay? And in fact, Donald Trump and this whole, like, what is it, the golden share crap that he does? I don't like that. I don't like that at all. I do not like that. I think that is a bad idea. And I'm sorry. I think people need to really understand that people need to come to the grip that these individuals who are saying this stuff, the Elizabeth Warrens, the etc.s, the Bernie Sanders, look, not only is that just like populist slop and nonsense, they know it's populist slop and nonsense. They know damn well that what's going to happen is, let's just say Elizabeth Warren becomes president of the United States, Bernie Sanders becomes the head of the Senate, and I don't know, Alexandria Ocasio-Cortez transfers all of her bartending skills and becomes the House, the Speaker of the House. They're still not going to be able to run through and say, we're going to take all of this money from all these people and we're going to then just redistribute it. That's what we're going to do. Again, there were people flipping bikes at the White House the other day, and we don't have health care. And it's like, guys, those weren't the options. The options on the table were not health care for all, which would be wildly inefficient and incredibly expensive. That's true. It would be. But it also, these things don't go together. They're just because you say that, oh, are you telling me that you're raising my taxes and the Cubs aren't going to win the World Series? The two things are probably true, but they have absolutely nothing to do with each other. And if you, I don't know, cut my taxes, the Cubs still aren't going to win the World Series. So stop it, please. I think we need to have a little bit of realism here. And I want people to know this. As much as I love having guys like Jacob Morrison on, one of the reasons why we have him on is so we can have these conversations about ideas that are kind of bad. I mean, really, that's the case. Polls open here in just a bit. So get out there, vote, do what you're supposed to do. Only if you're informed. If you're not informed, you just go ahead and take the day off. You don't need to participate in this at all. No one's making you do anything.
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19: In Switzerland. I'm Deborah Valentine, Fox News. Negotiations today between officials from Iran and the United States and Switzerland as the 60-day memorandum of agreement between the two countries remains.
20: The negotiations are aimed at securing a long-term peace deal while also addressing Iran's nuclear program. They have about 60 days to reach a deal. Pakistan and Qatar are mediating. The talks have reportedly hit obstacles along the way. This after President Trump threatened Tehran's delegation during negotiations. He says the U.S. could resume bombing and take over the Strait of Hormuz if a deal is not reached. Iran's top negotiator strongly condemned the remarks. A U.S. official says the talks have covered several issues, including keeping the Strait of Hormuz open and enforcing the ceasefire in Lebanon.
19: Fox's Jackie Abanez reporting from New York. Multiple people, including a former U.S. Olympian, have now been arrested for allegedly vandalizing the newly renovated reflecting pool in the nation's capital. U.S. Attorney for D.C. Janine Pirro comments on Fox News Live.
21: Well, the president has made it a priority to make D.C. not only safe, but beautiful. And there are several citations that have been handed out to individuals. And these are cases that will be prosecuted to the full extent.
19: The historic reflecting pool recently restored as part of the America 250 celebration. It's again undergoing repairs after reports of algae and peeling coating surfaced. Crews are working to extinguish a fire at a cold storage facility in Southern California. A state of emergency is in effect. Fire Chief Jamie Moore.
22: We split this building in half and we've been concentrating on saving what we call Cooler 1. Again, this building is 1,000 feet by 500 feet. And Cooler 1 has not had any fire impinge in it, so it hasn't been fully involved.
19: The cause of that fire is unknown. It's under investigation. 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
19: Authorities are on the hunt for a man who's connected to multiple violent incidents across Kansas and Missouri. Fox's Madison Scarpino has more.
26: The suspect, Oscar Sanchez Munoz, is considered armed and dangerous. The intense search for Sanchez Munoz comes as police say he's responsible for multiple violent incidents in both Missouri and Kansas. He's the prime suspect in five shootings on a highway Tuesday night in Kansas City. After that string of shootings, police found Sanchez Munoz about 10 miles away at a home in Independence, Missouri, where there was then a intense overnight standoff. The standoff ended with the home getting set on fire. Sanchez Munoz was then nowhere to be found. And the reported brother of the suspect is saying their family now has no place to live. All of this is happening as Sanchez Munoz is wanted for a separate shooting in Kansas earlier this month.
19: At least one person was killed in the shootings. Several others sustained serious injuries. All of this happening just miles away from Arrowhead Stadium, where several FIFA World Cup matches were being played. As the Iranian national soccer team continues in World Cup play, the Secretary of Homeland Security says their support team is being closely watched. Here's Fox's Gernell Scott.
27: Iran's World Cup squad continues group play in the 2026 World Cup. Homeland Security Secretary Mark Wayne Mullen said on Fox's Sunday Morning Futures His agency has had to address a suspected Islamic Revolutionary Guard member seeking to come into the U.S. with the team from Tijuana, Mexico.
1: We fly them in the day before the game. Okay. The guy trying to get on the plane yesterday had direct ties to ROGC. We're literally checking them as they get on the plane, as they get off the plane, in both places.
27: Secretary Mullen said his conversations with President Trump and FIFA President Gianni Infantino highlighted the concerns surrounding the Iranian team. Gernal Scott, Fox News.
19: I'm Deborah Valentine. This is Fox News.
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24: 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Depend-

0: Phil Jackson here with you. Thank you very much for joining us. Thank you so much for your time today. And thank you so very much for being here. For those of you who voted yesterday, way to go. You did it. For those of you who didn't, you also made a choice, and I fully support that choice. Congratulations to you. I've gotten a lot of messages over the last 11 hours since the polls closed. And I'm going to tell you the truth because I am your friend. Your friendly neighborhood Dale Jackson is here always to help you and be your friend. The ads by Jared Hudson did not cost him the election. The ads by Wes Allen did not cost him the election. They were already losing, and that was a sign of desperation. Okay? I just want to make people understand this, because I'm seeing a lot of, well, you do understand that they lost the election with those ads that question Barry Moore's veteran status. No. That's not what happened. It doesn't happen otherwise. If Jared Hudson and Wes Allen were not already down significantly, they don't run the ads. Okay, they don't run the ads. Those things are signs of desperation. Now, again, I mentioned this to Siafi the other day. Bugsy, look this up for me. What is the percentage of Hail Marys that succeed in professional football? Let's just use the NFL. What is the percentage of Hail Marys that actually succeed? Before she gives me that answer, I'm going to tell you, I'm going to guess it is less than 2%.
1: You're a little.
0: Don't give me an answer yet. I want you guys to guess. This is the reason why I didn't look it up. I want you to guess and tell me what percentage of Hail Marys actually succeed. Text that in right now. On the ScoutPestControl.com, WVNN, hot take text line. Text me in and tell me what percentage you think of Hail Marys actually succeed. I think it's less than 2%. Bugsy just said something, but as usual, she's a woman talking, so I didn't listen. Okay? So I didn't hear anything she said, but I'm guessing it's less than 2%, and we'll give you guys a minute to figure all of that out. While you're sending that in, I want you to think about this. How many of you switched your votes after the primary to another candidate? Now, technically, you couldn't have voted in the runoff if you didn't vote in the primary. So it goes primary, runoff, general. That's the through line of elections here. So how many of you, I've heard it, a member of the media, I'm not going to tell you who, they're not a regular person on this show, but you do know them, okay, told me that because of the ads, they went from Jared Hudson to Barry Moore in the primary. Runoff, excuse me. So that person exists. They're out there. But again, the ad doesn't run. The attack doesn't happen. None of these things go down unless they're already down. It's not you're saying something happened because of something else, which is the thing that happened. Jared Hudson lost. Why did it happen? Because he ran those ads. That's wrong. Wrong. Okay? That's

0: to share your point of view. Some of you guys are completely wrong, and I think one of you is just making something up. So we'll give you some of these opportunities here. This is some of your guesses.
1: 10%, 5%, 37%, 99%.
0: Okay, thank you very much. All right. It's not 99%. I believe Bugsy said earlier that I was close. I don't know that for a fact, but Bugsy, what is the percentage?
2: So it depends on whether or not you consider all successful Hail Marys as a success, or if it's just touchdowns as a result. If it's just touchdowns,
0: what does that mean? If they
2: if it results in a touchdown, it's 1 to 2%.
0: Okay.
2: If it does anything,
0: what else could a Hail Mary? What else could a Hail Mary do? Like just get a completion and not score a touchdown? Okay.
2: For that, it's 9.7%.
0: Really? Okay. Yeah. Well, that's surprising too. Okay. All right. So 1.7%. You said.
2: No, 1.9%.
0: All right, okay, so I was pretty close. 2%. 2%. So that was these were Hail Marys. The raccoon ad is a Hail Mary. Okay? The raccoon ad is a Hail Mary. And everybody should know that. The attack on his veteran status was a Hail Mary. Hail Marys don't work. Hail Marys happen when you're desperate.
1: Dale, yesterday I wrote in Dick Johnson and Don Bongino.
0: Okay, I'm glad that that's still going on. Thank you so much. And you're lying, because there were no write-in spots. But nice try, though. I give you that. This is not what I'm talking about when I asked if you switched your vote.
1: I did switch. Had to. Two of the people I voted for in the primary did not make it to the runoff.
0: That's not what I'm talking about. My question is this. Did any of you go from voting for a candidate that you then changed your position on during the runoff because of what happened in it? For a large portion, the answer would be no. And the reason why I bring that up is the only people I've heard from who switched their votes in the primary to the runoff were this.
1: After his interview with you, I changed my vote from Jared Hudson to Barry Moore.
0: Heard that a lot. There is a lot of that going on out there. But again, as much as I would love to take credit for this, and I'm going to, don't let this little bit of humility get to you. I had nothing to do with it. It was because they were down and they were desperate and they were trying to come up with something, and they couldn't pull it off. They tried. We'll get more of your responses to that. So my question again is this. You voted for a guy in the general, the primary. He made it into the runoff and you switched your votes. Who did that? To who? That's what I'm asking you here real quick this morning. We'll get some of your answers here. But again, I just want you to know this. Donald Trump's endorsement was the number one thing. There's no other way to look at it. Barry Moore and John Wall both blew out their opponents. He blew them out. And just think about this, okay? Wes Allen had won statewide races before. He was the Secretary of State. And he got destroyed by John Wall. And I'll tell you what, the political class would tell you, John Wall, and I voted for Wes Allen. I'm just telling you this right now. The political class would tell you John Wall is not your ideal candidate. He comes off as Bugsy. You acknowledge this to me if you agree with this. He's quirky, right? Weird?
2: Yeah, I like it, though.
0: Well, of course you do, because you're quirky and weird. But I'm saying, you would say he's quirky and weird, and Wes Allen is Mr. Buttoned-Up Polished Politician. That's why I liked Wes Allen. I think he did a good job as the Secretary of State. I'm okay with that competent level of government moving forward. I like that. I like that. I lean

0: more towards that. Jeff Poore will tell you Dale Jackson's the establishment guy, right? Like I lean sometimes more towards the establishment than towards like the upstart, maybe the weird candidate. Jared Hudson, he's kind of not a weird guy. I don't think that's the right way to put it, but he's a more non-traditional candidate. Some people find that appealing. I don't really find that appealing. I want my politicians to be better than me. Straighter than me. That's what I want. And I mean that not straight in the Michelle Obama's a man sense, but straight in the other sense. I want them to be like more buttoned up, I guess would be the best way to say that. All right. We'll get some of your responses. Get some of your thoughts. Who'd you switch from? Why'd you switch? I already know the answers, and we'll share those with you next. Stay tuned.
1: This is the Dale Jackson Show.
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4: 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Bill Jackson here with you. Thank you so very much for joining us. We appreciate you being here, and boy, do we appreciate you every single day. And it is time for us to sit back and think about something that's very important. The stupid ass geese. I hate them. I absolutely despise them, and I despise every single person who is trying to save these geese. It is a mistake. It is the height of, and I'm going to just say this, the gynocracy. Okay? We are allowing our culture to be run by people who just have enough time to complain. That's it. That's it. If it's 2 o'clock on a Tuesday and you show up somewhere with a protest sign, I'm going to tell you this right now. You shouldn't get your way. In fact, whatever you're advocating for, you should lose. Continue.
5: They're the perfect opponents to an HOA then. Both people have too much time on their hands.
4: Correct. Absolutely correct. So I'm just telling you. If you're showing up at 2 o'clock on a Tuesday, whatever your position is should lose. That's it. It's the end of the conversation. All right. It is actually the end of the conversation, because before we go, we got Chris Love coming up here in a little bit. I want to play something from this J.D. Vance interview from The View yesterday, because I think it is absolutely hilarious. Listen to this.
6: What did black people do to this administration that has allowed it to really stigmatize folks of color? And you know how hard it is. You have folks of color in your family.
7: Sure.
6: So when you see, you know, things, the Emmett Till stuff coming down, or them doing all kinds of removal of information of black heroes, how does that sit with you?
7: Well, what exactly are you talking about, Whoopi? Because I know Emmett Till was I want to know what she's.
6: You don't know what I'm talking about.
4: Okay, let's stop right there. So he said Emmett Till was the kid. He's getting crushed online for saying Emmett Till was the kid.
8: I've never heard Emmett Till
4: returned to as a kid. I've never heard that. How dare he say such a thing? Well, Emmett Till was a kid. That's exactly what it was. And he was trying to talk about what happened there. And she just motor mouthing her way through this. But watch what happens here.
6: So in a lot of the
5: museums
6: that just there's so many arts. I where they're taking down Department the actual Defense. History that happened in this country. Slavery happened, all kinds of stuff happened, and it seems that it has been very easy for this administration to remove that. And
4: all right, so what, give me some specific examples. Museums, and someone else said DOD. Here's what's funny about this. She said the words, there are so many that I can't think of one. Okay, this is the equivalent of someone saying the jokes write themselves. And you'll notice that every time on this show when someone says that, I always say, well, why don't you tell me one then? And nobody can ever come up with one, because that's just a saying you use when you don't have an actual joke. Oh, this is so dumb. The jokes, they write themselves. Oh, yeah, why don't you give me one? They got nothing here. They've got absolutely nothing to say here. And J.D. Vance went right into the lion's den and said, go ahead, take your best shot. And these women, listen to what she said. She said, oh, you know, you have a black person in your family. And then later on, they said, or excuse me, a person of color in your family. And later on, they said, well, you're Catholic. They take all these things and say, well, don't you like tacos? I mean, it's the equivalent of that. Who's going to wipe your ass when you're old? Albert Einstein was an immigrant. And you say that these things sound crazy. These are all their arguments. Okay, you're supposed to take their position because they know that you have these things in your life, so therefore you have to take these positions. Why would I care what Joy Behar says about my faith? Why would I care about that? Well, you're a Christian, so you have to this. You like tacos, don't you? And if you think I'm joking, these are the things that are said. It's crazy. Instead of actually making arguments, they appeal to emotion. And J.D. Vance says, basically, we're not doing racial quotas anymore. The immigration issue's out of control, and we need to get it under control because of all the human trafficking that was going on. And they said, well, let's talk about this administration. That they don't have anything to say. Chris, I cut you off. Go ahead. I'll give you time to jump in here.
8: Yeah, I mean, it's all emotionalism. It makes you, we're a great country, but I'm telling you, that 19th Amendment was a terrible idea. It just hasn't gone the right way. I don't care if that offends anyone. Our country would be so much better if we didn't have people like The View having the right to make policy like this. I mean, it's ridiculous, and J.D. handled that amazingly well. Kep is cool. That's why I think he'd be a great candidate in 2028.
4: Yeah, I agree. I agree. It's going to be Marco Rubio, though, just so you know.
8: Yeah, I would pick Rubio too. I just think Vance. I think either one would be great, but
4: it's gonna be Marco Rubio unless he decides to demur and be the vice president. And that's what I think is gonna happen. But anyway, we'll come back. Chris Love is with us next, Limestone County Democrat Chair. Stay tuned.
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1: News. I'm Kathleen Maloney. President Trump on Truth Social warning Iran that there will be no tolls in the Strait of Hormuz.
2: Unless they're imposed by and for the United States of America, should the deal not be completed. For services rendered as the guardian angel to the countries of the Middle East.
1: Fox's Kevin Cork. U.S. and Iranian negotiators met today in Switzerland. President Trump claims vandals are responsible for problems with the water in the reflecting pool. U.S. Attorney Jeanine Pirro tells Fox News Live.
3: Anyone who was in a position of vandalizing or attempting to vandalize the reflecting pool will face the criminal justice system in D.C.
1: The president ordered extensive work on that pool to get rid of algae, but it appears now that it is back. 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
5: 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All right, so there's a lot happening here. We've got results in the primary runoff. Andrew Sneed is the nominee for the Democratic Party. He beat Candace Duvalet. I'll tell you why she beat her. He beat her. Okay, the Democrat primary for Congress in the 5th Congressional District consisted of three people in the beginning. An Antifa nutjob in Jeremy DeVito. Someone who thought that they were running for HOA president, and who thought they were going to basically bully their way through it, and with I'm the most pure, which they tried to run like a pure leftist, I'm the most leftist campaign. That was, again, one was a lunatic, one was a leftist, but maybe a leftist in a pantsuit. And the other was trying to be a modern day normal Democrat. Maybe an Obama era 2008 Democrat. That's Andrew Snead. And Andrew Snead made it through the election. Okay, that's what happened. He is the best candidate if they want a shot at beating Dale Strong, which I don't think they have. He's also the best candidate that will, I believe, help them in maybe some of the other races. House District 10, that's going to be one that they're going to have to watch for Republicans. Marilyn Lance could hold that seat. And Tom Butler's old seat, John Roberts, on the Republican side is running for it. The name escapes me on the Democratic side at this particular point in time. But those two races are the two you got to think about. And they're connected. It's a House district and a Senate district. House District 10 and a Senate District 2 are the two that I think are in most in play here. I keep hearing people tell me about District 7 with Sam Gavan, but he's gonna waltz in. I'm not worried about him at all. He's got the Dale Jackson show rub. He's got nothing to worry about. There's no question there. All right, let's go ahead and get to some of your thoughts here. And my question was, what'd you guys change your vote on? And I know the answer. I am well aware of the answer here before I even ask the question, and it confirms exactly what I thought.
6: I think trying to say Moore wasn't truthful about his service in National Guard backfired.
5: Correct. Absolutely correct. You can jump in right here on the ScoutPestControl.com WVNN hot take text line, 866-494-WVNN. 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
5: 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More of your thoughts on the text line. Here we go.
6: I voted for Hudson in the primary, but when the only white thing he had for the runoff was, I'm more of a veteran than you, I refuse to support him.
5: I heard a lot of that. I think that's true. I mean, the race is already over, but I heard a lot of that.
6: Dale, my dad goes to church with Jared Hudson in Gardendale, and he still couldn't talk me into voting for him after those pathetic ads against Barry Moore.
5: Yep. And whether you want to believe it or not, and these candidates will tell you, I didn't run those ads. You're still going to have to eat them, okay? You got to eat those ads, all right? That's as simple as it is. You have to eat those ads. When they're about you, you care. When they are about what's going on in the world, you can maybe push it aside. But when they're personal, they're going to attach that to you. And if you're running them, you're going to eat them. And that's it. If your friends and allies are running them, you're going to eat them. If you're asked about it and you can't really answer, you're going to have to eat it. And it would be the other thing, but with the it at the end. Okay, that's how it works.
6: I voted for Alan. I thought you were a Wall fan.
5: I do like Wall. I like Wall a lot for the reasons I just said. He's kind of weird. I mean, you know, he's quirky. But I again, the reason why I voted for Wes Allen, and I'll stand by this, and I've told John Wall this as well. Wes Allen did a good job as the Secretary of State. I appreciated his professionalism, and sometimes being a buttoned-up guy is good. I mean, I look at it like this. Imagine if you ran Jay Towne for office. What are you getting in that situation? Yeah, you're getting a little bit of a firebrand. Sure. But what is he at his heart of hearts? He's a buttoned-up lawyer. I mean, that's what he is. He is a buttoned-up lawyer, a professional, and sometimes you want that. A lot of people say they don't. I also, the Trump endorsement ruled the day here. Keep that in mind, too. One more.
6: I changed from Hudson to Moore after your interview, and he refused to answer your question about Moore being a veteran. Neither yes nor no would have changed my mind, but his prevarication annoyed me.
5: Yep. I think that's a lot of it. You know why? Because when your entire shtick is I'm not a politician, and then you start exposing yourself as a politician, there's something to be said about that. Okay? Just keep that in mind. There's something to be said about that. A good question just came in on the text line, and I'm going to answer it when we come back. It's a really good question, and I'm going to ask some people about it today, but that is a really good question. You're going to hear it next. Get your questions in now, 866-494-WVNN.
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5: Oil prices hovering around $75 a barrel right now. But we're basically on a three-month low, so that's good. At least we're moving in the right direction. The story, of course, is that oil prices might not go back to normal anytime soon. That's what you're going to hear every time. The analysts get that pretty much wrong every single time. So we are watching as the price of oil continues to drop. Goldman Sachs put out a statement saying its oil price forecast for it dropping significantly is down, and they're saying it's going to drop more as time goes on. So that's what they're pushing, and that's what they're saying. So we'll see where that all goes as we move through the program. A lot of you have a lot of thoughts and a lot of questions, and I got to tell you, I got to call BS on some of this.
6: Dale considers himself as a savior of doomed campaigns, yet he couldn't save angry old Mo Brooks. What's up with that?
5: I didn't know that I would consider myself a savior of doomed campaigns. I believe yesterday I got this all 100% correct. I got it all right. I voted for Wes Allen, but I thought John Wall was going to win. I said that. I've been saying that for weeks. I said Barry Moore was going to win, and he did. I said Katherine Robertson was going to win, and she did. I said that Jim Ziegler was going to win, and he did. I voted for William Matthews, but I don't think he did enough to campaign. Prince William was my guy, and he lost. So I'm sorry. What do you want me to say? I think if you're looking for a fair broker here, I'm the guy, and I'll tell you why. I'll tell you why I'm the guy. I will tell you straight up, what I'm going to do, when I'm going to do it, and what I think is going to happen. And I told you that right away. I said, I'll vote for Wes Allen, but I think he loses, and he did. So I don't know what you want me to tell you. So no, I never consider myself the savior of doom campaigns. I don't know what that means. I'm assuming that that's Jared Hudson-esque butthurt. That's what I'm assuming. And so the implication would be that I pulled Jared Hudson's campaign to the depths of the watery grave. Let's put it that way. And sure, man. If that's what we're at, sure. Okay, good. Here's another question just came in.
6: Considering everyone made a big deal of so many Democrats voting in the original primary, what, if anything, do you make of this?
5: Okay, so then he sends an image of the number of people that voted in different races. So the races are the Democrat primary where Everett West defeated Dakari Lariat, 54-45. But there were 92,000 votes cast. That's how many votes were cast. In the Republican nomination for that same seat, Jared Hudson lost to Barry Moore 173,000 to 137,000, meaning there were 310,758 votes to 92,000 votes. So you're looking at like three and some change times more Republican votes. Again, runoffs are weird. I don't know what you can make of it. General election is going to have a different electorate. That much is true. The Democratic Party, I mean, they didn't really have anything interesting going on. Did you see a single Everett West ad? Did anyone see one? Did anyone see an Everett West ad? If Everett West walked into your workplace today and said, "Hi, my name's Everett West," would you know that was Everett West? If he said, "Hi, my name is Everett West and I'm running for United States Senate," would you know that he's Everett West running for the United States Senate? Of course you wouldn't know that. Of course you wouldn't know that. You'd have no idea. You would have absolutely no idea. And you look at some of these like stories. West beats Lariat for Alabama Democratic nomination. It's like, oh, that's nice. Look at those guys. They're doing it. They're doing it, guys. They're doing it. And it's like, okay, cool, man. And you just kind of wonder, what is the prognosis on those particular campaigns? And the prognoses aren't that good. Let's put it that way. The prognosis ain't that good.
6: So, he won this elected with less than 12% of all registered voters participating today. The average citizen did not participate in this election.
5: Wrong! Wrong! Wrong! Not participating is a choice. They made that choice. They did not participate. Don't give me this like the average voter didn't vote in this nonsense. That's why Kamala Harris lost. Okay, that's the argument they made there. That's why, okay, that's a choice. Not going to the polls is a choice. So no, I'm not buying that. Not buying that.
6: Did Fox News engage in election interference and suppress the vote for Hudson?
5: Yes, that is finally somebody understands exactly what happened. Thank you. This is a very important point that you all need to understand. Jared Hudson's polling was so very good that Fox News and the internet continuously told you that he was going to win. And it was part of a scheme in order to convince you that he was going to win, and therefore you would not go to the polls. That's what it was. Fox News was in on the bit. So were a bunch of influencers who totally were not paid, not paid. And I'm sorry. Some of the stuff that we saw from the social media crowd is so inorganic and silly that I was just like, this is embarrassing. I mean, it really was. It was embarrassing stuff. You would have random guys who cover nothing but national politics all of a sudden having very strong opinions about the Alabama Senate race. They couldn't tell you where Opelika is. They would call Arab. I mean, these are people that have no idea what they're talking about. Yet they had some very strong thoughts at the end. And again, I warned you of this, and I've been telling you this for a long time, and I will continue telling you this. Where the tower is, the power is. There is no internet that's going to help you win an election. There is no internet that's going to pull that off for you. It's just not going to happen. The internet is not real life. You silo yourself off into a different groups where you get fed the stuff you want to be fed. You then eat that stuff. And you gobble it up. And while your greedy little fat face is gobbling up all that food, you're looking around the room like half-eaten chicken wings, and you're going, this is mine. I don't like anyone that has anything different. And you don't consume anything any different. You just get fed the same thing over and over again. And eventually, like Yaffe, you get diabetes. Okay? And you lose your eyesight. And you lose your ability to see. And you don't know what's going on outside of your little world. Because the internet ain't real life. And I will continue telling you that until you understand the internet's not real life. That is it. The internet is not real life. If the internet was real life, a raccoon ad would win you the election. If the internet was real life, an army of bots that have mysteriously disappeared now that went on the attack. And I'm not even saying they're paid or inorganic or anything like this. What I'm saying is I was bombarded over the weekend. I was bombarded over the weekend by people who I had never heard from before, never, no idea who they were, who came out and insisted that I, Dale Jackson, was an ignorant fraud who knows nothing about the state of Alabama. And I was a dumbass who would never understand how the people were reacting to Jared Hudson. I mean, look at his social media. Look at all the people who came to me to tell me what a fraud I am. How could you do this? How could you say this? You're not a veteran. Like, these are the things I would get. These are the things I would get. Okay? Now ask yourself, is this person paying attention to the discourse? Is the person who writes this paying attention to the discourse?
6: I care. How do I know you did not spend any time in the military without asking? You don't care.
5: Yeah? I mean, that's it. I don't care because I never spent time in the military, so I'll allow people to have stolen valor. That's the reasoning. That's the reasoning. Other great stuff like this. This is other great stuff.
6: Hey, weird question. But have you ever written for AL.com under pseudonym?
5: I believe that question is, have you ever written for AL.com under a pseudonym? I mean, sure. I mean, I guess. Yeah, I mean, yes. But, no, not really. I'm Dale Jackson everywhere. But it's kind of amazing. These are the kind of things that are said by people who don't understand what they're actually doing. Instead, they are just on the attack and on the assault because their particular candidate of that moment is losing. And they are on the attack. And it doesn't work. It doesn't work, guys. It doesn't work. You're not winning a campaign on Dale Jackson's Facebook page. Okay? It's just not going to happen. You're not winning a campaign by being the most obnoxious Twitter army that you could possibly be. You're not doing that. Okay? You win a campaign two ways. Door knocking and money. Those are the ways you win campaigns. Door knocking and money. That's it. That's it. The internet is still not real life. The radio ads, they work. TV ads, they work. You can continue pretending I'm going to invest a bunch of money in my social media operation. Okay, go right ahead. You're going to lose. That's how it is. That's a lesson. That's your lesson here. It's not about me as much as I wish it was. It's not. What, my interactions with Jared Hudson, did they hurt his campaign? Yes, of course they did. But his campaign was already over at that point. Stay tuned.
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1: Another round of talks with Iran. I'm Kathleen Maloney, Fox News. There are still contentious issues as U.S. and Iranian officials met today in Switzerland.
3: It's been a big day in Switzerland with U.S. negotiators meeting face-to-face with their Iranian counterparts and two differing messages from VP Vance and President Trump. Vice President Vance offering a message of hope, saying that the U.S. and Iran could be turning over a new leaf, with President Trump threatening potential military action if things don't go well. The memorandum of understanding calls for the Straits of Hormuz to be opened and a halt to hostilities in southern Lebanon. But Iran has argued that the U.S. hasn't met its commitment to end the fighting in southern Lebanon. President Trump, meanwhile, called out Iran's support for Hezbollah. Trump posting on Truth Social, Iran must immediately stop their highly paid proxies in Lebanon from causing trouble. If they don't, we'll hit Iran very hard again, just like we did last week, only harder.
1: Fox's Max Gordon with that update. Crews are working to extinguish a fire at a cold storage facility in Southern California. Los Angeles Mayor Karen Bass tells reporters a state of emergency has been declared.
22: Been in communication with the governor and his office. He declared a state of emergency, which allowed us to get resources from the region and also to make sure that our fire department had no financial constraints and is able to meet the needs here.
1: The cause of the fire is unknown. Firefighters will have to remove more than 85 million pounds of spoiled food from the facility when the fire is put out. And Wyndham Clark avoided one of the greatest collapses in U.S. Open history. He hung on to win at Shinnecock Hills on Long Island in New York. Six shots ahead of the start of the final round, he sank two putts from just outside 50 feet for par. 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
1: A massive manhunt underway in Kansas City after an armed suspect reportedly killed one and wounded several others in a series of shootings.
34: The search is really ramping up. We're coming up on about a week since the terrifying string of shootings on Tuesday that led to a fiery standoff with police. Local, state, and federal law enforcement are all working on this manhunt, but they're asking for the public's help in finding him as well. The suspect, 22-year-old Oscar Sanchez Munoz. The FBI says he's 5'8". He has brown hair, brown eyes, a tattoo on his right forearm, and he is considered armed and dangerous. The intense search for Sanchez Munoz comes as police say he's responsible for multiple violent incidents in both Missouri and Kansas. He's the prime suspect in five shootings Tuesday night in Kansas City, Missouri, right by Arrowhead Stadium. Again, one person died. Everyone else was injured.
1: Fox's Madison Scarpino. Key rulings are expected this week in the trial of Tyler Robinson. He's the man suspected of killing Charlie Kirk.
35: One of the biggest questions the judge will answer, whether the death penalty should remain an option in this case. Robinson's attorneys want it taken off the table, saying prosecutors violated a gag order when they spoke to reporters about evidence. Now, that request would only be allowed if the judge rules the gag order was actually violated. Prosecutors say they did nothing wrong and simply corrected what they call misinformation about a ballistics test. A defense filing claimed investigators couldn't confirm a match between the bullet that killed Charlie Kirk and the rifle allegedly used by Robinson. Now, prosecutors say the report was inconclusive, not a clear exclusion.
1: Fox's Sarah Allegre with that report. Investigators are trying to figure out the cause of a plane crash that killed three people. The small plane went down in a wooded residential area in Bowie, Maryland late last night. It's believed to be a training flight from New Jersey. I'm Kathleen Maloney. This is Fox News.
5: 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Allow me to state my position on the Iran conflict for you, for the record, okay? Here we go. We should bomb the hell out of them. We should continue bombing the hell out of them until they say, uncle. That's what we should do, okay? That's it. That is my position. That has been my position. If we're going to go in, we need to just go in until we bomb them into submission and they say, okay, whatever you want, Mr. President. But that's not what Donald Trump wants. That's not what people running for office in November want. That is not what Democrats say they want. And it surely is not what the media wants. The media has been telling us forever, sanctions bad, shouldn't be doing them. You're killing people. War bad, you should never do that. Unless it's Barack Obama, then it's awesome. Rah, rah, America kicks ass. And it's wonderful. Let's kill those American citizens over there, which I fully support, by the way. Drone their asses repeatedly. Drone them repeatedly. Drone them repeatedly. That's always been my take. The deal with the JCPOA, which apparently was the greatest deal that ever happened, even though they were continuing to make nuclear weapons and not following the plan, but we're just going to pretend they were. And we knew they weren't going to do that. Just keep that in mind. We knew they weren't going to do that. In fact, Ben Rhodes, who pushed the entire idea, made it clear that he was lying to the media and they would never call him on it. Okay? These are things that happen. This is not conjecture on my part. These are the things that absolutely happen. Now, what I would like to see, if you're asking me, which nobody is, what I would like to see is a scenario that takes place where we say to them, you play the following rules. When you do, we will continue to bring you further and further in to the world of legitimate nations. That's it. Those are the plans, and we will give you the opportunity to rebuild your country. Now, $300 billion of investment in the country is not a blank check handed to them and said, go make terror. We already did that. We handed them pallets of cash and said, go make terror. They knew they were going to do it. $300 billion in investment, if that's what this is, which is what it alleges it is and what it appears to be, is other countries pumping money into it in order to help with economic development and reconstruction. What do you want done over there? Are we supposed to bomb them into the oblivion and then just walk away and be like, hey, you guys figure it all out? No, we've got our fingers involved in this. And we get to oversee their ability to rebuild and become economically viable. There's waivers for them to sell crude oil and stuff? That's their output. That's their export. What are we doing? I don't think this is so terrible.
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0: Dale Jackson here with you. Thank you so very much for joining us. Appreciate you being here. We appreciate you being here every single day. We especially appreciate our next guest. His name is Sam Gavan. You know him. I know him. Very good friend of the program. He is a state senator. He is running for re-election in District 7. He is my state senator, and we appreciate him being here. Senator Gavan, thank you for being here. Any surprises for you in the election on Tuesday? Anything that jumped out at you that surprised you?
1: Only how close the Public Service Commission race was. I thought that would be Jim would have won that by a little bit bigger margin. I also thought the Wall Allen race would be a little tighter. As far as who won, it's what I expected.
0: Yeah, generally I'm the same way. Even though I voted for some of the losers in that case, I mean, don't call them losers, but I voted for some of the people who lost, which is exactly what they are in those races. Other than that, yeah, it pretty much went how we wanted. I've always been of the belief, Senator Gavan, that the internet ain't real life. And I think Jeff Poor tells me, the internet may in fact be real life. But in the year 2026 in Alabama, I don't think the internet is real life. Is the internet real life yet?
1: It cannot be ignored. I think you're going to have to do things. I mean, I don't watch a lot of network television anymore except for sports. And I don't think I'm alone on that. And so I think you're going to have to find, I mean, it's clearly this time, the people that were out there on television, radio, the traditional media, I think were the ones that were successful. But now, I mean, of course, the people in the runoff were, for at least for the most part, there too. I think it's a combination of the candidate, the message. I don't want to say a lot of names because, some of our friends at Yellowhammer or 1819 are liable to plaster it across the article, and I don't think we need to add insult to injury, but there's some people who just ran some bad campaigns.
0: I mean, I'll say who ran bad campaigns. I mean, the Wes Allen campaign, who I voted for, and again, I in that race, I'm just gonna be completely honest. I was voting for a record, and I was voting for competency. That's what I voted for. Just not to suggest John Wall wasn't competent or anything like that, but it is to suggest that Wes Allen. Could argue I've been a decent Secretary of State. I've been a probate judge. I've been a member of the legislature. I've done all those things. And at the end, he's talking about a raccoon. Not his campaign, of course, but the supporters putting out the campaign or putting out that John Wall sleeps with a raccoon or some nonsense. That is not a sign of strength. I got a video coming out at yellowhammernews.com today. That basically makes the argument that all these Hail Marys you saw, like Jared Hudson's stupid thing about stolen valor. I mean, yeah, it's stupid, but it's a Hail Mary because you knew the campaign was already underwater and you're trying to catch fire and flip it around. The Hail Marys didn't lose you the campaign. The campaign was already lost and the Hail Mary was an attempt to save it. That's my take. Your thoughts?
1: Probably accurate and could have backfired, possibly. At least on the raccoon ad, the stolen valor thing, I think backfired too, because he was in a trap. If he said that Barry was a veteran, then his whole ending campaign was tanked. If he said he wasn't, then how many Alabama National Guardsmen and family members are going to be take offense? So
0: yeah.
1: That was not a good tactic. Because, I mean, whether you get into a technical meaning of the word veteran versus what most of us think of a veteran, I just think that's a – and what I did learn about the details of that is how unfair it can be that, you could be sitting to combat as National Guardsman for 179 days, and you don't get the badge, apparently. And so who believes that?
0: Yeah, nobody believes it. The technical definition is not how people view it, and it was far too complicated. But it was a Hail Mary, and the Hail Mary ended up. I found a video of a Hail. You may know the game here. And there's a video of a Hail Mary where Auburn throws a Hail Mary and the ball ends up on like the 30-yard line. So it's just like all right, what are we doing here? So I think that's pretty much how this all goes, and how I think we've maybe. I think, just my opinion, watch.

0: as Alabama campaigns maybe learned a little bit of a lesson here, and it's just the nonstop bombardment doesn't really work. You know what works? Donald Trump endorsing you. That works. That is apparently, that is the silver bullet. That is the silver bullet here in order to put you over the top. Is that true, Donald Trump?
1: In a primary, it's not going to help in certain areas in the general election. In areas that it would help in, you don't need the endorsement. So, I think it was huge. And, people tried to, and I guess maybe I was drinking the Kool-Aid a little bit, but suggest that it didn't have the ring that it, originally had. But it obviously proved to be true. But I do think you still got to figure out ways to get out there and touch people by social media, by getting some ads in there on YouTube and things like that. And because a lot of people don't like to, they actually don't like to answer the door. I still think door knocking is important, but a lot of people don't like to answer the door. And the mailers, I'm telling you what, at least maybe locally, I think you got a limit on how many mailers you send people. And the whole texting deal, and I didn't get any text, I don't think. People were getting bombarded with text. I think I finally started getting them about Thursday or Friday. I had not been getting text. But a lot of people, and I think it's a generational thing. I'm told the age switch is about 50. People older than 50 don't like to get text, and apparently people under 50 would rather get a text. But that's an interesting dynamic, and there's some people sending text out on behalf of others thinking they're helping them, and it's turning off the person that gets it. So it's hard to figure all that stuff out.
0: So something did come up here, and I keep hearing this, and I laughed at this. I'm sorry. I listening to Nathaniel Ledbetter talk about how we're going to do something about dark money. That conversation continues. There seems to be this idea that there's going to be a push against that dark money stuff. And I don't know what that looks like that you could legally do, because I'll tell you this right now. If you tell me that I can't run a pack, I go, okay, that's nice. And look at my P.O. box in Georgia. What are you going to do about it now, bitch? I mean, that's basically the extent of how this is going to go. Is there a push for dark money, reining in that dark money? And is it even legal to try to do it?
1: There has been a push. There was, as late as this past session, I reached out to legal services about doing something. I think Arthur's been open about how he was trying to do something, and the concern was the legality of it, and some of it's because based on a U.S. Supreme Court case, some of it's based on the fact of how do you act outside the state of Alabama. And then I don't think you can just say, well, if you get dark money, you're disqualified. Okay, well, Sam Gavan's running for dog catcher and there's no, has no dark money, but, Dale Jackson, the nefarious Dale, wants to tank my campaign. And so he just set something up over in Georgia or up in his lake house in Winchester and does it from there and goes, aha, dark money. Disqualify him.
0: I mean, so you're basically just saying what I said in a more family friendly way. I mean, it's like, what are you going to do about it? I mean, what are you going to do about it? Like, what does it even look like when you try to rein that in? I'm not suggesting we shouldn't try to rein it in, but I'm just operating in a more utilitarian way. What does it look like when you say we're going to rein this in? Okay, how? How are you going to do that? And the answer is, you're not. Because I can mail a flyer from Timbuktu if I want to, and there's not a damn thing you can do about it. You're not going to stop it from being delivered in the mail. It's just not going to happen. So we have to just accept, I hate to say this, we have to just accept that this is the nature of the beast. And I'll tell you this right now. What do you think is going to happen if the Alabama legislature tries to get together and say, hey, these dark money groups from out of state can't buy radio and TV ads. What do you think is going to happen there? Well, let me tell you exactly what's going to happen. You're going to get the NBA, the ABA, and every radio and TV station in the area saying, hey, wait a second. Whoa, hold on one second. You're going to limit their free speech? And their ability to give us money and run those ads? Are you crazy? We're not going to allow that. I mean, that's what's going to happen. It is. I'm just saying this. It is unmanageable. It just is. What they want to do is impossible. Am I wrong?
1: I'm not going to say it's impossible, but, I mean, you know, and maybe we can only nibble around the edges. But, I mean, we've got to look at it and take a holistic approach, because I think everybody is so disgusted by it. And you know, we've talked about it earlier. Some of these people were doing things to help their candidate, and they did a horrible job because they weren't using local people. They were using people out of D.C. or something. And, I mean, the Garland Gudger ad, you know, showing him as the godfather. Oh, my gosh. It was a horrible ad. He was mortified by it. But and then he has to go explain it away to his constituents. So, you know, it's across the board. It's, you know, there's sometimes it's like, oh, well, yeah, I can't control it. And they're just giggling all the time because the people are doing a great campaign. And there's times people are like, whoa, whoa, stop trying to help me.
0: Yep, that's exactly right. I mean, I look at it like this. The last week, my social media, Will Ainsworth's social media, bombarded by maybe Alabamians, maybe whatever. I did notice there were a lot of Twitter accounts that just started existing in May, you know, telling me all sorts of crazy things. You can't regulate that. It's impossible. I mean, it truly is impossible. If you hire a Botswanan troll farm to harass Dale Jackson, A, I think it's a stupid thing to do and a waste of money. But B, how the hell are you going to regulate it? A drone strike? I mean, what are we even talking about in that situation? And I don't know the answer to it. So I don't think there is an answer to it. We'll see if they try to look. If you guys try to actually do something about it, all the pitfalls you're going to run into. Last thing here. Let's switch gears here shortly. Is this where they get Tommy Tuberville? Joyce Vance, MS Now, and a University of Alabama law professor, says that Tommy Tuberville's in big trouble. I don't know if you know what happened, but apparently while talking to someone at an event, Tommy Tuberville said, I'm a carpetbagger. And this has worked its way into a legal filing. And I know that sounds stupid, Sam, but you're Sam Gavan. You're a state senator. You're one of them country lawyers. You need to, well, you're a big city lawyer, actually, but either way, you're one of these lawyers here. And she writes on social media, it's game on. In Alabama, where two military veterans are challenging Senator Coach Tommy Tuberville's eligibility to run because he's not an actual Alabama resident. The two moments she's quoting as, quote, her favorite, one is at a meeting in the Shoals, Tuberville candidly conceded that he, quote, has property in Alabama, but is not an everyday resident, describing himself as a carpetbagger. I guess this was like a private conversation. Oh, that's good. And then secondly, during an interview about the Alabama Sports Hall of Fame, he said, I go back to Auburn for 3 or 4 ball games a year. When he realized his admission, he quickly tried to cover it up by saying, actually, I live at Auburn. Now, on that second one, I believe what he's saying is, I go to the stadium 3 or 4 times a year. I think that's what that means, and you could easily explain it that way. But I don't think he was saying, you dumb son of a bitches, guess where I live? I live in Florida. What are you going to do about it? What do you make of this? And should Joyce Vance be disbarred?
1: Well, no on that, but you look, it's the phobia here or whatever it is, a frenzy on the left about Tuberville is remarkable. And there's a fair amount of that here in Madison County, I will say, amongst my friends on the other side of the aisle. But I only read the first few pages of the lawsuit, and I flipped to the citation for the quo warranto section. And I didn't read any further because I felt like that was a motion to dismiss. I don't know how they're trying to bootstrap themselves the way I see it. And then they go into all these legal arguments about trying to say why they're entitled to file it. This is my prediction. It's not my, I did not finish reading the lawsuit. So, I'm not claiming to be the legal scholar on this subject, but I think that Tuberville's campaign gets in there and go, well, you're all these, you know, everything from pages 3 to 40 is irrelevant because Tom Tuberville's not in office. And until he's in office, this lawsuit's not right. And will the Circuit Court of Montgomery County dismiss it Probably not, but they'll file a writ of mandamus to the Alabama Supreme Court, is my prediction, and the Alabama Supreme Court will go, guys, this is what these words mean.
0: Well, here's the funny thing about it. Me and Joyce Vance are making a lot of money off of this. So keep going. I mean, you want to keep doing this. I mean, it's so stupidly self-defeating, because it's just every person who goes around is like, oh, this has some merit, and then it blows up in their face yet again. It just looks dumb, and these people just
1: what's the end goal? Because if, let's say they got a quick ruling, which is not going to happen, okay, before the election, the litigation process doesn't lend itself to that. But they've got to be hoping for a sweet spot to where he's off the ballot. If the ruling comes before the ballots are printed, well, the Algop's going to simply have a meeting and put Will Ainsworth on the ballot, and Doug Jones is going to get spanked by Will Ainsworth instead of Tommy Tuberville. If it happens after, and Tommy Tuberville's on the ballot, but it's told that, well, your votes don't count, Tommy Tuberville's still going to win, and Doug Jones is going to be rejected by the voters, and then the lieutenant governor becomes the governor.
0: John Wall's going to be the governor. We're going to have a raccoon for a first lady. I can't believe it. It's going to be crazy. Who knew? All right, Sam Govan, thank you very much. Always appreciated being here. State Senator, are you a country lawyer or are you a city lawyer?
1: I'm a country lawyer who lives in a big city.
0: Okay, there we go. Thank you very much to him. Let's take a quick timeout. We'll be right back. It's Sam Govan on the Alabama A&M $350 million Bulldog Hotline. Stay tuned.
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4: News. I'm Sue Guzman. Vice President J.D. Vance and Iranian officials have wrapped up their first round of peace talks in Switzerland. Some lawmakers concerned the deal does not block Iran from obtaining a nuclear weapon. Others questioning how it will spend billions of dollars once unfrozen by the Treasury. Tennessee Congressman Tim Burchett.
5: They see them as a threat, and they want to embrace. I mean, let's just be honest. Greed is a motivator. They want to embrace the dollar.
4: Los Angeles still under a state of emergency as crews battle a fire that reignited at a cold storage facility in Boyle Heights. L.A. Fire Chief Jaime Moore.
6: So now what we're using is water cannons to cool off the area where cooler one is to keep it cordoned off. We're allowing cooler two to burn off a little more. Then we're going to be able to extinguish this fire.
4: Cause of this fire still under investigation. 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
8: 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And when you go, let them know Yaffe was the one who sent you.

0: WVNN. Bill Jackson here with you. Thank you very much for joining us. Appreciate you being here, and we appreciate you every single day that you are willing to join us. And I appreciate you. And look, I only ask for 3, 4, maybe 6 hours a day. So we appreciate you being here, and we appreciate you. Congressman Bo Brooks will join us just in a second on the Alabama A&M $350 million Bulldog Hotline. Alabama A&M, $350 million. That's the economic impact on the great state of Alabama. $238 million in North Alabama alone. And boy, do we appreciate all that they do. Yaffe, real quick, there seems to be some idea that you are a defender of geese. Real quick, before we get to Congressman Brooks, what is your position on the geese?
1: I say if the HOA wants to get rid of them, let the HOA get rid of them. And all these
0: should they be able to kill them?
1: Yeah.
0: Okay.
1: All right. I think so. We do that with lots of animal populations. Why is it different with geese?
0: Look, the same people that are out there defending the geese defend the alligators, defend illegal immigrants that kill people. All right. So therefore, the geese defenders are responsible for all the deaths that we see in this country from illegal immigrants. That's my take. Yaffe, do you agree?
1: Yes.
0: Okay, there we go. Let's bring Congressman Bo Brooks on the line with us. We always appreciate him taking the time to join us. Congressman Brooks, a runoff election has happened in the last couple days. I know you've been a part of some of those. What was a surprise for you? Were there any in the election here recently that we just had in the state of Alabama?
2: Well, probably the biggest surprise would be how wrong the polls were leading up to the election. For so many polls to be off by 10 points or more just gives you an idea as to how many of those polls are being done for campaign purposes to try to convince the electorate that the preferred candidate is doing well when, in fact, the preferred candidate is not.
0: So Jeff Poore and I had this conversation over the last couple of weeks, and it was, you know, he went back and looked at all of Barry Moore's polling over the last couple of years, and that polling indicates that Barry Moore very much underperformed where the polls had him. And, I mean, there were polls that had Jared Hudson up 4 points, and he lost by 20. I don't know if we question the legitimacy of those polls, obviously. Some are like you just said, messaging polls and things like that. A guy like Barry Moore, why does he consistently underperform in the polls? Why is that? Why do you think that is?
2: It's really hard to say. I could speculate, but I don't have a firm answer that's based on substantial evidence.
0: Okay. Mo, this is a talk show. You're just supposed to talk out of your ass and make stuff up. Don't you know that? I mean, come on. Yaffe's built an entire career on just that. Like, that's his entire premise of his life. I mean, you got to understand that, right, Yaffe?
1: Sure. Why not? Okay. All right,
0: Congressman Brooks, let's back up and get serious here for a second.
2: Wait a minute. I like Mike on the show because that means he's the punching bag, not me. Normally it's me.
0: Okay, first, I don't know who Mike is, number one. Number two, let's get back to being serious here for a second. This election, we have Tommy Tuberville at the top of the ticket. You have Barry Moore as the United States Senate candidate. Those are your big statewide candidates. You got John Wall in there as well. Is there any vulnerability for the Republican candidate at the top of the ticket in Alabama? Does Doug Jones have a chance? Does the well-known Everett West have a chance? Where is the vulnerability for Republicans in Alabama at the top on the statewide ticket? Is there one?
2: I don't see one, but I do see closer elections. The Democrats are at least appear to be on the rebound and making strides. So I anticipate closer elections. But gosh, when you're losing by 20 or 30 points in the general election, you could close the gap to 10 to 20 and you're still losing.
0: Correct. Correct. I think that's absolutely true. And it's so interesting to see this sort of conversation shaking out, because we know what they're going to do. We know what the Alabama media is going to do. They're going to pretend that this is going to be way closer than it is, that there's going to be a blowout. That's what happens every single time, and I don't think it's any surprise. They're going to continue biting at this apple of Tommy Tuberville's residency. Is there any path? And I know what you're going to say, so I'm going to short circuit the Mo Brooks answer here. Of like, well, I wouldn't say there's no path, but let's just bear with me for a second. Is there any path where Tommy Tuberville is removed from the ballot in the state of Alabama.
2: Not absent new information that contradicts what we already know. Based on the evidence that's come forth today, Tommy Tuberville quite clearly is legally entitled to be on the ballot.
0: I just continuing to chomp away at this over and over, it blows me away. I mean, you would think Doug Jones must be like this reasonable, smart, well thought out guy. Believe what you want on that, if you want. But that's sort of the gambit that they're running. And then he just stands up and he's like, "That hearing was terrible. We know he doesn't live here." And it's like, I don't know where that takes you. I don't get that. I don't get it at all. All right, moving out of the state of Alabama. Into the federal scene. Cauchy is still saying Democrats have, I believe it was a 70% chance of taking the House. We've seen some redistricting done. Georgia just said we're not going to do any redistricting, even for 2028 at this point. Maybe they do it in a general. I think that's probably what's going to actually happen there. But there seems to be this idea, 77%, I just looked it up, that Democrats will take the House. The redistricting hasn't changed that all that much. Does that surprise you? And do you find that to be accurate when it comes to the chances of Democrats hanging on or taking over, I guess?
2: The Democrats, in my judgment, the Democrats are favored to win the House. Historically speaking, it's an off-year presidential election. The Republicans have the White House, and that typically means that the party that's not in the White House makes gains in the House of Representatives. And with it being a razor-thin majority for Republicans, any kind of gain of significance at all means that the Democrats are now the majority party and they have the Speaker of the House position. So I've got to believe that history says that the Democrats are going to, absent something really surprising happening, the Democrats are going to capture the House. That's the history of it. And you've got some other issues that emphasize that, although the most recent redistricting efforts in some of the states, that's given the Republicans a breath of life that they otherwise would not have had. The United States Senate, still close. The Democrats, they have a shot at taking the Senate. I think the Republicans are still in the best position to keep it, but you still got 4.5 months until the election, and a lot can happen between now and then.
0: I agree. Let's talk about Iran for a second. There seems to be at least some form of a deal. People are very upset about this on the left and the right. On the left, their position seems to be, what are you doing making a deal? Shouldn't we just keep killing them? I mean, I'm assuming that's the only thing you could say. They can't possibly be saying, let's just walk away and let the chips fall where they may. I don't think that's what they're suggesting. They've also moved on from their position of all sanctions are murder because they want the sanctions to stay on. Republicans seem to be in the position of this deal shouldn't be made. Giving the Iranians $300 billion in the ability to rebuild, even though it's not coming out of taxpayer funds, at least that's how they're framing it, is a bad idea. Given what we know, and keep in mind this is all being filtered through the media and different politico types, given what we know, are you optimistic, pessimistic about what we're seeing here? When it comes to this, what are your thoughts on the potential Iranian peace deal?
2: Well, short term, it's good for the American economy. That's the one gain. Long term, no question at all, Iran is stronger for having gone through all this. They took what is perceived to be the best punch the United States is willing to throw at it. And not only they survived, but they're coming out of it $300 billion richer.
0: You know, you and Dr. Jess Brown have about the exact same position on this. He texted me yesterday, and for those who don't know, Dr. Jess Brown, very smart guy, used to be on this program a lot. We still text every now and then. He basically has the same position. He closed with, and I don't feel like I'm really betraying a trust by mentioning this. He basically closed with, we should have just turned him into Gaza. We should have bombed him into Gaza. And then we could have said, okay, let's rebuild this thing. Do you hold that view?
2: I'm not sure that we should turn them into Gaza. That's a pretty extreme position. Hopefully we'd not have to go that far. But quite clearly, we did not achieve the goals that were set and used as a justification for our spending probably now close to $100 billion worth of weaponry attacking Iran. We don't have any guarantees, any enforcement mechanism concerning stopping Iran from getting a nuclear weapon that they in the past have said they've used. In fact, here we are collectively through this agreement, giving them $300 billion they otherwise would not have gotten. And that will enhance their ability to engage in more worldwide terrorism, killing more Americans. The death count is already probably in excess of 1,000 Americans who are dead because of Iranian policies. And I just don't get it. I mean, if you're going to engage in a military conflict, you have to be steadfast. You have to do what is necessary to win. And quite clearly, the winner in all this is Iran. They have taken our what is perceived to be the best punch that we're willing to give. Not that we could give, but that we're willing to give. And they've come out $300 billion richer. That $300 billion is going to enable them to do things that they otherwise would not be able to do. And there's nothing that I've seen that suggests that you've changed the mindset of the Iranian people or the Iranian leadership and their desire to sacrifice themselves if they can take out the United States and Israel in the process.
0: Okay,
2: that's the danger, and it hasn't been addressed.
0: I am a notorious Trump whore. If anyone listens to this program, they know that I just love Donald Trump and I never criticize him. Okay, so that seems to be that's my position that everyone believes that's just my position. Obviously, facetious on that, and it's not true. But let me offer up this defense, and I just wanted to get your thoughts on this. The difference between what we've done in the past and what we're doing now is we've shown that we're willing to allow Israel to bomb them. We are willing to bomb them ourselves. Is that not enough to keep them more in line than just saying, here's a pallet of cash, go do what you want, and then listening to members of our government go, well, we know they're going to use this for terrorism. Now, they may very well do that. I'm not suggesting that's not the case. It's not an impossibility. But the JCPOA obviously had no teeth if they were going to use it for terrorism or not. In fact, it was expected. In this case, they're talking about, by the way, I'm whoring here for the administration, just to make that as clear as possible. In this case, it appears that the $300 billion is Muslim countries investing in the reconstruction of the region, I'm guessing for their own financial and security benefit, thinking, can we bring this fourth world Islamic theocracy into being maybe a third world Islamic theocracy that doesn't export terror as much? I mean, like that's like the best possible framing. Is that even a possibility?
2: I think it misjudges the mindset of the Iranian foe that we have. If these were rational actors who think like Dale Jackson and Mo Brooks and the vast majority of Americans think, then yeah, this could work. But these folks aren't motivated by the things that motivate the general American population. They're motivated by what they believe are directives from God to exterminate Israel and exterminate the United States of America. And as long as they have that mindset, and I've seen nothing that suggests that they've changed that mindset, as long as they have that mindset, then this deal's not going to work.
0: Yeah, I agree with that. The only thing, my take on this, and again, I'm not as knowledgeable as Mo Brooks is on this, obviously, but my take on this is hopeful pessimism. That's basically where I'm at in this. And man, I will tell you, the world has aligned to say this sucks, the left and the right. But the other option is to just continue fighting with them, because walking away and just saying like, okay, no, we're not going to help you at all, good luck, I don't think that's it. So I don't know what the other answer is. And yes, you can scream, and I'm not saying Mo Brooks is saying this, you can scream, you know, we shouldn't have gone in there in the first place, and that's fine, but we are there. So I don't know if that's really the right topic of conversation, but it's a good political argument. I think Mo Brooks mentioned that earlier, and like there are a couple things that play here that play very well, very poorly for Republicans. So there we go. Congressman Brooks, I'll give you the last word here, and then we'll call it a day. Give me the last word on what I just said.
2: Bottom line is this: if you're going to initiate a military conflict, you have to be steadfast and willing to do what it takes to clearly prevail. We had the opportunity to clearly prevail. We did not.
0: Yep. Instead, we said from the very beginning, hey, if this goes poorly, we're not going to do anything more. Wait us out. I mean, we told him that, and that was maybe a mistake. Probably a mistake. Oh, sorry. Definitely was a mistake. Thank you very much. Mo Brooks, former congressman. Always appreciate him coming on the program and talking with us. He joins us here on the Alabama A&M $350 million Bulldog Hotline. Thank you very much to him for being here. Get your questions in for 10 with him. We've got a couple doozies in here already, but you can get them in on the scoutpestcontrol.com WVNN hot take text line or email me.
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0: 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Coleman Furniture Market free speech phone lines 866-494-9866. 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
0: Missed the boat. Shouldn't there, like, I mean, I'm just thinking out loud here. Shouldn't they be endorsed by, like, Dracula? Wouldn't that be awesome? You want your blood? Give us your blood. I don't know. It just seems like they missed the boat.
12: I think there's a problem with that.
0: What's that?
12: The Dracula isn't real.
0: Well, I understand that.
12: How is he going to endorse them?
0: I mean, like, is your response to this to be like, Dale, Dracula isn't real? I mean, I understand that.
12: No, I would have gone at it from a different angle, but I just thought it was funny that you were like, he should endorse it. Dracula should endorse it. Just have a guy
0: there and be like, give us your blood.
12: They should totally use it as just like an advertising thing, though.
0: Yeah, just go ahead and get out there. I don't know. Just thinking out loud here on that. But yes, thank you very much to Sam Gavan for being here. And yeah, I'm being a little hard on Joyce Vance because it should be painful to be this dishonest. I mean, that's the truth of it. Joyce Vance is a law professor at Alabama. She has a paid contributorship to MS Now. Now, I get it. The reason why she has those things is because she's willing to say things that are dishonest and stuff. I get it. But it should be somewhat painful to be this stupid. Your Honor, Tommy Tuberville spoke on television. And he said, I go back to Auburn for 3 or 4 ball games a year. Now, he could have meant the city, could have meant the campus. I'm not a lawyer myself, but I think I could probably make the argument that he was referring to the campus. And he said, actually, I live in Auburn. So that's what it sounds like to me. It doesn't strike me as, oh, my God, he's admitted he lives in Florida. The only argument they have, and I looked this up. Okay, I tried to figure out a way to charge him with voter fraud. But when he was moving between Florida and Auburn for his official residency in 2018, he voted, I know this is going to be crazy, in Florida. He has houses in both places. He was transitioning from one to the other. And then in 2019, he switches registration to Alabama. Now, I don't know about you guys, but I believe it was March 2019. I'm going to do something that's never been done. Ready? Here we go. Let's count it all together. Ready? 2020, that's one. 2021, that's two. 2022, that's three. 2024, wait, 2023, that 2023, that's four. 2025, that's six. 2026, that's... Okay. So it sounds to me like we've got this taken care of. So it sounds to me like living there from 2019 till now should cover all the bases for him to have to meet the residency requirement. He voted here in 2020. He's not going to take office until 2027. He's done all the things he needs to do. And now we're going to go after the idea that at a meeting in the Shoals, he said, I have property in both places. I live in Alabama every day. As like an official thing. What are we doing? Can't you just win the argument? Like, make the argument that Doug Jones would be a better governor for some reason? Can we just move on to that part of this? Please stop embarrassing yourself.
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14: For the day. I'm Sue Guzman, Fox News. U.S. and Iran kicking off talks in Switzerland Sunday after signing a memorandum of understanding to reach a final deal within 60 days. The discussions have been strained, as we hear from Fox's Jackie Ibanez.
15: The negotiations are aimed at securing a long-term peace deal while also addressing Iran's nuclear program. They have about 60 days to reach a deal. Pakistan and Qatar are mediating. The talks have reportedly hit obstacles along the way. This after President Trump threatened Tehran's delegation during negotiations. He says the U.S. could resume bombing and take over the Strait of Hormuz if a deal is not reached. Iran's top negotiator strongly condemned the remarks. A U.S. official says the talks have covered several issues, including keeping the Strait of Hormuz open and enforcing the ceasefire in Lebanon.
14: A former U.S. Olympian is among several people arrested for allegedly vandalizing the newly renovated reflecting pool in the nation's capital. U.S. Attorney for D.C., Jeanine Pirro.
16: Look, the president has made it a priority to make D.C. not only safe but beautiful. And there are several citations that have been handed out to individuals, and these are cases that will be prosecuted to the full extent.
14: The historic reflecting pool now undergoing repairs again after reports of algae and peeling coating resurfaced. Crews working round the clock to try to finish those repairs before the 4th of July America 250 celebration. Fire crews still have their hands full with a fire at a cold storage warehouse in Southern California where a state of emergency is in effect. Fire Chief Jaime Moore.
17: We split this building in half and we've been concentrating on saving what we call Cooler 1. Again, this building is 1,000 feet by 500 feet, and Cooler 1 has not had any fire impinge in it, so it hasn't been fully involved.
14: Fire officials say the massive fire has been burning since Wednesday and is very complex to have firefighters. 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
14: Israel's ambassador to the United Nations says his nation is negotiating with Lebanon and cannot understand Iran's interference with it. We have more from Fox's Grinnell Scott.
30: As Iran negotiates with the U.S. to end hostilities in its own nation, Iran is also focused on Lebanon and the ongoing conflict between Israel and Hezbollah. Israel's U.N. ambassador, Danny Danon, said on Fox News Sunday his nation is talking to Lebanese leaders to bring freedom to their nation.
31: With the control of the Lebanese government, the Lebanese military, and without the presence of the proxies of Iran. But, you know, it's a warning sign because it shows us that Iran, they still have interest in the region.
30: On Truth Social, President Trump urged Iran to control Hezbollah fighters or face being hit very hard militarily once again. Grinnell Scott, Fox News.
14: Authorities are on the hunt for a man connected to multiple violent incidents across Kansas and Missouri. Details from Fox's Madison Scarpino.
32: The suspect, Oscar Sanchez Munoz, is considered armed and dangerous. The intense search for Sanchez Munoz comes as police say he's responsible for multiple violent incidents in both Missouri and Kansas. He's the prime suspect in 5 shootings on a highway Tuesday night in Kansas City. After that string of shootings, police found Sanchez Munoz about 10 miles away at a home in Independence, Missouri, where there was then an intense overnight standoff. The standoff ended with the home getting set on fire. Sanchez Munoz was then nowhere to be found. And the reported brother of the suspect is saying their family now has no place to live. All of this is happening as Sanchez Munoz is wanted for a separate shooting in Kansas earlier this month.
14: At least one person was killed in those shootings. Several others sustained serious injuries. This happened just miles away from Arrowhead Stadium. That's where several FIFA World Cup matches were being played. I'm Sue Guzman. This is Fox News.
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4: 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Depend

0: Neil Jackson here with you. Thank you very much for joining us. Today is one of those days where you say, yeah, we've been celebrating this holiday forever. What are you talking about? I've always known about Juneteenth. Juneteenth is something that we always celebrated when I was growing up. I mean, I remember sitting underneath the Juneteenth tree and, you know, my parents would kiss underneath the Juneteenth mistletoe. I mean, it was a delightful holiday that we always celebrated. And by that, of course, I mean, like, 3 years ago, everyone pretended they knew what Juneteenth was. And they looked at you like, what, you don't know American history? Juneteenth is a very important date in American history. Can we all just be honest that before 2020, you never knew what Juneteenth was? Can we all just be completely honest and say that? Okay, good. And now, what I knew, okay, I knew that Juneteenth existed in the sense that it took years to free some of the slaves. Never did I know that it was a holiday celebrated in Texas, or did I know that it was something that was of major cultural significance? Because it wasn't. I'm just telling you the truth here, guys. I am fine with this holiday. I think it's a good one. I think Juneteenth is a good holiday. I think Alabama should celebrate it. And it should be an official state holiday and all that stuff. I completely agree with it. It's a good holiday. It's the last time people were informed, hey, slavery's over. It's been over for 2 years. You guys can go do what you want to do. You have freedom now. And I think that's good. I think it's a good holiday. But I'm not willing to just sit back and be like, you guys didn't know about Juneteenth? You guys are so terrible. Don't you know that Kamala Harris used to celebrate this right after she got done celebrating Kwanzaa, which was also a lie that she told us? So, Juneteenth it is being celebrated in Alabama. Local offices, state offices, a lot of federal offices are closed, so there you go. Alabama still has some Confederate Memorial Days we should probably take care of, but, you know, state employees don't really want the days off or days back at work that bad. I'll just put it that way, because all the talk about those days never include ending that day off, okay? So they always try to figure out a way to get that done, but either way, it is a holiday, and y'all should celebrate that. Something else we're celebrating that I got a little bit of a problem with. America. Yeah, that's right. America, I got a little bit of a problem with you, okay? And it's not necessarily America, but it's America Poems written by James Matthew Wood. Are we going to pretend we know who James Matthew Wood is? Or Wilson? See, I even got the name wrong. Are we going to pretend we know who that is? Quick, without Googling it, somebody text me in right now and tell me who James Matthew Wilson is. Okay? All right, let's do that. 866-494-WVNN. 866-494-9866. This is apparently someone who is very important to the state of Alabama and someone who we need to know a lot about because, well, in 250 years, they will come to represent Alabama when they open up the time capsule at the nation's 500th anniversary. And James Matthew Wilson, is that his name? His poems, I gave away my own game. I kind of told you guys what it was. I kind of screwed that up. Sorry about that. So let's back up here for a second. You know, poems are important. I don't know if I can actually pull this off, but here you go. Ready? We apparently have decided the thing we're going to put inside our time capsule are some poems by James Matthew Wilson. Bugsy, you a big fan of James Matthew Wilson? Which James Matthew Wilson poem is your favorite?
1: The one about his brother's funeral. I like that one.
0: That's
1: that
0: a good one.
1: The only one I know.
0: Yeah. Yeah. I don't know if that's real or you Googled it or something, but what I do know is what follows. Nothing. Okay. Yeah, there it is. But we're pretending because we decided to take James Matthew Wilson poems and throw them in.

0: has the state of Arizona on it. An Arizona State quarter, a 250th anniversary challenge coin, a laser etched challenge coin, stainless steel, a letter from the Secretary of State, in an Arizona 250 commission letter. See, that's cool. I mean, that's cool. What are we doing? That's cool stuff. Alabama put some poems put by some guy? What is this?
1: It's not even from Alabama.
0: It's some guy. That's all it is. Arkansas, they put in a 250 diamond found at Crater of Diamond State Park in Arkansas. It's the only place in the United States where you can search for diamonds and keep what you find. A reminder that in Arkansas, adventure is real, discovery is hands-on, and the opportunity is never out of reach. They even put a letter from the governor in there. I mean, cool. That's cool. You want another one? Okay, here we go. California, they put a letter from the governor. A fusion superconductor, that sounds cool, a California Innovation $1 coin, a My California poem written by the state's current poet laureate Lee Herrick, another poem, good job guys, a photo from NASA that is taking a picture of the state, that's kind of cool, I okay, a Claude AI prediction. What? Write me a prediction for what California will be like in 250 years from July 4, 2026. And then it lays out what that is. In a Qubit chip, which is an innovative technology from the quantum computing lab at the University of California. Okay, Alabama, you suck, bro.
1: Okay, the lamest thing.
0: I'm sorry?
1: It's the lamest thing. We got the lamest one.
0: Yeah, we do. It's lame. Okay, we're right. Okay, I just want to make this clear that it's late. Again, a series of commissioned poems entitled America by James Matthew Wilson. Who did this? Who did this? They need to be held responsible, and they need to be brought to account right now. I'm right to be mad about this, right? I just want to make sure that I'm right. I want to make sure that I'm not operating out of school here. But this is lame, right? I just want to make sure we understand. This is lame, right? And I'm not overreacting. I'm not being nonsensical. I'm not doing any of that stuff. This is lame, right? Okay, I just want to make sure I got it. It's lame. Here's a quick question for you. And I'm going to have to come up with an answer to this myself because I don't have a good one. I just started thinking. I just saw this story and it pissed me off. So this is not something I was planning on talking about today. But I'm mad about this. And State Senator Arthur Orr, at 7:30, he better have an answer. And I will tell you, John Wall, the lieutenant governor elect, essentially, he'll be on the program around 8:30 this morning. He better have an answer. So when we come back, I want to hear your answers. What should we have put inside the time capsule besides some poems by some guy? 866-494-WVNN. 866-494-9866. That, of course, is the ScoutPestControl.com WVNN hot take text line. You can throw that in there. You can also get in the Coleman Furniture Market free speech phone lines. You can get in there. You can tell me what you think there. Get your questions in for 10 with him as well. On the
2: You've Got Mail.
0: The DowntownRescueMission.org email inbox, dale@wvnn.com. Poems from some guy. That's it. That's what we put in. Poems from some guy? Did K.I. even know that she did this? I'm assuming she's responsible for this. I'm holding her responsible for this. This is a KIV-esque move. What are we doing? What are we doing here? How do we reopen the time capsule and fix this? Can we do that? Can we roll back the clock here and do something? Put a Lane cake in there. That's the official cake of the state of Alabama. It's disgusting. But it is the official cake of the state. But I can't. I can't.

0: I can't, Bugsy. I'm mad. I'm mad about it. I don't like it. I don't like this thing. I want to hear some of your answers when we return. Stay tuned. I'm Dale Jackson. We'll be right back.
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4: Done it.

0: this, but we should take one of the alligators out of some of our lakes around here that are about to eat people, and we should put one of them in there. That's a good one. That's a good one. And there are other ideas that are coming in other than, like, you know, some poems. And I'm sorry, guys. I'm going to just say this right now. When I think about the state of Alabama, I don't think about poetry. Okay? I just don't. I don't think about poetry. I just don't do it. I do not. That is not something that I think about. And I'm not a super big fan of this. Okay? I think it is just absolutely beneath us that we're just like, how about some poems from some guy? Bugsy, did you look this up? This guy's not even from Alabama, right?
1: I couldn't find any. He doesn't have a Wikipedia page. Okay? So I couldn't figure it out. I found a biography and it has no mention of Alabama.
0: I just don't get it. I just don't get it. Let's get some of your answers in here.
2: Dale, poems are lame.
0: Agreed.
2: We should have put a DVD of the UFC Freedom 250 fight to let everyone from the future know how awesome we are.
0: I like it. I like it. I think that's a pretty good one. I think it's a pretty good one. I would prefer if you told me we had put that in instead of a bunch of poems from some guy. Then yeah, I would be cool. I'd be okay. Cool.
2: We should put a picture of Nick Saban and Tommy Tuberville.
0: Yes. I think that's fair too. I'd like that better.
2: We should put a Dale Jackson T-shirt in the capsule.
0: Which one though? Is it Old Man Dale or original Recipe Dale? Which one are we talking about? Which one of these do you want to actually see? I like Original Recipe Dale, but you know, whatever.
2: For our time capsule to be complete and Alabama's entry to stand most the most elite, no subject could ever compare. To make those in the future more aware than to find a poem on the most obnoxious moments of the Dale Jackson show awaiting them there.
0: I like that you did that in a poem. That was nice. I appreciate that. Yeah. I bet you more people in the state of Alabama know who Dale Jackson is than James Matthew Michaels or whatever his name is. I don't think that's his actual name. Whatever. Here's how I wrote it at yellowhammernews.com. Alabama placed items representing the state into the America 250 time capsule that will be reopened in the year 2276. Good luck, future guys, in saying this stuff. 2276, as part of the nation's 250th anniversary commemorations. Those items were poems entitled America by James Matthew Wilson for some reason. I think that's a fair take on the situation. Okay? I think that's a fair take on the situation. How about this?
2: A food stamp.
0: Okay, thank you very much. That's very, very, very, very helpful. This doesn't have anything to do with Alabama either, but sure.
2: I am a fan of modern poetry. Some of my favorite works are my artists such as Dr. Dre, Eminem, and Nelly.
0: Yeah, I think you're right. Nelly is a Southern artist. I mean, you could make that case. I don't know what it has to do with Alabama, though. What's your favorite Nelly song, Bugsy?
1: Definitely Ride. Do I have to say Ride With Me? But it's Ride With Me? That's my favorite. I don't want to say it the right way.
0: You're wrong, though.
1: It's the best one.
0: No, you're wrong. It's Grills.
1: You're so wrong. That one doesn't say Must Be the Money in it. So
0: he's got 30 down at the bottom, 30 more at the top, all invisible, set like little ice cube blocks. If you could call it a drink, if you could call it a drink, call it a smile on the rocks, and if you could call out a price, let's say I call out a lot. I got a platinum and white rose, traditional gold. I'm changing grills every day like Jay-Z changes clothes. What is it? I might be grilled out nicely in my white tee or on South Beach in my wife beater. Yeah, there it is. Okay, yes, that's what you need.
1: The future needs to know we were grilled out nicely.
0: Okay. Yes, that's exactly right. Okay, hold on. We may have stumbled onto something here. We may got it. We may have it.
2: In the song Country Grammar by Nelly, he specifically mentions Alabama.
0: There we go. There we go. We've nailed it. That is exactly. Okay, so Country Grammar by Nelly needs to be in there.
2: Put a pic of Jeremy DeVito crying about the end of his political career.
1: He'll be just as confused.
0: Guys, yeah, by the way, more people in the state of Alabama know who Jeremy DeVito is than James Matthew Michael Wilson Smith or whatever his name is. Okay, so, God, we've really goofed this up. We could have done better.
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5: Fox News, I'm Sue Guzman. Day one of high-level peace talks in Switzerland have wrapped up, and it comes as President Trump issued a stark warning to Iran ahead of time.
6: President Trump, meanwhile, called out Iran's support for Hezbollah. Trump posting on Truth Social, Iran must immediately stop their highly paid proxies in Lebanon from causing trouble. If they don't, we'll hit Iran very hard again, just like we did last week, only harder.
5: Fox's Max Gordon, the two countries have 60 days to fine-tune the peace agreement. More opposition to President Trump's appointment of Bill Pulte as acting director of national intelligence. Democratic Representative Jason Crow of Colorado on CBS's Face the Nation.
7: By law, Congress mandated that this person have significant intelligence experience because they have to make sure that we're keeping Americans safe.
5: President says he tapped Pulte because of his experience in the housing finance system. America's listening to Fox News.
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0: put the final touches on my poem here. Hold on. We're in a work group. This is a work in progress. All right, all right, all right. Neil Jackson here, ready for my submission to the America 250 commemoration time capsule. It'll be opened in the year 2276. I don't like it. I don't like the way. I hope America doesn't exist at that point, so nobody has to say it. That's what I hope. That's what I hope. All right, I've written two versions of this. Okay, I've gotten two versions. I have a very high-minded version, and then I have a very lowbrow version. Okay, here's. Let me see what I got so far. This is the lowbrow version. Sweet Home Alabama, where rockets done shoot into the sky. Muscle Shoal Music, where music legends never die. From the Crimson Tide and Auburn Tiger clash, where Sunday football is avoided like a rash. Civil rights heroes turned our dark past into something brighter. Pecans taste so good when they go up in cider. I don't know. I ran out of gas there at the end. What do you think, Bugsy? We got something to work with.
1: I think
0: here?
1: We should do that thing where they kind of snap, you know?
0: Okay, all right. Maybe we have to figure something else out there. But we got that. Okay, so there's sort of the framework of the first one or the second one. That's more the lowbrow one. But if you wanted to give like a high minded one, how about this? Heritage not hate, cries the man with the flag while polishing his statues and waving the rag. We lost with such grace, such a noble defeat. Now we sell it on t-shirts and we call it bittersweet. What do you think? No?
1: It's like what somebody was trying to
0: to bang on the screen. Yeah, it's a slam. We got to get it in there.
1: I mean, that could be what's in these poems, though. We don't know.
0: I'm sorry?
1: That could be what's actually in the poems, though.
0: The whole thing is an insult.
1: It could be. I can't find it anywhere.
0: It's an insult to the state.
1: Did we put the only copy in the time capsule?
0: No. Well, listen. The first one I wrote is the heritage not hate thing. Okay, I'll go with that. That was sort of a burn, right? Like that was a diss track poem. But the other one, I think there's something here that we could love. Okay, that's the important thing about it.
1: Yeah, that one could be good. It could be good.
0: Okay, let's move back. Let's get away from the pecans. I don't like that part.
1: Yeah. Kind of loses it at the end.
0: I'm sorry?
1: You kind of lose it at the end.
0: It's because I was trying to rush it, and I just tried to find something that fit, so it didn't really work. It didn't really work. So, how do I put this? What a yellowhammer. Should I use the yellowhammer bird or yellowhammer flower?
1: You could do it in a way that kind of does both.
0: Okay.
1: Try to do that.
0: Okay.
1: To where it's ambiguous, kind of.
0: No, I don't like that. The yellowhammer. Let's try it this way. Yellowhammer bird. As beautiful, there we go. As beautiful as the flower. I need something that rhymes with that about the state, and then we'll go with that. And at the end, we've got to mention, even though we're not doing it derogatorily, we've got to mention. How about this? Yellowhammer bird, as beautiful as the flower. The civil rights fight. Yeah, here we are. Gave all Americans power. There we go. But we do need to mention Dixie, but in a positive way. Like we need to mention it in a positive way. So there's like what is that phrase? Is it Heart of Dixie? Is that the state motto or something?
1: I think
0: We Dare to Defend Our Rights. Heart of Dixie.
1: We're referred to as the Heart of Dixie at some point by somebody. Okay.
0: Jefferson Davis in his dress. That's right. The Heart of Dixie, I just looked it up, is the most popular unofficial nickname for the state of Alabama. Okay, so there we go. So we'll use, okay, so we'll put that in. Heart of Dixie beating. I got it. Heart of Dixie beating, powerful and true.
1: You're using the word power twice.
0: Okay, all right. How about this? Prideful and true.
1: Proud and true.
0: Alabama. Always, there we go. Always rising. And Roll Damn Tide 2! No. Alabama rising. And shining for you. Okay, all right. Hold on a second. We've got 30 seconds left here. I got to get this in. Okay, here we go. Let's see how we got it. Sweet Home Alabama, where the rockets shoot up in the sky. Muscle Show Music, where legends never die. From the Crimson Tide and Auburn Tiger clash, where Sunday football is avoided like a rash. I don't know. We'll work on it.
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0: I've been staring at this Obama thing and trying to figure out what the words on the monument actually say. This is the ugliest damn building I've ever seen. I mean, it is hideous. Absolutely hideous. And I'm glad that they built it. I think it's fantastic. I think it's awesome. And I think we should have more Obama buildings, just to remind you. This is a guy who wants you to know that we shouldn't be angry about stuff. At all.
15: People aren't looking for perpetual anger and division. They are looking for fairness and common sense.
16: So to all the young people out there, as well as those of you who consider yourselves young at heart, I want you to stay angry.
0: Oh, okay. All right, good. All right. Thank you very much. Appreciate that you're a complete fraud and a total liar. Thank you so much for that. I'm a big fan of your lying and nonsense. What would be any different? In one world, you try to build this high-minded message, and in the real world, when things aren't going your way, you want everyone pissed. When they go low, we go high. And then, you know, Barack Obama, bring a gun to the fight. Okay. Thanks a lot. Appreciate it. Wonderful stuff there. Let's all pretend the Obamas are great people when we know that's probably not true. He seems like a pretty cool dad. I'll give him props for that. Okay. Other than that, not impressed. John Wall is here with us. He is the lieutenant governor-elect, raccoon extraordinaire, butterfly farmer. This guy understands Alabama. I bet that he has a better answer for what should have gone inside the time capsule for the America 250 time capsule than Alabama did, which were apparently, let me see if I read this correctly, some poems from some guy. Okay? They're not even about Alabama. They're about America. Very dumb. Very terrible. Kay Ivey should be impeached. I will leave that off the table, but I will say this. John Wall, congratulations on your victory on Tuesday, but before we get into that, what would you like to see in the time capsule?
17: Well, look, you know, I would love to see, I think what I would have done is something off of the artist mission. Like if you could have found an actual, like a bolt or something from the, you know, the release, where it was actually something that was part of that historic moment of us going back to the moon, that would have been it for me.
0: That's a good answer. You put a bolt, say a bolt, like you said, and you put a bolt in there and then a crew patch. There you go. You done it.
17: 100%. 100%. Something made in Huntsville, right? Made in Alabama that was part of that historic moment. I just think that would have been a great thing to look back on.
0: Well, at least we got some poems from some guy that no one's heard of, and they're not even about Alabama. So there's that. So there's that. All right. Listen, I got a video out yesterday at Yellowhammer News, and it said this. And John Wall joins us here on the Alabama A&M $350 million Bulldog Hotline. $350 million, that's the economic impact on the great state of Alabama, from Alabama A&M. Learn more about them today at amu.edu. I had a video out about political Hail Marys, and I referenced the Jared Hudson's attack on Barry Moore. I referenced the raccoon attack on you. You won by about 20 points, I believe. It was a blowout.
17: Incredible. Top vote getter in the state. That was humbling for me, man. I did not expect it, and I'm incredibly grateful to the people of Alabama.
0: Okay, well, there you go. Didn't get my vote, though. I mean, that's what you're going to have to work on getting moving forward.
17: You'll, look, Dale Jackson, on the air right now. I'm asking for your vote for re-election in 4 years. Can I get your commitment?
0: I love the idea that he's like he has also adopted the lieutenant governor elect idea when he knows he's still got a race to run. But I'll tell you this, I will vote for you for lieutenant governor over whoever that guy is you're running against. Okay, do you even know his
17: in
0: name?
17: November. Okay.
0: Do you know his name?
17: Yeah, Insler, representative. He's a state representative.
0: Bill from Insler. Dothan. He's actually a decent guy, but you're going to crush him.
17: Decent guy, but he's a Democrat, and I'm going to beat him. Let's just be clear.
0: So you have my endorsement before. Congratulations. That's the big one you need to get. So coming on this program has secured your election. I look forward to finally voting for you. my point that I was actually making here was that those Hail Marys, they don't happen if the other side's winning. Did you know the second that raccoon thing came out that this race was already over? I assume you maybe knew beforehand, but that had to seal the deal for you, right?
17: I mean, look, it definitely didn't hurt. And I don't want to say we used it. I think it finalized what a lot of people already knew, which was that we were running a serious campaign, talking to the voters about issues, and Wes Allen could not get off himself. Now, that being said, I don't want to knock him because I know that did not come from Wes Allen, right? That was campaign. That was consultants or whatever
0: that were just out of touch with
17: the state. Yeah.
0: Since you brought up Wes Allen, let me just say this. I thought Wes Allen should have ran, and this is unpopular in today's political discourse, but if I were Wes Allen, the campaign I would have run is I am a competent office holder who has done very well in the Secretary of State's office. I was a competent probate judge. I was a competent legislator. Here are the things I did, and I want to take that to the lieutenant governor's office. That's bad in American politics these days to say I'm a good elected official. I mean, it just is. So that's right. Maybe hard to do. But you saw that ad. Go ahead.
17: Well, I was going to say, look, I did not know that we had won. I'm going to tell you right now, polling had it far closer. Look, there was a poll released 5 days out. Or a week out that had me 5 points down.
0: Don't believe
17: this
0: that.
17: Was that's a good question. We got to start expecting more out of our pollsters then, because I think this does highlight something. I did not expect to win by that margin. I thought I had it, but this is the second time that's happened. It happened in the primary too, where I overperformed. You know, polling, I overperformed my expectations. But I really think it's about a grassroots movement. You know, campaigns have gotten away from this, about actually going to the voters. You're actually building a movement. And I think this was my strength the whole time. I wasn't the normal candidate. You know, I'm state party chairman. I had the grassroots support. I've been working for years fighting for the values and the issues that people care about. I knew what the people wanted because I'm one of them. I know they want lower taxes. I know they want less regulation. I know they want smaller government. I know they want elected officials who actually care about them are going to fight for their values and defend their freedoms. And so that was my message. And I think that at the end of the day, that's what made this a blowout. It's because I was talking to the people about what they wanted to hear because it was what I wanted to fight for. And it's my heart and it's my soul. And I think that at the end of the day, I think that's what carried it. That's why it was such a big margin. It wasn't anything negative towards Wes Allen. It's the fact that people saw a candidate who's going to go to Montgomery and fight for him.
0: How big was the Trump endorsement? I've been arguing that it was over the day that happened. I thought that from the very beginning that was it. And the Trump endorsement is incredibly powerful, and it's a good way to raise money. It's a good way to cut off money for your opponent. Not that that exactly happened in this particular race, but it's a good way to brand yourself as a Trump Republican, a MAGA Republican, or whatever. How important was that?
17: Oh, it didn't hurt at all, I'll tell you that.
0: You wouldn't have got in had you not had it.
17: That's 100% correct. That was the spark to get in. And look, not many candidates, in my position would have been able to raise the money to be competitive, you know, going against the entire establishment. You know, I didn't get the Montgomery support. I didn't get the PAC money. And I'm kind of proud of that. And I think that leaves me in a really good position because it leaves me in a position where I get to go to Montgomery with my only allegiance to the people and the entrepreneurs of the state of Alabama. And that's a great place to be as a candidate, as a nominee for the party. So I think it's very healthy. But look, Donald Trump was incredibly important, an important part of this race. I will say, though, look, we saw, you know, in Iowa, losses a couple weeks before. I don't think that was the only component. I don't think it was for Barry Moore either. You know, he had a record. I think the grassroots, I spent a lot less money than some candidates did in this race. And I think it was more than just the Trump endorsement. But look, we're never going to sell the president short. I think at the end of the day, we all know it. Nothing is better than his endorsement.
0: Last thing here, then we'll let you go. I always say the internet ain't real life. I mean, it's just the reality of the situation. The internet is not real life, but there was, man, the internet was everywhere, from the raccoon ad to the conversations about your driver's license and all these other things. I don't think that had any cultural cut through. And I'm gonna include Kyle Whitmire as basically a creature of the internet now, because I think he's essentially a left-wing blue sky guy with a column at AL.com that nobody reads except for politicos. So I'm continuing to put him into that camp. The internet ain't real life, but the tower has the power. Radio and TV, traditional advertising, I think is far more important than all this other fluff and noise we hear on the internet. Do you agree with that?
17: 100%. It always has been. And look, I don't know if that'll ever change, but at the end of the day, people know that the keyboard warrior on the other side of the Facebook post doesn't really impact their vote. At the end of the day, they want to actually hear from the candidate what they're saying. And TV and radio, getting your message out is still the best way to do it.
0: Yeah. I'm a little biased on that, obviously. So I speak from that position. But what I do know is this. When they come to you and they say, here's what we're going to be spending money on and advertising on, radio and TV have got to be the lion's share of that still, right?
17: 100%. Because once again, it's about you getting your message out to the public. And also, look, opportunities like talk radio. Look, there's a reason I was calling, texting you every week or two and being like, hey, I want to come back on the show. You know, I want to talk to the voters. It's because the ability, and I love talk radio because you actually have a conversation, right? Like, I've run against a lot of people who didn't want to go on talk radio because they're afraid of the questions they're going to be asked. And I think that's sad. I think we got to get back to where our elected officials embrace communication with the public. I think that's one reason why people love Donald Trump so much. Like, look, you may not like everything he tweets at 3 a.m., but you got the most powerful man in the world with a direct line of communication to the public. And I think that is healthy, and I think we need more candidates and more elected officials to stay engaged, come on talk radio, actually tweet or Facebook, post about their actual values and what they think. So there is that line of communication with the populace.
0: I agree with that. That is one place where the internet is real life. If it's an authentic from the candidate stuff, I think there is something to be said there. But you're right. Look how Donald Trump utilized MS Now, which is now was MSNBC at the time, CNN and Fox News during the campaigns. He called in and would be on the phone with them for 20 minutes at a time, and they would take him. And it wasn't like if you get interviewed, let's just pick a station out of thin air, WSFA interviews you. They talk to you for 10 minutes, and then they take 30 seconds. That's incorrect. They take like 10 seconds at most, and they put it in there, and it's context-free, and you don't get a chance to explain it. Once it's cut, you never see it till it airs. On talk radio, you get to have an entire conversation about what's going on, and I think there's value in that.
17: I do too. I think it is still the best wholesale way to communicate your heart to the voters.
0: And especially as people are using talk radio to farm it for quotes and clips and stuff like that as well. I think that's an important thing too. All right, John Wall, thank you very much. Always appreciate him being here. Hey, watch this, other politicians. Watch this. Hey, who you got in the World Cup?
17: Oh, I mean, USA. Who I'm rooting for. USA, I like Germany. I think young squad. I like what they're looking like.
0: Guys, you see how easy that was? See, other politicians, you just answer the question, USA, and then you can say, but also some other country might have a chance. That's the correct answer. Yeah. You sure as hell don't say Senegal and Mexico, which is what some politicians did recently. John Wall, thank you very much. Always appreciate him being here. Always appreciate the time he gives us, and we'll continue to take him. Lieutenant Governor-elect John Wall. Yes, that's how we will refer to him. Yaffe, you got that? That's how we refer to him from here on out. Got it?
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0: Station mandate. 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
18: conclude for the day. I'm Sue Guzman, Fox News. U.S. and Iran kicking off talks in Switzerland Sunday after signing a memorandum of understanding to reach a final deal within 60 days. The discussions have been strained, as we hear from Fox's Jackie Ibanez.
19: The negotiations are aimed at securing a long-term peace deal while also addressing Iran's nuclear program. They have about 60 days to reach a deal. Pakistan and Qatar are mediating. The talks have reportedly hit obstacles along the way. This after President Trump threatened Tehran's delegation during negotiations. He says the U.S. could resume bombing and take over the Strait of Hormuz if a deal is not reached. Iran's top negotiator strongly condemned the remarks. A U.S. official says the talks have covered several issues, including keeping the Strait of Hormuz open and enforcing the ceasefire in Lebanon.
18: A former U.S. Olympian is among several people arrested for allegedly vandalizing the newly renovated reflecting pool in the nation's capital. U.S. Attorney for D.C., Jeanine Pirro.
20: Look, the president has made it a priority to make D.C. not only safe but beautiful. And there are several citations that have been handed out to individuals, and these are cases that will be prosecuted to the full extent.
18: The historic reflecting pool now undergoing repairs again after reports of algae and peeling coating resurfaced. Crews working round the clock to try to finish those repairs before the 4th of July America 250 celebration. Fire crews still have their hands full with a fire at a cold storage warehouse in Southern California where a state of emergency is in effect. Fire Chief Jaime Moore.
21: We split this building in half and we've been concentrating on saving what we call Cooler 1. Again, this building is 1,000 feet by 500 feet. And Cooler 1 has not had any fire impinge in it, so it hasn't been fully involved.
18: Fire officials say the massive fire has been burning since Wednesday and is very complex to firefighters. 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
18: Israel's ambassador to the United Nations says his nation is negotiating with Lebanon and cannot understand Iran's interference with it. We have more from Fox's Grinnell Scott.
24: As Iran negotiates with the U.S. to end hostilities in its own nation, Iran is also focused on Lebanon and the ongoing conflict between Israel and Hezbollah. Israel's U.N. ambassador, Danny Danon, said on Fox News Sunday his nation is talking to Lebanese leaders to bring freedom to their nation.
25: With the control of the Lebanese government, the Lebanese military, and without the presence of the proxies of Iran. But, you know, it's a warning sign because it shows us that Iran, they still have interest in the region.
24: On Truth Social, President Trump urged Iran to control Hezbollah fighters or face being hit very hard militarily once again. Grinnell Scott, Fox News.
18: Authorities are on the hunt for a man connected to multiple violent incidents across Kansas and Missouri. Details from Fox's Madison Scarpino.
26: The suspect, Oscar Sanchez Munoz, is considered armed and dangerous. The intense search for Sanchez Munoz comes as police say he's responsible for multiple violent incidents in both Missouri and Kansas. He's the prime suspect in five shootings on a highway Tuesday night in Kansas City. After that string of shootings, police found Sanchez Munoz about 10 miles away at a home in Independence, Missouri, where there was then a intense overnight standoff. The standoff ended with the home getting set on fire. Sanchez Munoz was then nowhere to be found. And the reported brother of the suspect is saying their family now has no place to live. All of this is happening as Sanchez Munoz is wanted for a separate shooting in Kansas earlier this month.
18: At least one person was killed in those shootings. Several others sustained serious injuries. This happened just miles away from Arrowhead Stadium. That's where several FIFA World Cup matches were being played. I'm Sue Guzman. This is Fox News.
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1: All across America, we are Red Eye Radio, and he is Eric Harley, and I'm Gary McNamara.
2: Hello.
1: Right, let's get to the biggest challenge out there, something that the president went into without, I think, being properly prepared whatsoever, because this is one of the toughest things that you can possibly handle in human history, and we're talking about the reflecting pool and how to keep water clean.
2: Yes.
1: I am saying this as an expert, because tomorrow I will have a new saltwater system installed into my pool.
2: We are both technically experts. I may be rusty, but about 35 years ago, we had an in-ground pool. We had a house with a pool. Now, back then, we didn't have your salt water like you have your newfangled salt water. We had just a chlorine filter system and chlorine pool. So you and I have a little bit of knowledge on keeping bodies of water clean.
1: Yes.
2: You're more up to date on the technology, though. That would probably be more relevant.
1: I mean, Iran should be a breeze compared to keeping the reflecting pool. You know, talking about, well, we're aerating it and we're making sure we're putting in algicide. If you want to keep that clear, you got to treat the damn thing like a pool.
2: Yes, you do.
1: I mean, that's just the reality of
2: it. And I would say this applies to the Strait of Hormuz.
1: It is salt water, isn't it?
2: Yeah, I'll say this. Okay, adult swim only. Adult swim in the Strait of Hormuz only for the next 15 minutes.
1: All right, for people that don't know, you may not know it, a saltwater pool, because people ask all the time, so it's just salt water, there's no chlorine? No, you have a chlorine generator, and you simply turn the salt, sodium, chloride.
2: Yeah.
1: You simply split the salt and it becomes chlorine.
2: Yeah.
1: And it becomes a sodium-based chlorine, which is actually better than the tablets that you put in. My chlorine generator actually went over the winter, and it was like, you don't have to do anything to the pool. And finally now, I noticed just a tinge just on the side of the walls, tiny, tiny bit. I can spot it. And I've got these glasses that I had, these, if you wear the blue blocker kind of glasses.
2: Right.
1: You can spot the chlorine before you can see it with just the naked eye, or not the chlorine, the algae.
2: Yeah.
1: But it was just a tiny, tiny spot in one corner. And that's because if you're adding chlorine, and I add mostly the sodium-based liquid chlorine,
2: right,
1: it still doesn't distribute the same way. When you have the chlorine generator, it's hooked up to your system, it comes into every vent, and it just covers it better. But when you have heat, as you know, and this is where you're doing all the chemistry of it and adding, you know, chlorine in an actual system that is filtering it, the entire water, numerous times a day. And I'm using, you know, the phosphate killer and everything else,
2: right,
1: because that's
2: right,
1: where the algae grows on.
2: Mm-hmm.
1: I was laughing. They're like, why can't we get this? You know, we're aerating the reflecting pool. We're putting algicide in. And I'm laughing. That's like, That's like what I had to do when we had Freezola. And in February, my pool stopped working because it all froze. This goes back to 2021. I've rectified that situation. It will not happen again. And for 3 months,
2: yeah,
1: I did not have a working pump. You couldn't get, because everything was sold out.
2: Right.
1: Everything.
2: Yeah, right, right.
1: It took me
2: right.
1: 3 months.
2: Yeah.
1: February, it was March, April, May. Yeah. Because it got done in May when it started getting, and my pool never went green.
2: Mm-hmm.
1: And then I had some pumps in there, you know, to circulate the water. You know, I had to come up with filters of my own and battery powered, you know, different, you know, filters to do. I was spending every waking hour on the pool to make sure that it didn't turn green. So when you have a reflecting pool like that, which is not, they don't treat the water the same as they do, for example, in a swimming pool.
2: You're
1: going to get massive algae in the summertime, which is reality.
2: That's just the way it's going to be.
1: And so I was laughing. I'm like, with all the problems going on. I was reading the article. Trump vents growing frustrations with reflecting pool problems.
2: Yeah.
1: Well, yeah.
2: Yeah.
1: It's come on. He's got to have a pool, right? Or Mar-a-Lago, whatever. I mean,
2: I'm guessing he has more pools than people have pennies in their junk drawer.
1: Yeah. So. I mean, I'm, and you're a former expert.
2: Yes.
1: And I just say former because you haven't had a pool in
2: decades. I'm not up to date. I need to go through some training.
1: But I actually understand the chemistry of why you shouldn't pee in the pool.
2: Yeah.
1: And once you have a pool and you understand how chlorine works.
2: Yeah.
1: And then, you know, how the free chlorine, the total chlorine, everything else. And what happens when foreign substances get in and how the chlorine reacts, and then it makes the bad chlorine, which is why your eyes itch.
2: Right.
1: And that's just the residue of the chlorine killing whatever the organic matter is. And then you've got to take that and oxidize that out of your pool.
2: Yeah. And by the way, to the young people today, our eyes back then would, because we were doing too much swimming. I mean, we were also very high, but it was mostly due to too much swimming.
1: Well, I always had a problem in public pools, and it's because of the bad, you know, it was the bad chlorine.
2: Yeah, yeah, yeah.
1: Because chlorine itself.
2: They would overdo it.
1: Yeah. Right. If you have the proper levels of chlorine in, there's no trouble. But
2: Smell. Remember that smell back in the day? I mean, at a public pool, like, it was just like they would just clobber it with chlorine. You could smell it.
1: That's true. And I try to keep the chlorine level. You try to keep the, you know, the pool water. And once I get the chlorine generator in, by the way, the new chlorine generator mm-hmm. I'm getting.
2: Yeah.
1: I was looking at it the other day and I'm like, what's the price? What was the, you know, what I look at, you know, and I'm getting a whole new system in.
2: Yeah. Is that a two-seater? Oh, sorry. We're talking chlorine, not cars. Never mind.
1: Right.
2: Go ahead.
1: Right. It was. because you have to clean the chlorine generator. Actually have to. I guess they have new cleaner, which I'll have to find out about. I was reading about my new chlorine generator. I'm like, this thing's like an AI thing. Oh my gosh, you can look at the blades, you know, because the blades, when you do the electrolysis, that's how it actually works to split the salt to get the chlorine.
2: Right.
1: You know, they get, you've got to, it loses its efficiency.
2: We're going to have a Skunk Baxter moment. Where we're going to have a helicopter land on top of our headquarters here, come down, and instead of knocking on the door to get Skunk back.

0: in pools.
1: Well, you know, it's funny because somebody started asking me a question. Just threw up a basic question over the weekend, you know, somebody in the family. And then I started talking about, like, plumbing. And then, oh, here's what you want to do. And I just go on this 20-minute rant about plumbing. And they were like, well, we're going to replace the whole thing, so it really doesn't matter. It's like, oh, sorry, but if you ever want to know, just let me know. Here's the thing. Since the reflecting pool, you know, being in our nation's capital, is a great concern by the president. I think the one thing he should do is add fluoride to the water.
0: We don't want it'll reduce the cavities in the gunite.
1: Yeah, and it will increase the number of social media posts by people that don't want fluoride in water.
0: Well, Mr. President, if you believe it's time to get rid of RFK Jr., just add fluoride to the water.
1: Oh, my gosh. Did you hear the story related to him? Everybody in the White House, on the White House staff, is eating sauerkraut. Did you see the story where...
0: I have to tell you, because, you know, visiting my dad and everything else, this was a very interesting weekend of not being out of the news, which I'm never out of the news cycle.
1: Right.
0: And the last week with my dad. By the way, he's improving and everything else. But he, as I've said last week, he's improving. Things are getting better every day. But he is 100 years old. And sometimes it's like whack-a-mole.
1: Yeah.
0: One thing gets better, and then another thing, you're concerned about that.
1: Yeah.
0: At 100 years of age. But just because of that, because I think on Friday I was in like 11 hours. I was, you know, in the from the beginning of the visitation to the end, except for a lunch break with my brother. We were there, you know, the entire time. And I just got, it's interesting, got out of the news cycle. And then I got on the plane on Saturday. Got to make sure I have the day of the week right. I'm having problems with that the last few days. And fell asleep. And then Saturday got home, was so exhausted, fell asleep and slept almost all the way through to Sunday.
1: Wow.
0: And I'm like, what's in the news? I'm like, wow.
1: Yeah,
0: it's really amazing when you don't pay attention for like 48 hours.
1: No, it's
0: you know,
1: it's
0: like, wow.
1: Yeah. No, it's like waking up. It's like waking up and somebody has brought a party to your house of like 100 people and you never heard anything. And you wake up in the middle of a party and it's really loud with everybody talking at once when that happens. But this just a sidebar story. RFK Jr., a couple of weeks ago, there was a story about how he went on the carnivore diet. He eats nothing but meat and fermented foods, mostly sauerkraut. His wife says she takes sauerkraut in her purse, like her dress purse, the nice one, in a bag. He says, here, take this with you in case the restaurant doesn't have it. I'm thinking if your last name is Kennedy in the United States, you could probably arrange the chef to get some sauerkraut, and your poor wife wouldn't have to carry it. So I kind of laughed at that story. And he was, you know, talking about the benefits of, you know, eating, you know, the carnivore diet and the whole thing, right? Well, then it came out over the weekend, everybody at the White House is eating, he's got everybody at the White House eating sauerkraut. And I thought to myself, you know, it's just getting weird. It's just getting I'm not saying it's bad. I mean, they say fermented foods, you know, sourdough bread and all that.
0: Vodka.
1: Be, you know, vodka, you know, Skittles. I don't think they're fermented, but they could be. I could be wrong. I'm not an expert. But it was just one of those. I'm going through all the big stories, and then I see that headline, you know. Everyone at the White House is suddenly eating sauerkraut. I'm like, what? What? It's just been kind of a weird 2 weeks. But the president, well, and Iran,
0: but is he eating sauerkraut?
1: Well, I don't know what he's eating. I don't know what he doesn't drink. Here's the question: is, you know, where does everything stand? It's exactly where you and I said it would be.
0: Yeah.
1: There would be nothing. In fact, we had a listener that wrote us. Let me go back to that. Robert wrote us, said, Eric, you know, Iran storms out, no deal. You and Gary are right. Look, it's there. Well, first of all,
0: on the big picture, there's no way.

0: to trust Iran on anything. There was no deal to be had. And a memorandum of understanding, you know, that's like the little safety thing they put in the break room of every workplace. Here are some, you know, here's the safety protocol and blah, blah, blah. Nobody pays attention to it. It really doesn't mean anything. There was always going to be something that was thrown out that had one party or the other going, nah, you know, next thing you know, Trump says, we'll bomb the hell out of you. And Tehran just walks out, not the entire city. Iran just walks out of the, you know, out of the meeting. But before that, leading up to that, Vice President Vance is saying, you know, we're trying to establish a new era of a different kind of relationship with Iran. And I thought, oh, man, that one is a little thick. I don't know if I can, you know, believe that. What are they trying to set up here?
1: When he said last week, you know, we talked to people in the regime and they regret what's happened the last 47 years. Well, they probably do. And it's the fact that they're not stronger.
0: They regret not being in control of their enemies and not having wiped Israel and the U.S. off the map. I'm sure they regret that. Right. That's a great point. He missed what they were trying to say. It was lost in translation. But here we are, Monday morning, after the whole thing looked like it was coming together. Kumbaya. I think they were going to actually sing Kumbaya. And now we're back to zero.
1: After it looked like they were coming together.
0: Yeah. Well, from Trump's perspective, yeah.
1: Well, I will say this, that before I came in, I was driving here and stuck in a construction traffic jam for like 25 minutes.
0: Gee, that never happens around here.
1: For me, it actually doesn't. That's like the first time in a couple of years. Dead stop for 25 minutes. I'm like, I was just to the point of calling Ellen going, I might not make it in on time, but I was sitting there thinking it and rocking out, I thought to myself, I go, there's not much to say. I mean, this is exactly what we, you know, what we thought would happen, but we're no geniuses. It's like if you paid attention to Iran the last 47 years, none of this is a surprise at all. I mean, this is expected, you know, how they would respond. It's their method. I mean, that's what they've been doing for 47 years.
0: And they're not going to stop.
1: Right. We are Red Eye Radio.
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1: We are Red Eye Radio. He is Eric Carlin. I'm Gary McNamara. You know, one thing I wanted to say, before we get to all the interesting things happen over the weekend, just want to say thanks to all the people that that communicated with me about my dad, and not only about my dad, but and I really really like it because it's, I think it people help each other. I had one of our great listeners who told me about his brother in hospice. I've had a couple of people, you know, when they talk about my father, talk about the situations they've had with other family members. And to me, that's wonderful. The fact that they believe that they can reach out and we have a short discussion, you know, going back and forth and wish each other well, because especially with parents and siblings and stuff like that. I've been getting a lot of stuff on that, which,
0: you know, I
1: really, really, I appreciate it too.
0: I don't know I remember being on the air when your mom passed, and it was overwhelming, the level of love coming through from our listeners. And my brother passing in April was the first immediate family member for me to lose. And I fully get it. Because I felt it, and I still get it from listeners, and it's so great. We feel very fortunate that you make a choice to be here for our little show every night or on the podcast, and we couldn't be more grateful for
1: little?
0: Your well, medium sized.
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9: Fox News, I'm Sue Gossman. Negotiators wrapping up day one of talks between the U.S. and Iran and Switzerland. Texas Republican Congressman Lance Gooden telling Fox he believes the conflict will wrap up soon.
10: Democrats are terrified that oil prices are going down and that what they've been slamming the president for the last 3 months is no longer going to be a topic of discussion as the American people see prices go down, stabilization in the Middle East.
9: Three people are dead in a small plane crash in Bowie, Maryland. Maryland State Police spokesperson Elena Russo.
11: A single-engine Piper Cherokee with a pilot and two passengers on board were en route from Ocean City, New Jersey to Montgomery County Air Park. For when reasons unknown at this time, the plane crashed in a wooded area in Bowie.
9: The NTSB investigating the cause. 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
1: You know, before we get to the Iran stuff, oh, my gosh. Apparently, the public is becoming aware of the President Obama library and what it looks like. And it's just hilarious.
0: Well,
1: I mean, it's just, it's because as I said when we first saw it, and this goes back, you know, pretty long time ago when they finally, well, here it is, here's what it looks like. And if you've ever read the book A Wrinkle in Time, if you know the movie A Wrinkle in Time, it almost looks like, you know, it almost looks like a building that would be in Kamazots, which was where the darkness, which was actually the darkness was, you know, again, the reference to darkness was actually communism.
0: Right.
1: You know, if you ever read the book or saw the movie, there were two Disney movies. And one I didn't see, the one that was made a few years ago. I didn't see that one. But the one that I believe Disney made, I don't know, late 90s, that I saw, it was actually pretty good. You know, it was pretty true, I thought, to the book. But Kamazots is where everybody, it's like everybody is a everybody does the exact same thing. Every house looks the same. I remember in the beginning of it, like in every driveway, there was a kid dribbling a basketball, and at the exact same, you know, the timing was same. Everything. And it was supposed to be communism, but when I think dark and dreary and not attractive at all.
0: Well, you know what I thought of? The first thing when I saw the picture, if there were two more buildings exactly like that building, it would remind me of 3 Mile Island.
1: No, it looks
0: it's
1: it looks like a nuclear plant.
0: No, it looks,
1: cooling tank.
0: It looks like it's fortified for a very bad reason.
1: Yes, exactly.
0: You know what I mean?
1: Great point. Yes.
0: Yeah.
1: Oh my god.
0: It's like, well, because there's this one shot, and it's like, I don't think that's a door, and I don't think it's windows, and it looks like it's made of metal. Why is it so heavily? In fact, I don't see any windows. What's happening here? It just looked weird.
1: And for all you Democrats, understand that you need an ID to get inside.
0: Yes, you do.
1: You need an ID.
0: Right.
1: You cannot get in without an ID.
0: That's right.
1: You know, did you see what's his name? Bill Maher?
0: Yeah.
1: He was talking about it, you know, about what a horrible looking bill. He goes, what the hell is this thing?
0: Yeah.
1: And he said, how many of you plan on going to the presidential library? And all the people, yay!
0: Yay! He goes,
1: you bunch of effing liars.
0: Okay. No, that was another thing to me. I thought, whoever actually goes to a presidential library? I mean, is it other than, you know, school children? I'm thinking they take local school kids would go there on an outing or something. Do you go there unless you're Barack Obama? Is there a reason to go there? I mean, I don't know. To me,
1: no.
0: It would be extremely, first of all, boring. And second of all, I wouldn't believe any of it. I think there's a reason that there are no windows. There are probably windows, but it looks like there are no windows. And if that is the case, and it's not because they don't want people looking out. They don't want people looking in.
1: No. No, what I want is, I do want to go to the Obama Library.
0: You do?
1: Yes.
0: Okay.
1: And the reason I want to go, I want to go to the new section that's opening up. Race is a social construct.
0: Yeah.
1: That's the one I want to go to.
0: The Rachel Dolezal section.
1: The Rachel Dolezal section. For people that don't know, you know, with the whole radical transgender movement was started by Obama.
0: Yeah. Yeah.
1: Through his Department of Education and Department of Justice.
0: Right.
1: Changing the Title IX.
0: Right.
1: That, if you're a man, you can be a woman. That's what the original intent of Title IX was. We all know that's a complete lie.
0: Right.
1: But people love to be BS'd by Obama. But when Obama did one of his exit interviews, and I forgot, was it The Atlantic? I can't remember what magazine it was. It was in December of 2016.
0: Hmm.
1: And you and I brought it to the attention of our, look at this. Hmm. And the question was, why do you call yourself black when you're mixed?
0: Right.
1: And he said, because I've come to understand that race is a social construct.
0: Yeah.
1: Which is the same thing as you know, as sex and gender.
0: Right.
1: And we went, oh my gosh, he's going to race now?
0: Right.
1: This is good. You got to be kidding me.
0: He supports Rachel Dolezal.
1: Right. Can he sell this?
0: Yeah.
1: Can he sell this to his own constituents? And after that, you really never heard him say it, but to us, we just went, that's the mentality of Obama, that a man can be a woman if a man says so, and you can be whatever race you wish to be.
0: Yeah.
1: And I want to see that section. Forget about the radical transgender movement, because the Democrats have all fallen in line to the delusion that a man can be a woman because a man says so, and a man should be able to expose his genitals to a woman as long as it's in a woman's locker room.
0: That's right.
1: They've all been convinced that that's the right way to go. And we know this because people say not every Democrat believes that. 99.9% of the Democrats in Congress have either tried to pass a law or have tried not to pass a law that would restrict that from happening.
0: Right.
1: So that you can sit there and say not all Democrats. It's as close to 100% as you can get in the Congress. But that's the one I want to see.
0: Yeah.
1: How. The people that really want to go to the Obama Presidential Library, how they will react if he's got any type of integrity to promote what he truly believes, it should be in there. I want to go to that section in the Obama Library. Race is a social construct. You can be whatever race you wish to be.
0: You know what else I want to see? There's got to be a section on the Affordable Care Act, because it ain't what it was promised. Premiums are through the roof.
1: No.
0: What would you promote? What kind of shrine would you build to Obamacare? Or do you just have one book over in the corner and just kind of ignore it? You know, because...
1: It'll say, these sections close.
0: Yeah, exactly.
1: It'll be like red tape or yellow tape in front
0: of it. For VIPs only. And by VIPs, we mean Obama himself. But no, it's... What do you put in there? I think the Bill Clinton Library.
1: That could be interesting.
0: Well, yeah, I mean, it's out of Hooters. But here's the thing.
1: You mean John Daly has his own section in the Clinton Library?
0: He's just a frequent visitor. But here's the thing. If you were to go in and walk through the Bill Clinton Library, I signed it, but I wish I hadn't. The Hillary Library would be different. It's underground and top secret. But the Bill Library, because remember, after it since his presidency and later years, I saw everything on Don't Ask, Don't Tell. I think welfare reform, I think he said. Same thing. I signed it, but I wish I hadn't.
1: He did. Yeah.
0: So what his signature moves at the time, because he got some credit, not by conservatives, but when, you know, the class of 94 came in, he got some of the credit, of course, as president. So that would, I don't know if it's a signature move. I don't know if I could call it that. But all of those things that he did as president, what's he going to have, this shouldn't have happened section? And it's pretty much the whole library? I don't know how it works.
1: Yeah, we've often said that if you look at the major things that the majority of the major things that Clinton did after his presidency, he said he regretted doing it. And I'm like, that's what makes you popular.
0: Right.
1: Remember for a long time, I don't know where he lists now, but remember for a long time, it's like, oh, he was viewed as the most favorite president.
0: Well, they called him the first black president for the longest time.
1: And it was amazing that, except for Lincoln, most presidents, that might have had a shot at it, everybody who knew who they were and experienced them are dead. So it's very tough to really get.
0: Yeah, right.
1: As we said, everything is. Well, wait a minute. This is the only president I know.
0: Right. Yeah.
1: Or I only know three presidents. I've only experienced three presidents. But yeah, that was just, when I saw it.
0: The building just looks odd.
1: Yeah, it just seemed over the weekend that everybody just, and we've been joking about it for the longest time, but it seems like everybody just discovered it over the weekend on social media going, that's Obama's presidential library?
0: Yeah.
1: Who the hell is the architect?
0: Right. No, I mean, it's just, it looks weird.
1: I know.
0: It just looks weird. It's weird.
1: Almost looks like a pagan temple.
0: Yeah, it does.
1: I'm sitting there thinking, it reminds you of something. Oh, what was the movie? It was the dumbest movie. Oh, it was out in the, I think it was late 70s, early. The Dragnet. The Dragnet movie. Remember the Dragnet movie?
0: Oh, yeah.
1: When they were dealing with the Satanists.
0: Tom Hanks and
1: Dan Aykroyd. Yeah. They're dealing with all the Satanists and everything else.
0: Yeah. Yeah.
1: It's I can see some of the sculptures outside of it. It's just, it's just like, and this is what we talk about. When we talk about the fact that sometimes on the left, they're not normal.
0: Yeah.
1: What normal person would look at that and say, that's the design I want for my library?
0: Oh, you know what? You know what? I forgot. You know who the architects were?
1: Who?
0: The Illuminati. I forgot all about that. I forgot about that part.
1: I forgot about the Illuminati. I mean, what the heck? The Illuminati, 3 weeks ago, we were expecting, we would know who the aliens are, and all of a sudden, that's gone.
0: Right. We should know the Illuminati by now.
1: We are Red Eye Radio.
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0: We are Red Eye Radio. He's Eric Carlin. I'm Gary McNamara.
1: And now it's Red Eye Radio and positive news.
0: Oh.
1: Do you remember when, this goes back a while back when where it was like talk radio. We need to be positive. And somebody came out, I'm the positive talk radio show. We only talk about things that are positive. And it didn't last long.
2: I have no problems with liberals. That's when I would have to start smoking cigars and drinking bourbon on the show. Because if you're going to get me to say that, you're going to have to pay me a lot of money, but, and I'd still be lying.
0: But the positive is, especially on social media, I've seen so many people that are over for the World Cup from Europe that said, wow, our media completely distorted what the United States is about. I'm just amazed this weekend how many people I saw. These are the friendliest people to help out. I mean, it's such a fun place to be. So many people from Great Britain.
2: Yeah.
0: That said, we had no idea. And then it started going, I guess, because I started looking at it over the weekend, you know, different things. I must have hit the algorithm, and all of a sudden, boom, there it appeared on YouTube.
2: Yeah.
0: All these people from Europe, especially Great Britain that have traveled the United States.
2: Yeah.
0: Separate from the World Cup that just went, we were completely blown away. We had no idea the United States, number one, was that big.
2: Oh, yeah. So, yeah. Well, welcome. We're glad to have you. But when your visit is up, get out.
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9: Progress made. I'm Sue Guzman, Fox News. Mediators from Pakistan and Qatar say there has been encouraging progress in the first round of peace talks between Iran and the U.S. and Switzerland. The discussions, though, have been strained, as we hear from Fox's Jackie Ibanez.
10: High-level negotiations between the U.S. and Iran are off to a tense start in Switzerland after Tehran condemned President Trump's comments about more attacks if Iran goes back on an interim deal. He also threatened to bomb Iran if its proxies in Lebanon don't stop attacking Israel. Tehran responded by saying Israel's deadly strikes must also stop immediately. Trump further suggested the U.S. could take over the vital Strait of Hormuz if a long-term deal is not reached. Negotiations led by Vice President J.D. Vance have wrapped up for now, but technical teams will keep working toward a deal all week. A U.S. official says the talks were productive and covered several issues, including ensuring safe passage through the Strait of Hormuz and maintaining the ceasefire in Lebanon.
9: Both sides have agreed to allow 60 days to iron out the details of the agreement. Israel's ambassador to the United Nations says his nation is negotiating with Lebanon and cannot understand Iran's interference with it. More from Fox's Grinnell Scott.
11: As Iran negotiates with the U.S. to end hostilities in its own nation, Iran is also focused on Lebanon and the ongoing conflict between Israel and Hezbollah. Israel's U.N. ambassador, Danny Danon, said on Fox News Sunday his nation is talking to Lebanese leaders to bring freedom to their nation.
12: With the control of the Lebanese government, the Lebanese military, and without the presence of the proxies of Iran. But, you know, it's a warning sign because it shows us that Iran, they still have interest in the region.
11: On Truth Social, President Trump urged Iran to control Hezbollah fighters or face being hit very hard militarily once again. Grinnell Scott, Fox News.
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9: An explosion tearing through Qatar's key natural gas export terminal Sunday night as workers tried to resume operations there after Iran bombed it during the conflict with the U.S., forcing it to shut down for weeks. At least 54 people were injured. 18 are still reported missing. The blast at the Las Lafan industrial area could shake global energy markets as Qatar remains one of the world's top natural gas producers. A former U.S. Olympian is among several people arrested for allegedly vandalizing the newly renovated reflecting pool in the nation's capital. U.S. Attorney for D.C. Janine Pirro.
25: You've got to go after every crime. And in the identification of even minor crimes, you create an atmosphere or a climate where people become more respectful. So we have the ability and we will prosecute every violation of law.
9: The historic area is undergoing repairs again after reports of algae and peeling coatings surfaced. Crews working around the clock trying to finish those repairs before the 4th of July for the America 250 celebration. Fire crews still have their hands full with a fire at a cold storage warehouse in Southern California where a state of emergency is in effect. Fire Chief Jaime Moore.
26: We split this building in half and we've been concentrating on saving what we call Cooler 1. Again, this building is 1,000 feet by 500 feet. And Cooler One has not had any fire impinge in it, so it hasn't been fully involved.
9: A massive fire has been burning since Wednesday. Trump-backed candidate businessman Abelardo de la Espria is holding a razor-thin lead in Colombia's presidential election with nearly all the votes counted Sunday. He ran on a platform of a stronger economy and a crackdown on crime. His opponent, Ivan Zepeda, was trailing. He had pledged to maintain the policies of President Gustavo Petro, the country's first leftist president, who had been calling for state pension payments for the poor and a moratorium on new oil projects. I'm Sue Guzman. This is Fox News.
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2: Hi.
19: Welcome. Thank you for being here.
2: Thanks a lot.
19: You know, just as I said over the weekend, let me see, we had a 3-day weekend, and Thursday I flew into New York to see my dad and saw my dad all day Friday, and then came back Saturday, and so I was out of the loop for a while, just because of time change and sleep and everything else. I was out of the loop really for like 36 hours. I would, you know, glance at my phone, whatever, but not the normal, and you know what I'm talking about, Eric, obsessiveness. In fact, I was, who was I talking to? Might've been one of the nurses. And I was, you know, we were talking about our jobs and how much she loves her job. And she asked me what I did and I told her and how much I love my job. She's younger. And I said, she said, oh, and you're still 70 and still working. And I said, we're talking. I said, yeah. And she said, why? And I said, because I'm addicted to it. It's my drug.
2: Yeah. Yeah.
19: And I said, for example, I've been sitting here, the phone's over there. The phone's over there. And, in my dad's room right over there. I keep thinking about it. I keep thinking about, I haven't checked my phone in a half an hour.
2: Yeah.
19: And I said, I won't be able to, you know, because with my dad, I won't be able to, you know, get the news as much. And there's like this, you know, addiction to it. But when I look at what happened over the weekend, nothing surprised me at all. This is exactly what I thought, you know, would happen in any type of negotiation. I think the Trump administration now is just being reactive to everything. You don't see, you know, he's reacting to everything that happens across the board. So he attacks everyone. I mean, he went after Israel. He went after Iran. He went after Republicans that don't support him. He went after Italy. I mean, it was just all over the place. But here's the thing: the one defense that was coming up from those in the media and elsewhere that are saying, well, you know, this deal, you know, you have to understand that what we have done to damage Iran. I'm like, well, nobody's questioning that. That's a straw man again.
2: Right.
19: Nobody's making that. And they're trying to say, don't you understand what Trump has done? Yeah, that's the whole point. We understand what he did.
2: Mm-hmm.
19: Here's the question, though, as we brought up to you on Thursday's show, last time we were here. If any of us would have known, I know you're the same way because we talked about this before. If we had known when Trump went in that the MOU would be how this would conclude, we would have never been in favor of going, ever.
2: Right.
19: Because that's not what we were sold.
2: Right.
19: That's simple. and we acknowledge the incredible military success, which is part of the frustration. We wanted the job finished. I don't like it when we're at war or you're trying to finish a war and you're not being told the truth by the people involved in it.
2: Right. Yep.
19: From the very beginning, regime change was one of the things that we wanted to do. We wanted to do three things. It was laid out by the administration. We don't lay it out. We got the email last week that somebody said, you know, you voted for him. You voted for him every time. Why don't you allow him to govern? It's like, well, we can't stop him from governing. But apparently you believe we have powers that we don't have. We're responding to anybody in Washington who is governing. We can't make them govern or make them not govern.
2: Sometimes in my tiny brain, I like to think I have that kind of power.
19: No, but
2: I don't.
19: We don't at all. So yeah. when that was the thing that, but the three things were, damage their potential to develop nuclear weapons, get rid of their missiles, right? Their ballistic missiles, and ensure by the devastation that we create that they cannot continue to fund the proxies that attack American interests.
2: Yep.
19: The last two seem to have been forgotten about.
2: No, I mean, it was for me, I thought to myself, look, even if we got the uranium, if you're saying, all right, we're going to agree to open up the strait and we're going to agree to give them their $6 billion, unfreeze their $6 billion, and we're going to let them sell oil, we're going to lift sanctions, they're going to go right back to doing what they were doing before. They may not have nuclear weapons, but they're going to do exactly what they did before. They're going to fund Hezbollah, Hamas, all their proxies around the world.
19: Well, our point that we made Thursday was, you know, because as we have seen and we talked about this is, you know, 5 days old now, where the president would say, well, they need to have ballistic missiles.
2: Right.
19: You know, Saudi Arabia, they need to have them. It's like you have Republicans going, what the hell are you talking about here? And then the whole thing, well, you know, it's their money. They should be able to get their money back. It's their money. And you're sitting there going, well, then why did we even go to war? Because if your only goal was to deplete the potential for them to use nuclear weapons, you did that last year. You could have just bombed those sites again.
2: And been done.
19: You did everything because you wanted to get rid of the ballistic missiles and stop the funding of the proxies.
2: Yes.
19: Because you didn't need to do it otherwise.
2: Right.
19: And regime change.
2: Yes.
19: That's what you wanted to do. That's what you communicated to the American public. And then when he came out the other day and said, regime change? I never consider regime change. Stop lying.
2: You bombed the Ayatollah's personal headquarters.
19: Right.
2: Knowing he was going to be above ground at that time of day, which is why you did it at that time of day.
19: Nobody is, it's the straw man, especially Vance is out there straw manning everything.
2: Mm-hmm.
19: And it's just like, and then when I heard over the weekend, and there's no recognition of what the president has done. Yes, there is. No,
2: yes.
19: But in fact, I don't know any Republican. And by the way, the CBS poll that came out, the polling is not, the problem for the president is not the polling of the general public. The general public was against doing this to begin with.
2: Yeah, right, right.
19: They were against doing it to begin with.
2: Right.
19: Remember we played the Obama advisor who said, yeah. The Biden advisor that said, yeah, in the second term, we probably would have gone in too.
2: Mm-hmm.
19: I was like, whoa. He goes, that was a consideration. We didn't want to do it before the election, but after the election, we had planned it.
2: Now, Joe Biden wouldn't have known anything about it, but they would have gone in. Yeah.
19: And but I mean, that we all know, the situation with Iran, and we all know there's been a war going on for 47 years.
2: Yeah.
19: But, that is, to me, that's what it comes down to. We would have never agreed, ever, to expand the war and then come out and say, well, they should have their nuclear missiles and, we can't keep their money. We would have never agreed that the conclusion of this war based on what the president told us the goals and communicated to us what the goals were, we would never have agreed that the conclusion would be we hope to reach a method of whatever it is, memorandum of understanding, and admit, as the president did, defeat when he said, well, no, we

0: Yeah.
1: And yeah. I'm sorry, but, you know, you've gotten, you know, you've gotten to the point, especially with the Strait of Hormuz, where you're negotiating backwards. It's the art of the Costanza deal.
0: Yeah.
1: If you understand the Seinfeld episode where George Costanza negotiated in the opposite way.
0: Mm-hmm.
1: I mean, it's just, it's ridiculous. Well, and on all those points, any point that we have just brought up, they have not been able to successfully argue.
0: No.
1: None of it.
0: No. And cluster doesn't begin to describe it. Because, and then in my mind, I don't see how you don't see the entire picture with Iran after 47 years of what their behavior is going to be. You know, one of the things about George W. Bush and Afghanistan, the whole exit ramp thing, you got to have an out, right? I mean, that was the criticism. You can't stay forever. You got to have an out. What's your goal? What are you trying to accomplish? With Iran, very different situation, but the same principle applies there. What are you trying to do? It's clear. There can be no debate about the fact that they wanted regime change. They wanted regime change. They were trying to apparently get arms to the Kurds, have the Kurds give arms to the people of Iran. By the way, if that's true, if that's accurate, that's stupid. Do you believe for a moment, after watching other fellow Iranians being slaughtered by the IRGC in the streets, even if they had arms, the people of Iran, were going to, without any training, probably, for most of them, and with a great deal of fear, were going to overthrow their own government? No. It would have to be trained forces, whether it's Americans or other friendly nations who want the regime gone. But you cannot debate the fact that this was in part about regime change. That was a big part of it. And they didn't get it. They expected, and the president said it in the 8-minute speech, he alluded to it. They expected the people to rise up. The people of Iran were not going to rise up because they lived in constant fear of being slaughtered, as many of their fellow Iranian people have been by the regime. This is not rocket surgery. This is not hard to understand at all.
1: No, it's not hard to
0: understand. You've got 47 years of training on the books, paper training to tell you what to expect and what not to expect. And we're more capable than any other nation, but more capable than we've ever been as a nation to get the job done. The question is, are you willing to finish the mission?
1: What bothers me the most is the president and the vice president pretending that Sharia supremacy doesn't exist in Iran.
0: Yeah. Yeah.
1: That they've given that up.
0: Yeah.
1: Because we believe that economics is more important to them.
0: Right.
1: I mean, and that's what, by the way, that's what, you know, we remember the 9/11 commission. That's what they said.
0: Right.
1: They were at war with us. We're not at war with them.
0: Right.
1: And it's like, here we go. Let's repeat it again.
0: Right.
1: And, but the only way that the president and the vice president can sell it to you is by bringing out straw men and not telling you the truth about what the leadership of that country is about and ignoring Sharia supremacy. You cannot do that.
0: Right.
1: And for us to sit here knowing the history of it.

0: and watch this administration, who you thought just a few months ago understood it completely and was going to wipe out level after level of the Sharia supremacy government over there until they finally give up, to see that stop and then try to sell you the delusion that, well, this is a new government over there.
1: Trump says that, and then Vance over the weekend, we want to start a new era, basically, I'm paraphrasing, a new era of relations between the U.S. and Iran.
0: Yeah. That everything, his every war's ended in a negotiation, which isn't true. You know, last week that he said that we're negotiating because every war. No, they haven't.
1: No.
0: They've ended up World War II, because he said even World War II, in unconditional surrender.
1: Right. Which is where we began here, which is in the president's 8-minute speech.
0: Right. But we can conclude it with what we started with and said on Thursday. If the president ever would have said, we're going to go to war with Iran, and what we will accept is the memorandum of understanding that we have here now, there isn't one Republican that would have been for it. When I saw the poll over the weekend, I said, doesn't matter what the people think, it's the split now within the Republican Party on this.
1: Yep.
0: That's the political problem that the president has.
1: Yes.
0: And we stated it that we believe this would be the choice he would take. But we said there's going to be a split in the Republican Party if he decided to take this. And we said that about 10 days ago before he decided to do all of this.
1: Yeah.
0: We said this is probably the path of least resistance that he believes, administration. But it isn't now, because the president's reacting and attacking everybody on every side.
1: Yeah.
0: That doesn't really get you anywhere.
1: Nope.
0: We are Red Eye Radio.
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3: World Agricultural Outlook Board Chair Mark Jankowski adds, a mixture of product and class price adjustments month over month and year over year ends up projecting lower all milk prices for this year and next compared to the previous month, but still up 20 cents per hundredweight in 2027. I'm Rod Bain reporting for the U.S. Department of Agriculture in Washington, D.C.
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0: Beer Runner Radio. He's Eric Carlin. I'm Gary McNamara. I was reading Michael Goodwin's column in the New York Post, and you know, absolute Trump supporter. He's just going bonkers at all of this. He said, "An essential and great ally one day, roadkill the next." Such as Israel's topsy-turvy relationship with the Trump White House. Mm-hmm. The wild swings offer the clearest example of yet how widespread criticism of this generous deal with Iran is rattling this administration. And it is. He talked about the Axios report about the president unloading on Netanyahu and using the F word again, and you're crazy and all that.
1: Yeah.
0: Goes from there, the job of beating up the Jewish state was left to Vice President J.D. Vance, who fired off a series of extraordinary insults. He stated in a White House press release, a briefing notable for his brutal scolding of Israeli critics, which language that tracked Trump's Netanyahu tirade. "Donald J. Trump is the only head of the state in the entire world who is sympathetic to the nation of Israel at this moment in time, and he happens to be the head of state of the world's superpower." And he says, then he says, Israel doesn't give up the right to self-defense. If Hezbollah fires rockets or drones at Israel, the Iranians don't give up the right to self-defense in their country. We'll get to more coming up.

0: The Yaffe Program, 9 to 11 a.m.
1: It seems Trump doesn't want to do this anymore. I don't think the Iranians believe that he would start bombing again. Now, it's always Trump's unpredictable. But the real message we sent here was that they can constantly use the Strait of Hormuz as leverage. So we need some kind of mechanism in place. In order to get the money, they have to keep doing certain things. And if we're going to have inspectors, we need to be a part of that process.
0: And only on News Talk 770 a.m., 92.5 FM WVNN. 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
2: Fox News, I'm Sue Guzman. Day one of high-level peace talks in Switzerland have wrapped up, and it comes as President Trump issued a stark warning to Iran ahead of the meeting.
3: President Trump, meanwhile, called out Iran's support for Hezbollah. Trump posting on Truth Social, Iran must immediately stop their highly paid proxies in Lebanon from causing trouble. If they don't, we'll hit Iran very hard again, just like we did last week, only harder.
2: Fox's Max Gordon, the two countries have 60 days to fine-tune the peace agreement. More opposition to President Trump's appointment of Bill Pulte as the acting director of national intelligence. Democratic Representative Jason Crow of Colorado on CBS's Face the Nation.
4: By law, Congress mandated that this person have significant intelligence experience because they have to make sure that we're keeping Americans safe.
2: And the president says he tapped Pulte due to his experience in the housing finance system. America's listening to Fox News.
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11: A Better Life with Dr. Sanjay Gupta.
12: A colleague of mine went to a meeting of the primetime seniors the other week. There are programs like this all over the country for people in their 60s, 70s, 80s, and beyond to stay active. It's not just something to keep older folks busy. It helps to keep their bodies in shape and their brains sharp. Showing up with a good attitude is a must, and research shows that having the right mindset actually does lead to better physical aging. So if you need some suggestions to boost your positivity, experts we talked to recommended focusing on goals, which can boost your confidence. Practice gratitude, they said. One of the seniors my colleague met told her that just waking up in the morning is, quote, better than the alternative. That's true. Focus on the things you can control. Diet and exercise, and very importantly, surround yourself with positive people, because that can be contagious. I'm Dr. Sanjay Gupta, helping you live a better life.
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1: And he is Eric Carley, and I'm Gary McNamara. 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All right, just a couple more comments here, and then to the story that really, really got my attention over the weekend. And I think it was first the City Journal, which is a great conservative publication, talked about, you know, the Democratic Socialists of America, which is where the Democratic Party is going. You know, there's this thing to say, well, there's a split in the Democratic Party. I don't see that split, but we'll get to that here in just a moment. The DSA is where they're going.
2: Yeah.
1: This is what the Democrats want to do. And when you see it, you're like, you got to be kidding me. It's, no, they're not changing. They're moving further left. But I wanted to finish this. There's just a couple of comments on Michael Goodwin's column in the New York Post about the attacks on Israel by the president and J.D. Vance. Getting to J.D. Vance, what he said. He goes, as when J.D. Vance said, Israel doesn't give, this is a quote, Israel does not give up the right to self-defense if Hezbollah fires rockets or drones at Israel. The Iranians don't give up the right of self-defense in their country. And then he said, it's very simple. These are all quotes. You can't tell a country, whether it's Israel or Iran, they're not allowed to have any self-defense. His logic is absurd on its face because America went to war with these goals, destroying Iran's nuclear program, diminishing its missile stockpiles, and ending its support for Hamas, Hezbollah, and the Houthis. Yet here is Vance acting as if Israel, our mighty and loyal ally, is a problem for the sin of defending itself against Hezbollah. He neglects the key fact, which is that the terror group sworn to the destruction of Israel has taken over Lebanon and hides behind civilians and schools and apartment buildings and fires its rockets and missiles into northern Israeli cities and towns. Twisting the knife, Vance talks in ways that would make jihadists proud. What gets the president frustrated sometimes is that we seem to be right on the cusp of a major breakthrough in an agreement, he said, and then all of a sudden there's a major explosion that goes off in a civilian population center in Beirut, and a lot of people who have nothing to do with Hezbollah lose their lives. That's not acceptable. Once again, Vance failed to note any difference between terrorists and the Israeli Defense Forces. He followed that with even more even-handed mush. We do not want Hezbollah attacking Israel, but in order to ensure that happens, we have got to actually build the kind of regional framework that can cut off money to Hezbollah, cut off Iranian support for Hezbollah, and ensure that Lebanon's territorial sovereignty is respected by all parties. He neglected to say that Hezbollah's very existence and presence is a violation of Lebanon's sovereignty. His habit of false equivalence reveals that no disarming or disbanding of Hezbollah is likely. Trump used similar words at the G7 summit in Europe, suggesting that Iran have missiles was not a reason to block the deal. If other countries have them, it's a bit unfair for them not to have some. If Saudi Arabia and Qatar, they still have some, I would say that in a relative proportion, I think that's okay. Then Michael Goodwin writes, somebody needs to check the White House water. Meanwhile, yeah. Trump then used a public appearance Friday to reverse his tone on Netanyahu.
2: Yeah.
1: We fought very well with Israel, and we've had a great relationship with Israel, calling Netanyahu a warrior prime minister. And as we said, it's this simple, and there's no argument that the president, the vice president, can give to this. If you had, instead of the president's 8-minute speech, instead of laying out everything as you did, if you would have said, we wish to go to war with Iran, and we will only end the war when we get a memorandum of understanding to open up the Strait of Hormuz, which is open now, and then negotiate allowing them to have ballistic missiles and funding down the road, which again, doesn't matter what they agree to.
2: Right.
1: And as we know now, that great debate going on, is there money or is there not money going before they do anything? Mm-hmm. And if you actually read it, the signing of the agreement did release some money.
2: Right.
1: From what I can see.
2: Right.
1: In reading the agreement. That's I would have been absolutely against what the president did. Now, Michael Goodwin says there were three reasons. We believe there were four.
2: Hmm.
1: Because the fourth would be regime change. And they keep denying that as if it didn't happen. And it's almost, to me, that's almost like Obama saying, the border is secure. And the video camera showing, you know, the video of people streaming across the border.
2: Yeah. Well, I mean, again, it doesn't matter what you put on paper, sign, seal, deliver. If it's with the regime, it means nothing.
1: Right.
2: It means nothing. If they hand over uranium, it means they're still going to be funding their proxies and attacking, and they'll use everything they've got. In fact, I would say, based on Iran's history, what they would do from there is they would ramp up basically the attacks on Western interests, including the U.S., on U.S. soil, Israel, and everywhere else through their proxies, because they'd be well-funded as a part of this deal.
1: So the four were, again, regime change.
2: Yes.
1: Get rid of their nuclear program.
2: Mm-hmm.
1: Get rid of the ballistic missiles.
2: Mm-hmm.
1: And stop the funding for the proxies.
2: Yep.
1: Those were the four things. Now they say it was never their goal to have regime change, which, of course, it, the president said that right after, the Kurds took our weapons that we were going to arm the Iranian people. And one of the first people we took out was their leader. And we were, you know, we got a few levels of their government. Well, the only reason you do that is regime change.
2: Yes.
1: People aren't stupid. And then, as I've said, you didn't need to go to war because since you've said they should have ballistic missiles and they should be able to get their money back.
2: Mm-hmm.
1: That's what the president and the vice president have said over the last couple of days, then you shouldn't have gone to war.
2: Right.
1: All you need to do is continue what you did last year, which was Israel and the United States. Every time they open up those tunnels to start again, processing nuclear materials, you bury them again. You bury them again. You bury them again. You bury them again. There was no reason to go to war. This is why none of this makes sense when you actually break it down. It's so frustrating to watch all of this, but when the big argument was, how come people are, you can't ignore what the president has done? We're not.
2: No.
1: We're not ignoring that.
2: We're just saying it's not finished.
1: Yeah. And so I don't know where they go, because what a cluster it was over the week.
2: There's no way to describe it. This whole thing tells me that they clearly wanted regime change and thought it was going to come easier. And I know that sounds stupid, but so does the idea of the Kurds arming the Iranian people to overthrow their own government. When you look at that, I'm sorry, but that's not going to happen with the IRGC in place. That was never going to happen, and it didn't matter how well you armed the people of Iran. They have been under rule by this regime for far too long to take that on themselves. That was not going to happen. So I don't know, but I do know this. They know damn well at the White House this was about regime change. Period. This was about regime change. It has to start with regime change. Then you get all their nuclear materials, everything, all their missiles, all of it. And then you start fresh. Whatever that looks like, I can't tell you. But all of those things had to be in place It didn't go down that way. And here we are, just a few months before an election, and things are sounding like, well, this isn't the old regime. I mean, this is a new regime. We want to start a new era of relations between the U.S. and Iran. Death to America.
1: Yeah, and that's, to me, it's the complete evasion of not recognizing, Andrew McCarthy coins the term, Sharia supremacy, which is, they don't think the same way we do. They don't think it's not a monetary deal to make a profit so they can produce goods and services and give their people a better quality of life.
2: On a much smaller scale
1: in Iran.
2: It was as if they, on the Zero Dark 30 thing with Osama bin Laden, they just told the SEAL Team 6, hey, look, just knock on his door. If nobody answers, you can leave.
1: Well, when I hear too, well, but there's peace now. There's peace now. There would have been peace if we just kept hitting their nuclear plants with our air power.
2: Right.
1: It would have been. You didn't need to. You did it. Well, I mean, why did you expand what you were doing?
2: Right.
1: You expanded what you're doing because you wanted regime change.
2: Yes.
1: You wanted to continue to degrade their potential for producing nuclear weapons, but also you wanted to get rid of the ballistic missiles, and you wanted the money flow to their proxies, Hezbollah, the Houthis, and Hamas, to stop. And now it's like, well, no, the only thing we really want is the nuclear part of it. Ballistic missiles, well, they got to have some. And regime change, we never planned on doing that.
2: They have a right to defend themselves.
1: Hezbollah, the Houthis, whatever, well, that's not really our concern. That money is theirs. Iran should be able to keep their money. Well, then why the hell did you go to war?
2: Yeah, what are we doing here?
1: Once you break it down, this administration has no defense of it at all. None. But I'm telling you, the media is doing a horrible job when they talk to Vance.
2: Hmm. Yeah.
1: Ask these specific questions. We were sold something. We were sold again. And we've talked about this with this administration. Never promise the world and not deliver.
2: Right.
1: And we look at, for example, Doge.
2: Yeah.
1: Doge was the beginning, of it. The tariffs, what was sold, hasn't happened.
2: Still waiting on both of those checks, well, by the way.
1: But I mean, you can't, everything, you cannot promise huge things and not deliver and then pretend you were never promising these huge things. It doesn't work in politics.
2: Well, and then with the whole thing with Israel and Iran, those two need to knock it off.
1: Yeah, as if there's a moral equivalence between the two. Or as if the United States...
2: As if we weren't part of
1: we're
2: it.
1: We're not part of it, exactly.
2: The biggest part of it.
1: I know.
2: Wow.
1: We are Red Eye Radio.
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1: We are on radio. He's Sarah Carley and I'm Gary McNamara. We're just laughing because just reading some of the headlines from the Babylon Bee. Their lead headline, Obama Library cruelly disenfranchises millions of black Americans by requiring photo ID for entry.
2: Oh, yes, yes. By the way, a listener wrote us and said, it's the Obama Center. They're not calling it the Obama officially, the Obama Library. And the reason is it's privately funded. It's not, it is not funded by National Archives. And so now the difference between this with the Obama Center and other libraries, just public libraries, is this. You can talk as much as you want to, but you can't read anything. So, thank you to that listener, and that was Mary Beth. Thank you, Mary Beth, for writing that. And she said, can you confirm? And I did. And that is, it's the Obama Center. And it wasn't funded by, again, the National Archives. It was funded by the Illuminati.
1: Well, most presidential libraries, I mean, they don't receive all taxpayer dollars. There's a ton of funding.
2: No, there's always a lot of funding that goes in there, but I think this is like almost all. It is not controlled by the National Archives and Records Administration. It's privately operated campus owned and run by the Obama Foundation. So, anyway, but they do say it's a library. But again, as long as you don't read anything, just do a lot of talking.

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6: Progress made. I'm Sue Guzman, Fox News. Mediators from Pakistan and Qatar say there has been encouraging progress in the first round of peace talks between Iran and the U.S. and Switzerland. The discussions, though, have been strained, as we hear from Fox's Jackie Ibanez.
7: High-level negotiations between the U.S. and Iran are off to a tense start in Switzerland after Tehran condemned President Trump's comments about more attacks if Iran goes back on an interim deal. He also threatened to bomb Iran if its proxies in Lebanon don't stop attacking Israel. Tehran responded by saying Israel's deadly strikes must also stop immediately. Trump further suggested the U.S. could take over the vital Strait of Hormuz if a long-term deal is not reached. Negotiations led by Vice President J.D. Vance have wrapped up for now, but technical teams will keep working toward a deal all week. A U.S. official says the talks were productive and covered several issues, including ensuring safe passage through the Strait of Hormuz and maintaining the ceasefire in Lebanon.
6: Both sides have agreed to allow 60 days to iron out the details of the agreement. Israel's ambassador to the United Nations says his nation is negotiating with Lebanon and cannot understand Iran's interference with it. More from Fox's Grinnell Scott.
8: As Iran negotiates with the U.S. to end hostilities in its own nation, Iran is also focused on Lebanon and the ongoing conflict between Israel and Hezbollah. Israel's UN ambassador, Danny Danon, said on Fox News Sunday his nation is talking to Lebanese leaders to bring freedom to their nation.
9: With the control of the Lebanese government, the Lebanese military, and without the presence of the proxies of Iran. But, you know, it's a warning sign because it shows us that Iran, they still have interest in the region.
8: On Truth Social, President Trump urged Iran to control Hezbollah fighters or face being hit very hard militarily once again. Gernal Scott, Fox
6: News. 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
6: An explosion tearing through Qatar's key natural gas export terminal Sunday night as workers tried to resume operations there after Iran bombed it during the conflict with the U.S., forcing it to shut down for weeks. At least 54 people were injured. 18 are still reported missing. The blast at the Ras Laffan industrial area could shake global energy markets as Qatar remains one of the world's top natural gas producers. A former U.S. Olympian is among several people arrested for allegedly vandalizing the newly renovated reflecting pool in the nation's capital. U.S. Attorney for D.C. Jeanine Pirro.
22: You've got to go after every crime. And in the identification of even minor crimes, you create an atmosphere or a climate where people become more respectful. So we have the ability and we will prosecute every violation of law.
6: The historic area is undergoing repairs again after reports of algae and peeling coatings surfaced. Crews working around the clock trying to finish those repairs before the 4th of July for the America 250 celebration. Fire crews still have their hands full with a fire at a cold storage warehouse in Southern California where a state of emergency is in effect. Fire Chief Jaime Moore.
23: We split this building in half. We've been concentrating on saving what we call Cooler 1. Again, this building is 1,000 feet by 500 feet. And Cooler One has not had any fire impinge in it, so it hasn't been fully involved.
6: A massive fire has been burning since Wednesday. Trump-backed candidate businessman Abelardo de la Espria is holding a razor-thin lead in Colombia's presidential election with nearly all the votes counted Sunday. He ran on a platform of a stronger economy and a crackdown on crime. His opponent, Ivan Zepeda, was trailing. He had pledged to maintain the policies of President Gustavo Petro, the country's first leftist president, who had been calling for state pension payments for the poor and a moratorium on new oil projects. I'm Sue Guzman. This is Fox News.
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10: 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Gary McNamara and Eric Harley talk about everything from politics to social issues and news of the day. 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
14: all across America. We are Red Eye Radio. Ow. I'm Gary McNamara. He's Eric Harley boxing with the microphone over there.
16: The mic stand. I went to do my big wave and point to you as we're doing the open, just kind of, you know, as we're and. I have injured myself.
14: I think you were getting frustrated because
16: your first aid kit.
14: Eric was telling me he doesn't understand the memorandum of understanding.
16: Yeah, no, you said that during the break. And you said, "Does anybody understand the memorandum of understanding?" I said, "No, that's a great line." It's because the answer is no, they don't, because there's not one. There's nothing to understand, nothing to see here. You know who they're missing in this entire equation? Who could help them negotiate? I think it's not Pakistan. It's the Illuminati.
14: Okay. Just what is this?
16: Illuminati Monday.
14: Illuminati Monday.
16: Illuminati Monday.
14: I haven't heard in such a long time.
16: Yeah.
14: Maybe we can go back. I'll never forget how ticked off some of our audience was when we laughed at Jade Helm 15. Think about that.
16: 11 years
14: ago. Jade Helm 15. I was sitting right here going, you got to be kidding me. And yeah. Remember the tunnels under Walmart where the Koreans were. And
16: right.
14: Remember the body bags?
16: Yeah.
14: All the body bags?
16: That was the Ventura thing, right? Jesse Ventura.
14: He was.
17: I know that the government is ordering a bunch of body bags. I know this because I live in Mexico.
14: And it was
17: in
14: like,
17: the Baja.
14: You guys don't understand. And some of our listeners, furious. Don't you understand what's going on? It's a secret thing, what's going on in Texas. We go, it's so secret that the Chamber of Commerce of those counties where you had special forces training on private property, by the permission of the property owners, the Chamber of Commerce's of those counties were doing the economic benefit of Jade Helm 15. That's how quiet it was and how secret it was, a conspiracy theory.
16: Money was being spent at their local stores and restaurants and hotels, and they were happy about it, and it was negotiated, and it was like, wow, why do we need to, you know, it kind of reminded me, it was a much larger scale of this, but on a smaller scale, it was pre-COVID years, they were filming the new Top Gun, and there's a scene in the new Top Gun where they have to steal a Russian plane out of the hangar.
14: Oh, yeah.
16: That's the Lake Tahoe airport. Now, most people, us normal people, don't fly into the Lake Tahoe airport. It's a small one. You fly into Reno and then drive up. So they were going through renovations and they were given permission to use, you know, the whole, well, that was during that time. So we were there during that time, and just as we're about ready to come home from our vacation, things were, why are there so many military vehicles? What's going on? What's going on? What's going on? Yeah, it was a bit of a local ruckus. And then, you know, they paused it. I mean, they waited years to release that. They had to, you know, because Tom Cruise said, we're not putting this on streaming. We're going to wait till the whole COVID thing is done, and then we'll release it when it's done. But I remember during that time, I don't know what it was, 2017, 18, 19, somewhere in there. And they were just losing their, some people in that area, losing their minds. And Jade Helm 15 on a much larger scale. The tunnels under Walmart are just another way to get to Target. People don't know this, but they're the same company.
14: I just remember how furious people were at us when we were mocking it, going, come on, stop it. You guys don't understand. We know. And that's the thing about conspiracy theories. So many conspiracy theories are, you know, complete and total lies, BS, made it up. But people feel that if they stick with it, maybe if I'm right, I'll look great. But the fact is they can't prove these things, and it just makes them, I think, feel important where they can say, well, I know something that you don't know, and you're just ignorant because you don't know it. It's like, well, actually, we do know it. That's why we know that the Chamber of Commerce is in those counties. It's not top secret because they've already done the economic impact for the area.
0: Look,
14: I'm amazed nothing has come up about the World Cup. There's no good World Cup conspiracy, is there?
16: I can start one. And it starts with the Pentaveret. The Rothschilds, the Gettys, the Rockefellers, and the Colonel with his wee bitty eyes.
14: Now, see, I go back. I've told the story, you know, my buddy Jack, and this is when the New York Labor Party is what it was called,
16: mm-hmm.
14: were promoting the all the conspiracy theories of Lyndon LaRouche back in the
16: 70s. Oh, yeah, yeah.
14: So this goes back a half a century.
16: Yeah.
14: And remember, it was the drug trade was the Gettys, the Rothschilds, the Queen of England, and
16: yeah.
14: And all of that. And he was promoting that, and they were on the campus all the time.
16: Yeah. Turned out it was the Bidens.
14: Yeah, now, for me, if you ever seen the movie PCU with Jeremy Piven,
16: yeah.
14: That's the kind of revolutionaries we were in college.
16: Yeah.
14: And
16: yeah.
14: So my buddy Jack, and I've talked about Jack before.
16: Mm-hmm.
14: Jack is, and it's funny because I know people, when I started talking about Jack a couple years ago,
16: yeah,
14: people listening to the show knew Jack and went, oh my God, I realize Gary's talking about you.
16: I love
14: it. But Jack, his parents died young.
16: Mm.
14: So he really, when we went to college, he had his own house.
16: Oh, wow. Hmm.
14: And it was like, but he wasn't really a wild guy. But
16: right.
14: When I first met him, this guy comes up and, you know, somebody says, hey, Jack, what's up? And he goes, not much. You know, I got my work boots on, my work pants, my work belt, my work shirt, my work jacket,
16: yeah,
14: my work gloves, my work hat, and my work glasses. I'm heading to the welfare office. I'll see you guys in a little bit. That was my introduction to Jack.
16: Yeah.
14: And then we became, lifelong friends, even though I don't see him much. I haven't seen him a couple of years. I don't think I've seen him.
16: Hmm.
14: But we always, always communicate. And it's funny because, whenever we didn't get a chance this weekend to go to that Marty's restaurant in Clarence Center, New York, where we always go. But Jack walked in and I was talking to one of the servers. I said, Jack, yeah, Jack comes in all the time. Jack talks about Jesus and Marty's. It's like they knew who he was. But he went in there because I was talking about it on the air. And then he saw me posted on Facebook all the time. But Jack, with the New York Labor Party, I'll never forget. He goes, let's create a small riot. And they're all out there going, the Queen of England is, and Jack goes up and starts arguing with them or whatever, but in a reasonable way, like asking questions. He was almost like Norm Macdonald, how Norm Macdonald would say, let's create a riot here. What do you think about this? And all of a sudden all these jocks came in. They just looked really, and Jack turned and said, sit there and turn. He goes, hey, you guys, these guys want to burn the American flag. And all of a sudden, they all come up and start screaming and yelling at each other. Jack just slowly moves through the crowd, comes back up to where we're sitting on this wall watching it. It's like a mini riot breaks out and security comes in. We're eating lunch.
16: Yeah.
14: It's like,
16: well, these days you might get some applause by saying that.
14: It's like, it was so funny. These guys, nobody was burning a flag, but these guys are talking about burning a flag.
16: That's right.
14: I never forget that. Oh, it's like, oh, wow. Yeah, we were, we didn't have as much fun as Jeremy Piven did in the movie PCU, which was Politically Correct University, is what it was supposed to be.
16: Right.
14: It's amazing that thing is, wow. Over 30 years 30, old.
16: 30-something years old, yeah.
14: Yeah.
16: Yeah.
14: And so much of it is alike. But this is a perfect time to go into what I think was one of the most important parts of the weekend, and it's

0: 99% of the Democrats in Congress that believe men should play women's sports and men can be women if they wish to be women.
1: Mm-hmm.
0: And men should be able to go into women's locker rooms and walk around naked, exposing their genitals to women.
1: Yeah.
0: They've got no problem with it. And so Stu wrote an article. Everybody covered it. I think the Wall Street Journal covered it, National Review, all the normal conservative outlets out there. Mm-hmm. It said earlier this month, the Democratic Socialists of America's top leadership met for an in-person meeting of their National Political Committee, the DSA's governing authority. The result was a meeting was workers deserve more, which, of course, as we all know, that's the communist slogan.
1: Yeah.
0: You know, remember, right. The Communist Party was for workers.
1: Right.
0: I always found it amazing that the authoritarian governments that were set up for the worker never really treated the worker well. And the capitalist society that they're still complaining about, that the rich get richer, have enriched a middle class like never seen before in the history of the world. It's always interesting.
1: Right. Yeah.
0: But they have a rebooted platform of their proposals. Are you ready?
1: Okay.
0: Here we go.
1: All right.
0: The Democrat Socialist of America, which is now the young new leadership of the Democratic Party, wants to scrap the U.S. Senate.
1: Hmm.
0: They want to abolish in the capitalist state the defunding of the Department of War. No money going to the Department of Defense.
1: Okay.
0: Amnesty for all illegal immigrants.
1: Okay. And
0: all right. And the Electoral College. And replacing, they go way beyond getting rid of the Electoral College, and replacing the president and the Supreme Court with an executive and judiciary chosen by and subordinate to Congress. So it would be where everything would be run by popular vote.
1: Yeah.
0: Once again, they think they found a loophole.
1: Mm-hmm.
0: More and more members seek election to local and national positions, the platform represents a clear statement. It's radicalism. It gives a glimpse into how the equivalent of the DSA's board of directors, some of whom have appeared to be moderate, actually think about politics. Workers deserve more emerge from another DSA committee that spent 2 months grappling with and debating its language. The other things that they would want to do, for example, is government ownership of all major corporations.
1: Hmm.
0: Police budgets cut annually to zero. Zero for national defense, zero money to police forces. This is what's leading the Democratic Party right now. These are the new leaders of the Democratic Party. This is what they want. Not from Eric and Gary assuming what they want, but in their own words, what they have put forth in their platform.
1: Yeah.
0: Wow. They want the Constitution gone.
1: Of course.
0: They issued a statement against U.S. imperialism, claim that the U.S. has committed over 800 terrorist attacks against Cuba, with hundreds more having occurred against officials and commercial operations outside the country. They ended with the words, long live the Cuban Revolution.
1: Wow.
0: Meanwhile, the National Assembly of the People's Power, Cuba's supreme institution, just passed a sweeping set of reforms that may set an island on the path to free markets.
1: Right.
0: In Cuba itself, the revolution is on life support to the Democratic Socialist of America, which is the new young leadership of the Democratic Party. It remains an inspiration.
1: You know,
0: by the way, public financing of all campaigns, electoral college gone. But if the electoral college is gone, without question, if you're saying that the president and the Supreme Court should be picked by Congress, which would just be the House, the Senate would be gone.
1: Right. And that's been their goal for a long time.
0: Yes.
1: Well, undermine the Constitution, do away with it altogether. Essentially dismantle it at every turn.
0: It would defund the Department of War, which means

0: no military.
1: Right.
0: Close overseas bases. You'd have to if you defunded the Department of War. Close overseas bases and all economic sanctions, which would include those against Iran, Cuba, and Russia. It would endorse universal amnesty for illegal immigrants, ending restrictions on marriage, which is the goal to legalize polygamy.
1: Oh, wow. You know, I mean, no funding for the Department of War means military is closed. Everything. All military is gone. Gone. Gone. No national defense. Man, I'm sure Iran would abide by their deal if that happened.
0: Yeah. It really is amazing.
1: It's idiotic. I mean, yep. It's not going to happen, but it is a clear picture of who they are and what they're aiming for.
0: Oh, yeah. It's their goal.
1: You should know this.
0: We are Red Eye Radio.
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2: 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Typically, the highest rates across major segments are paid for loads negotiated on Sundays, and the highest volume of loads for all segments is seen on Mondays, also the weekday that tends to be the best for flatbed negotiations, yielding the best rates. Owner-operators tend to have less negotiation strength on Tuesday, which shows the lowest weekday spread between brokers' offered rates and actual paid rates. Broker offers tend to rise by Wednesday, as the end of the week is in sight. This day also seems optimal for the 3 o'clock hustle, so called for its reliance on that afternoon time of day, when brokers are getting nervous, to improve negotiation strength. Stay mindful of this system to maximize your revenue. 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
12: For years, we've been talking about both the positive and negative effects of being on social media. And I would say, by and large, for older adults, social media is net positive. Not all positive, but net positive. Helps them keep in touch with friends and stay social. But for younger people, social media use, especially heavy use, tends to be net negative. In fact, according to this year's World Happiness Report, youth who use social media more than 5 hours a day reported a lower level of well-being. And researchers who study this sort of thing found that many teens wish these platforms didn't even exist, and yet they can't seem to stop using them. Experts we talked to largely suggested two things. Ideally, along with your friend group, take some time offline. Also, try to recurate your algorithm so it shows you posts that'll make you feel good. I'm Dr. Sanjay Gupta, helping you live a better life.

0: Beer Runner Radio. He's Eric Carney, and I'm Gary McNamara. Welcome in. Good morning. What I was just looking at here.
1: Huh?
0: Here we go. Trying to see here the. I lost what the other things that they wanted to, the Democratic Socialists of America wanted to do.
1: Yeah.
0: Just reading a couple of articles and I lost my place there.
1: Yeah. Okay.
0: Police departments cut to zero.
1: Yeah.
0: Okay. Police department cuts to zero is what Democrats would want.
1: Right.
0: Military cut to zero.
1: Yeah. Okay.
0: There would be no money there.
1: No military.
0: No military.
1: You're on your own.
0: No police. I mean, this, yeah. Another would be police and prison, abolish prisons and all police. This is what the Democratic Socialists of America, which is Mondani, IOC, Bernie Sanders, Plattner, this is what they want, the new leadership. A provision explicitly naming Jerusalem as the capital of Palestine.
1: Okay.
0: And ranked choice voting.
1: All right. Yeah, okay.
0: Just
1: wow. Yeah.

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1: Why exactly is your federal tax dollars paying for illegal immigrants to get sex changes in California? That's right, they're using federal tax dollars so illegal immigrants can get sex changes, costing us up to $1 million for the procedure and post-procedures that follow that. It's insane.
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2: Fox News, I'm Sue Guzman. After a rough start and the threat of continued bombing from President Trump, Iran's foreign minister Abbas Araghchi says progress has been made in the first day of talks in Switzerland. The talks continue today. UK Prime Minister Keir Starmer expected to outline details of his departure Monday. Andy Burnham, who won a parliamentary election last week, considered a favor to replace him if he steps down. L.A. still under a state of emergency as crews battle a fire that reignited at a cold storage facility in Boyle Heights. L.A. Fire Chief Jaime Moore.
3: So now what we're using is water cannons to cool off the area where cooler one is to keep it cordoned off. We're allowing cooler two to burn off a little more. Then we're going to be able to extinguish this fire.
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11: A colleague of mine went to a meeting of the primetime seniors the other week. There are programs like this all over the country for people in their 60s, 70s, 80s, and beyond to stay active. It's not just something to keep older folks busy. It helps to keep their bodies in shape and their brains sharp. Showing up with a good attitude is a must, and research shows that having the right mindset actually does lead to better physical aging. So if you need some suggestions to boost your positivity, experts we talked to recommended focusing on goals, which can boost your confidence. Practice gratitude, they said. One of the seniors my colleague met told her that just waking up in the morning is, quote, better than the alternative. That's true. Focus on the things you can control. Diet and exercise, and very importantly, surround yourself with positive people, because that can be contagious. I'm Dr. Sanjay Gupta, helping you live a better life.
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14: We are Red Eye Radio. He is Eric Carly, and I'm Gary McNamara. Welcome and good morning. Thanks for being here.
15: Thank you.
14: I think it's pretty fascinating to see where the Democratic Party wants to go.
15: Yeah. Yeah.
14: And the Democratic Socialists of America, with their new platform, points it out. The one thing that I find interesting, because they wish to get rid of the Senate, the Electoral College, just destroy the electoral, I mean, not even bypass the Electoral College, just have the President and Supreme Court somehow subservient to Congress, whatever that means.
15: Yeah.
14: Or under the control of Congress. I don't know.
15: I'm
14: not sure what they're talking about there, because I didn't get into the specific details. But what interests me the most, you know, we look at what futurists, you know, how they see changing population patterns. You know, you and I've talked about what's happening to, you know, California, New York, losing population slowly. The fact that when projected out, it's, you know, a couple of projections have been done. Texas could be 100 million people by 2100.
15: Mm-hmm.
14: Florida would be in second place. Florida would be 70 million.
15: Yeah.
14: If the patterns continue to go the way they do, and, you know, the political culture is, you know, different in these particular states, which affects business and taxes, cost of living, whatever. California will be third with less than 50 million.
15: Mm.
14: They're what, 40 million now?
15: Yeah, it 41?
14: Something like that. So California hardly grows at all.
15: Yeah.
14: The population is dominated in 75 years by Texas and Florida.
15: Mm-hmm.
14: So if you wish to get rid of the Electoral College, if you wish to get rid of the Senate, then you give over that time, and this is where we say, do Democrats and liberals ever think? You give much more power in 75 years, or continuing day in and day out all the way to the next 75 years, to the South.
15: Yeah.
14: Because people are moving.
15: Right.
14: And in that time period, it would be huge. One of the things we've often talked about is the fact that we have a constitutional and economic illiteracy in this country. It's just amazing.
15: Oh,
14: how
15: yeah.
14: little people know how yeah. economics, and economics is simple. All you got to do is follow how people react to incentive. That's
15: right.
14: it.
15: Right.
14: Once you know that, you know economics.
15: That's the basis. You understand everything else.
14: Yeah, because you follow the people's self-interest and what they and what they wish to do. I mean, it's incentive. And when you look at the Constitution, of the United States, if you think about it, one of the two major things that it does is it lays out individual rights. It limits the power of the government to the individual. And the other thing it does is the separation of powers, and also what it does is ensure that the people of all states, even the smallest states, feel that they are represented in the federal government. And that was done to ensure that there won't be a civil war.
15: Right.
14: The Senate exists. That's why you have almost all free countries, Western countries, you know, have a bicameral legislature.
15: Right.
14: One for geography and one for population.
15: Right.
14: Because it covers all. And, you know, that was the purpose of it. The purpose of the Electoral College is so the major states, you think about it, if the Electoral College didn't exist, what would it be 75 years from now if it was population driven? Only look how much power Florida and Texas would have.
15: Right.
14: Unbelievable power.
15: Yeah.
14: At that particular point. And lower states just don't get represented at all. But when you see everything in here, and let me get back to the other story. I was looking at that, the, uh, the projection for population, when you see everything that they would do, just go through it one more time so people know. The Democrat Socialist of America, which include members like AOC, Bernie Sanders, Mamdani, Platner, that's where the Democratic Party is going.
15: This is not the Babylon Bee.
14: No.
15: By the way.
14: No, it's not. They would replacement of the president and the Supreme Court with an executive and judiciary chosen by and subordinate to Congress. I'd love to see how that works.
15: Subordinate to Congress.
14: Police, get rid of all police.
15: All.
14: Abolition of police and prisons.
15: I saw that movie. It's called The Purge.
14: Yeah. they would name Jerusalem as the capital of a Palestinian state. Ranked choice voting. The you know one thing that isn't included in this one for some reason? The abolition of the Second Amendment doesn't exist in this document.
15: Really?
14: Yeah. I mean, I'm sure they would.
15: Do we need to call them and remind them?
14: Probably.
15: Yeah, probably.
14: It would scrap the U.S. Senate, defund the Department of War, amnesty for all illegal immigrants.
15: And by the way, we don't have a timeline on that. It doesn't say, no, it may, I don't know, but it doesn't say who are already here or have been here for a while. Right. It, which would mean basically no borders if there is no timeline set on that, no time parameter set on.
14: Right. It would include full public financing for campaigns.
15: Uh-huh.
14: Alongside the establishment of public ownership of the largest corporations and essential industries to ensure Democrat control and accountability and strict regulations on investment properties. Well, investment is done if the government owns big companies.
15: Oh, yeah, yeah, yeah.
14: The investment's gone.
15: Who would invest?
14: You know, by the way, when you look at it, you see the people say, who the hell is over the weekend? And we just thought about this $300 billion. Doesn't matter where it comes from. Who the hell is going to invest in industry in Iran?
15: Right.
14: If you're going to invest $300 billion, it's going to be for weaponry or whatever.
15: Right.
14: In order to get them. Where's this money coming from? So there you go. That's where the Democratic Party is. You know, this is where the leadership of the new generation wishes to go. New and old generation, because Bernie Sanders is a part of this.
15: It's full on communism.
14: Yeah.
15: Full on communism.
14: So expect the Second Amendment would be included in there.
15: Yes. Exactly. In fact, the only amendment that would survive is the Fifth Amendment for them. This is so stupid, but this is their stuff.
14: This is the, yeah.
15: We didn't make it up.
14: Nope.
15: Seth Dillon and his very talented staff at the Babylon Bee write this.
14: No, they did not.
15: This is their platform.
14: No cops,
15: no military, no prisons. Ready? Go.
14: It's the Memorandum of Mamdani.
15: Yes. The Memorandum of Chaos. It would be nothing but chaos. If you have no police, you have no enforcement. If you have no prison, you have no disincentive for breaking the law, which, by the way, wouldn't be enforced anyway. So what would you have?
14: I love this here. Sarah Milner, a member of the far-left Reform and Revolution Caucus, acknowledged that the platform's more radical language may be, quote, off-putting for people. But she pointed to Woodrow Wilson's advocacy for dramatic structural change in America governance.
15: No.
14: One of the member co-chairs admitted that abolishing the Senate is pretty radical and is something I think more and more people are seeing that as very reasonable. Well, that's because you're completely and totally clueless. completely and totally clueless.
15: Yes.
14: Yes. Because you think about it. Massachusetts would lose representation, one of the most liberal states out there.
15: Yeah. Yep.
14: You look at all the small northeastern, very liberal states that would lose representation and any type of power. When it actually came down to doing it, which, by the way, isn't going to happen.
15: No.
14: But you have to understand how radical these people are taking over the Democratic Party. I won't say just taking over. Well embedded in the Democratic Party now. This is what they wish to do. Understand how radical they are, not based on what we say how radical they are, but based on what they say how radical they are. And that's some of the stuff that I'm talking about. Yeah, it may seem radical to some people out there, but, you know, people are now starting to come along because they're idiots.
15: Yeah, they're morons. This is, again, a perfect way to define who they are. They're defining who they are and what they want. No more laws, no more enforcement. By the way, all laws would have to be abolished, would they not? Why would you have laws if you had no enforcement?
14: Well, I love this one here. The debate over abolishing the forces of a capitalist state have exposed divisions within Democratic Socialist of America. Some factions wondering whether this language could translate into actionable campaigns and demands for DSA candidates. Red Star Caucus's Hazel Williams, by contrast, described it as basic socialist demand. They argued that the issue required greater nuance, pointing to black liberation organizers as credible communist organizers who have advocated for community command of police rather than full abolition. Mm-hmm. So now they're debating.
15: Mm-hmm.
14: Should the radicals control the police department, or should the police departments just not exist?
15: Well, it's the thing is if you don't have enforcement, or if the radicals controlled the level of enforcement, there's no need for laws.
14: No, and we already know what they would do because we saw it from what's his name in New York. Remember?
15: Hmm.
14: Gun control, Alvin Bragg. Gun control.
15: Yeah.
14: Well, I have an idea. If you use a gun in the commission of a robbery, but you don't shoot anybody, we're not going to charge you with having that illegal gun and using it for a criminal act.
15: Well, we could go one step further. Inner city gangs have a right to defend themselves. I mean, what the hell? This is nothing but chaos. It is nothing but chaos.
14: Is that going to be part of the DSA's memorandum of understanding?
15: No, that's what this is turning into. I mean, seriously. And New York would be renamed Tehran. New York City. This is ludicrous, but it's important to tell you everything they have on their agenda, what they would want if they thought they could get it.
14: Yeah. Yeah.
15: And they're at every turn pushing for it. They're chipping away at every turn.
14: Thanks to Stu Smith from the City Journal that covered all the new platform for the Democrats.
15: Yeah. Great job.
14: We are Red Eye Radio.
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10: A better life with Dr. Sanjay Gupta.
11: Osteoporosis affects millions of people in the United States and around the world. It's a disease that basically causes someone's bones to become weak, brittle, and porous, which can increase their risk of fractures. Now, the good news here is there are things you can do other than, or in addition to, taking medications to prevent fractures before it's too late. One is to up your intake of calcium and vitamin D. You also want to eat more protein. One functional medicine dietitian told us that that helps build muscle, and if you're building muscle strength, then you are also building bone strength. You want to be mindful of your workouts. The best ways to build bone density, one therapist told us, are going to be resistance exercises like lifting weights, and also exercises that make your bones take a bit of an impact, such as jumping or even running, just loading the bones a little bit more. I'm Dr. Sanjay Gupta, helping you live a better life.

0: Red Eye Radio. He is Eric Carney, and I'm Gary McNamara. Well, as we began the show, if the administration needs any help with the reflecting pool there in Washington, give us a call. We're both, you were a pool owner at one time. I'm currently a pool owner with the who will be installing a
1: new figure it out.
0: Saltwater system, chlorine system in my pool tomorrow. So we understand how to do it, but just when I saw, well, they have the aerators on and they have algicide, I'm laughing, going, now you got to be moving that water. You got a filtration system. You got to make sure the chlorine level's right.
1: Get it going. Have
0: you checked the alkalinity and the pH of it?
1: Yep. Come on.
0: How much stabilizer and conditioner do you have in it? Are you treating it like a swimming pool? If you're not, you're going to have problems. End of story.
1: Yeah. By the way, British Prime Minister Starmer could announce his resignation today. Trump announced it yesterday. And it turns out his replacement, Ryan Seacrest. So he's taking on one more job. But, yeah, that could happen as early as today. They're expecting it sometime today. We'll see.

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7: After a shaky start, I'm Sue Guzman, Fox News. Iranian Foreign Minister Abbas Araghchi taking to X, saying there was major progress made in the first day of talks with the U.S. to end the conflict between Israel and Hezbollah in Lebanon. Araghchi saying thanks to mediation by Pakistan and Qatar, oil and petrochemical exports are being waived, the blockade in the Strait of Hormuz is being lifted, and some Iranian frozen assets released. It comes after President Trump issued a threat, as we hear from Fox's Jackie Ibanez.
8: High-level negotiations between the U.S. and Iran are off to a tense start in Switzerland after Tehran condemned President Trump's comments about more attacks if Iran goes back on an interim deal. He also threatened to bomb Iran if its proxies in Lebanon don't stop attacking Israel. Tehran responded by saying Israel's deadly strikes must also stop immediately. Trump further suggested the U.S. could take over the vital Strait of Hormuz if a long-term deal is not reached. Negotiations led by Vice President J.D. Vance have wrapped up for now, but technical teams will keep working toward a deal all week. A U.S. official says the talks were productive and covered several issues, including ensuring safe passage through the Strait of Hormuz and maintaining the ceasefire in Lebanon.
7: Meanwhile, Republican U.S. Senator Lindsey Graham of South Carolina is skeptical that a diplomatic resolution can be reached.
9: If this diplomatic effort fails, President Trump is going to take the Strait of Hormuz. Yeah. We're going to run it. We're going to try to get Saudi Arabia to join the Abraham Accords to end the Arab-Israeli conflict in 2026. And if Iran continues to attack Israel and Lebanon, the new policy will be we'll hit Iran.
7: And Graham on CBS's Face the Nation. Trump-backed candidate, millionaire businessman Abelardo de la Estrella, is now holding a razor lead in Colombia's presidential election over his opponent, Iván Cepeda, with nearly all the votes counted Sunday. 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
7: UK Prime Minister Keir Starmer is expected to announce his resignation today. He has faced growing pressure within his own party over issues such as the economy and the cost of living. Andy Burnham, who won a parliamentary election last week, is considered a favorite to replace him if he steps down. President Trump says vandals who damaged a refurbished reflecting pool in D.C. will be held accountable, and the D.C. U.S. attorney is backing him. We have more from Fox's Grinnell Scott.
12: As President Trump claimed on Truth Social that there are people trying to destroy and demean work on the National Mall's reflecting pool, U.S. Attorney for the District of Columbia Jeanine Pirro said on Fox's The Sunday Briefing, the law is on the lookout.
13: If there are more serious products that are put into the reflecting pool to create more algae or a bigger problem, then we'll consider more serious charges.
12: Park police officers reportedly arrested someone late last week they said was peeling paint from the pool after chemicals were put in to kill the algae blooms. Grinnell Scott, Fox News.
7: Fire crews still have their hands full with a blaze at a cold storage warehouse in Southern California where a state of emergency is in effect. Fire Chief Jaime Moore.
14: We split this building in half and we've been concentrating on saving what we call Cooler 1. Again, this building is 1,000 feet by 500 feet. And Cooler 1 has not had any fire impinge in it, so it hasn't been fully involved.
7: Massive fire has been burning since Wednesday. And a federal judge has extended his block on enforcement of an Ohio law that would require children under the age of 16 get parental consent to use social media apps. The judge is ruling Monday, coming in a lawsuit filed by the trade group NetChoice. It represents TikTok, Snapchat, Meta, and other major tech companies that had argued the law unconstitutionally impedes free speech. I'm Sue Guzman. This is Fox News.
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11: Now, it's Red Eye Radio. Gary McNamara and Eric Harley talk about everything from politics to social issues and news of the day. 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From the Relief Factor Studios, this is Red Eye Radio.
16: all across America. We are Red Eye Radio. He is Eric Harley, and I'm Gary McNamara.
17: Hello. Right,
16: let's get to the biggest challenge out there, something that the president went into without, I think, being properly prepared whatsoever, because this is one of the toughest things that you can possibly handle in human history. And we're talking about the reflecting pool and how to keep water clean.
17: Yes.
16: I am saying this as an expert, because tomorrow I will have a new saltwater system installed into my pool.
5: We are both technically experts. I may be rusty, but about 35 years ago, we had an in-ground pool. We had a house with a pool. Now, back then, we didn't have your salt water like you have your newfangled salt water. We had just a chlorine filter system and chlorine pool. And so you and I have a little bit of knowledge on keeping bodies of water clean.
16: Yes.
5: You're more up to date on the technology, though. That yes. would probably be more relevant.
16: I mean, Iran should be a breeze compared to keeping the reflecting pool. You know, talking about, well, we're aerating it and we're making sure we're putting in algicide. If you want to keep that clear, you got to treat the damn thing like a pool.
5: Yes, you do.
16: I mean, that's just the reality of
5: and
16: it.
5: And I would say this applies to the Strait of Hormuz.
16: It is salt water, isn't it?
5: Yeah, I'll say this. Okay, Adult Swim only. Adult Swim in the Strait of Hormuz only for the next 15 minutes.
16: All right, for people that don't know, you may not know it, a saltwater pool, because people ask all the time, so it's just salt water, there's no chlorine? No, you have a chlorine generator, and you simply turn the salt, sodium, chloride.
5: Yeah.
16: You simply split the salt, and it becomes chlorine.
5: Yeah.
16: And it becomes a sodium-based chlorine, which is actually better than the tablets that you put in. My chlorine generator actually went over the winter, and it was like, you don't have to do anything to the pool. And finally now, I noticed just a tinge just on the side of the walls, tiny, tiny bit. I can spot it. And I've got these glasses that I had, these, if you wear the blue blocker kind of glasses.
5: Right.
16: You can spot the chlorine before you can see it with just the naked eye, or not the chlorine, the algae.
5: Yeah.
16: But it was just a tiny, tiny spot in one corner. And that's because if you're adding chlorine, and I add mostly the sodium-based liquid chlorine, right, it still doesn't distribute the same way. When you have the chlorine generator, it's hooked up to your system, it comes into every vent, and it just covers it better. But when you have heat, as you know, and this is where you're doing all the chemistry of it and adding, you know, chlorine in an actual system that is filtering it, the entire water, numerous times a day, and I'm using, you know, the phosphate killer and everything else,
5: right,
16: because that's where the algae grows on.
5: Mm-hmm.
16: I was laughing, like, why can't we get this? You know, we're aerating the reflecting pool, and we're putting algicide in, and I'm laughing. That's like what I had to do when we had Freezola, and in February my pool stopped working because it all froze. This goes back to 2021. I've rectified that situation. It will not happen again. And for 3 months.
5: Yeah.
16: I did not have a working pump. You couldn't get, because everything was sold out.
5: Right.
16: Everything.
5: Yeah, right.
16: It took me 3 months.
5: Yeah.
16: February, it was March, April, May. Yeah. It got done in May when it started getting, and my pool never went green.
5: Mm-hmm.
16: And then I had some pumps in there, you know, to circulate the water. I had to come up with filters of my own and battery powered, you know, different filters to do. I was spending every waking hour on the pool to make sure that it didn't turn green. So when you have a reflecting pool like that, which is not, they don't treat the water the same as they do, for example, in a swimming pool.
5: You're
16: going to get massive algae in the summertime, which is reality.
5: That's just the way it's going to be.
16: And so I was laughing. I'm like, with all the problems going on. I was reading the article. Trump vents growing frustrations with reflecting pool problems.
5: Yeah.
16: Well, yeah.
5: Yeah.
16: It's come on, he's got to have a pool, right? Or Mar-a-Lago, whatever. I mean,
5: I'm guessing he has more pools than people have pennies in their junk drawers.
16: Yeah. So I mean, I'm and you're a former expert.
18: Yes.
16: And I just say former because you haven't had a pool in
18: a few decades. I'm not up to date. I need to go through some training.
16: But I actually understand the chemistry of why you shouldn't pee in the pool.
18: Yeah.
16: And once you have a pool and you understand how chlorine works.
18: Yeah.
16: And then, you know, how the, you know, the different, the free chlorine, the total chlorine, everything else. And what happens when foreign substances get in and how the chlorine reacts. And then it makes the bad chlorine, which is why your eyes itch.
18: Right.
16: And that's just the residue of the chlorine killing the, that whatever the organic matter is. And then you've got to take that and oxidize that out of your pool.
18: Yeah, and by the way, to the young people today, our eyes back then would, because we were doing too much swimming. I mean, we were also very high, but it was mostly due to too much swimming.
16: Oh, well, that, I always had a problem in public pools, and it's because of the bad, you know, it was the bad chlorine.
18: Yeah, yeah, yeah.
16: Because chlorine itself.
18: No, they would overdo it.
16: Yeah. Right. If you have the proper levels of chlorine in, there's no trouble. But
18: Smell. Remember that smell back in the day? I mean, at a public pool, like it was just like they would just clobber it with chlorine. You could smell it.
16: That's true. And I try to keep the chlorine level. You try to keep the, you know, the pool water. And once I get the chlorine generator in, by the way, the new chlorine generator, mm-hmm. I'm getting.
18: Yeah.
16: I was looking at it the other day and I'm like, okay, what's the price? What was the, you know, what I look at, you know, and I'm getting a whole new system in.
18: Yeah. Is that a two-seater? Oh, sorry. We're talking chlorine, not cars. Never mind.
16: Right.
18: Go ahead.
16: Right. It's because you have to clean the chlorine generator. I guess they have new cleaner, which I'll have to find out about. I was reading about my new chlorine generator. I'm like, this thing's like an AI thing. Oh my gosh, you can look at the blades, you know, because the blades, when you do the electrolysis, that's how it actually works to split the salt to get the chlorine.
18: Right.
16: You know, they get, you've got to, it loses its efficiency.
18: We're going to have a Skunk Baxter moment. Where we're going to have a helicopter land on top of our headquarters here, come down, and instead of knocking on the door to get Skunk Baxter to talk about some kind of geopolitical situation.
16: Missile defense, whatever.
18: They're going to knock on the door and say, get Gary. The president wants him for the reflecting pool.
16: I'll get it done for $1 million.
18: Yeah, yeah.
16: All right, and I'll tell you the system that you now understand. For one of my Boy Scout merit badges.
18: Yeah.
16: I think it was, I don't know if it was conservation of natural resources or whatever. I had to do a whole schematic, of a modern sewage treatment plant.
18: Oh, wow.
16: And going from the filters to the settling tank to the chlorination and everything else.
18: Well, in Texas, we only had to, wrestle a wild boar.
16: I don't know if that's different. That got you the Eagle Scout. Yeah.
18: Exactly.
16: The tertiary sewage treatment. I'm really into sewage and clean pools.
18: Well, you know, it's funny because somebody started asking me a question. They just threw up a basic question over the weekend. You know, somebody in the family, and then I started talking about like plumbing. And then, here's what you want to do. And I just go on this 20-minute rant about plumbing. And they were like, well, we're going to replace the whole thing, so it really doesn't matter. It's like, oh, sorry, but if you ever want to know, just let me know. Here's the thing. Since the reflecting pool, you know, being in our nation's capital, is a great concern by the president. I think the one thing he should do is add fluoride to the water.
16: We don't want, it'll reduce the cavities

0: for like 48 hours.
1: No, it's
0: you know,
1: it's
0: like, wow. Yeah.
2: No, it's like waking up. It's like waking up and somebody has brought a party to your house of like 100 people and you never heard anything and you wake up in the middle of a party and it's really loud with everybody talking at once when that happens. But this just a sidebar story, RFK Jr. A couple of weeks ago, there was a story about how he went on the carnivore diet. He eats nothing but meat and fermented foods. Mostly sauerkraut. His wife says she takes sauerkraut in her purse, like her dress purse, the nice one, in a bag. He says, here, take this with you in case the restaurant doesn't have it. I'm thinking if your last name is Kennedy in the United States, you could probably arrange the chef to get some sauerkraut and your poor wife wouldn't have to carry it. So I kind of laughed at that story, and he was, you know, talking about the benefits of, you know, eating, you know, the carnivore diet and the whole thing, right? Well, then it came out over the weekend, everybody at the White House is eating, he's got everybody at the White House eating sauerkraut. And I thought to myself, you know, it's just getting weird. It's just getting weird. I'm not saying it's bad. I mean, they say fermented foods, you know, sourdough bread and all that.
0: Vodka,
2: Skittles. I don't think they're fermented, but they could be. I could be wrong. I'm not an expert. But it was just one of those. I'm going through all the big stories, and then I see that headline. You know, everyone at the White House is suddenly eating sauerkraut. I'm like, what? What? It's just been kind of a weird 2 weeks. But the president. Well, then Iran,
0: but is he eating sour?
2: Well, I don't know what he's eating. I don't know what he doesn't drink. Here's the question is, you know, where does everything stand? It's exactly where you and I said it would be.
0: Yeah,
2: there would be nothing. In fact, we had a listener that wrote us. Let me go back to that. Robert wrote us, said, Eric, you know, Iran storms out of storms out, no deal. You and Gary are right. Look, first of all, on the big picture, there's no way to trust Iran on anything. There is no deal to be had, and a memorandum of understanding. You know, that's like the little safety thing they put in the break room of every workplace. Here are some, you know, here's the safety protocol. And blah, blah, blah. Nobody pays attention to it. It really doesn't mean anything. There was always going to be something that was thrown out that had one party or the other going, no, you know, next thing you know, Trump says, we'll bomb the hell out of you. And Tehran just walks out, not the entire city. Iran just walks out of the, you know, out of the meeting. But before that, leading up to that, Vice President Vance is saying, you know, we're trying to establish a new era of a different kind of relationship with Iran. And I thought, oh, man, that one is a little thick. I don't know if I can, you know, believe that. What are they trying to set up here?
0: When he said last week, you know, we talked to people in the regime and they regret what's happened the last 47 years. Well, they probably do. And it's the fact that they're not stronger.
2: They regret not being in control of their enemies and not having wiped Israel and the U.S. off the map. I'm sure they regret that. Right. That's a great point. He missed what they were trying to say. It was lost in translation. But here we are, Monday morning, after the whole thing looked like it was coming together. Kumbaya. I think they were going to actually sing Kumbaya. And now we're back to zero.
0: After it looked like they were coming together.
2: Yeah. Well, from Trump's perspective, yeah.
0: Well, I will say this, that Before I came in, I was driving here and stuck in a construction traffic jam for like 25 minutes.
2: Gee, that never happens around here.
0: For me, it actually doesn't. That's like the first time in a couple of years. Dead stop for 25 minutes. I'm like, I was just to the point of calling Ellen going, I might not make it in on time.

0: time, but I was, as I was sitting there thinking it and rocking out, I thought to myself, I go, there's not much to say. I mean, this is exactly what we, you know, what we thought would happen, but we're no geniuses. It's like if you've paid attention to Iran the last 47 years, none of this is a surprise at all. I mean, this is expected, you know, how they would respond. It's their method. I mean, that's what they've been doing for 47 years.
1: And they're not going to stop.
0: Right. 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
0: We are Red Eye Radio. He is Eric Carlin. I'm Gary McNamara. You know, one thing I wanted to say, before we get to all the interesting things happen over the weekend, just want to say thanks to all the people that that communicated with me about my dad, and not only about my dad, but and I really really like it because it's I think people help each other. I had one of our great listeners who told me about his, you know, his brother in hospice. I've had a couple of people, you know, when they talk about my father, talk about the situations they've had with other family members. And to me, that's wonderful. The fact that they believe that they can reach out and we have a short, discussion, you know, going back and forth and wish each other well, because it get it, you know, especially with parents and siblings and stuff like that. I'm getting a lot of stuff on that, which,
12: you know, I just,
0: I really I appreciate it too.
12: I don't know. I remember being on the air when your mom passed, and it was overwhelming, the level of love coming through from our listeners. And my brother passing in April was the first immediate family member to that for me to lose. And I fully get it. Because I felt it, and I still get it from listeners, and it's so great. We feel very fortunate that you make a choice to be here for our little show every night or on the podcast, and we couldn't be more grateful for
0: little?
12: Your well, medium size.
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15: Fox News. I'm Sue Guzman. After the first day of talks in Switzerland with the U.S., Iran's top diplomat says major progress has been made in ending the conflict. It comes as President Trump issued a stark warning to Iran ahead of the meeting.
16: President Trump, meanwhile, called out Iran's support for Hezbollah. Trump posting on Truth Social, Iran must immediately stop their highly paid proxies in Lebanon from causing trouble. If they don't, we'll hit Iran very hard again, just like we did last week, only harder.
15: Fox's Max Gordon. The search continues for a suspect in a series of shootings in Kansas City, Missouri that left a person dead. Fox's Madison Scarpino.
17: Local, state, and federal law enforcement are all working on this manhunt, but they're asking for the public's help in finding him as well. The suspect, 22-year-old Oscar Sanchez Munoz. The FBI says he's 5'8". He has brown hair, brown eyes, a tattoo on his right forearm.
15: America's listening to Fox News.
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20: There are lots of things you can measure to get an idea of how healthy you are at any given moment. Temperature, heart rate, blood pressure, just to name a few. But how about how healthy you will be and how long you're likely to live? According to a new study out of the University at Buffalo, two simple strength tests are pretty accurate at predicting longevity in older women. One is hand grip strength, and the other is how quickly people can stand up from a seated position without using their arms. By the way, I remember interviewing former President Jimmy Carter when he was quite old and being really impressed how he just popped out of the chair without using his arms. Not a lot of older people can actually do that. But I think the message here is that maintaining strength as you age is going to help you perform everyday activities, but also help you avoid injury and stay independent. I'm Dr. Sanjay Gupta, helping you live a better life.
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0: You know, before we get to the Iran stuff, oh, my gosh. Apparently, the public is becoming aware of the President Obama library and what it looks like. And it's just hilarious.
12: Well,
0: I mean, it's just... it's... Because as I said when we first saw it, and this goes back, you know, pretty long time ago when they finally... Well, here it is. Here's what it looks like. And if you've ever read the book A Wrinkle in Time, if you know the movie A Wrinkle in Time, it almost looks like, you know, it almost looks like a building that would be in Kamazots, which was the darkness, which was actually the darkness was, you know, again, the reference to darkness was actually communism.
12: Right.
0: You know, if you ever read the book or saw the movie, there were two Disney movies. The one I didn't see, the one that was made a few years ago, I didn't see that one. But the one that I believe Disney made, I don't know, in the late 90s, that I saw, it was actually pretty good. You know, it was it was pretty true, I thought, to the book. But Kamazots is where everybody, it's like everybody is a... Everybody does the exact same thing. Every house looks the same. I remember in the beginning of it, like in every driveway, there was a kid dribbling a basketball, and at the exact same, you know, the timing was the exact same.
12: Yeah.
0: Everything. And it was supposed to be communism. But when I think dark and dreary and not attractive at all.
12: Well, you know what I thought of? The first thing when I saw the picture, if there were two more buildings exactly like that building, it would remind me of 3 Mile Island.
0: it looks like a nuclear plant.
12: No,
0: cooling tank.
12: It looks like it's fortified for a very bad reason.
0: Yes, exactly.
12: You know what I mean?
0: Great point. Yes.
12: Yeah.
0: Oh my God.
12: It's like, well, because there's this one shot, and it's like, I don't think that's a door, and I don't think it's windows, and it looks like it's made of metal. Why is it so heavily? In fact, I don't see any windows. What's happening here? It just looked weird.
0: And for all you Democrats, understand that you need an ID to get inside.
12: Yes, you do.
0: You need an ID.
12: Right.
0: You cannot get in without an ID.
12: That's right.
0: You know, did you see what's his name, Bill Maher?
12: Yeah,
0: he said he was talking about it. You know, about what a horrible looking bill. He goes, what the hell? You know, what the hell is this thing?
12: Yeah,
0: and he said, how many of you plan on going to the presidential library? And all the people, yay!
12: He goes,
0: you bunch of effing liars.
12: Okay. No, that was another thing to me. I thought, whoever actually goes to a presidential library? I mean, is it other than, you know, school children? Do they, I mean, I'm thinking they take local school kids would go there on an outing or something. Do you go there unless you're Barack Obama? Is there a reason to go there? I mean, I don't know. To me,
0: no.
12: It's It would be extremely, first of all, boring. And second of all, I wouldn't believe any of it. I think there's a reason that there are no windows. There are probably windows, but it looks like there are no windows. And if that is the case, and it's not because they don't want people looking out, they don't want people looking in.
0: No. No, what I want is, I do want to go to the Obama Library.
12: You do?
0: Yes.
12: Okay.
0: And the reason I want to go, I want to go to the new section that's opening up. Race is a social construct. Yeah. That's the one I want to go to.
12: The Rachel Dolezal section.
0: The Rachel Dolezal section. For people that don't know, you know, with the whole radical transgender movement was started by Obama.
12: Yeah. Yeah.
0: Through his Department of Education and Department of Justice.
12: Right.
0: Changing the Title IX.
12: Right.
0: That, oh, okay, well, if you're a man, you can be a woman. That's what the original intent of Title IX was. We all know that's a complete lie.
12: Right.
0: But people loved to be BS'd by Obama. But when Obama did one of his exit interviews, and I forgot, was it the Atlantic? I can't remember what magazine it was. It was in December of 2016.
12: Hmm.
0: And you and I brought it to the attention of our, look at this. Hmm. And the question was, why do you call yourself black when you're mixed?
12: Right.
0: And he said, because I've come to understand that race is a social construct.
12: Yeah.
0: Which is the same thing as you know, as sex and gender.
12: Right.
0: And we went, oh my gosh, he's going to race now?
12: Right.
0: This is, you got to be kidding me.
12: Which means he supports Rachel Dolezal.
0: Right. Can he sell this?
12: Yeah.
0: Can he sell this to his own constituents? And after that, you really never heard him say it, but to us, we just went, that's the mentality of Obama, that a man can be a woman if a man says so, and you can be whatever race you wish to be.
12: Yeah.
0: And I want to see that section. Forget about the radical transgender movement, because the Democrats have all fallen in line to the delusion that a man can be a woman because a man says so, and a man should be able to expose his genitals to a woman as long as it's in a woman's locker room.
12: That's right.
0: They've all been convinced that that's the right way to go. And we know this because people say not every Democrat believes that. 99.9% of the Democrats in Congress have either tried to pass a law or have tried not to pass a law that would restrict that from happening.
12: Right.
0: So that you can sit there and say not all Democrats. It's as close to 100% as you can get in the Congress. But that's the one I want to see.
12: Yeah.
0: How. Yeah. The people that really want to go to the Obama Presidential Library, how they will react if he's got any type of integrity to promote what he truly believes, it should be in there. I want to go to that section in the Obama Library. Race is a social construct. You can be whatever race you wish to be.
12: You know what else I want to see? There's got to be a section on the Affordable Care Act, because it ain't what it was promised. Premiums are through the roof.
0: No.
12: What would you promote? What kind of shrine would you build to Obamacare? Or do you just have one book over in the corner and just kind of ignore it? You know, because
0: it'll say, these sections close.
12: Yeah, exactly.
0: It'd be like red tape or yellow tape in front
12: of it. For VIPs only. And by VIPs, we mean Obama himself. But no, it's what do you put in there? I think the Bill Clinton Library.
0: That could be interesting.
12: Well, yeah, I mean, it's out of Hooters. But here's the thing.
0: I mean, John Daly has his own section in the Clinton Library?
12: No, he's just a frequent visitor. But here's the thing. If you were to go in and walk through the Bill Clinton Library, I signed it, but I wish I hadn't. I signed it, but I wish I... What were her... The Hillary Library would be different. It's underground and top secret. But the Bill Library... Because remember, after it, since his presidency and later years, I saw everything on Don't Ask, Don't Tell, well, I think welfare reform, I think he said. Same thing. I signed it, but I wish I hadn't.
0: Oh, yeah, I wish I hadn't.
12: He did, yeah. So what his signatures moves at the time, because he got some credit, not by conservatives, but when, you know, the class of 94 came in, he got some of the credit, of course, as president. So that would, I don't know if it's a signature move. I don't know if I could call it that. But all of those things that he did as president, what's he going to have, you know, this shouldn't have happened section? And it's pretty much the whole library. I don't know how it works.
0: Yeah, we've often said that if you look at the major things that the majority of the major things that Clinton did after his presidency, he said he regretted doing it. And I'm like, that's what makes you popular.
12: Right.
0: Remember for a long time, right. I don't know where he lists now, but remember for a long time, it's like, oh, he was viewed as the most favored president.
12: Well, they called him the first black president for the longest time.
0: And it was amazing that, you know, except for Lincoln, you know, most presidents, you know, that might have had a shot at it, everybody who knew who they were and experienced them are dead. So it's very tough to really get.
12: Yeah, right.
0: As we said, everything is. Well, wait a minute. This is the only president I know.
12: Right. Yeah.
0: Or I only know three presidents. I've only experienced three presidents. But
12: right.
0: Yeah, that was just, when I saw it.
12: The building just looks odd.
0: Yeah, it just seemed over the weekend that everybody just, and we've been joking about it for the longest time, but it seems like everybody just discovered it over the weekend on social media going, that's Obama's presidential library?
12: Yeah.
0: Who the hell is the architect?
12: Right. No, I mean, it's just, it looks weird.
0: I know.
12: It just looks weird. It's weird.
0: Almost looks like a pagan temple.
12: Yeah, it does.
0: I'm sitting there thinking, it reminds you of something. Oh, what was the movie? It was the dumbest movie. Oh, it was out in the, I think it was late 70s, early, the Dragnet. The Dragnet movie. Remember the Dragnet movie?
12: Oh, yeah.
0: When they were dealing with the Satanists.
12: Tom Hanks and Dan Aykroyd.
0: Yeah. Dealing with all the Satanists and everything else.
12: Yeah. Yeah.
0: It's I can see some of the sculptures outside of it. It's just, I mean, it's just like, and this is what we talk about. When we talk about the fact that sometimes on the left, they're not normal.
12: Yeah.
0: What normal person would look at that and say, that's the design I want for my library?
12: Oh, you know what? You know what? I forgot. You know who the architects were?
0: Who?
12: The Illuminati. I forgot all about that. I forgot about that part.
0: I forgot about the Illuminati. I mean, what the heck? Forget the Illuminati. 3 weeks ago, we were expecting, we would know who the aliens are, and all of a sudden, that's gone.
12: Right. We should know the Illuminati by now.
0: We are Red Eye Radio.
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0: Oh,
12: do you remember when this goes back a while back when it was like talk radio? We need to be positive, and somebody came out. I'm the positive talk radio show. We only talk about things that are positive, and it didn't last long.
5: I have no problems with liberals. That's when I would have to start smoking cigars and drinking bourbon on the show. Because if you're going to get me to say that, you're going to have to pay me a lot of money, and I'd still be lying.
0: But the positive is, especially on social media, I've seen so many people that are over for the World Cup from Europe that said, wow, our media completely distorted what the United States is about. I'm just amazed this weekend how many people I saw. These are the friendliest people that help out. I mean, it's such a fun place to be. So many people from Great Britain.
5: Yeah.
0: That said, we had no idea. And then it started going, I guess, because I started looking at it over the weekend, you know, different things. I must have hit the algorithm, and all of a sudden, boom, there it appeared on YouTube.
5: Yeah.
0: All these people from Europe, especially Great Britain, that have traveled the United States.
5: Yeah.
0: Separate from the World Cup that just went, we were completely blown away. We had no idea the United States, number one, was that big.
5: Oh, yeah. So, yeah. Well, welcome. We're glad to have you.
12: But when your visit is up, get out.
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28: After a shaky start, I'm Sue Guzman, Fox News. Iranian Foreign Minister Abbas Araghchi taking to X, saying there was major progress made in the first day of talks with the U.S. to end the conflict between Israel and Hezbollah in Lebanon. Araghchi saying thanks to mediation by Pakistan and Qatar, oil and petrochemical exports are being waived, the blockade in the Strait of Hormuz is being lifted, and some Iranian frozen assets released. It comes after President Trump issued a threat, as we hear from Fox's Jackie Ibanez.
29: High-level negotiations between the U.S. and Iran are off to a tense start in Switzerland after Tehran condemned President Trump's comments about more attacks if Iran goes back on an interim deal. He also threatened to bomb Iran if its proxies in Lebanon don't stop attacking Israel. Tehran responded by saying Israel's deadly strikes must also stop immediately. Trump further suggested the U.S. could take over the vital Strait of Hormuz if a long-term deal is not reached. Negotiations led by Vice President J.D. Vance have wrapped up for now, but technical teams will keep working toward a deal all week. A U.S. official says the talks were productive and covered several issues, including ensuring safe passage through the Strait of Hormuz and maintaining the ceasefire in Lebanon.
28: Meanwhile, Republican U.S. Senator Lindsey Graham of South Carolina is skeptical that a diplomatic resolution can be reached.
2: If this diplomatic effort fails, President Trump is going to take the Strait of Hormuz. Yeah. We're going to run it. We're going to try to get Saudi Arabia to join the Abraham Accords in the Arab-Israeli conflict in 2026. And if Iran continues to attack Israel and Lebanon, the new policy will be we'll hit Iran.
28: And Graham on CBS's Face the Nation. Trump-backed candidate, millionaire businessman Abelardo de la Estrella, is now holding a razor lead in Colombia's presidential election over his opponent, Ivan Cepeda, with nearly all the votes counted Sunday. 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
28: UK Prime Minister Keir Starmer is expected to announce his resignation today. He has faced growing pressure within his own party over issues such as the economy and the cost of living. Andy Burnham, who won a parliamentary election last week, is considered a favorite to replace him if he steps down. President Trump says vandals who damaged a refurbished reflecting pool in D.C. will be held accountable, and the D.C. U.S. attorney is backing him. We have more from Fox's Grinnell Scott.
10: As President Trump claimed on Truth Social that there are people trying to destroy and demean work on the National Mall's reflecting pool, U.S. attorney for the District of Columbia, Jeanine Pirro, said on Fox's The Sunday Briefing, the law is on the lookout.
18: If there are more serious products that are put into the reflecting pool to create more algae or a bigger problem, then we'll consider more serious charges.
10: Park police officers reportedly arrested someone late last week they said was peeling paint from the pool after chemicals were put in to kill the algae blooms. Grinnell Scott, Fox News.
28: Fire crews still have their hands full with a blaze at a cold storage warehouse in Southern California where a state of emergency is in effect. Fire Chief Jaime Moore.
19: We split this building in half and we've been concentrating on saving what we call Cooler 1. Again, this building is 1,000 feet by 500 feet and Cooler 1 has not had any fire impinge in it, so it hasn't been fully involved.
28: Massive fire has been burning since Wednesday. And a federal judge has extended his block on enforcement of an Ohio law that would require children under the age of 16 get parental consent to use social media apps. The judge is ruling Monday, coming in a lawsuit filed by the trade group NetChoice. It represents TikTok, Snapchat, Meta, and other major tech companies that had argued the law unconstitutionally impedes free speech. I'm Sue Guzman. This is Fox News.
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14: 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Gary McNamara and Eric Hurley talk about everything from politics to social issues and news of the day. 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
0: all across America. We are Red Eye Radio. He is Eric Harley, and I'm Gary McNamara.
5: Hi.
0: Welcome. Thank you for being here.
5: Thanks a lot.
0: You know, just as I said over the weekend, let me see, we had a 3-day weekend, and Thursday I flew into New York to see my dad and saw my dad all day Friday, and then came back Saturday, and so I was out of the loop for a while, just because of time change and sleep and everything else. I was out of the loop really for like 36 hours. I would, you know, glance at my phone, whatever, but not the normal, and you know what I'm talking about, Eric, obsessiveness. In fact, I was, who was I talking to? Might have been one of the nurses. And I was, you know, we were talking about our jobs and how much she loves her job. And she asked me what I did, and I told her and how much I love my job. She's younger. And I said, she said, oh, and you're still 70 and still working. And I said, we're talking. I said, yeah. She said, why? And I said, because I'm addicted to it. It's my drug.
5: Yeah. Yeah.
0: And I said, for example, I've been sitting here, the phone's over there. The phone's over there. And, in my dad's room right over there, I keep thinking about it. I keep thinking about, I haven't checked my phone in a half an hour.
12: Yeah.
0: And I said, I won't be able to, you know, because with my dad, I won't be able to, you know, get the news as much, and there's like this, you know, addiction to it. But when I look at what happened over the weekend, nothing surprised me at all. This is exactly what I thought, you know, would happen in any type of negotiation. I think the Trump administration now is just being reactive to everything. You don't see, you know, he's reacting to everything that happens across the board, so he attacks everyone. I mean, he went after Israel. He went after Iran. He went after Republicans that don't support him. He went after Italy. I mean, it was just all over the place. But here's the thing: the one defense that was coming up from those in the media and elsewhere that are saying, well, you know, this deal, you know, you have to understand that what we have done to damage Iran. I'm like, well, nobody's questioning that. That's a straw man again.
5: Right.
0: Nobody's making that. And they're trying to say, don't you understand what Trump has done? Yeah, that's the whole point. We understand what he did.
12: Mm-hmm.
0: Here's the question, though, as we brought up to you on Thursday show, last time we were here. If any of us would have known, I know you're the same way because we talked about this before. If we had known when Trump went in that the MOU would be how this would conclude, we would have never been in favor of going, ever.
5: Right.
0: Because that's not what we were sold.
5: Right.
0: That's simple. And we acknowledge the incredible military success, which is part of the frustration. We wanted the job finished. I don't like it when we're at war or you're trying to finish a war and you're not being told the truth by the people involved in it.
12: Right.
0: From the very beginning, regime change was one of the things that we wanted to do. We wanted to do three things. It was laid out by the administration. We don't lay it out. We got the email last week that somebody said, you know, you voted for him. You voted for him every time. Why don't you allow him to govern? It's like, well, we can't stop him from governing. But apparently you believe we have powers that we don't have. We're responding to anybody in Washington who is governing. We can't make them govern or make them not govern.
12: Sometimes in my tiny brain, I like to think I have that kind of power.
0: No, but I don't. We don't at all. So when that was the thing but the three things were damage their potential to develop nuclear weapons. Get rid of their missiles, right? Their ballistic missiles, and ensure by the devastation that we create that they cannot continue to fund the proxies that attack American interests.
5: Yep.
0: The last two seem to have been forgotten about.
5: No, I mean, it was for me, I thought to myself, look, if even if we got the uranium,
12: If you're saying, all right, we're going to agree to open up the strait and we're going to agree to give them their $6 billion, unfreeze their $6 billion, and we're going to let them sell oil, we're going to lift sanctions, they're going to go right back to doing what they were doing before. They may not have nuclear weapons, but they're going to do exactly what they did before. They're going to fund Hezbollah, Hamas, all their proxies around the world.
0: Well, our point that we made Thursday was, you know, because as we have seen and we talked about this, this is, you know, 5 days old now, where the president would say, well, they need to have ballistic missiles.
12: Right.
0: You know, if Saudi Arabia, they need to have them. It's like you have Republicans going, what the hell are you talking about here? And then the whole thing, well, you know, it's their money. They should be able to get their money back. It's their money. And you're sitting there going, well, then why did we even go to war? Because if your only goal was to deplete the potential for them to use nuclear weapons, you did that last year. You could have just bombed those sites again.
12: And been done.
0: You did everything because you wanted to get rid of the ballistic missiles and stop the funding of the proxies.
12: Yes.
0: Because you didn't need to do it otherwise.
12: Right.
0: And regime change.
12: Yes.
0: That's what you wanted to do. That's what you communicated to the American public. And then when he came out the other day and said, regime change, I never consider regime change. Stop lying.
12: You bombed the Ayatollah's personal headquarters.
0: Right.
12: Knowing he was going to be above ground at that time of day, which is why you did it at that time of day.
0: Nobody is, it's the straw man, especially Vance is out there straw manning everything.
12: Mm-hmm.
0: And it's just like, and then when I heard over the weekend, and there's no recognition of what the president has done. Yes, there is. No,
12: yes.
0: But in fact, I don't know any Republican. And by the way, the CBS poll that came out, the polling is not, the problem for the president is not the polling of the general public. The general public was against doing this to begin with.
12: Yeah, right, right.
0: They were against doing it to begin with.
12: Right.
0: Remember we played the Obama advisor who said, the Biden advisor that said, in the second term, we probably would have gone in too.
12: Mm-hmm.
0: It's like, whoa. He goes, that was a consideration. We didn't want to do it before the election, but after the election, we had planned it.
12: Now, Joe Biden wouldn't have known anything about it, but they would have gone in, yeah.
0: And but I mean that we all know, the situation with Iran, and we all know there's been a war going on for 47 years.
12: Yeah.
0: But, that is, to me, that's what it comes down to. We would have never agreed ever to expand the war and then come out and say, well, they should have their nuclear missiles and, we can't keep their money. We would have never agreed that the conclusion of this war, based on what the president told us the goals and communicated to us what the goals were, we would never have agreed that the conclusion would be we hope to reach a method of whatever it is, momentum.
12: Memorandum
0: of understanding
12: yeah.
0: And admit, as the president did, defeat when he said, well, no, we can't, we can't keep them from, attacking the, Strait of Hormuz and ships in there. So we sort of have to do it.
12: Right.
0: What are you talking about? It's not what you were talking about. And then just a couple days before, we've destroyed their military. They have no capability whatsoever.
12: Right.
0: Well, we can't control the Strait of Hormuz. Stop it. And now he's just attacking everybody. It's just pure reaction to whoever doesn't do what he wants at that particular moment. And it's just, it's nuts. But it has got nothing to do that we have not recognized what the president did that was good.
12: Right.
0: It was
12: right.
0: You took it to this point, you stated this is what you're going to do, and then you backed off.
12: Yeah.
0: And I'm sorry, but, you've gotten to the point, especially with the Strait of Hormuz, where you're negotiating backwards. It's the art of the Costanza deal.
12: Yeah.
0: If you understand the Seinfeld episode where George Costanza negotiated in the opposite way.
12: Mm-hmm.
0: I mean, it's just, it's ridiculous.
12: Well,
0: and on all those points, any point that we have just brought up, they have not been able to successfully argue.
12: No.
0: None of it.
12: No. And cluster doesn't begin to describe it. Because, and then in my mind, I don't see how you don't see the entire picture with Iran after 47 years of what their behavior is going to be. You know, one of the things about George W. Bush and Afghanistan, the whole exit ramp thing, you got to have an out, right? I mean, that was the criticism. You can't stay forever. You got to have an out. What's your goal? What are you trying to accomplish? With Iran, very different situation, but the same principle applies there. What are you trying to do?

0: and with a great deal of fear were going to overthrow their own government? No. It would have to be trained forces, whether it's Americans or other friendly nations who want the regime gone. But you cannot debate the fact that this was in part about regime change. That was a big part of it. And they didn't get it. They expected, and the president said it in the 8-minute speech, he alluded to it. They expected the people to rise up. The people of Iran were not going to rise up because they lived in constant fear of being slaughtered, as many of their fellow Iranian people have been by the regime. This is not rocket surgery. This is not hard to understand at all.
1: No, it's not hard to
0: understand. You've got 47 years of training on the books, paper training, to tell you what to expect and what not to expect. And we're more capable than any other nation, but more capable than we've ever been as a nation to get the job done. The question is, are you willing to finish the mission?
1: What bothers me the most is the president and the vice president pretending that Sharia supremacy doesn't exist in Iran.
0: Yeah. Yeah.
1: That they've given that up.
0: Yeah.
1: Because we believe that economics is more important to them.
0: Right.
1: I mean, and that's what, by the way, that's what, you know, we remember the 9/11 commission. That's what they said.
0: Right.
1: They were at war with us. We're not at war with them.
0: Right.
1: And it's like, here we go. Let's repeat it again.
0: Right.
1: And but the only way that the president and the vice president can sell it to you is by bringing out straw men and not telling you the truth about what the leadership of that country is about and ignoring Sharia supremacy. You cannot do that.
0: Right.
1: And for us to sit here knowing the history of it and watch this administration, who you thought just a few months ago understood it completely and was going to wipe out level after level of the Sharia supremacy government over there until they finally give up, to see that stop and then try to sell you the delusion that, well, this is a new government over there.
0: Right. Trump says that, and then Vance over the weekend, we want to start a new era, basically, I'm paraphrasing, a new era of relations between the U.S. and Iran.
1: Yeah, that everything, you know, his every war's ended in a negotiation, which isn't true. You know, last week that he said that we're negotiating because every war. No, they haven't. They've ended up World War II, because he said even World War II, in unconditional surrender.
0: Right, which is where we began here,
1: which is
0: in the president's 8-minute speech.
1: Right. But we can conclude it with what we started with and said on Thursday. If the president ever would have said, we're going to go to war with Iran, and what we will accept is the memorandum of understanding that we have here now, there isn't one Republican that would have been for it. And when I saw the poll over the weekend, I said, doesn't matter what the people think. It's the split now within the Republican Party on this.
0: Yep.
1: That's the political problem that the president has.
0: Yes.
1: And we stated it that we believe this would be the choice he would take. But we said there's going to be a split in the Republican Party if he decided to take this. And we said that about 10 days ago before he decided to do all of this.
0: Yeah.
1: We said this is probably the path of least resistance that he believes, administration. But it isn't now, because the president's reacting and attacking everybody. On every side.
0: Yeah.
1: That doesn't really get you anywhere.
0: Nope.
1: We are Red Eye Radio.
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1: World Agricultural Outlook Board Chair Mark Jankowski adds, a mixture of product and class price adjustments month over month and year over year ends up projecting lower all milk prices for this year and next compared to the previous month, but still up 20 cents per hundredweight in 2027. I'm Rod Bain reporting for the U.S. Department of Agriculture in Washington, D.C.
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0: We're Red Eye Radio. He's Eric Carlin. I'm Gary McNamara. I was reading Michael Goodwin's column in the New York Post, and you know, absolute Trump supporter. He's just going bonkers at all of this. He said, an essential and great ally one day, roadkill the next, such as Israel's topsy-turvy relationship with the Trump White House. Mm-hmm. The wild swings offer the clearest example of yet how widespread criticism of this generous deal with Iran is rattling this administration. And it is. He talked about the, you know, the Axios report about the president unloading on Netanyahu and using the F word again, and you're crazy and all that.
1: Yeah.
0: Goes from there, the job of beating up the Jewish state was left to Vice President J.D. Vance, who fired off a series of extraordinary insults. He stated in a White House press release, a briefing notable for his brutal scolding of Israeli critics, which language that tracked Trump's Netanyahu tirade. Donald J. Trump is the only head of the state in the entire world who is sympathetic to the nation of Israel at this moment in time, and he happens to be the head of state of the world's superpower. And he says, then he says, Israel doesn't give up the right to self-defense. If Hezbollah fires rockets or drones at Israel, the Iranians don't give up the right to self-defense in their country. We'll get to more coming up.

0: great one? Try the greatest one. Mark Levin.
1: That's the binary process. 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That's how bad it's gotten out there with the Democrat Party and some of these buffoons who are on the woke right, R-E-I-C-H.
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2: This is a Fox News alert. I'm Sue Guzman. UK Prime Minister Keir Starmer with a major political announcement this morning.
3: I will resign as leader of the Labour Party. I have spoken to His Majesty the King this morning to inform him of my decision.
2: He says he will remain caretaker prime minister until a new Labour leader is chosen in the next few weeks. Andy Burnham, who won a parliamentary election last week, considered a favorite to replace him. After a rough start and the threat of continued bombing from President Trump, Iran's foreign minister Abbas Araghchi says progress has been made in the first day of talks in Switzerland, the talks continuing today. And Los Angeles remains under a state of emergency as crews are still battling a fire that reignited at a cold storage facility in Boyle Heights. The cause under investigation. It's been burning since Wednesday. 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
9: A better life with Dr. Sanjay Gupta.
10: By age 35, two-thirds of American men will experience some degree of noticeable hair loss. And by age 50, about 85% of men will have significantly thinning hair. That's according to the American Hair Loss Association. Now, one dermatologist explained that hair loss can either be genetic or it can be triggered by stress, illness, surgery, medications, major life events. No matter the cause, a lot of men, understandably, are frustrated by hair loss because it seems like a loss of control. You can take great care of your scalp by all sorts of expensive lotions and potions, but that might not matter. There are some tried and true medications that might work, like minoxidil or finasteride. But another solution is just shaving it off, and I've heard more and more how liberating this can be for a lot of guys. That's the ultimate control of their appearance. I'm Dr. Sanjay Gupta, helping you live a better life.
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14: And he is Eric Carly, and I'm Gary McNamara. 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All right, just a couple more comments here, and then to the story that really, really got my attention over the weekend. And I think it was first the City Journal, which is a great conservative publication, talked about, you know, the Democratic Socialists of America, which is where the Democratic Party is going. You know, there's this thing to say, well, there's a split in the Democratic Party. I don't see that split, but we'll get to that here in just a moment. The DSA is where they're going.
15: Yeah.
14: This is, right. This is where this is what the Democrats want to do. And when you see it, you're like, you got to be kidding me. It's like, no, they're not changing. They're moving further left. But I wanted to finish this. There's a couple of comments on Michael Goodwin's column in the New York Post about the attacks on Israel by the president and J.D. Vance. Getting to J.D. Vance, what he said. He goes, as when J.D. Vance said, Israel doesn't give, this is a quote, Israel does not give up the right to self-defense if Hezbollah fires rockets or drones at Israel. The Iranians don't give up the right of self-defense in their country. And then he said, it's very simple. These are all quotes. You can't tell a country, whether it's Israel or Iran, they're not allowed to have any self-defense. His logic is absurd on its face because America went to war with these goals, destroying Iran's nuclear program, diminishing its missile stockpiles, and ending its support for Hamas, Hezbollah, and the Houthis. Yet here is Vance acting as if Israel, our mighty and loyal ally, is a problem for the sin of defending itself against Hezbollah. He neglects the key fact which is that the terror group sworn to the destruction of Israel has taken over Lebanon and hides behind civilians and schools and apartment buildings and fires its rockets and missiles into northern Israeli cities and towns. Twisting the knife, Vance talks in ways that would make jihadists proud. What gets the president frustrated sometimes is that we seem to be right on the cusp of a major breakthrough in an agreement, he said, and then all of a sudden there's a major explosion that goes off in a civilian population center in Beirut, and a lot of people who have nothing to do with Hezbollah lose their lives. That's not acceptable. Once again, Vance failed to note any difference between terrorists and the Israeli Defense Forces. He followed that with even more even-handed mush. We do not want Hezbollah attacking Israel, but in order to ensure that happens, we have got to actually build the kind of regional framework that can cut off money to Hezbollah, cut off Iranian support for Hezbollah, and ensure that Lebanon's territorial sovereignty is respected by all parties. He neglected to say that Hezbollah's very existence and presence is a violation of Lebanon's sovereignty. His habit of false equivalence reveals that no disarming or dismantling of Hezbollah is likely. Trump used similar words at the G7 summit in Europe, suggesting that Iran have missiles was not a reason to block the deal. If other countries have them, it's a bit unfair for them not to have some. If Saudi Arabia and Qatar, they still have some, I would say that in a relative proportion, I think that's okay. Then Michael Goodwin writes, somebody needs to check the White House water. Meanwhile, yeah. Trump then used a public appearance Friday to reverse his tone on Netanyahu.
15: Yeah.
14: We fought very well with Israel, and we've had a great relationship with Israel, calling Netanyahu a warrior prime minister. And as we said, it's this simple. And there's no argument that the president, the vice president, can give to this. If you had, instead of the president's 8-minute speech, instead of laying out everything as you did, if you would have said, we wish to go to war with Iran, and we will only end the war when we get a memorandum of understanding to open up the Strait of Hormuz, which is open now, and then negotiate allowing them to have ballistic missiles and funding down the road, which, again, doesn't matter what they agree to.
15: Right.
14: And as we know now, that great debate going on, is there money or is there not money going before they do anything? Mm-hmm. And if you actually read it, the signing of the agreement did release some money.
15: Right.
14: From what I can see.
15: Right.
14: And reading the agreement. I would have been absolutely against what the president did. Now, Michael Goodwin says there were three reasons. We believe there were four.
15: Hmm.
14: Because the fourth would be regime change. And they keep denying that as if it didn't happen. And it's almost, to me, that's almost like Obama saying, the border is secure. And the video camera showing, you know, the video of people streaming across the border.
15: Yeah. Well, I mean, again, it doesn't matter what you put on paper, sign, seal, deliver. If it's with the regime, it means nothing.
14: Right.
15: It means nothing. If they hand over uranium, it means they're still going to be funding their proxies and attacking, and they'll use everything they've got. In fact, I would say, based on Iran's history, what they would do from there is they would ramp up basically the attacks on Western interests, including the U.S., on U.S. soil, Israel, and everywhere else through their proxies, because they'd be well-funded as a part of this deal.
14: So the four were, again, regime change.
15: Yes.
14: Get rid of their nuclear program.
15: Mm-hmm.
14: Get rid of the ballistic missiles. Mm-hmm. And stop the funding for the proxies.
15: Yep.
14: Those were the four things. Now they say it was never their goal to have regime change, which, of course, the president said that right after, the Kurds took our weapons that we were going to arm the Iranian people. And one of the first people we took out was their leader. And we were, we got a few levels of their government. Well, the only reason you do that is regime change.
15: Yes.
14: People aren't stupid. And then, as I've said, you didn't need to go to war because since you've said they should have ballistic missiles and they should be able to get their money back.
15: Mm-hmm.
14: That's what the president and the vice president have said over the last couple of days, then you shouldn't have gone to war.
15: Right.
14: All you need to do is continue what you did last year, which was Israel and the United States. Every time they open up those tunnels to start again, processing nuclear materials, you bury them again. You bury them again. You bury them again. You bury them again. There was no reason to go to war. This is why none of this makes sense when you actually break it down. It's so frustrating to watch all of this, but when the big argument was, how come people are, you can't ignore what the president has done? We're not.
15: No.
14: We're not ignoring that.
15: We're saying it's not finished.
14: Yeah. And so I don't know where they go, because what a cluster it was over the week.
15: There's no way to describe it. This whole thing tells me that they clearly wanted regime change and thought it was going to come easier. And I know that sounds stupid, but so does the idea of the Kurds arming the Iranian people to overthrow their own government. When you look at that, I'm sorry, but that's not going to happen with the IRGC in place. That was never going to happen, and it didn't matter how well you armed the people of Iran. They have been under rule by this regime for far too long to take that on themselves. That was not going to happen. So I don't know, but I do know this. They know damn well at the White House this was about regime change, period. This was about regime change. It has to start with regime change. Then you get all their nuclear materials, everything, all their missiles, all of it. And then you start fresh. Whatever that looks like, I can't tell you. But all of those things had to be in place. It didn't go down that way. And here we are, just a few months before an election. And things are sounding like, well, this isn't the old regime. I mean, this is a new regime. We want to start a new era of relations between the U.S. and Iran. Death to America.
14: Yeah, and that's, to me, it's the complete evasion of not recognizing, you know, the Andrew McCarthy coins the term Sharia supremacy, which is, you know, they don't think the same way we do. They don't think it's not a monetary deal to make a profit so they can produce goods and services and give their people a better quality of life.
15: On a much smaller scale
14: in Iran,
15: it was as if they, on the Zero Dark 30 thing with Osama bin Laden, they just told the SEAL Team 6, hey, look, just knock on his door. If nobody answers, you can leave.
14: Well, when I hear too, well, but there's peace now. There's peace now. There would have been peace if we just kept hitting their nuclear plants with our air power.
15: Right.
14: It would have been, you did it. I mean, why did you expand what you were doing?
15: Right.
14: You expanded what you're doing because you wanted regime change.
15: Yes.
14: You wanted to continue to degrade their potential for producing nuclear weapons, but also you wanted to get rid of the ballistic missiles, and you wanted the money flow to their proxies, Hezbollah, the Houthis, and Hamas, to stop. And now it's like, well, no, the only thing we really want is the nuclear part of it. Ballistic missiles, well, they got to have some. And regime change, we never planned on doing that.
15: They have a right to defend themselves.
14: What? Hezbollah, the Houthis, whatever. Well, that's not really our concern. That money is theirs. Iran should be able to keep their money. Well, then why the hell did you go to war?
15: Yeah, what are we doing here?
14: Once you break it down, this administration has no defense of it at all. None. But I'm telling you, the media is doing a horrible job when they talk to Vance.
15: Mm. Yeah.
14: You know, ask these specific questions. We were sold something. We were sold again, and we've talked about this with this administration. You know, never promise the world and not deliver.
15: Right.
14: And we look at, you know, for example, Doge.
15: Yeah.
14: Doge was the beginning, you know, the beginning of it. The tariffs, what was sold, hasn't happened.
15: Still waiting on both of those checks, well, by the way.
14: But I mean, you can't, everything. You cannot promise huge things and not deliver and then pretend you were never promising these huge things. It doesn't work in politics.
15: Well, and then with the whole thing with Israel and Iran, those two need to knock it off.
14: Yeah, as if there's a moral equivalence between the two. Or as if the United States...
15: As if we weren't part of
14: we're
15: it.
14: We're not part of it, exactly.
15: The biggest part of it.
14: I know.
15: Wow.
14: We are Red Eye Radio.
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14: We are radio. He's Eric Harley, and I'm Gary McNamara. We're just laughing because just reading some of the headlines from the Babylon Bee. Their lead headline, Obama Library cruelly disenfranchises millions of black Americans by requiring photo ID for entry.
15: Oh, yes, yes. By the way, a listener wrote us and said, it's the Obama Center. They're not calling it the Obama officially, the Obama Library. And the reason is it's privately funded. It's not, it is not funded by National Archives. And so now the difference between this with the Obama Center and other libraries, just public libraries, is this. You can talk as much as you want to, but you can't read anything. So thank you to that listener, and that was Mary Beth. Thank you, Mary Beth, for writing that. And she said, can you confirm? And I did. And that is, it's the Obama Center. And it wasn't funded by, again, the National Archives. It was funded by the Illuminati.
14: Well, most presidential libraries, I mean, they don't receive all taxpayer dollars. There's a ton of funding.
15: No, there's always a lot of funding that goes in there. But I think this is like almost all. It is not controlled by the National Archives and Records Administration. It's privately operated campus owned and run by the Obama Foundation. So anyway, but they do say it's a library. But again, as long as you don't read anything, just do a lot of talking.

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5: A world leader will soon no longer be leading. I'm Dave Anthony, Fox News. Britain's Prime Minister Keir Starmer is on his way out of office.
6: Months of growing unpopularity among the public, months of growing pressure from within his Labour Party, all coming to a head, forcing Keir Starmer to stand down.
7: Every decision I've taken has been about putting the country I love first. That is why I will resign as leader of the Labour Party.
6: Starmer will stay in power until his party chooses a replacement, likely by September. The hot favourite is Andy Burnham. The mayor of Manchester was re-elected to Parliament last week in a special election.
5: It's Fox's Jonathan Savage in London. Starmer announced his resignation hours after President Trump said he would, writing on Truth Social, "Starmer failed on immigration and energy." The president has also been critical of Britain and other European allies for not helping the U.S. in the Iran conflict. Speaking of that, a round of U.S.-Iran talks in Switzerland has ended. Vice President Vance was there.
8: The opening of the Strait of Hormuz, the ending of the Iranian nuclear program, all of these things have already been accomplished. The question before us now is how much more can we accomplish together?
9: Both Qatar and Pakistan released a statement saying that the parties had agreed to a high-level committee that reached an understanding on a roadmap forward for the technical talks over the next 60 days. Now, a U.S. diplomat involved in the talks told Fox News some of the discussion was focused on clarifying the confusing messaging on the Strait of Hormuz to ensure it will remain open, adding that robust discussions on all elements of the nuclear deal are ongoing.
5: Fox's Trey Yingst in Tel Aviv. President Trump had threatened to bomb Iran again in a Truth Social post if they don't stop their proxies, Hezbollah, causing trouble in Lebanon. Yesterday was the first day in months Israel and Lebanon, and rather Hezbollah, did not trade attacks. An explosion in Qatar at a natural gas terminal that had been shut down for weeks after an Iran attack. They were restarting operations. 54 people injured, 18 others unaccounted for. 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
5: While the U.S. and Iran talks continue trying to end the months-long conflict, some Iranian Americans staged protests outside Los Angeles Stadium calling for regime change as Iran's second World Cup soccer match was taking place. Some booed the Iranian national anthem. Security is an issue for the team that's playing in the U.S. but staying in Mexico.
12: Homeland Security Secretary Mark Wayne Mullen said on Fox's Sunday Morning Futures his agency has had to address a suspected Islamic Revolutionary Guard member seeking to come into the U.S. with the team from Tijuana, Mexico.
13: We fly them in the day before the game. Okay. The guy trying to get on the plane yesterday had direct ties to ROGC. We're literally checking them as they get on the plane, as they get off the plane, in both places.
12: Secretary Mullen said his conversations with President Trump and FIFA President Gianni Infantino highlighted the concerns surrounding the Iranian team. Gernal Scott, Fox News.
5: The Iran match ended in a 0-0 draw with Belgium. Iran's tied in both World Cup contests so far. In other World Cup action, Cape Verde tied Uruguay 2-2. Spain shut out Saudi Arabia. Japan blanked Tunisia. Both matches were 4-0. Egypt beat New Zealand 3-1. Wyndham Clark won golf's U.S. Open after leading the tournament every round, his second major championship. On the NASCAR track,
14: the NASCAR Cup Series turning Naval Base Coronado just outside of San Diego into a racetrack Sunday. The first time that an active military base has ever hosted an event in the sport's highest series. It was an unexpected name taking the lead with three laps to go, and on Prime Video, hanging on for the checkered flag.
15: It is 13th career start. It's Corey Heim who will win.
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5: 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I'm Dave Anthony. 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

0: Neil Jackson here with you. Thank you very much for joining us. Today is one of those days where you say, yeah, we've been celebrating this holiday forever. What are you talking about? I've always known about Juneteenth. Juneteenth is something that we always celebrated when I was growing up. I mean, I remember sitting underneath the Juneteenth tree and, you know, my parents would kiss underneath the Juneteenth mistletoe. I mean, it was a delightful holiday that we always celebrated. And by that, of course, I mean, like, 3 years ago, everyone pretended they knew what Juneteenth was. And they looked at you like, what, you don't know American history? Juneteenth is a very important date in American history. Can we all just be honest that before 2020, you never knew what Juneteenth was? Can we all just be completely honest and say that? Okay, good. And now, what I knew, okay, I knew that Juneteenth existed in the sense that it took years to free some of the slaves. Never did I know that it was a holiday celebrated in Texas, or did I know that it was something that was of major cultural significance? Because it wasn't. I'm just telling you the truth here, guys. I am fine with this holiday. I think it's a good one. I think Juneteenth is a good holiday. I think Alabama should celebrate it. And it should be an official state holiday and all that stuff. I completely agree with it. It's a good holiday. It's the last time people were informed, hey, slavery's over. It's been over for 2 years. You guys can go do what you want to do. You have freedom now. And I think that's good. I think it's a good holiday. It's a good holiday. But I'm not willing to just sit back and be like, you guys didn't know about Juneteenth. You guys are so terrible. Don't you know that Kamala Harris used to celebrate this right after she got done celebrating Kwanzaa, which was also a lie that she told us? So, Juneteenth it is. It is being celebrated in Alabama. Local offices, state offices, a lot of federal offices are closed. So there you go. Alabama still has some Confederate Memorial Days we should probably take care of. But, you know, state employees don't really want the days off or days back at work that bad. I'll just put it that way. Because all the talk about those days never include ending that day off. Okay? So they always try to figure out a way to get that done. But either way, it is a holiday, and y'all should celebrate that. Something else we're celebrating that I got a little bit of a problem with. America. Yeah, that's right. America, I got a little bit of a problem with you. Okay? And it's not necessarily America, but it's America Poems written by James Matthew Wood. Are we going to pretend we know who James Matthew Wood is? Or are Wilson? See, I even got the name wrong. Are we going to pretend we know who that is? Quick, without Googling it, somebody text me in right now and tell me who James Matthew Wilson is. Okay? All right, let's do that. 866-494-WVNN. 866-494-9866. This is apparently someone who is very important to the state of Alabama and someone who we need to know a lot about because, well, in 250 years, they will come to represent Alabama when they open up the time capsule at the nation's 500th anniversary. And James Matthew Wilson, is that his name? His poems, I gave away my own game. I kind of told you guys what it was. I kind of screwed that up. Sorry about that. So let's back up here for a second. You know, poems are important. I don't know if I can actually pull this off. But here you go. Ready? We apparently have decided the thing we're going to put inside our time capsule are some poems by James Matthew Wilson. Bugsy, you a big fan of James Matthew Wilson? Which James Matthew Wilson poem is your favorite?
1: The one about his brother's funeral. I like that one.
0: That's
1: that
0: a good one.
1: The only one I know.
0: I don't know if that's real or you Googled it or something, but what I do know is what follows. Nothing. Okay, yeah, there it is. But we're pretending because we decided to take James Matthew Wilson poems and throw them into the time capsule and say, this is what represents Alabama. There's got to be something else. I don't know, a barbecue recipe? I don't know. There's got to be something else. Something to represent our love of football? I mean, even that. But if you ask me, the furthest thing from Alabama culture, and this is not a criticism, is some poems about America commissioned by some guy I've never heard of. Bugsy, is that a real thing you were saying? The one about his brother or something?
1: It was, but it has nothing to do with Alabama. And was the guy born here or something? I didn't... He has no relevance.
0: So you know this guy is legitly?
1: I just know him from Modern Age magazine. He'd like put something in it at one point, and I get that for free. So...
0: What the hell? I had no idea you were so cultured.
1: I know. The one time.
0: Congratulations.
1: But he has nothing to do with Alabama still, so...
0: Congratulations to you. Here's what Arizona put into theirs. An Arizona bar, whatever that is. It's a piece of copper that has the state of Arizona on it. An Arizona State Quarter. A 250th anniversary challenge coin. A laser-etched challenge coin, stainless steel. A letter from the Secretary of State. In an Arizona 250 commission letter. See, that's cool. I mean, that's cool. What are we doing? That's cool stuff. Alabama put some poems put by some guy? What is this?
1: It's not even from Alabama.
0: It's some guy. That's all it is. Arkansas, they put in a 250 diamond found at Crater of Diamond State Park in Arkansas. It's the only place in the United States where you can search for diamonds and keep what you find. A reminder that in Arkansas, adventure is real, discovery is hands-on, and the opportunity is never out of reach. They even put a letter from the governor in there. I mean, cool. That's cool. You want another one? Okay, here we go. California, they put a letter from the governor. A fusion superconductor, that sounds cool. A California Innovation $1 coin. A My California poem written by the state's current poet laureate Lee Herrick. Another poem. Good job, guys. A photo from NASA that is taking a picture of the state. That's kind of cool. Okay. A Claude AI prediction. What? Write me a prediction for what California will be like in 250 years from July 4, 2026. And then it lays out what that is. In a Qubit chip, which is an innovative technology from the quantum computing lab at the University of California. Okay, Alabama, you suck, bro.
1: That's the lamest thing.
0: I'm sorry?
1: It's the lamest thing. We got the lamest one.
0: Yeah, we do. It's lame. Okay, we're right. Okay, I just want to make this clear. It's late. Again, a series of commissioned poems entitled America by James Matthew Wilson. Who did this? Who did this? They need to be held responsible, and they need to be brought to account right now. I'm right to be mad about this, right? I just want to make sure that I'm right. I want to make sure that I'm not operating out of school here. But this is lame, right? I just want to make sure we understand. This is lame, right? And I'm not overreacting. I'm not being nonsensical. I'm not doing any of that stuff. This is lame, right? Okay, I just want to make sure I got it. It's lame. Here's a quick question for you. And I'm going to have to come up with an answer to this myself because I don't have a good one. I just started thinking. I just saw this story and it pissed me off. So this is not something I was planning on talking about today. But I'm mad about this. And State Senator Arthur Orr, at 7:30, he better have an answer. And I will tell you, John Wall, the lieutenant governor elect, essentially, he'll be on the program around 8:30 this morning. He better have an answer. So when we come back, I want to hear your answers. What should we have put inside the time capsule?

0: reopen the time capsule and fix this? Can we do that? Can we roll back the clock here and do something? Put a Lane cake in there. That's the official cake of the state of Alabama. It's disgusting. But it is the official cake of the state. But I can't, Bugsy. I'm mad about it. I don't like it. I don't like this thing. I want to hear some of your answers when we return. Stay tuned. I'm Dale Jackson. We'll be right back.
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0: Someone texted this in. It's not related to this, but we should take one of the alligators out of some of our lakes around here that are about to eat people, and we should put one of them in there. That's a good one. And there are other ideas that are coming in other than, like, you know, some poems. And I'm sorry, guys. I'm going to just say this right now. When I think about the state of Alabama, I don't think about poetry. Okay? I just don't. I don't think about poetry. I just don't do it. I do not. That is not something that I think about. And I'm not a super big fan of this. Okay, I think it is just absolutely beneath us that we're just like, how about some poems from some guy? Bugsy, did you look this up? This guy's not even from Alabama, right?
1: I couldn't find any. He doesn't have a Wikipedia page. Okay, so I couldn't figure it out. I found a biography, and it has no mention of Alabama.
0: I just don't get it. I just don't get it. Let's get some of your answers in here.
2: Dale, poems are lame.
0: Agreed.
2: We should have put a DVD of the UFC Freedom 250 fight to let everyone from the future know how awesome we are.
0: I like it. I like it. I think that's a pretty good one. I think it's a pretty good one. I would prefer if you told me we had put that in instead of a bunch of poems from some guy. Then yeah, I would be cool. I'd be okay. Cool.
2: We should put a picture of Nick Saban and Tommy Tuberville.
0: Yes. I think that's fair too. I'd like that better.
2: We should put a Dale Jackson T-shirt in the capsule.
0: Which one though? Is it Old Man Dale or original Recipe Dale? Which one are we talking about? Which one of these do you want to actually see? I like Original Recipe Dale, but you know, whatever.
2: For our time capsule to be complete and Alabama's entry to stand most the most elite, no subject could ever compare. To make those in the future more aware than to find a poem on the most obnoxious moments of the Dale Jackson show awaiting them there.
0: I like that you did that in a poem. That was nice. I appreciate that. Yeah. I bet you more people in the state of Alabama know who Dale Jackson is than James Matthew Michaels or whatever his name is. I don't think that's his actual name. Whatever. Here's how I wrote it at yellowhammernews.com. Alabama placed items representing the state into the America 250 time capsule that will be reopened in the year 2276. Good luck, future guys, in saying this stuff. 2276, as part of the nation's 250th anniversary commemorations. Those items were poems entitled America by James Matthew Wilson for some reason. I think that's a fair take on the situation. Okay? I think that's a fair take on the situation. How about this?
2: A food stamp.
0: Okay, thank you very much. That's very, very, very, very helpful. This doesn't have anything to do with Alabama either, but sure.
2: I am a fan of modern poetry. Some of my favorite works are my artists such as Dr. Dre, Eminem, and Nelly.
0: Yeah, I think you're right. Nelly is a Southern artist. I mean, you could make that case. I don't know what it has to do with Alabama, though. What's your favorite Nelly song, Bugsy?
1: Definitely Ride. Do I have to say Ride With Me? But it's Ride With Me? That's my favorite. I don't want to say it the right way.
0: You're wrong, though.
1: It's the best one.
0: No, you're wrong. It's Grills.
1: You're so wrong. That one doesn't say Must Be the Money in it. So
0: it's got 30 down at the bottom, 30 more at the top, all invisible, set like little ice cube blocks. If you could call it a drink, if you could call it a drink, call it a smile on the rocks, and if you could call out a price, let's say I call out a lot. I got a platinum and white rose, traditional gold. I'm changing grills every day like Jay-Z changes clothes. I might be grilled out nicely in my white tee or on South Beach in my wife beater. Yeah, there it is. Okay, yes, that's what you need. That's
1: future,
0: what we need.
1: The future needs to know we were grilled out nicely. Okay.
0: Yes, that's exactly right. That's exactly right. Okay, hold on. We may have stumbled onto something here. We may got it. We may have it.
2: In the song Country Grammar by Nelly, he specifically mentions Alabama.
0: There we go. There we go. We've nailed it. We've nailed it. That is exactly. Okay, so Country Grammar by Nelly needs to be in there.
2: Put a pic of Jeremy DeVito crying about the end of his political career.
1: He'll be just as confused.
0: Guys, yeah, that, by the way, more people in the state of Alabama know who Jeremy DeVito is than James Matthew Michael Wilson Smith or whatever his name is. Okay, so, God, we've really goofed this up. We have really goofed this up. We could have done better.
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5: Fox News, I'm CJ Papa. Britain will soon have a new leader. Prime Minister Keir Starmer reveals his decision earlier, saying he informed King Charles. Starmer's Labour Party won in a landslide less than 2 years ago. Now he becomes a caretaker into a new leader. The Labour Party is chosen. Major progress in Switzerland in the peace talks between the U.S. and mediators from Iran and other nations. Vice President J.D. Vance is there.
6: Can we turn over a new leaf? 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Or do we go back to doing things the old way?
7: A U.S. diplomat involved in the talks told Fox News some of the discussion was focused on clarifying the confusing messaging on the Strait of Hormuz to ensure it will remain open, adding that robust discussions on all elements of the nuclear deal are ongoing.
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0: put the final touches on my poem here. Hold on. We're in a work group. This is a work in progress. All right, all right, all right. Neil Jackson here, ready for my submission to the America 250 commemoration time capsule. It'll be opened in the year 2276. I don't like it. I don't like the way. I hope America doesn't exist at that point, so nobody has to say it. That's what I hope. That's what I hope. All right, I've written two versions of this. Okay, I've gotten two versions. I have a very high-minded version, and then I have a very lowbrow version. Okay, here's. Let me see what I got so far. This is the lowbrow version. Sweet Home Alabama, where rockets done shoot into the sky. Muscle Show Music, where music legends never die. From the Crimson Tide and Auburn Tiger Clash, where Sunday football is avoided like a rash. Civil rights heroes turned our dark past into something brighter. Pecans taste so good when they go up inside her. I don't know. I ran out of gas there at the end. What do you think, Bugsy? We got something we can work with.
1: I think
0: here?
1: We should do that thing where they kind of snap, you know?
0: Okay, all right. Maybe we have to figure something else out there. But we got that. Okay, so there's sort of the framework of the first one or the second one. That's more the lowbrow one. But if you wanted to give like a high-minded one, how about this? Heritage not hate, cries the man with the flag while polishing his statues and waving the rag. We lost with such grace, such a noble defeat. Now we sell it on t-shirts and we call it bittersweet. What do you think? No?
1: It's like what somebody was trying to like really
0: to bang on the screen. Yeah, it's a slam. You got to get it in there.
1: I mean, that could be what's in these poems, though. We don't know.
0: I'm sorry?
1: That could be what's actually in the poems, though.
0: The whole thing is an insult.
1: It could be. I can't find it anywhere.
0: It's an insult to the state.
1: Did we put the only copy in the time capsule?
0: No. Well, listen. The first one I wrote is the heritage not hate thing. Okay, I'll go with that. That was sort of a burn, right? Like that was a diss track poem. But the other one, I think there's something here that we could love. Okay, that's the important thing about it.
1: Yeah, that one could be good. It could be good.
0: Okay, let's move back. Let's get away from the pecans. I don't like that part.
1: Yeah. Kind of loses it at the end.
0: I'm sorry?
1: You kind of lose it at the end.
0: It's because I was trying to rush it, and I just tried to find something that fit, so it didn't really work. It didn't really work. So, how do I put this? What a yellow hammer. Should I use the yellow hammer bird or yellow hammer flower?
1: You could do it in a way that kind of does both.
0: Okay.
1: Try to do that.
0: Okay.
1: To where it's ambiguous, kind of.
0: No, I don't like that. The yellow hammer. Let's try it this way. Yellow hammer bird. As beautiful, there we go. As beautiful as the flower. I need something that rhymes with that about the state, and then we'll go with that. And at the end, we've got to mention, even though we're not doing it derogatorily, we've got to mention. How about this? Yellowhammer bird, as beautiful as the flower. The civil rights fight. Yeah, here we are. Gave all Americans power. There we go. But we do need to mention Dixie, but in a positive way. Like we need to mention it in a positive way. So there's like what is that phrase? Is it Heart of Dixie? Is that the state motto or something?
1: I think so.
0: That's We Dare to Defend Our Rights. Heart of Dixie.
1: We're referred to as the Heart of Dixie at some point by somebody.
0: Jefferson Davis in his dress. That's right. The Heart of Dixie, I just looked it up, is the most popular unofficial nickname for the state of Alabama. Okay, so there we go. So we'll use okay, so we'll put that in. Heart of Dixie beating. Oh, okay, I got it. Heart of Dixie beating, powerful and true.
1: You're using the word power twice.
0: Okay, all right. How about this? Prideful and true.
1: Proud
0: Alabama,
1: and true.
0: Alabama. Always, there we go. Always rising. And Roll Damn Tide 2! No. Alabama rising. And shining for you. Okay, all right. Hold on a second. We've got 30 seconds left here. I got to get this in. Okay, here we go. Let's see how we go. Sweet Home Alabama, where the rockets shoot up in the sky. Muscle Show Music, where legends never die. From the Crimson Tide and Auburn Tiger clash, where Sunday football is avoided like a rash. I don't know. We'll work on it.
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0: I've been staring at this Obama thing and trying to figure out what the words on the monument actually say. This is the ugliest damn building I've ever seen. I mean, it is hideous. Absolutely hideous. And I'm glad that they built it. I think it's fantastic. I think it's awesome. And I think we should have more Obama buildings, just to remind you. This is a guy who wants you to know that we shouldn't be angry about stuff. At all.
13: People aren't looking for perpetual anger and division. They are looking for fairness and common sense.
14: So to all the young people out there, as well as those of you who consider yourselves young at heart, I want you to stay angry.
0: Oh, okay. All right, good. All right. Thank you very much. Appreciate that you're a complete fraud and a total liar. Thank you so much for that. I'm a big fan of your lying and nonsense. What would be any different? In one world, you try to build this high-minded message, and then in the real world, when things aren't going your way, you want everyone pissed. When they go low, we go high. And then, you know, Barack Obama, bring a gun to the fight. Okay, thanks a lot. Appreciate it. Wonderful stuff there. Let's all pretend the Obamas are great people when we know that that's probably not true. He seems like a pretty cool dad. I'll give him props for that. Okay. Other than that, not impressed. John Wall is here with us. He is the lieutenant governor-elect, raccoon extraordinaire, butterfly farmer. This guy understands Alabama. I bet that he has a better answer for what should have gone inside the time capsule for the America 250 time capsule than Alabama did, which were apparently, let me see if I read this correctly, some poems from some guy. Okay, they're not even about Alabama. They're about America. Very dumb, very terrible. Kay Ivey should be impeached. I will leave that off the table, but I will say this. John Wall, congratulations on your victory on Tuesday, but before we get into that, what would you like to see in the time capsule?
15: Well, look, you know, I would love to see, I think what I would have done is something off of the artist mission. Like if you could have found it actually like a bolt or something from the, you know, the release where it was actually something that was part of that historic moment of us going back to the moon, that would have been it for me.
0: That's a good answer. You put a bolt, say a bolt, like you said, you put a bolt in there and then a crew patch. There you go. You done it.
15: 100%. 100%. Yep. Yep. Something made in Huntsville, right? Made in Alabama that was part of that historic moment. I just think that would have been a great thing to look back on.
0: Well, at least we got some poems from some guy that no one's heard of, and they're not even about Alabama. So there's that. All right. Listen, I got a video out yesterday at Yellowhammer News, and it said this. And John Wall joins us here on the Alabama A&M $350 million Bulldog Hotline. $350 million, that's the economic impact on the great state of Alabama, from Alabama A&M. Learn more about them today at amu.edu. I had a video out about political Hail Marys, and I referenced the Jared Hudson's attack on Barry Moore. I referenced the raccoon attack on you. You won by about 20 points, I believe. It was a blowout.
15: Incredible. Top vote getter in the state. That was humbling for me, man. I did not expect it, and I'm incredibly grateful to the people of Alabama.
0: Okay, well, there you go. Didn't get my vote, though. I mean, that's what you're going to have to work on getting moving forward.
15: Look. Let me ask Dale Jackson, on the air, yes, right now. I'm asking for your vote for re-election in 4 years. Can I get your commitment?
0: I love the idea that he's like he has also adopted the lieutenant governor elect idea when he knows he's still got a race to run. But I'll tell you this, I will vote for you for lieutenant governor over whoever that guy is you're running against. Okay, do you even know his name?
15: November. Okay.
0: Do you know his name?
15: Yeah, Endler, representative. He's a state representative.
0: From Dothan. He's actually a decent guy, but you're going to crush him.
15: Decent guy, but he's a Democrat, and I'm going to beat him. Let's just be clear.
0: So you have my endorsement before. Congratulations. That's the big one you need to get. So coming on this program has secured your election. I look forward to finally voting for you. That said, my point that I was actually making here was that those Hail Marys, they don't happen if the other side's winning. Did you know the second that raccoon thing came out that this race was already over? I assume you maybe knew beforehand, but that had to seal the deal for you, right?
15: I mean, look, it definitely didn't hurt. And I don't want to say we used it. I think it finalized what a lot of people already knew, which was that we were running a serious campaign, talking to the voters about issues, and Wes Elling could not get off himself. Now, that being said, I don't want to knock him because I know that did not come from Wes Allen, right? That was campaign. That was consultants or whatever
0: that
15: were just out of touch with the state. Yeah.
0: Since you brought up Wes Allen, let me just say this. I thought Wes Allen should have ran, and this is unpopular in today's political discourse, but if I were Wes Allen, the campaign I would have run is I am a competent office holder who has done very well in the Secretary of State's office. I was a competent probate judge. I was a competent legislator. Here are the things I did, and I want to take that to the lieutenant governor's office. That's bad in American politics these days to say I'm a good elected official. I mean, it just is. So that's right. Maybe hard to do. But you saw that ad. Go ahead.
15: Well, I was going to say, look, I did not know that we had won. I'm going to tell you right now, polling had it far closer. Like, there was a poll released 5 days out. Or a week out that had me 5 points down.
0: Don't believe
15: this
0: that.
15: Was that's a good question. We got to start expecting more out of our pollsters then, because I think this does highlight something. I did not expect to win by that margin. I thought I had it, but this is the second time that's happened. It happened in the primary too, where I overperformed. You know, polling, I overperformed my expectations. But I really think it's about a grassroots movement. You know, campaigns have gotten away from this, about actually going to the voters, you're actually building a movement. And I think this was my strength the whole time. I wasn't the normal candidate. You know, I'm state party chairman. I had the grassroots support. I've been working for years fighting for the values and the issues that people care about. I knew what the people wanted because I'm one of them. I know they want lower taxes. I know they want less regulation. I know they want smaller government. I know they want elected officials actually care about them, are going to fight for their values and defend their freedoms. And so that was my message. And I think that at the end of the day, that's what made this a blowout. It's because I was talking to the people about what they wanted to hear, because it was what I wanted to fight for. And it's my heart and it's my soul. And I think that at the end of the day, I think that's what carried it. That's why it was such a big margin. It wasn't anything negative towards Wes Allen. It's the fact that people saw a candidate who's going to go to Montgomery and fight for him.
0: How big was the Trump endorsement? I've been arguing that it was over the day that happened. I thought that from the very beginning, that was it. And the Trump endorsement is incredibly powerful, and it's a good way to raise money. It's a good way to cut off money for your opponent. Not that that exactly happened in this particular race, but it's a good way to brand yourself as a Trump Republican, a MAGA Republican, or whatever. How important was that?
15: Oh, it didn't hurt at all, I'll tell you that.
0: You wouldn't have got in had you not had it.
15: That's 100% correct. That was the spark to get in. And look, not many candidates, in my position would have been able to raise the money to be competitive, you know, going against the entire establishment. You know, I didn't get the Montgomery support. I didn't get the PAC money. And I'm kind of proud of that. And I think that leaves me in a really good position, because it leaves me in a position where I get to go to Montgomery with my only allegiance to the people and the entrepreneurs of the state of Alabama. And that's a great place to be as a candidate, as a nominee for the party. So I think it's very healthy. But look, Donald Trump was incredibly important, an important part of this race. I will say, though, look, we saw, you know, in Iowa, losses a couple weeks before. I don't think that was the only component. I don't think it was for Barry Moore either. You know, he had a record. I think the grassroots, I spent a lot less money than some candidates did in this race. And I think it was more than just the Trump endorsement. But look, we're never going to sell the president short. I think at the end of the day, we all know it. Nothing is better than his endorsement.
0: Last thing here, then we'll let you go. I always say the internet ain't real life. I mean, it's just the reality of the situation. The internet is not real life, but there was, man, the internet was everywhere, from the raccoon ad to the conversations about your driver's license and all these other things. I don't think that had any cultural cut through. And I'm gonna include Kyle Whitmire as basically a creature of the internet now, because I think he's essentially a left wing blue sky guy with a column at AL.com that nobody reads except for Politico's. So I'm continuing to put him into that camp. The internet ain't real life, but the tower has the power. Radio and TV, traditional advertising, I think is far more important than all this other fluff and noise we hear on the internet. Do you agree with that?
15: 100%. It always has been. And look, I don't know if that'll ever change, but at the end of the day, people know that the keyboard warrior on the other side of the Facebook post doesn't really impact their vote. At the end of the day, they want to actually hear from the candidate what they're saying. And TV and radio, getting your message out is still the best way to do it.
0: Yeah. I'm a little biased on that, obviously. So I speak for that position. But what I do know is this. When they come to you and they say, here's what we're going to be spending money on and advertising on, radio and TV have got to be the lion's share of that still, right?
15: 100%. Because once again, it's about you getting your message out to the public. And also, look, opportunities like talk radio. But there's a reason I was calling, texting you every week or two and being like, hey, I want to come back on the show. You know, I want to talk to the voters. It's because the ability, and I love talk radio because you actually have a conversation, right? Like I've run against a lot of people who didn't want to go on talk radio because they're afraid of the questions they're going to be asked. And I think that's sad. I think we got to get back to where our elected officials embrace communication with the public. I think that's one reason why people love Donald Trump so much. Like, look, you may not like everything he tweets at 3 a.m., but you got the most powerful man in the world with a direct line of communication to the public. And I think that is healthy. And I think we need more candidates and more elected officials to stay engaged, come on talk radio, you know, actually tweet or Facebook, you know, post about their actual values and what they think. So there is that line of communication with the populace.
0: I agree with that. That is one place where the internet is real life. If it's an authentic from the candidate stuff, I think there is something to be said there. But you're right. Look how Donald Trump utilized MS Now, which is now was MSNBC at the time, CNN and Fox News during the campaigns. He called in and would be on the phone with them for 20 minutes at a time, and they would take him. And it wasn't like if you get interviewed, let's just pick a station out of the air, WSFA interviews you. They talk to you for 10 minutes, and then they take 30 seconds out of sorry, that's incorrect. They take like 10 seconds at most, and they put it in there. And it's context free, and you don't get a chance to explain it. Once it's cut, you never see it till it airs. On talk radio, you get to have an entire conversation about what's going on, and I think there's value in that.
15: I do too. I think it is still the best wholesale way to communicate your heart to the voters.
0: And especially as people are using talk radio to farm it for quotes and clips and stuff like that as well. I think that. That's an important thing, too. All right, John Wall, thank you very much. Always appreciate him being here. Hey, watch this, other politicians. Watch this. Hey, who you got in the World Cup?
15: Oh, I mean, USA. That's who I'm rooting for. USA, I like Germany. I think young squad, I like what they're looking like.
0: Guys, you see how easy that was? See, other politicians, you just answer the question, USA, and then you can say, but also some other country might have a chance. That's the correct answer. Yeah. You sure as hell don't say Senegal and Mexico, which is what some politicians did recently. John Wall, thank you very much. Always appreciate him being here. Always appreciate the time he gives us, and we'll continue to take him. Lieutenant Governor-elect John Wall. Yes, that's how we will refer to him. Yaffe, you got that? That's how we refer to him from here on out. Got it?
16: Station mandate, right?
0: Station mandate. We'll be right back.
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19: I'm Dave Anthony, Fox News.
20: I will resign as leader of the Labour Party. I have spoken to His Majesty the King this morning to inform him of my decision.
19: Keir Starmer will step down, though not immediately, as his party works to pick a new leader and prime minister, potentially new parliament member Andy Burnham, who will seek the office. Fox's Jeff Paul reports from London.
21: Starmer has faced economic pressure as well as criticism for his handling of illegal immigration and the appointment of former Jeffrey Epstein friend Peter Mandelson as U.S. ambassador. He also experienced a souring relationship with the White House after the U.K. didn't join in on the Iran war. President Trump yesterday writing this on social media. He failed badly on two very important subjects, immigration and energy.
19: The president also threatened to bomb Iran again over the weekend. At times, there were tense talks between the U.S. and Iran with mediators in Switzerland. Vice President Vance was there saying the initial deal will prevent Iran from getting a nuclear weapon as negotiations continue for 60 days.
22: The Iranians also acknowledged major progress in the talks, adding that a deconfliction cell for Lebanon will be the first real test of the understanding. Israel and Hezbollah did not trade fire on Sunday for the first time since March 2nd. In response, Israel lifted all restrictions for civilians in the northern part of the country. In a call with Fox News on Sunday, President Trump said he was disappointed Israel can't put Hezbollah away.
19: Fox's Trey Yingston, Tel Aviv, now to Washington, where President Trump says work will begin immediately fixing the reflecting pool. He claims it was seriously vandalized. Writing on Truth Social, who would do such a thing? U.S. Attorney for D.C. Jeanine Pirro tells Fox they'll prosecute those issued citations.
23: Look, the president has made it a priority to make D.C. not only safe but beautiful.
19: That pool has turned green, filled with algae, after a company the president hired painted the bottom of the pool dark blue, but some of that paint's peeled off, seen floating in the pool. 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
19: It was a violent weekend in Chicago. Shootings left 7 people dead, more than 30 wounded, prompting President Trump to renew his call for a National Guard intervention, something Democratic Governor J.B. Pritzker has rejected for Illinois. The president wrote on Truth Social he could make Chicago safe in 1 month. There's been a school shooting in the Philippines.
26: Police say the suspects, aged 14 and 15, were armed with one pistol each. We're told they opened fire at a high school in the central Philippines, killing 3 fellow students and wounding 7 more. Most of the dead and injured are girls. The regional police chief told reporters the suspects are close friends who said that they'd been bullied in school. President Ferdinand Marcos Jr. has ordered an investigation and asked law enforcement to boost school security. Jonathan Savage, Fox News.
19: On Wall Street, stock futures are mixed, barely moving at all before this week's trading. At soccer's World Cup, Iran played to a draw for the second time, 0-0 against Belgium. Cape Verde also tied Uruguay 2-2. Egypt got its first ever World Cup win, topping New Zealand 3-1 in a couple of 4-0 matches. Spain over Saudi Arabia, Japan topped Tunisia. In golf, Wyndham Clark won the U.S. Open, the third major tournament of the year, but he nearly blew it.
27: Well, Clark started the day 6 strokes ahead of the field. He bogeyed 3 of his first 7 holes. And at the same time, Sam Burns made a charge, giving himself a couple putts late to tie for the lead. Burns ended up finishing 1 stroke back, watching Clark par the 18th as he held on to become just the 9th golfer ever to lead the U.S. Open wire to wire, winning the tournament for the 2nd time in his career.
28: I'm proud of myself that I battled through. I mean, things really could have gotten away from me, and I stood tough, and yeah, I would have liked to win by more, but as long as you win, it doesn't matter.
27: Clark, courtesy of the USGA. Greg Thompson, Fox News.
19: In NASCAR, Corey Heim won his first career cup race on a first-of-its-kind track, a road course set up on a U.S. Navy base near San Diego, California. I'm Dave Anthony. This is Fox News.
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0: WVNN. Dale Jackson here with you. Thank you very much for joining us. I got to tell you something. Today could be a fun day for the Dale Jackson detractor universe. I don't know if that's a thing, but today could be a fun day for those people, because if history is any guide, we are going to be on a slow motion degradation tour. Bugsy, do you know what that means?
1: I have some idea of what it means, considering we have a lot of promos that give you an idea of what it means.
0: I don't even know what that means, but the slow motion degradation tour is my voice. I think over the next 3 hours, it is very likely that I become more and more unlistenable as time goes on. I see and feel the illness creeping about me. And I think, you ever seen the Langoliers? Anyone ever seen that?
1: It's made up.
0: No, it's a Stephen King movie. No. The Langoliers. And I feel like the Langoliers are circling me right now. And the Langoliers are coming to get me. And I think the Langoliers are going to get me before the end of the program. But fear not, Dale Jackson super fans. I won't miss a day at work. I don't care how bad I sound. I will come in here and make everyone else sick in order to maintain the quality radio performance. If I'm going to miss work, it's because I'm doing something fun, not because I'm at home coughing and being gross. So, good luck, everybody. Good luck, everyone. And Bugs, you keep coming down here during the breaks. Let's get everyone sick, because then when I finally do tap out, you do still have to be here. So, yeah. So my guess is we'll see a slow motion degradation today. Tomorrow, there might be a little bit of a rebirth arising from the ashes. And then the big hammer gets dropped on Wednesday. Wednesday is when we will see the end of the road for sure. And it will be bad. And then I will take Thursday off. That would be my guess. That's my guess on how all this is going to play out. But you know what? I've been wrong before. It rarely happens, but there is a possibility that it could happen today. But I'm here right now, and that's really all that matters. What is more likely, me making it through this program without almost dying, or us getting some positive movement on the peace talks with Iran there in Switzerland? J.D. Vance is there. And the part that I really love about this, I'm going to just be completely honest with you. Some crazy stuff going on here. Maybe my computer's not going to make it. One of the things that I'm most excited about here is the flip-flop we're going to see from our friends in the media. Now, last week, this is a dumb deal. We just turned that off. This is a dumb deal. This should not be happening. Everyone involved in it's an idiot. It's stupid. You're giving Iran exactly what they want. Iran is eating our lunch. Iran is destroying us. Oh, my God. We've lost the war. Iran is making us their bitch. I can't believe it. Can you imagine us being so pathetic to Iran? Oh, there's no deal? Man, Trump sure is stupid. Can you believe that this guy can't make a deal? What a complete moron. Can you believe it? No deal? Even an idiot could make a deal here, but not Trump. Trump can't make a deal because Trump's stupid. I can't believe it. If you think I'm joking, and you think I'm being in some way facetious here, well, just wait. Just wait. It's now going to be that Trump has screwed the deal up with his words. Because Donald Trump's saying, hey, all the stuff you guys are saying is part of the deal. Not part of the deal. Not going to be it. We're not doing any of that. Which is legitimately going to turn into, can you believe this guy did not get a deal done? What a stupid moron. What a pathetic loser. And he can't get a deal done? Ugh. This guy's the president of the United States? Come on, guys. Just wait. Just wait. You're going to see a complete change in how they treated this thing last week. And they're going to do it. And they're going to pretend like nothing has happened. And that their position has been consistent this entire time, that they knew Donald Trump couldn't get a deal. Donald Trump gets a deal, he's a bitch. Donald Trump doesn't get a deal, well, you can bet he's a bitch then. It's almost like there's a no-win situation here. And maybe our friends in the media, and I know, guys, you're going to be amazed by this, may not be the most honest brokers out there. I know. It sounds a little crazy to suggest that they are maybe dishonest people who do dishonest things and say dishonest stuff. But I think it's a pretty good chance that that might be who they are. I know. Again, I don't want to jump the gun here. But here's my take on it. And I continue to remind you in all of this. Are they going to stop making war with their neighbors and funding proxies to kill other people throughout the region? If the answer is yes, make a deal. If the answer is no, don't make a deal. Continue killing them. But a lot of you kind of sound like you might be okay with going back and killing them. That's where you were last week. And this week, you seem to be in a little bit of a different position. Let's see what J.D. Vance is saying here this morning. He's out there talking about it live right now.
2: There is any frozen Iranian assets that are unfrozen, then we have approval over that process. The Qataris have approval over that process. And then the money would actually go to buy American soy, American corn, and American wheat for the benefit of the Iranian people. And as much as I see some of the press misreporting on this, and of course, you know, buttressed by what the Iranians are saying, or not all Iranians, I want to be clear. There are a lot of Iranians who are telling the truth about what happened yesterday, but you see some social media reporting that gets this wrong. But fundamentally, what Jared and the Qataris and the entire team here in Bergenstock accomplished is, to me, a classic Trump deal, where if Iranian assets are ever unfrozen, they're going to go to make American farmers richer and to feed the Iranian people. That's a very, very good and very classic Trump deal. That's great for our people, great for the people of Iran, and fundamentally, again, will contribute to this regional security architecture.
0: Let's just assume that clip that we just jumped right into. That's not a recording or like, hey, he said this, check this out. That's not it. That's exactly what America needs to do. Say, look, we'll unfreeze these assets to help your people, but we're not going to just give you cash in order for you to fund terror as you have done in the past. We'll use that in order to buy soybeans or other stuff from American farmers. It will help you there. Now, Trump has made it very clear in the past that he likes making deals that require other countries to buy our products. So this sounds like something that might be right up his alley. Apparently, there's not too much left here to get into, but let's wrap that up.
2: That we've built and that we're going to work very hard to ensure that it endures. So from Switzerland, thank you all for being here. I appreciate the questions and I appreciate the engagement. I'm looking forward to going back home. And we'll certainly keep everybody updated on what happens in the days and weeks to come. Thank you all.
0: Okay. So that was very quick. That was the end of the thing. We jumped in, I guess, right at the right moment there. So the unfreezing of assets doesn't just give them a pile of cash. It buys American farm products. Who could be mad about that? Who could be mad? I mean, unless the argument is he's lying. Like, okay, you're lying. You're lying. That's not the case. They're going to use those. They're going to use that money to buy missiles to target American bases and Israeli civilians. I mean, if he's lying and that is the case, then okay, yeah, bad deal. I remain pessimistically hopeful in this deal. I like what I just heard. They've been saying for a week now that the reporting of they're going to get a bunch of money from us right away is not true. And it looks as if they're continuing to stick to that. Also, the Iranians have apparently agreed to allow nuclear monitors

0: then this has all been for naught. So my position has not changed, and based on what J.D. Vance has said, again, pessimistically hopeful remains. I don't have to change my position based on what the day is or what's happening. My position has been exactly the same. But that's the beauty of being honest. Some of you guys should try it sometimes. We'll be right back. Stay tuned. You can weigh in and get your thoughts in. What are you hearing now? What do you feel about the Iran deal now, huh? Huh? ScoutPestControl.com, WVNN. Hot take text line. 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Voice your opinion. 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And email me.
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5: Good morning, everybody. I'm Week 31's Chris Tatum. Two men are in the hospital, their shooter on the loose in Huntsville this morning. Police say it happened yesterday on Hunters Ridge Drive in South Huntsville. We're working this morning to learn those victims' names and conditions and to learn if police know who that shooter is. If you know anything, call Huntsville Police. A man's in the Colbert County Jail after deputies say he threatened Sheriff Eric Ballantyne and a judge. They arrested Tyler Campbell last week and charged him with making terrorist threats, drug possession, and driving under the influence. Our sister station, WAFF, reports Campbell made those threats in a text and that Ballantyne himself confronted him during that traffic stop when he was arrested. A judge set Campbell's bond at $22,000. And the trial starts today for a man charged with killing another man in Madison County's Hazel Green community. Jury selection starts at 9 o'clock this morning in Gavin Bosch's murder trial. Prosecutors say he shot and killed Anthony Dudley in 2023. With Way 31 News, I'm Chris Tatum.
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4: Here's your weather update from the Way 31 Storm Tracker Weather Center.
8: Warm and muggy out the door this morning with temperatures in the upper 70s. We'll start to see an increase in rain coverage as we head towards late morning and into the lunchtime hours. That will last throughout the afternoon. Heavy rainfall, damaging winds, and a low-end tornado risk is all in play. From the Way 31 Storm Tracker Weather Center, my meteorologist, Lainey Pugh.
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I have made it clear that some progress is being made on talks. So that is a positive, moving in that direction. So that might be something that we're seeing here. And look, both sides seem somewhat interested in making deals. One side lies all the time. Which side am I talking about? Good question. Which side? Okay. So our friends in the media, very.

0: skeptical about this. Just remember, last week they were very skeptical that a deal has been made. Now they're very skeptical because a deal hasn't been made. And we're all just supposed to pretend that that's not a position that makes them look insane. We're all just supposed to pretend that that's not a position that shows them to be duplicitous, ridiculously stupid people. I can't believe they're making a deal with these people. I can't believe they haven't made a deal with these people. I can't believe they're making a deal with these people. I can't believe they haven't made a deal with these people. Can you believe they made a deal with these people? Can you believe they didn't make a deal with these people? Those are all the same people. All the same people. Also, they keep telling us that this guy named Keir Starmer is resigning from some position in the UK. I assume it's head of tea or something. But he is stepping down. And it's unfortunate because I don't even know who this guy is. And I'm sure after he steps down, I'll be told how important that is. And then the next guy will come up. Johnson Crumpets the Third, I believe, is the next guy. And we will all be like, wow, that's pretty cool. Until we forget that he exists again. I mean, that's as simple as it is. Okay? And I'm sorry. I am not that interested in their politics. I am not interested in listening to their concerns. We don't know who their prime minister is. We don't know who their leaders are because they don't matter. The UK is an island about the size of Alabama with like 10 times the people. It is probably, and people will think that this sounds crazy, but it is probably the home of one of our next major military conflicts. Would you like to know why? Well, it's because it's becoming a Muslim nation that'll have a nuke. That's exactly why. It is exactly why. It's one of the only Muslim nations in the world that was against what we were doing in Iran. And they have a nuke. And what do Muslim nations do when they get nukes? What do the rogue Muslim nations do when they get nukes? They go after Israel and try to cause problems in the Middle East. And if you don't think that's going to be a problem, you're crazy. You're absolutely crazy. Because they've made it, I think, pretty clear where they stand on that issue. And I don't think that they've hit it at all. And you can see the anti-Israeli sentiment growing in that part of the world. And I think it is pretty likely that eventually someone over there goes, hey, America. And we go, who said that? And we're like, oh, it's us, British friends. And we go, what do you guys need? Come and take the islands. I don't know. They're all Cockney, I guess, or whatever that is. But yeah, they are, they're going to say, a little help over here. We got a little bit of a problem. And I think America's going to go, yeah, you sure do. You might want to just transfer those nukes over to us now. And if you think I'm kidding, why do you think all these foreigners are coming over to the United States and thinking how lovely it is here? Why do you think it is? I mean, this whole World Cup thing has been rather interesting because all these people that have come to our country for the World Cup, they all know our language, but people who have been here 20 years who were supposed to be told that they're a part of the American fabric haven't bothered to learn it. Isn't that interesting? And they come over here and tell us how much they love us and love America and all this other stuff. Well, the people who are coming here are here coming to change the country. Over there, they have an invasion coming too. And their culture's changing significantly. And they come over here and the culture's better. It hasn't been as impacted. Now, they're all upper-middle-class people. In order to make that kind of trip, you have to be upper-middle-class people. And they don't like what's happening to their country. And they come over here, and they're like, well, this isn't so bad. I wouldn't be surprised to see a lot of these people try to stay or at least come back and move here. But the newfound love of America by some of these people, it might lead to some of them trying to come here. Maybe that'll be for the best. I think that's part of it. I don't think many people agree with that framing. But I think a lot of it has to do with, one, they know our language. And two, their countries are in the midst of an invasion. And they don't like what's happening. And they see America as a land of opportunity and opulence. And they're trending in the other direction. That may be too deep of a cut, but we'll continue. Stay tuned.
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2: Fox News, I'm CJ Papa. Progress is reported at the U.S.-Iran peace talks in Lucerne, Switzerland. Vice President J.D. Vance.
3: The Iranians have agreed to invite IAEA inspectors back into their country.
2: But it wasn't all smooth sailing.
4: It was not all smooth sailing. Iranian state media said negotiations were paused after what it called an insulting message from President Trump. The president spoke to Fox News over the weekend and threatened to take over Iran. He posted on social media, "We'll hit Iran very hard if the Iranians don't stop proxies causing trouble in Lebanon." Technical level talks will continue through the week.
2: Fox's Jonathan Savage reporting. Keir Starmer says he'll resign as British Prime Minister.
5: "I have heard the answer, and I accept that answer with good grace."
2: Members of his Labour Party questioning whether he's the best person to lead going into the next elections. 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
7: A better life with Dr. Sanjay Gupta. By age 35, two-thirds of American men will experience some degree of noticeable hair loss. And by age 50, about 85% of men will have significantly thinning hair. That's according to the American Hair Loss Association. Now, one dermatologist explained that hair loss can either be genetic or it can be triggered by stress, illness, surgery, medications, major life events. 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I'm Dr. Sanjay Gupta, helping you live a better life.
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0: WVNN. Dale Jackson here with you. Thank you very much for being here. Thank you for your time today and every day you're going to spend it with us. We're happy to have you here. The deal with Iran, is it happening? Is it not happening? I don't know, but guess who's to blame?
1: Israel will do something to kill the deal that they don't like it. I told you Israel will kill the deal.
0: Very interesting. Had no idea. All right, there we go. But I thought we were... Okay, so just so we know, in this case, Israel's killing the deal. Why are they killing the deal? Like, what is their purpose? It doesn't go far enough? Okay. All right. That's where we're at. Israel's to blame for killing the deal. I do like all of the different arguments about this. Donald Trump can't negotiate his way out of a paper bag. That, of course, was last week's deal. Now Donald Trump is being too stringent. It might kill the deal. The Jews are responsible for killing the deal now. J.D. Vance stood up this morning and said, look, all this talk about them getting money, not true. When that money gets unfrozen, it will be used by American farm products. The IAEA will be going into Iran. Yeah, it sounds like we're moving in the right direction here. Are we? Well, we're going to find out. I mean, that's really what we're going to do and see what happens. But just know that if the deal is made, it's the worst deal that's ever been made. If the deal is not made, Donald Trump is a punk and can't negotiate. Okay, so that's where we're at. And they've shown both of those hands in the last week, and they're just like, they have no problem just flipping the script and be like, oh, it's a choose-your-own-adventure book? Okay, let's see. Go to page 17 if it looks like a deal with Iran is going to be made. And then you flip to page 17, and it says, be mad about Iran getting a good deal. If a deal with Iran looks like it is falling apart, go to page 27. You flip to page 27, and it says, be mad that Donald Trump can't make a deal. That's where they're at. And look, everyone's mad about this. So it's a good play for Democrats. I'm not even suggesting it's a bad play, because I don't think most people pay attention to what's going on with this. All they care about is the price of the pump. That is all they care about. Let's bring Brad Presnell on. He joins us here on the Alabama A&M $350 million Bulldog Hotline. Let's talk with Brad about a couple of things going on. We'll start with Iran. And we'll start with gas prices. Brad, gas prices, are you noticing a significant drop in gas prices? I saw $3.39 coming in, I believe, $3.34 maybe.
2: That's about what I saw. I believe mine yesterday was $3.46, $3.47, not quite $3.50, so almost.
0: Okay, so we're dropping a little bit. We're starting to see it. Things are starting to come down as the stock market continues to say, hey, this is cool. Do we have a deal? Do you think we have an actual deal within these 60 days?
2: No.
0: What happens?
2: No. There will never be peace in the Middle East. This MOU, any ceasefire, whatever they want to call it, it'll be broken by one or more sides, and we'll be back to seeing full-on bombing probably in the next 2 weeks. Too many cooks in the kitchen for a deal that will be upheld by all sides.
0: So what's the American, what's the best outcome from America at this point?
2: Well, let's go back a little bit. How about this? How about if we're going to be in a war, let's be in a war and not fight with 20% of our power because we are afraid of either being criticized at home or abroad and making other nations like Russia and China mad and them getting involved. Iran knows that we value life and we have a problem with fighting a real war with 100% of our capabilities, because in a real war, there is massive collateral damage and innocent people die. Iran knows that we are nuclear and we can flatten them in 2 seconds, but we won't. So when your enemy knows you won't fight with everything you have, they can predict the line you won't cross and they act accordingly. And that to them, winning is just staying alive. So they have a lower bar than we do. So when Trump says we will hit Iran hard, Iran knows what the definition of hard is, and they know it's just a bunch of bombs that will do damage to some infrastructure, but they know it won't defeat them, so they have little to no fear of America.
0: So does this thing just drag out for the rest of Trump's term? And then when the next president comes in, do they just go,
2: yes,
0: we're done, we'll walk away?
2: Yeah, absolutely.
0: That'd be very interesting to see if
2: that just drag. It's just going to drag on. I mean, nobody wants to see what we could see. Obviously, nobody wants to see that. But if you're going to be in a war, be in a war. We've not fought in a war since World War II when we bombed Japan. That's the last time America has fought a war. Everything else has been a politically correct, put one hand behind your back and slap like a girl. We don't fight wars anymore.
0: Yeah. Well, I don't disagree with any of that. Hopefully you're wrong, though. Let's move back to the state of Alabama. There is some talk about, I don't know how real this is, but I'll just ask you about it. There seems to be some talk about how low turnout in runoffs is maybe not worth it based on the cost and all this other stuff. Maybe we need to get away from doing them that way. Maybe we just have we have the primary and you just let people slug it out as it is. And then at the end of the day, whoever has the most, they move forward and they become the nominee. I looked it up. On the GOP side and the Democrat side, I did not see a single campaign, at least this time around, where you would have had a different outcome if you just took the top vote getter in the primary as opposed to who won the eventual runoff. Not a single one of them. Every single one of them that I saw, it was the same person. Is it worth continuing the primary runoff system?
2: I think it is. I think we've had a good system for decades and decades and decades. And this is just showing the apathy that American voters have right now with our elected officials. They feel like they've been lied to. They've been cheated on. You just fill in the blanks and people are just fed up. And if you go on social media, and I know you do, Dale, and you don't believe that the internet is real. But, and I agree with you 99% of the time on that, but there is that 1% that if you read people's comments, you can really glean a lot from what they're saying. And right now the feeling is there's no different between Republicans and Democrats. They don't trust either one of them. Both sides have lied to them. And that's a real problem right now. And I don't know how we get past it. The only reason I think we get past it is to have some politicians who do what they say they're going to do. And we're fortunate to have some in this state that do what they say they're going to do. But others are just fed up. And I think that's just what it is. When you talk to normal people, and you know, we try to talk to, quote, normal people outside of our circle and outside of our industry and see what they're saying. And I hear so many people, Dale, that feel hopeless. And it's really sad because they don't feel like there's anybody they can vote for. If they bother to vote, they're voting against somebody. They're not voting for somebody. We're going to have to find a way to fix that.
0: Well, you say the internet sometimes is real life. I looked at this last election, and I saw the internet-only stuff. Everyone who engaged in it, with the exception of Emily Jones, who ran for state school board, her supporters were very active online, basically saying, my boy, Prince William, wasn't running a legitimate campaign. He was just running television ads, and he didn't want to get out and go to meet with six people at the diner or any of that stuff, which I'm not saying they shouldn't do that. They absolutely should. And that was the criticism. I think that criticism was somewhat effective. Other than that, I can't point to anything that was happening online that had any real impact at all on anybody. Can you?
2: You know, we've talked about Jared Hudson's campaign and how openly effective it has been with social media. Now, let's just pretend for a second he didn't have a social media presence like he did. Barry Hudson may have beaten him by 40 points.
0: Barry Moore. So you're saying that Hudson, although he did not win, had he not had that social media platform, he would have lost by more.
2: I think so, Dale, because if you looked and followed his social media, like, you know, we talked about this several times.
0: Well, I had no choice because really they were attacking me nonstop. So.
2: Right. He really was basing his campaign on that. If you looked at his Facebook, for instance, there's some days he had 8 or 9 little small videos where he'd say, oh, we're in Etowah County and I'm going to be talking here. And then 2 hours later, he's doing it again. You know, people like to be updated. They like to be talked to. And that was effective to a point. So, yeah, let's just say he didn't have any social media whatsoever. He wouldn't even made the runoff. We'd have had Steve Marshall in there against Barry Moore. So I think Jared Hudson, being a younger man and having younger supporters than an older politician that had been in several years, I think that's what we were seeing. But really, the people that show up to vote are the people over the age of 45.
0: All right, so think about this for a second. I want you to think very carefully about the question I'm about to ask you. All right? My statement is, with the tower comes the power. Radio and television towers broadcasting that message out into the world is far more powerful than a bunch of Facebook posts. If you're running a campaign, where are you putting your money? Into a social media operation or into television? Social media operation is cheap, right? Unless you're just out there mobilizing your own supporters, flip a camera up, do some videos. That's not expensive. Radio and TV ads are expensive. Where do you put your money?
2: There's nobody around that screams for radio than me. I am a 100% believer in radio advertising, even more than TV to a point. I believe radio is extremely effective. So, yeah, I mean, TV is expensive, and supposedly you get more people, even with the streaming that we have now with Amazon and all these other things, you can still get your ad on the television or on a phone when people are watching a TV program. So, yes, I believe those two traditional ways of advertising still trump, pardon the pun, trump doing social media. Social media is fine and it has its place. But if you want to win a race, you're going to raise money, you're going to run TV, you're going to run radio.
0: Yeah, I agree with that as well. I think that's very true, and I think that's what's been missing. I still stand by my internet's not real life thing because I don't think that it is. I think, yes, you can get a lot of attention out of it. You can fire up your base, and maybe you turn them out in a runoff. But, you know, losing by 20 points is getting crushed. I mean, that's just a simple fact of the matter. And in the primary, I mean, John Wall, Catherine Robertson, Barry Moore, all those guys crushed. I mean, that's basically it. And really, if you're looking for the internet guy that was successful, it's Jim Ziegler. But that's just a kind of a strange campaign nonetheless there. I mean, all the way around. Everything with Jim Ziegler is odd. I mean, that's just the way it is. And he basically sells himself as the disruptor. And I think that's what people are looking for in the Public Service Commission. But I think that may be an interesting.
2: And he spends $10. He spends $10 on a campaign and wins.
0: Yeah, no, exactly right. Exactly right. Okay, hold on one second. This just came in. Very important breaking news. Hold on. This comes in from a text.
1: Keir Starmer just resigned.
0: Who is Keir Starmer?
2: He's that idiot over in England.
0: Yeah, right. I mean, obviously, he's the British Prime Minister. But it's just like, okay, cool, man. Good. Go away. Nobody cares. And they're like, oh, this is huge. This is huge. Donald Trump criticized him the other day, and now he's resigning. It's like, yeah, that country just had a rape gang report released, and their government was like, yeah, so what? We kind of looked the other way because the people doing this were Muslims, and we didn't care, and now people are mad about it. That's what this is about. It has nothing to do with any of this other stuff. They got some problems there in the UK, and I have a feeling we'll be dealing with those down the line. That's always been my fear. That's been my fear. All right. Brad Presnell, who you got in the World Cup?
2: I couldn't care less.
0: No, the answer is always America, man. What are you doing? You sound like a politician. The answer is America.
2: I don't even know that America's in it. I know nothing about soccer. I like real sports, like football, baseball, and basketball.
0: And we're talking about football. Soccer. European football. Come on, man. What are you doing? All right. There you go. Brad Presnell. Yeah. Thank you very much. Appreciate him being here. Always joining us on the Alabama A&M $350 million Bulldog Hotline. We will, of course, return and speak with you a little bit more. Get your text in here as well. 866-494-WVNN. That's the ScoutPestControl.com WVNN hot take text line. You can jump right there. I know who Keir Starmer is, guys. He just doesn't matter. They care about our politics. We don't care about theirs. Stay tuned.
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5: From the WayTV newsroom, here's coverage you can count on. Good morning, everybody. I'm Week 31's Chris Tatum. Two men are in the hospital, their shooter on the loose in Huntsville this morning. Police say it happened yesterday on Hunter's Ridge Drive in South Huntsville. We're working this morning to learn those victims' names and conditions and to learn if police know who that shooter is. If you know anything, call Huntsville Police. A man's in the Colbert County Jail after deputies say he threatened Sheriff Eric Ballantyne and a judge. They arrested Tyler Campbell last week and charged him with making terrorist threats, drug possession, and driving under the influence. Our sister station, WAFF, reports Campbell made those threats in a text and that Ballantyne himself confronted him during that traffic stop when he was arrested. A judge set Campbell's bond at $22,000. And the trial starts today for a man charged with killing another man in Madison County's Hazel Green community. Jury selection starts at 9 o'clock this morning in Gavin Bosch's murder trial. Prosecutors say he shot and killed Anthony Dudley in 2023. With Way 31 News, I'm Chris Tatum.
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3: Here's your weather update from the Way 31 Storm Tracker Weather Center.
8: A few scattered showers out and about this morning, but as we head towards lunchtime and throughout the rest of the afternoon and evening, we'll have the threat to see some strong severe thunderstorms across the Tennessee Valley. All of us under that 2 out of 5 risk to see some damaging winds, heavy rainfall, and a low-end tornado threat. From the Way 31 Storm Tracker Weather Center, I'm meteorologist Lainey Pugh.
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0: his attention to the reflecting pool drama.
1: Can I just ask a question about this? Didn't the Obama administration spend like hundreds? No, excuse me. Didn't they spend millions of dollars trying to fix the reflecting pool already? And it didn't work. Was there any coverage of that at all? Did anyone care? Did anyone care about the millions of dollars that they were spending doing that? Does anyone care about that? No. But Donald Trump trying to fix the reflecting pool is bad? I don't even understand what their argument is at this point. We want, I mean, I do know there were people out there rooting for the algae. And if you think I'm kidding, you think the geese people in North Alabama are nuts? Which by the way, Bugsy, you'll like this. The geese people are losing battle after battle. We got a new neighborhood coming onto the scene where they're about to do a goose holocaust, a honkocaust, as they're calling it. And they are not too happy about that. 500 geese in this one. So there's another neighborhood. So we got three different neighborhoods now where the goose massacre is about to go down. They look like they may have survived the Edgewater run, but it looks like there are two other neighborhoods where the geese are in big trouble, and the geese are getting ready to get wiped out, and they're going to do a euthanasia program in order to deal with them. So lots of people are very upset. I mean, huge day for the unemployed cat moms of Huntsville and North Alabama. You guys got a lot of work to do. You got two different protests to go to today. Make sure you make all the Holocaust-related signs you possibly can and get those out there and make fools of yourselves. Also, might I suggest that you go extremely close to the lakes? Okay? I'm just suggesting you get really close to those lakes and make sure that if you want to see wildlife, get really close to those lakes and start splashing around in the water there. You'll become very familiar with some of the local wildlife in those situations. And after all, they were there first. So just so you know. So they're cheering for the geese. They're cheering for the alligators. They're cheering for the algae. And don't think these aren't all the same people. Don't think that's the case. I don't know anything about the art of fixing that pool, okay? I don't know anything about it. I'm guessing that it is probably of the size and scope that maybe it's impossible to keep algae and stuff out. Every time I've ever been to the reflecting pool, I was just like, oh, look, here's a thing of water. It looks cool from photos. I mean, that is very true, especially at night, which is obviously it's going to reflect even more so at night, everything. But I don't understand the obsession with this by the media. And I know. I told you before, they react to everything as if it's the Iran conflict. They're sending reporters out on the scene, and they're like taking water from it. Did they ever do this before? Have they ever done any of this? Donald Trump is trying to beautify Washington, D.C., and they're mad about it. Now, when people go write, like, Free Palestine and stuff all over Benjamin Franklin, that's completely okay. They got no problems with that. But if we say, hey, maybe we shouldn't have all this crap going on, they get mad. They get mad that they were going to paint one of the buildings white. They're mad about that. They're mad about the reflecting pool. They're mad about beautifying the area. They're very excited that somebody trashed the lawn and put 8647 there. They love that. That is a completely fine adjustment to what's going on there in Washington, D.C. They love that. But the UFC fight, no, that's an abomination before God. There are people there peeling the stuff off of the reflecting pond or whatever, the reflecting pool. They're arresting them. Donald Trump says there are people trying to poison the reflecting pond. We've got a picture of a duck that died at the reflecting pond, and they're blaming Donald Trump and the people who are putting water that's supposed to, or excuse me, chemicals in there that are supposed to kill the algae. I mean, we're having a full-on political battle over a guy trying to make the Capitol look good. Which I think is a perfect battle that we're having, the perfect encapsulation of the battle we're having in this country. Some people like ugliness and nastiness and whatever, and some people like America. Those are your choices. I think it is that simple.
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4: Optimism after U.S.-Iran talks. I'm Dave Anthony, Fox News.
5: We made a lot of good progress. We did exactly what we wanted to do.
4: Vice President Vance, a short time ago at the Lake Lucerne Resort in Switzerland, where the negotiations took place, he says that includes nuclear progress and the push to prevent Iran from having weapons.
5: We, and this is probably what we're most excited about as Americans, the Iranians have agreed to invite IAEA inspectors back into their country.
4: As for another big part of the conflict, oil and other shipping.
5: We wanted to build a mechanism for keeping the Strait of Hormuz open. It is open.
4: But Fox's Jonathan Savage reports.
6: It was not all smooth sailing. Iranian state media said negotiations were paused after what it called an insulting message from President Trump. He posted on social media, "We'll hit Iran very hard if the Iranians don't stop proxies causing trouble in Lebanon." Technical level talks will continue through the week.
4: Now, Hezbollah and Israel did not attack each other yesterday for the first time in months. Britain's Prime Minister Keir Starmer resigned this morning.
7: Every decision I've taken has been about putting the country I love first.
4: President Trump had been critical of Starmer over immigration policy and for Britain not helping the U.S. with Iran. On top of that,
8: you've had local elections in which the Labour Party were decimated by a lot of other parties, by Reform in particular. And, of course, you had Peter Mandelson, who was the man that Keir Starmer picked to become ambassador to America. And it turned out he had close relationships with Jeffrey Epstein.
4: Starmer will stay on until there's a new prime minister, and Fox's Benjamin Hall also reports there's a frontrunner already.
8: Andy Burnham, who is the mayor of Manchester, finally won a seat in Parliament, and he is widely considered to be the next contender.
4: A famous economist has died. Alan Greenspan was chairman of the Federal Reserve almost 20 years, from President Reagan to George W. Bush. His wife, famous journalist Andrea Mitchell, put out a statement that Greenspan died at their home this morning of complications of Parkinson's disease. He was 100 years old. 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
4: Now that summer has arrived, the Supreme Court is winding down its term with fewer than 20 cases left to decide. We'll get more rulings this week, some of them high profile.
13: One pending case will determine whether to uphold the president's executive order ending birthright citizenship. Executive power is at the heart of several other cases, including the president's ability to fire agency, board, or commission members. One case involves the firing of an FTC commissioner. The other involves the attempted firing of a Federal Reserve Board governor. The justices also heard a case that will determine the circumstances by which an administration can end temporary protected status for a group of migrants. Another case involves whether states can have rules that ban transgender athletes from women's and girls' sports, and yet another case pertains to how long states can accept mail-in ballots after Election Day. Jessica Rosenthal, Fox News.
4: On Wall Street, coming off a long holiday weekend, hardly any movement right now for stock futures, and oil prices are also barely budging. Woody and Buzz back on top of the box office.
14: Moviegoers are still turning out for Toy Story.
15: Tex invaded our house, too.
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17: for everything.
14: The fifth installment of Disney and Pixar's Toy Story with the biggest opening of the year so far, earning $160 million at the domestic box office. Internationally, it pulled in $152 million for a global start of $312 million. Steven Spielberg's Disclosure Day slipped to second place with $17 million in its second weekend. Obsession comes in third with $14.2 million in its sixth weekend. Kathleen Maloney, Fox News.
4: At soccer's World Cup, Iran played again at the Los Angeles Stadium. Some Iranian Americans protested, booing the country's anthem. Iran played Belgium to a draw. Cape Verde also tied Uruguay. Spain shut out Saudi Arabia 4-0. Japan blanked Tunisia by the same score. Egypt beat New Zealand 3-1. I'm Dave Anthony, and this is Fox News.
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0: VNN. Dill Jackson here with you. Thank you very much for joining us. Appreciate you being here. Appreciate you every single day. And I got to tell you this. It appears that if it would make America better, everyone on the left is against it, no matter what it is. No matter what it is. And you can take it. You can take a through line from very local to all the way to international issues. Our friends on the left will always side with everything that makes America terrible. I mean, just think about it. Think about it. Into the neighborhood level. They're pro-alligator. They're pro-geese. On the city level, they're pro-homeless. And I don't mean helping them. I'm for helping them. You hear me tell you all the time about the downtownrescuemission.org email inbox where you can email me.
1: You've got mail.
0: 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They're doing great work for people down there at the Downtown Rescue Mission. You should help them. They want to get people off the streets. So they do a great job doing that. On the state level, they're pro bringing in as many refugees and illegal immigrants as they possibly can. They don't want any standards in education at all, except the standard that traps your kids there. Even when it comes to the archives department, they're more interested in LGBTQ history than anything else. We continue going to the national level. They want higher taxes, more restrictions on business. They want to make it so illegals can vote. They want unfettered illegal immigration coming in at every source. They're pulling for the Iranian soccer team. On the international level, they're pulling for the Iranians. They're pulling for the Palestinians. They want to see Israel wiped off the map. Jews can be killed, but geese cannot. This is their philosophy. If you want to clean up the reflecting pool, you're a monster. If you want to build a ballroom, you're a monster. You want to have sports on the grounds of the White House, you're a monster. Every single thing they root for is to make America worse. And they just don't care. Democrats have not had a good idea in 40 years. Not a single one. They want to do racial division. They want nothing but transgender, LGBTQ nonsense. They would remove math from your schools and put in LGBTQ history. You think I'm joking? Ask them. Ask them. They'll tell you. They'll tell you. And if they're honest, they'll tell you the truth. They're monsters, guys. Pro-alligator, pro-geese, anti-America, anti-Israel, anti-freedom. They'd cut your tongue out if they could. God, it amazes me when I think about this, how obvious all of this is. Anyway, huge day for the unemployed. Congratulations to the geese protesters. Like, you got some more neighborhoods to get to, so hurry up and get out there. Get your steps in. Oh, you did two steps? That's both of them? That's your entire? Okay, got good. Good for you. Good for you. We got the seven things to get into. It's brought to you, of course, by my good friends at Two Men in a Truck. You'll get Two Men in a Truck and so much more. They're going to help you make your next move, and they're going to do great at it. Yeah, Two Men in a Truck. They're going to be all over it. They're going to pack it up. They're going to move it. They're going to unpack it. They're going to stage it, and you're going to be happy. They have the grandma rule. Treat everyone the way you want your grandma to be treated. Let Two Men in a Truck do that for you. Two Men in a Truck, Huntsville.com. They're on top of that for you. Let them help you out today. Let me help you out today by getting to the often duplicated, never replicated, the most critically acclaimed segment here on The Dale Jackson Show, brought to you by Alabama's most trusted journalist. It's the seven things you should be talking about today.
2: Now time for the seven things you'll be talking about today. Number seven.
0: All right, win total predictions are out. Alabama and Auburn fans, well, probably neither are going to be happy with this, but for different reasons. Alabama is ranked third and the predicted number of wins with 8.5. That's the new betting odds at BetMGM, because, of course, everything is gambling now. God, it's unbelievable. But anyway, Georgia and Texas, 9.5 wins expected. Alabama, 8.5. Florida, 7.5. Auburn, 6.5. Now, obviously, these are two programs that are in different places, Alabama and Auburn. But Alabama fans, they saw this and said, oh, we got to fire the coach, because that's their response to pretty much everything. But I still wouldn't count them out. I still wouldn't count them out at all. They'll still make the playoff.
2: Number six.
0: With low turnout and high cost associated to Alabama's primary runoff election system, there are some people who are suggested that we need to do away with it altogether and just allow the person who has the most votes to move on after the first round. I hate this idea, and I'll tell you why. I mean, I'll tell you the truth. Here's what you could end up with if you do that. Like 27 people running an election just to take out a guy that they don't like, just to muddy the waters. I don't know. It could happen. But I like the runoff system that we have. I can't think of the last time there was a change between the top and the next in the next round. But I bet you it wasn't all too long ago. We'd have to look it up. But no, let's leave it as
2: number five.
0: United States Senator Katie Britt has now announced in both the first and second congressional district, Rhett Marquez, she had endorsed earlier when he was running in House District 1, but after the redraw, he is now running in House District 2. They, of course, are both from Enterprise. She is also endorsing former U.S. Representative Jerry Carl in the Mobile area for the first congressional district, saying she looks forward to working with him again when he gets back to Congress after the special election. So she's chosen her person there. The Katie Britt endorsement, I think, does matter. I think what she's doing down there, especially in the area in which she is from, will have an impact on those two individuals in there. Rhett Marquez and Jerry Carl have Katie Britt's endorsement in those two races.
2: Number four.
0: I think parents are right to be kind of pissed about this. They are concerned that a registered sex offender was volunteering at Skyline High School in Jackson County. Now, a coach has been placed on leave over this issue. And rightly so. Rightly so. This guy was indicted and convicted. It's crazy. Indicted. A total of 18 charges with three victims, which included 4 counts of statutory rape and 14 counts of sexual battery by an authority figure. That is wild. Now, he was given probation for this, but he was also basically lost his license. This happened in Tennessee, and now he is volunteering in Jackson County. Any person in Jackson County schools who knew this should be fired. Period. End of story. The end.
2: Number three.
0: State Senator Arthur Orr told us on Friday that he and other Republicans are ready to move on and vote for Tommy Tuberville. You guys may know this. You may have heard he's the governor-elect, national championship-winning coach, United States Senator Tommy Tuberville. Yeah, he's ready to vote for him and say enough of this as they dismiss yet another challenge to his residency. This one has the support of the mainstream media, of course, and they're going to try their best to make this a story. Some of the worst legal minds in the state are continuing to push this as it's possible, guys. They're just going to take him off the ballot, and then Doug Jones becomes governor. I mean, that's as simple as it is. Okay, that there it is. There it is. No, it's not. It's just not going to happen. It's a long shot, and it's stupid.
2: Number two.
0: The Cook Political Report It has moved the race in Alabama's second congressional district. I mentioned it before, with Rhett Marquez being Katie Britt's choice in that district for the Republican. They'll have a special election coming up here in a couple weeks. Shamari figures doing a little better than some people thought. The district has shifted towards Democrat Shamari figures in the latest predictions that are out. However, it is still likely to be a Republican seat, as it was drawn to be a Republican seat. But it does look like it is moving in the direction of Shamari figures. We'll see. We'll see what happens here. But Shamari figures is one of four Democrats who are in the likely Republican seat where it looks like they're going to lose those particular seats.
2: Now, time for the number one thing you'll be talking about today.
0: The Trump administration continues dealing with Iran, hoping that there will be an Iran deal here relatively soon. J.D. Vance spoke this morning about that and said that good progress has been made.

0: week was bad because it means that Donald Trump bitched out to, I can't believe Donald Trump doesn't have a deal yet. Okay, so that's where they're at. Okay, keep in mind, as they get closer to a deal, they will switch back and forth as they need to. And when the deal is cut, we will be told that the deal is not good enough. These are all the things you're going to be told, so just get ready for them. I'm giving you a little preview of it. Stay tuned. We'll give you more.
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4: Good morning, everybody. I'm Way 31's Chris Tatum. Two men are in the hospital, their shooter on the loose in Huntsville this morning. Police say it happened yesterday on Hunter's Ridge Drive in South Huntsville. We're working this morning to learn those victims' names and conditions and to learn if police know who that shooter is. If you know anything, call Huntsville Police. A man's in the Colbert County Jail after deputies say he threatened Sheriff Eric Ballantyne and a judge. They arrested Tyler Campbell last week and charged him with making terrorist threats, drug possession, and driving under the influence. Our sister station, WAFF, reports Campbell made those threats in a text and that Ballantyne himself confronted him during that traffic stop when he was arrested. A judge set Campbell's bond at $22,000. And the trial starts today for a man charged with killing another man in Madison County's Hazel Green community. Jury selection starts at 9 o'clock this morning in Gavin Bosch's murder trial. Prosecutors say he shot and killed Anthony Dudley in 2023. With Way 31 News, I'm Chris Tatum.
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3: Here's your weather update from the Way 31 Storm Tracker Weather Center.
6: Warm and muggy out the door this morning with temperatures in the upper 70s. We'll start to see an increase in rain coverage as we head towards late morning and into the lunchtime hours. That will last throughout the afternoon. Heavy rainfall, damaging winds, and a low-end tornado risk is all in play. From the Way 31 Storm Tracker Weather Center, my meteorologist, Lainey Pugh.
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0: I'm sorry that a lot of you are offended by the idea that I can't think of anything good Democrats are pushing for in today's modern world. I can't. I mean, have you seen their latest stuff on Elon Musk? They're deciding what they could do with the $1 trillion Elon Musk has. They could take $1 trillion from Elon Musk and give $7,000 to every household. I mean, all you have to do is make him divest every single one of his companies and confiscate 100% of his wealth. I mean, in their mind, the villain is the rocket electric car guy. Like, that's the villain? The villain is the guy who builds rockets and electric cars. And if we just destroy both of those companies, then they can give $7,000 to every home. Or if you take 5% of it, according to Ro Khanna, you can have universal child care for every child in America. $10 a day for every family. For how long? I mean, what are we talking about? And I call on everyone who thinks we should go after Elon Musk's wealth to take 5 to 10% of your current net worth and write a check to the federal government and give it to them. Do it first and say, okay, here's what we should do. Bernie Sanders says a 5% wealth tax on Elon Musk could fund housing, healthcare, childcare for millions of Americans. I mean, they're just straight up socialists now. That's what they're doing. Again, they have no good ideas. None. How do you pay off student loan debt? Simple. Tax Elon Musk. That's Ro Khanna again. He's got two ideas for the same amount of money. It's just run around and take money and say, let's give it to him. Again, they have no good ideas. No good ideas. Zero. Zero. That's not me saying it. That's them. Listen to this.
1: You can't think of anything good Democrats want to do? What about restoring democracy?
0: How? How did they work to restore democracy when they had power? How? They tried to arrest their political enemies and put them in jail. That's what they did. That was their version of restoring democracy. We have to save the democracy by making sure that Donald Trump's off the ballot or locked up. That's how they save democracy. That's it. And if you're a Democrat out there, just give me one thing that they're doing right now that is good. Like an actual thing that they want to do. Like, this is not good, but I mean, it's a suggestion. Someone text it in.
1: Democrats want a Nazi for a U.S. senator.
0: You know, for someone that calls everyone Nazis, you're right. They want an actual Nazi, a guy with a Nazi tattoo for United States Senate. You can get your thoughts in 866-494-WVNN. 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Again, you pick an issue, they're on the wrong side of it. Education, they're wrong. Homelessness, they're wrong. Immigration, they're wrong. Crime, they're wrong. Taxation, they're wrong. Iran, they're wrong. World Cup, they're wrong. Reflecting pool, they're wrong. Charlie Kirk, they're wrong. Israel, they're wrong. And actually, in most of those instances, they're actually evil on top of it. These people have more love and concern for a bunch of stupid geese than they do Charlie Kirk. They're fine with Charlie Kirk getting shot in the neck because he says the wrong thing that they don't like. But try to kill some geese that are causing problems in neighborhoods? Oh my God, it's the worst thing ever. By the way, those geese cause health problems and mess with the ecosystem in those areas. But they don't care. They can get out there and they can protest. That's all they care about. What a joke.
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3: Fox News, I'm CJ Papa. Peace talks in Lucerne, Switzerland, are moving along with Vice President J.D. Vance saying Iran agrees to allow nuclear inspectors back into their nation to check out and make sure they aren't building weapons. And the VP admits,
4: honestly, there is still a lot to do as we continue to make progress on the nuclear talks, on the economic talks, as we continue to demine the straits and ensure that that flow of traffic continues to pick back up.
3: On a different front,
5: the Iranians also acknowledged major progress in the talks, adding that a deconfliction cell for Lebanon will be the first real test of the understanding. Israel and Hezbollah did not trade fire on Sunday for the first time since March 2nd.
3: That's Fox's Trey Yinks in Tel Aviv. He was the leader of the Federal Reserve for almost 20 years. Alan Greenspan dead at the age of 100. That from his wife, journalist Andrea Mitchell, who says it was from complications of Parkinson's disease. America's listening to Fox News.
0: We've all been there. 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

0: Okay, maybe I asked the wrong question of you guys. I should have asked you what are the Democrats' worst ideas. I should know that because you guys are feeding them to me right now. They wanted to defund the police. I think I mentioned that one. I could be wrong, but I believe I mentioned that one. Yes, that's correct. They want to defund the police. Also, here's another thing they want to do. Have you seen where they want to allow all sorts of foreign fraud to be done in our country? I mean, look at Ilhan Omar. She has now changed her disclosure forms to show that her husband has an income of between $200 and $1,000. Before, their businesses were up to about $30 million. Huh. Huh. I wonder what happened there. I wonder if somebody could look into that, if they were so inclined to do so. I know. Let's ask a legal mind that question. Let's bring out a guy like a former U.S. attorney in North Alabama, a guy who does legal analysis for Newsmax exclusively, but still joins us here on this program, a guy who gets it. Jay Towne joins us here on the Alabama A&M $350 million Bulldog Hotline. That's the economic impact on the great state of Alabama by Alabama A&M. Alabama A&M, see what they can do for you in your community. AAMU.edu. Jay, let's just say you were a prosecutor of some kind and you found out that, I don't know, let's say a congresswoman said, oopsie, when I put $30 million in income and net worth for the businesses, I really meant $200 to $1,000 a year. You guys can understand my mistake, right? Oopsie. That's understandable, right?
1: No, not at all. And Ilhan Omar is often not understandable. What happened was his businesses went from an income, or a valuation rather, of $51,000 in 2023 to as much as $30 million in 2024. And then they blamed it on an accounting error. Well, there's no accounting error that exists where $29 million isn't noticed. The difference being $29 million isn't noticed by the taxpayer or by the business owner. You would know that, yeah, we got a little extra, kind of a lot more than 51 grand now. We have 30. What I think DOJ is looking into, and what I think what we will find is that a lot of that money was going, being paid by some of the folks committing fraud into Ilhan Omar's husband's companies as a, reward for not looking into them.
0: You know, my
1: I don't know that, but it's a guess.
0: My wife and I, every year, I ask her, and I take her word for it, I say, did we make more money than we made last year? And she'll usually say, yes, we did, because, Dale, you're so wildly successful and handsome. I'm like, look, we're talking about money here. We don't even talk about the other stuff.
1: And, that's
0: and
1: obvious.
0: Obviously. And so she'll tell me, yeah, we made, $11,000 more this year than we did last year, like, for example. And I go, oh, that's really great. But we noticed that. Like, that's, right. We know that. We're aware. I think if it was $30 million, we'd catch on. And I'd be like, I don't know. Where is that $30 million? Where is that? I mean, do you think they get away with something like this?
1: They're not getting away with it, no. And I mean, if anything, Jim Comer, who's the Oversight Committee chairman, he's already requested all of the records for his business, for Omar's businesses. Remember, it wasn't just not even 2 months ago. Remember the overt winery? It was valued. That was the biggest part of the valuation, was that winery. It was worthless. They had never sold a bottle of wine. They closed it 2 months ago. Just, oh, you're looking into me? Oh, well, I'm going to close my most valuable asset that's bringing in seven, maybe eight figures each year. It's kind of like when DOJ has sent these letters to all of these daycares. Saying you need to verify your child roles that you are taking care of children. If not, we're going to cease all of your funding. And they just didn't respond because it was all a scam. Like, you're telling me 75% of them that didn't respond, of all the people that got mail, 75% didn't respond, and they just want their business to shut down. It's just not worth responding, right? No. This is how fraud happens. This was the formula in Minnesota. This is why Tim Walz and Keith, what is it, Ellison. You know, God, I mean, I hate that I even know that guy's name. You know, how is he an attorney general? But anyway, that's why they're being investigated as well for looking the other way. This is more of the same.
2: Okay. All right. Fair enough. Let's come back to the great state of Alabama here. Tommy Tuberville's in big trouble, and apparently, I hate to be a part of this story, but once again, I find myself right in the middle of this because I asked Tommy Tuberville about a driver's license in 2019 or whenever I asked him. And this has apparently worked its way into the latest court case. It also includes instances where Tommy Tuberville apparently said either in a speech, but I believe they're suggesting he said this to individuals. Hey, just so you guys know, I'm a carpetbagger and I don't live here. Right. It's a hell of a thing to tell people. Right.
1: But I'm going to run for Senate in a little less than 7 years from now. Don't tell anyone.
2: Yeah. So I don't know if he said that on a stage or to a person or anything like that. Is this where they get him?
1: No. I mean, look, he owned property in Alabama in 2019. He filed taxes in 2019 in the state of Alabama, and he had an Alabama driver's license in 2019. And you know, look, if Alabama wanted to have it should say 7 consecutive years prior to running, prior to the election, right, or prior to taking office. It's not what it says, but it doesn't matter. Either way, Senator Tuberville was an Alabama resident in 2019. Like many Alabama residents, he has a home in the state of Florida on the beach. Some people have multiple homes on the beach or out in Colorado, let's say, right, or Park City. That doesn't make them a resident there instead of here, just because they spent a lot of time there.
2: That's a very specific thing you just said. Is there a reason for that?
1: Being around, Dale.
2: You know? Is that a Doug Jones? Does Doug Jones have a place out there? Is that what you're talking about?
1: Oh, no. I have no idea.
2: Okay. I thought maybe that was just a very specific thing you said. So it's like, oh, very interesting. Okay. All right. So they're trying to make the argument that, you know, all these things mean that he's not there. And did I read this correctly? There's going to be a jury trial?
1: Is this the there's been a request for one if you're talking about the latest lawsuit that,
2: yes, I am.
1: That they said two veterans. Oh God, thank you for your service. We believe you already. I see how you're aggrieved. You know, whatever. Oh, they've requested one, but that's, you have to request one in your initial complaint. And that'll happen sometime in 2036 to 37, maybe. So we'll really get to the bottom of it then, and whew, then we'll know.
2: Okay, but there is the idea of jury shopping, or maybe, what do they call it, venue shopping or mm-hmm. judge shopping, maybe the way you put this. So is it possible that that's what they're doing? And they find a judge in Montgomery, and they go, yeah, we'll put this thing on trial.
1: Yeah, well, you know what? The neat thing about that is that then you go to the most conservative court of civil appeals in the country, and then you go to the most conservative state Supreme Court in the country to stay the stay, right? To stay the injunction to it. So, and those will be immediately heard and immediately ruled upon. The same thing that works at the district court level and federal court, it doesn't work in the state of Alabama, no matter how liberal the judge might be. We've seen this with Birmingham circuit court judges that then were immediately appealed and reversed because they were wrong.
2: So is Tommy Tuberville getting thrown off the ballot, therefore making Doug Jones the next governor?
1: Yeah, no, that's not going to happen. There's no universe that would happen. And I know Doug. I like Doug. I like Tommy as my governor. I'm supporting him financially and with my vote. But I can tell you that there's no universe where we couldn't run Dale Jackson against Doug Jones, and Doug could possibly win.
2: Well, just tell you, you know, apparently I'm a key part of taking down Tommy Tuberville. So I guess I'll get that that opportunity. Maybe they'll reward me.
1: I don't think Tommy sees it that way.
2: The whole thing is just ridiculous. They keep talking about it. Doug Jones keeps talking about it. He wants this to be the issue. And I just, outside of the fever swamps of left-wing Reddit and maybe Blue Sky, I just don't think Alabamians generally care. They've already rejected Doug Jones once. Tommy Tuberville's more popular now than he was before. Is that fair?
1: Oh, for sure. And just so folks understand driver's licenses and databases, understand this. Go look at your driver's license. Tell me when it expires, right? It expires probably 3 or 4 years from now, right? In Florida, driver's licenses last for, I believe, 5 years. So the fact that somebody says, well, he had a Florida driver's license until 2023, well, sure, in their system, but it doesn't mean he lived there because he just threw it away and it expired in 23 and it died a natural death. But he had a driver's license in Alabama in 2019.
2: Yeah, nobody goes and, I declare this license invalid, remove me from the books.
1: Right, with lightning going off in the background, right, and music maybe, you know, crazy train playing.
2: They're trying. I got to give them props. All right, real quick here before we let you go. The reflecting pool. Yeah. Apparently Donald Trump's biggest shame now is the reflecting pool. Yeah. Donald Trump says there's vandals being arrested here. They arrest some Olympic canoeist. I guess that's a thing. So some Olympian who was peeling the paint off the bottom of the pool or picked up a piece of the paint that was floating around in the pool or some variation of this. How many people are going to go to jail over the reflecting pool? Can it be a lot?
1: I hope it's a lot. And, you know, look, Obama did the same thing when he cleaned up a different body of water in Washington, D.C., because there was algae. You can go find it online. What's interesting is that, you know, people care more about the algae. Like protect the algae. Can you imagine raising a child and then they grow up to get into some sort of a costume and then go support algae in a reflecting pool in Washington, D.C.?
2: It's happening here, Jay.
1: No, I understand. But can you imagine that being your kid? What a failure you are as a parent, right? Well, it was Father's Day yesterday. That father should reconsider everything that he ever did for that child.
2: Well, you're right. I yesterday I went to the pool with my kid instead of going and protesting a neighborhood's right to get rid of their geese. But apparently that's happening.
1: We're still on the geese. Those poor geese. Leave them alone. God, I'm on their side now. I've already moved over to the other side because I can't believe it can't be resolved quicker.
2: Jay, we're on. There's three neighborhoods now that are trying to do goose holocaust, and it is. They're calling it the honkocaust. I mean, it's bad. It's bad. If I go, just a serious question. I just show up in one of these neighborhoods and start clubbing these things to death, am I in trouble?
1: Probably so.
2: Yeah. And if I attack an alligator on one of the lakes, I'm in trouble as well.
1: I would wait for it to at least perceive to be attacking you.
2: It's a prehistoric killing machine.
1: It's a dinosaur.
2: Wait too much for it. But so all these geese that are going, it sounds like I think we're in the middle of getting into a bunch of legal stuff here. Are judges going to say these neighborhoods have the right to kill these geese?
1: Well, they at least remove them. I mean, they do constitute a nuisance for sure. So, and I know we got to go. Can I say something real fast?
2: Don't try to get out of here. We still got geese. Go ahead.
1: We got geese and driver's licenses today. I get it. So I think it could be a nuisance, though, and they could allow them to remove the geese. I don't think there's a scenario where they'll be allowed to kill them all.
2: Okay, you can say the last thing you wanted to say, then.
1: Thank you, Dale. Our friend Phil Williams, his investiture is today. He's the new United States Attorney in the Northern District of Alabama. And I just wanted to shout out to Phil and congratulate.
2: Are you going to his thing?
1: I am, yeah.
2: All right, let him know I'm undefeated. Sure. He better not mess with me. Just let him know. Let him know I'm undefeated. And he better lay low.
1: He knows. Yeah, we keep a book, like a book of secrets, you know, that we put in the desk and it says don't mess with Dale in it, right? In my handwriting. Yeah.
2: I do actually have a very serious question here for you real quick.
1: Yeah.
2: In the discussion and I was having this earlier, and this may not sound as serious as it's meant to be. A registered sex offender who lost his license in Tennessee was found to be volunteering at a school in Jackson County. That sounds like that's against the law in itself, number one.
1: It is.
2: Okay. Yes. And number two, anyone that knew about that, sounds like that should be against the law as well, right?
1: It does. I'd have to give that some thought. It'd be some sort of inchoate theory, right? Conspiracy, perhaps, if they knew about it. But there's also some mandatory reporting statutes that teachers and administrators have, where if they know someone is in the school that's a sex offender, they have to report it. And if they didn't, then at very minimum, their teacher's license or their job could be at stake.
2: Yeah, they should go to jail. They should absolutely be fired, but I don't know about the other
1: part. Sure.
2: The rest of it goes, all right, now two non-serious questions for you. Number one, since you're going to go meet with a bunch of muckety-mucks today, I would like a tour of the cybercrime town. Can you make that
1: Oh, out at the FBI campus?
2: Yeah. I would love
1: okay.
2: like
1: to. It's really cool.
2: I would like to go see that. That would be the first thing. And then, could Michelle Obama sue someone for them calling them a man?
1: Yeah, she could.
2: Would she then have to give DNA or something to test?
1: Jeez. There would be discovery, Dale, and she would, truth is an absolute defense. So I suppose that could be a thing. I don't think that Michelle Obama is a man.
2: I don't either.
1: I don't think she is a particularly feminine woman in her appearance, but whatever. That's okay. Neither is Rosie O'Donnell. I don't question her gender. So I think we can probably all put that. That's just all very unnecessary stuff.
2: Agreed. That's what Dana White said too. So I think you're correct on that. All right, J-Town, thank you very much. See, that's kind of important legal stuff we talk about here on this program.
1: Right.
2: Thank you very much. And J-Town, in all seriousness, is about to go to a very serious thing. So we're just laying the groundwork for it. J-Town, former U.S. Attorney, Northern District of Alabama. We appreciate him being here on the Alabama A&M $350 million Bulldog Hotline. We'll talk with him next week. We'll talk with you next. Stay tuned.
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5: Good morning, everybody. I'm WE 31's Chris Tatum. Two men are in the hospital, their shooter on the loose in Huntsville this morning. Police say it happened yesterday on Hunter's Ridge Drive in South Huntsville. We're working this morning to learn those victims' names and conditions and to learn if police know who that shooter is. If you know anything, call Huntsville Police. A man's in the Colbert County Jail after deputies say he threatened Sheriff Eric Ballantyne and a judge. They arrested Tyler Campbell last week and charged him with making terrorist threats, drug possession, and driving under the influence. Our sister station, WAFF, reports Campbell made those threats in a text and that Ballantyne himself confronted him during that traffic stop when he was arrested. A judge set Campbell's bond at $22,000. And the trial starts today for a man charged with killing another man in Madison County's Hazel Green community. Jury selection starts at 9 o'clock this morning in Gavin Bosch's murder trial. Prosecutors say he shot and killed Anthony Dudley in 2023. With WE 31 News, I'm Chris Tatum.
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3: Here's your weather update from the WE 31 Storm Tracker Weather Center.
7: A few scattered showers out and about this morning, but as we head towards lunchtime and throughout the rest of the afternoon and evening, we'll have the threat to see some strong severe thunderstorms across the Tennessee Valley. All of us under that 2 out of 5 risk to see some damaging winds, heavy rainfall, and a low-end tornado threat. From the WE 31 Storm Tracker Weather Center, I'm meteorologist Lainey Pugh.
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2: The pro-algae protesters are out and about in the at the reflecting pool in Washington. So congratulations to us for that. We're totally a serious nation. Thank you so much. I was reading about the goose situation in various neighborhoods in North Alabama. Do you know one of the problems with the geese and the goose? Do you know what the problem is? Bugsy, do you know? You know what they create?
16: What do they create?
2: Algae blooms. Yep. That's right. They create algae blooms.
16: Put fish in the water, then.
2: Okay. Look, I'm not here to resolve the issue. I'm here to watch geese get beat to death. That's what we're here to do. And it looks like team beat the geese. It seems to be winning here.
17: I can't believe you are wasting time asking Jay Town about this stuff.
2: You can't? Like, why?
16: It's the most believable thing.
2: I know. It's like, what, how dare you, Dale? Are you not, you're not taking this opportunity to speak to Jay Town seriously? That's not true. I asked him multiple serious questions.
16: You also asked him whether or not Michelle Obama would have to prove if she was a woman. I mean, there you go.
2: I mean, has that not been a topic of conversation over the last couple weeks? I'm just wondering. I mean, how do you do it? Like, upskirt? Do we have to do a test? What are we doing? How exactly does that work? Everyone says Michelle Obama should sue. Well, okay, sue. Go right ahead. And we'll find out if it's a boy named Sue. That would be perfect. There's a song about that, I believe. And I'm completely okay with that. Let's go ahead and get this done with. I don't think Michelle Obama's a man. I do think this is all very funny. I mean, I think it's a funny thing the guy said. And I don't think it warranted the freak out that we saw. But remember, the freak out over Michelle Obama being a man, same level of energy as the anger over the geese in Huntsville, the reflecting pool, the ballroom, the conflict in Iran, all those things. And yes, I do see your text messages referencing Zelensky possibly being dead. I don't know. There seems to be some suggestion that Vladimir Zelensky has been killed by a Russian airstrike. Because it is mostly in internet chatter from normally insane people, I would not put too much weight behind it. But I also am not naive enough to believe that anyone is going to listen to me say that. Okay? You're going to do your thing. You're going to go out and you're going to suggest that Vladimir Zelensky has been killed by Vladimir Putin. And then you're going to suggest when we find out he wasn't, that is part of the conspiracy. And maybe we've got a body double situation. I can't help you with any of that. If Vladimir Zelensky is dead, that is wildly unfortunate. And I don't know how that would impact what's going on in the world. I'll just tell you this right now. It would not be good. A lot of you suggest that might be good. I'm going to tell you this right now. That would not be good. That will not have a positive impact on where the world stands right now in regard to Russia and Ukraine. The Ukrainians are bombing their refineries right now. Okay? So that's happening. And if there was a response to go after Zelensky, I would not be all that surprised, but I just don't think that would lead to a more positive outcome in that situation, which basically has been put on the back burner for like the last 2 years.
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19: There was a lot of good progress. I'm Dave Anthony, Fox News. That's what Vice President Vance says after leading the U.S. in talks with Iran over the weekend.
20: We laid a very good foundation for a successful final deal.
19: He says the talks included keeping the Strait of Hormuz open for shipping, and Iran agreed to let nuclear inspectors back in. The vice president calls that a first step to
20: permanently ending a nuclear weapons program in Iran.
21: The Iranians also acknowledge major progress in the talks, adding that a deconfliction cell for Lebanon will be the first real test of the understanding. Israel and Hezbollah did not trade fire on Sunday for the first time since March 2nd, according to the UN.
19: Fox's Trey Yingston, Tel Aviv. Political upheaval this morning in Britain. Prime Minister Keir Starmer announcing,
22: I will resign as leader of the Labour Party.
19: And he'll step down when a new prime minister is chosen. President Trump's been critical of Starmer over immigration for Britain not helping the U.S. with Iran. The president also posted on Truth Social that he could make Chicago safe in 1 month. After weekend shootings left 8 people dead, more than 30 wounded, Acting Attorney General Todd Blanche just told Fox,
23: what we're talking about here is stopping the violence, the weekend violence. And there you need to work hand in hand with local law enforcement. They want to work with us. Yeah. I guarantee it.
19: But Illinois Governor J.B. Pritzker, a Democrat, does not want federal intervention. The president also posted that work will get underway immediately to fix the Washington reflecting pool, claiming vandals seriously damaged it. U.S. Attorney for D.C. Janine Pirro tells Fox,
24: There are several citations that have been handed out to individuals, and these are cases that will be prosecuted to the full extent.
19: Not long after the president hired a contractor to paint the bottom of the pool dark blue, the pool has since turned green, filled with algae, and some of that paint's peeled, seen floating in the pool. Alan Greenspan has died, an influential economist who was Federal Reserve Chairman for nearly 20 years from Presidents Reagan to George W. Bush. Greenspan was 100 years old. Suffered from complications of Parkinson's disease. 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
19: There's still the chance of more flooding in some parts of the South after the first tropical storm of the Atlantic season, Arthur, had drenched parts of Louisiana, Mississippi, and Alabama. Some areas got over a foot of rain. Out west, a much different problem, wildfires.
27: The Iron Fire, which is burning about 70 miles southwest of Salt Lake City, has brought on the evacuation of Eureka, as well as those at a nearby ranch. Utah Fire Info says firefighters conducted a successful backburn operation to protect the town of about 1,000 people. No homes had been lost. Officials with the Utah Division of Forestry, Fire, and State Lands say extreme heat and dry, windy conditions are fueling the fire, which was human-caused and is still under investigation. The Iron Fire is one of six burning across more than 33,000 acres. Another wildfire prompted evacuations over the weekend near Sedona, Arizona, burning about 300 acres. Tanya J. Powers, Fox News.
19: On Wall Street, stock futures are now rising before this week's trading begins this hour. Oil prices are down about 1%. On soccer's World Cup, Iran played to its second draw of the tournament at Los Angeles Stadium, where some Iranian Americans protested and booed the country's anthem. Iran tied Belgium 0-0. Cape Verde played to a 2-2 draw with Uruguay. Spain, Japan, and Egypt won other matches. In tennis, Serena Williams is back and ready to play Wimbledon 4 years after retiring.
0: The now 44-year-old started her comeback in June when she played in a professional doubles tournament, and she was already expected to play doubles at Wimbledon with her sister Venus, which kicked off speculation that she was also eyeing a return to singles, which has now obviously been confirmed. And Williams has the second most Grand Slam singles titles in women's tennis history, including seven at Wimbledon, tied for the third most ever. And the All England Club was also the site of her most recent Grand Slam title, which came in 2016. Greg Thompson, Fox News.
19: Wyndham Clark won golf's U.S. Open in New York. He led the entire tournament, earning his second major victory. I'm Dave Anthony, and this is Fox News.
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0: WVNN. Dale Jackson here with you. Thank you very much for being here. Thank you so much for your time today. So I posted a picture that someone sent me from the pro-geese protest today. And I want to see if everyone understands this joke I made. I want to see this before we get into Hated Eight. Here's the joke. Yaffe here with us. Bugsy, Austin as well. I said the pro-geese protesters slash Reddit mods missed work again and got their steps in. Both of them. Now, the picture has about 7 or 8 people in it. What is the joke I am making? Bugsy?
1: Well, there's a couple jokes in there, but do you mean the fat joke about the two steps?
0: Thank you. Okay, all right. Just to make sure I understand. Okay, just to make sure everyone got it. Just to make sure everybody got it. All right. I mean, there are multiple people there, so I'm not suggesting that only two of the people got their steps in. The suggestion is that they got their steps in, and their step count goal was 2. Okay, that was the joke.
1: If anybody misunderstands that, they just can't read, I guess.
0: Okay. All right, good. Just make sure I want to make sure the insult hits correctly. Yaffe, rate my joke for me, please.
2: I'm going to say 10 out of 10. That's a good one. Okay. I like it.
0: Look at Yaffe being a good old sicko fan. That's the kind of Yaffe that I like. Just agreeing with everything no matter.
2: I'm looking at the picture. So.
0: I love that I'm making Yaffe meaner. I'm a big fan. Big fan of this. All right. We got a lot to get into. Got a lot to talk about. I got 2 hates for today, by the way. I got 2 of them. I just gave you 1 of them, but we'll get my other one here in just a second. 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
0: 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Austin, you're up first. What are you hating on?
6: I am hating on soccer players that chuck themselves on the ground at nothing. I was exposed to a bit of the World Cup this weekend, Father's Day, with my wife. And her family is watching the World Cup, and I learned it's like a practice. It's almost like a cultural thing in soccer to just sort of like stub your toe and flip on the ground and start like seizing.
0: Is there a Taiwanese World Cup team that you guys are watching?
6: There's not. No, there's not a Taiwanese World Cup team. It was Iran and some other team. I thought it was funny that Iran was playing.
0: Isn't it funny that America's media is kind of rooting for Iran? I don't know if you guys have seen it. They're like, the headline on MSNBC this morning was, Iran ties, I don't know, some other country that I can't remember, that doesn't matter, 0-0, comma, that country, again, I can't remember what it was, beat the United States in a friendly 5-2, suggesting, you know, that Iran is on the move. You know, it'd be a great World Cup finale. Iran, the United States. That would be a great World Cup finale. That would be great.
2: That would seem scripted, but I'd love it.
0: Fox News on the newscast at the top of the hour was like, some Iranians were booing the team. And I'm like, nah, I heard that clip. That was not the Iranians. That was everybody was booing the Iranian national anthem. Which, by the way, you should not do. It's rude. You should not be booing the Iranian national anthem. You boo the team, but I wouldn't boo their national anthem. Moving on. Bugsy, what are you hating on?
1: I'm hating on my dad.
0: Yeah. Take that, Father's Day.
1: I rarely ever, like, he's just the type of guy that doesn't really talk much. I don't really say much to him. And so yesterday, I told him Happy Father's Day. I said, I'm glad you're my dad. And he replied back, said, thank you. I'm glad you're my daughter. And he misspelled daughter.
0: Nice.
1: And also, I'm, he put in.
0: Take that, Dad.
1: So,
0: I mean, good Lord. You know what Grant got me for Father's Day? What did Grant get you for Father's Day, Dale? God, Lord, there's three of you. One of you.
1: I was resisting the urge to say it.
2: I was waiting. I thought you were just going to tell us patiently.
0: God, unbelievable. There's do we need like nine people on this show? Good Lord. Hating on all of y'all. He drew a picture of me and him. And it was so weird because he drew himself as tall and with a beard. And he drew me as short without a beard. And I was like, this is terrible. What is this? This is crap. Get this away from me. Go try again. I have a beard. You don't. And he's like, no. You've hung this up. I said, no. I understand it completely. You failed. Go away. And then they got me a pair of swim trunks that are American flag swim trunks with Dale Face logos all over them.
2: No, they're not.
0: Yep.
2: They actually did that.
0: Yep. They get me, don't they? They truly... And it's not old man Dale, by the way. It's correct. Wow. Dale logo. That's awesome, isn't it?
6: That's pretty awesome.
0: Yeah.
2: Post a picture.
0: You want a pair, Yaffe?
2: No. I just want to see them.
0: If those showed up for Christmas, would you guys like them or hate them?
1: What am I supposed to do with them? I guess I'll just wear them as shorts.
0: Yeah. If those showed up for Christmas, do you like them or hate them?
2: I'd like it. Sure.
6: I'd like it. That'd be awesome.
0: Okay, all right, we'll think about it. All right, Yaffe, what are you hating on?
2: I'm hating on everyone that since the very beginning, they've rooted for the reflecting pool remodel in DC to fail. Mm-hmm. I don't understand. It's like they wanted it to go wrong. They were mad that he did it. And I'm like, we're mad because he wants it to look better? Just because it's Trump, we're mad because he's like, I want this to look good. No, how dare you want it to look good?
1: So they want the reflecting pool to be like ruined forever, I guess, is what they want.
2: I guess, yeah.
0: Yeah, that's exactly right. And again, all you have to do is look back to the fact that Obama spent like $35 million trying to do the same thing and nobody cared.
2: I don't even remember that. So you're right. Nobody even knew.
0: No one knew or cared.
2: Dale, what are you hating on?
0: Thank you, Yaffe. Thank you very much. I'm hating on the current state of commerce in our country. As I'm driving to work this morning, I'm not feeling very well. And I've warned everyone that by the end of Wednesday's show, I will be unlistenable. Okay? Which should be the name of this show, Unlistenable with Dale Jackson. I can tell that the trend is coming. And I'll feel better tomorrow. And then on Wednesday, it's going to be real bad. That's the trend. So that's coming. So today I'm like, all right, I need to get some cough drops and maybe some make me feel a little bit better, at least to mask the symptoms. There is not a pharmacy or grocery store open between Huntsville and Athens before 6 a.m. Not a single one.
1: You go to Bucky's for that stuff, okay?
0: Again, that's possible. But I mean, you go to any convenience store. But I was looking for a broader option.
1: They have a massive selection at Bucky's. What are you talking about?
0: Okay, well, I did not go to Bucky's. I thought to myself, I'll just take the longer route and go down 72, and I'll run into like an open convenience store or something. Or not convenience store, but a pharmacy or something. Not a single one. There's not a 24-hour Walmart. There's not a 24-hour grocery store. There is not a 24-hour pharmacy anywhere. That's amazing. I had no idea. What happened to the 20? Are we done with 24-hour Walmarts and stuff like that? That's over?
6: Post-COVID. It was one of the biggest falls. I hate that happened.
1: Hey, they still had a 24-hour Walgreens in Huntsville for the longest time, though, and it closed well after COVID.
0: Okay. All right. Well, I'm not too happy with that whole...
2: I remember my wife was in the emergency room, and they wrote a prescription. And we couldn't get it till the next day because there were no 24-hour pharmacies anywhere.
0: Must not have been that much of an emergency.
2: I guess not.
0: I mean, did she make it?
2: Yeah, believe it or not. It was a stomach issue, but it was like we needed to get some anti-nausea medicine. Mm-hmm. We couldn't get it. There were no 24-hour pharmacies. We couldn't believe it.
0: Interesting. Did you know, speaking of mothers and things like that, did you know that Mother's Day is celebrated more than Father's Day?
2: That doesn't surprise me.
0: Do you know why?
2: No. Tell me.
0: I'm just taking a guess. Why do you think that is?
2: I don't know. Our culture seems to look down on fatherhood. That's part of it. But
0: no, that's part of it. You're getting close. Anyone else want to take a crack at this?
6: Money?
0: Nope. Anyone else? Absentee fathers don't get celebrated. I'm not saying they should. I'm not saying they should. I'm just saying, like for Mother's Day, when I was growing up, we absolutely did Mother's Day. But I'm like, what am I supposed to do? Send something to inmate 624739? I mean, how's that supposed to actually work?
1: Come on.
0: Is that what you're supposed to do? So, yeah. Yes. Much lower participation, about 75% of the people who celebrate Mother's Day celebrate Father's Day. In one of these studies, they found that Auburn Day was celebrated more than Father's Day. I don't believe that, by the way. What is Auburn Day, so. Austin?
6: Celebrating the football team of Auburn?
0: What a great answer. Bugsy, what's Auburn Day?
1: I think it's made up. I don't think that's a real day.
0: Trees.
1: Arbor Day.
0: No, what I said, Auburn, didn't I?
1: Yes.
0: Yeah,
2: I know. That's why we're like, what?
0: Sorry. Okay. All right. I messed up my own joke. Goodbye, everybody. We'll be right back. I'm sick. Cut me some slack.
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1: Here's your weather update from the Way 31 Storm Tracker Weather Center.
2: Warm and muggy out the door this morning with temperatures in the upper 70s. We'll start to see an increase in rain coverage as we head towards late morning and into the lunchtime hours. That will last throughout the afternoon. Heavy rainfall, damaging winds, and a low-end tornado risk is all in play. From the Way 31 Storm Tracker Weather Center, I'm meteorologist Lainey Pugh.
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4: We all want to feel a little bit safer out there for ourselves, for our families. And folks, that's not just about having a firearm. You need to talk to the people that understand firearms and understand you. Dale Jackson here for Last Resort Guns. 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

0: I know you guys are probably getting tired of geese, but I can't get tired of the geese, especially if these Reddit mods and pro-geese protesters are going to show up. Yeah, if you go to that photo I sent you, one of the pictures says this: "Mad at geese? Question mark. They are not the ones stealing your spouses." Is she smuggling the spouses out under her clothes? What?
1: Oh, that makes sense actually. Now that
2: and then telling on herself.
1: I don't know what's happening. Yeah, I was at first. I was like, "Am I reading it wrong? What is the
0: purpose? Like, this is my question. Why are you doing this? Like, why are you saying these things? Why is it so people will talk about you and talk about how stupid you are? Is this like any publicity is good publicity? I mean, I kind of believe that in my world, but not if I'm just the largest. I mean, you're already going to get all the lion's share of the attention here, just like you got the lion's share of the food on the family table when you were growing up. You got that. I don't think you need to draw attention to yourself in this situation, but protect our wildlife. That's a decent sign. I mean, I'll give you that. Okay. Honk to save the geese. Honk for peace. Save the geese. Okay. Whatever. All these people. I mean, again, I hate to be like the pro geese murder, but these people are pushing me further. They talk about the honka cost. I'm losing my mind here, Yavi. Oh,
1: does that say, is there a sign that says that, the honka cost?
0: Something like that. I mean,
1: dear God.
0: It's just...
1: They're 500 geese, right? 500!
0: Yes.

0: That's a problem.
1: Why don't these people go and actually lay down with the geese? Why are they doing it from outside this? Why are they not being more proactive in their geese protection? My guess is because they want to stand on the side of the road. I remind you, if you told these people there was a defund the police protest at the same time this was going on instead of this, they would have had signs that said that, right?
0: Yes, they are those types. Exactly.
1: Okay, all right. So there's that. If there was a anti-Israel protest going on at the same time at this location, would they have shown up?
0: Yes.
1: Okay, so if there was a anti-ICE protest going on at the same time, would they have shown up?
0: Yes.
1: Are they pro-algae? Would they have shown up for a pro-algae protest?
0: Yeah, 100%.
1: God. Do Democrats have any good ideas? Like, just think about all the things. On immigration, crime, beautification, everything that they want to make everything crappy. I mean, honestly, that's their goal. I mean, I can't come to any other conclusion. And in this case, literally crappy.
0: I was about to say, yeah.
1: Yeah, in this case, literally crappy. I mean, why is it? Is it because they're so ugly they want everything else to be ugly?
0: I was going to say, they're not protesting next to the geese because geese are actually pretty aggressive, and then there's poop everywhere, so it's probably not a good idea to do that. So,
1: yeah, is this one guy, is this a guy with the blue hair and the short shorts? Is this a guy?
0: Oh, no.
1: With their back turned and the sign covering up the thing? I'm assuming short shorts. Is that a guy? It's gotta be a girl.
0: I have no idea. The fact that you can't tell says everything, though.
1: Yeah, yeah. Yavi, can you tell these people's Reddit accounts by looking at them?
0: Probably.
1: Could you come up with their names like just by looking at them? I mean, these guys, every single one of these people has posted something negative about Charlie Kirk at some point in time on Reddit. Every single one of them. Every single one of them. And it is just, these people are walking cliches. I love them. I love them, and I love every single thing about them. So, congratulations. Now, we do have a pro-geese infiltrator on the program. Bugsy. Bugsy's pro-geese, and I think she might be pro-algae, too.
2: I'm very pro-algae.
1: Which, are you actually pro-geese?
2: I'm not necessarily pro-geese. I'm pro-law.
1: You're still on this whole thing.
2: But
1: you're
2: also, another thing that a lot of people just aren't really, I guess, caring about. I don't care about these people protesting. They have, like, all the wrong points. If we killed 500 geese, sure, it's a lot here, but it's also a lot for wherever they're going to migrate to, and it's going to negatively impact their environment. And, I mean, it doesn't matter to us, whatever, but still. And it will also negatively impact ours because they, you know, do a lot to control tick population.
1: They also poop a lot and cause algae blooms.
2: Yeah, these people shouldn't have somehow made a perfect environment for geese.
1: Right.
2: And then not done anything to prevent it further.
1: Okay, so when they're murdering these geese, and everyone pushes for this to stop, I mean, is there any invasive wildlife that we will be in favor of getting rid of? They're pro-alligator. They clearly are. They're also pro geese. Are they pro termite? You think they're pro termite? Pro rat inside your house? I mean, is there anything that they would call for to the extinction of? The extermination? Extinction may be the wrong term. Extermination? Probably not. That's who these people are, man. They're weirdos.
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5: Fox News, I'm Chris Foster.
6: Every decision I've taken has been about putting the country I love first.
5: And Keir Starmer says he'll resign as British Prime Minister, facing opposition from the public and members of his own Labour Party. He says, "I will give my successor my full and unequivocal support, knowing that they will inherit a Britain that is far stronger and fairer than the one I inherited 2 years ago." Five-term Federal Reserve Chair Alan Greenspan died. He was 100.
7: Greenspan was a native New Yorker. He received his doctorate from Columbia University, was an advisor to Richard Nixon's 1968 campaign, then was chair of the Council of Economic Advisers under President Gerald Ford. President Ronald Reagan appointed him to the Federal Reserve in 1987.
5: Fox's Jenny Costola. Vice President Vance says there was some expected whining from the Iranians, but a lot of progress was made during a first round of direct peace talks in Switzerland. 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

0: little bit of breaking news here. On Saturday evening, Yaffe and I were at an event, and former CBS CNN reporter Laura Logan was speaking. And man, she sounds insane. That's the first takeaway that I took from that. And number two, she was so boring in the first 10 minutes, she called me out for being on my phone.
1: Yeah, how dare you be on your phone, Dale? The country is at stake, is like, basically what she said.
0: It's like, are you crazy? I'm like, she's like, are you on your phone? I was like, yeah. Yeah. And what I was looking at on my phone, and I had shown Yaffe like maybe 2 minutes before that, was Grant and his friends were running around in the front yard on the Ring doorbell thing, and one of the kids fell up the steps and like hurt himself. That's what I was showing.
1: You should have stood up and said that. Look, a kid is hurt. I'm concerned.
0: No, I wasn't concerned. I just thought it was funny. I mean, that's what I was.
1: Know that.
0: No, that's what I was watching. And she called me out. I was like, "What are we doing here? What are we doing here?" Bugsy, one of your friends is at the reflecting pond right now. They're chanting, "Let the algae grow. Let's grow algae. Let's grow." They're harassing the guards, the National Guard people, and they have a sign. First, they came for the algae. Lord.
2: Is that real?
0: Yes, these are all real things.
2: At least they have better signs than the geese
0: people.
2: And they're in
0: one of those frog costumes.
2: No, they have it wrong. Get a ghillie suit and hide in there with the algae. You know how like people chain themselves to trees?
0: Yes.
2: There you go.
0: These people are out of their minds. Like they are literally pro-algae in this situation. It's so dumb. All right, Yaffe.
1: Yes.
0: Last week, on the Iranian situation, Trump was a punk bitch who had got rolled by the Iranians and wanted to make a deal no matter what. Today, Trump is a dumb bitch who can't make a deal with the Iranians. What's next week? I mean, I'm just trying to figure out. I need to make sure how the media is going to treat this. Is it just depends on if he makes a deal, he's a punk. If he doesn't, he's dumb.
1: Yes, pretty much. It is amazing to hear Democrats. They've wanted him to get out and just make a deal. So he makes a deal, and they're like, "This is I can't support this deal." Well, they're like, "What's the alternative?" They don't have an answer. They don't have an answer.
0: No, they don't even care to have an answer. They don't even care to have an answer. And what they're trying to do here is just be like, hey, if Trump does it, it's bad. I believe they want this situation to drag out to the midterms. That's it. That's it.
1: Yeah,
0: that's a good point. That's all they care about. That is all they care about. They want it to drag out to the midterms, and they do not care about it any other way. That is the entirety of the situation. And I can't see it any other way. I've seen nothing that leads me to believe that they actually care about this, with the exception of for their own political things. And I'll be honest with you, in my take, what I'm looking at, I see a deal potentially being made that could reshape the Middle East. That's what I want. And I've said it before, it's got to be end of proxies, and you can't dump a bunch of money on them, and they can't have nuclear stuff. J.D. Vance today stood up and said, look, guys, what we're talking about here is not a check. Even on the sanctions, they're going to spend that sanction money buying American farm products. Did you hear that?
1: Yeah, well, I heard you talking about it, too.
0: It's earlier. One of those. It's a deal that they're trying to cut that's like every other one of the deals Donald Trump cut, that American farmers are going to get their products bought. It's pretty crazy, right? I mean, that sounds like those sound like good things. Why can't we be happy with that?
1: Well, you just explained why the Democrats can't, because they've had something to campaign on, which is high gas prices because of Trump. Trump got us into a forever war or whatever. I mean, personally speaking, I was not a huge fan of this deal, but now that it's there, now that we're here, you have to want it to succeed. It's kind of like when we got into the war to begin with. You can be against us getting into the war, but once you're there, you would think, okay, now we have to root for it. And the Democrats, no, they will not root for it no matter what.
0: Vance suggests, and I like the way they frame this because it, Maybe he's lying, right? Vance suggests U.S. administration could agree to unfreeze Iranian assets for purchase of U.S. soy, corn, and wheat. That's what they're going to use it for. And he didn't suggest it. He said it. I mean, it wasn't like, maybe. It was exactly what he said. And you would think they'd be in favor of this because, you know, we have stories like this. Already under financial pressure, Midwest soybean farmers are squeezed by further tariffs in Iran war. So it seems to make sense that you would try to get around it in that way. So it looks like the negotiations move on and it's not end of days here. It looks like we might actually see something that's good. Are you more optimistic or less optimistic this morning than you were Friday?
1: Gosh, I think I'm the same. I'm just kind of not very optimistic, but I do want it to succeed.
0: A lot of people seem to think that it's doomed to fail. I mean, that there is no success here. The Iranians aren't going to make a deal. It is the end of that Iranians lie all the time. And like here's a great headline. Here's a great Drudge report. Here it is. Defiant Iran pushes to World Cup draw. No, I just thought it was funny the way they said
1: it. It's like, what is that? It?
0: Defiant Iran causes World Cup upset. And it's like, okay. All right. That's good. We're pulling for Iran here. And then you also have the people at the World Cup are apparently chanting Epstein songs. I don't know what that means. Donald Trump may skip World Cup matches featuring English-speaking teams after savage fan chants connected the president to his former associate Jeffrey Epstein.
1: I didn't see that coming, I have to admit. Maybe I should have, but Epstein chants at the World Cup. That's a new one.
0: Yeah, I don't know what they are, and they don't lay out what the Epstein chants are, which is, to me, I question exactly what's being said here. So
1: probably he didn't kill himself, maybe?
0: They're chanting Epstein didn't kill himself. I
1: what else would be a chant? I don't
0: that
1: know.
0: That would be an amazing chant if they did chant Epstein wouldn't kill himself. But I tried to figure out what exactly they're chanting, and they're not. Numerous chants spreading through World Cup stadiums explicitly mention Epstein, his offenses, and Trump's historical ties to them. I find this very hard to believe.
1: Well, how do you chant that? Like, what would the chant say?
0: I don't know. I'm looking for what those chants are, and I can't find them. Like, what exactly they are, and what the chants say, and there's none. And so I don't know if that's necessarily true. So maybe they're doing this thing that I like to call lying. It's possible that that's what's happening. But I don't know. And it kind of annoys me when I hear stuff like this, because you could just say what the chant is. And we could say, okay, tell me more about this, but that's not what we're getting. We're getting all this stuff about how there's an Epstein chant going on. So maybe that's the case. Maybe, of course, it is not. Last thing, Abby, as we're rapid firing through some of these things, one of the stories that I put in the seven things was about Alabama redoing its election system and doing away with the primary runoff.
1: Yeah, I saw this at AL.com.
0: I went back and I looked, and I tried to find the last time somebody lost the primary but won the runoff, and I couldn't find one. I didn't look too far, but there wasn't anyone in the last round of GOP or the Democrat race that didn't win, that was, like, in question. So you had even Ziegler was able to squeak it out in both instances. You had Katherine Robertson. You had John Wall. You had Barry Moore. You had Ever West. You had those people running in statewide seats that won their primaries and won the runoffs, obviously. So should we maybe do away with it?
1: No, I heard what you said earlier. I think it's a good point. If you do away with it, you potentially, have 30 candidates get in, and the winner wins with like 20% of the vote. It's nice to have a system where we can have someone get over 50% of the support.
0: Yeah,
1: a true majority.
0: But it looks like there maybe is a little bit of a question about whether or not it should be done. I don't buy the whole the money. I just don't.
1: Does it really cost that much?
0: Apparently so. I mean, look, this is what they do. This is constantly the argument. I mean, over and over, no matter what happens, like, should we be spending money on this? Should we be spending on such low turnout? And that's sort of the question that is constantly asked.
1: They're attacking democracy. That's what I'm going to say.
0: Yes. They want to take away votes from. There you go. That's actually a really good response to that, Yavi. That sounds like
1: the one
0: video.
1: Time they don't want a vote.
0: You know what, Yavi? There's like a 40% chance that I'm going to make a video about that tonight for
1: there
0: tomorrow.
1: You go.
0: That's going to be the argument. That's going to be the argument. And that's exactly what I'm going to do. So that's a good argument. I don't hate that argument. I think maybe there's something to be said there. But it looks like there's some small conversation going. Last thing here before we take our time out and come back with Tim with him. Tommy Tuberville's residency still on the agenda. We're watching as legal experts say this is the thing that might take him down, including one from the University of Alabama, Joyce Vance. She is an MS Now activist, I guess probably be the best way to put this.
1: Let's say, very credible, it sounds like.
0: Well, she's a law professor, okay? So at the University of Alabama, she is a law professor, and when she's not chanting crazy and insane things about different Republicans here and there, she is tweeting crazy and insane things about Tommy Tuberville. So she takes a little bit of a break in order to do that. And she is saying that it is time for them to go after Tuberville. But here's some of her other great takes. Mass ICE agents are at risk because someone exercising their lawful right of self-defense because they think they are kidnapping them. This was her saying... You could shoot an ICE
1: that's
0: agent.
1: That's why they can't wear masks.
0: Yeah. You could shoot an ICE agent, and you could do this. Also, Donald Trump's presidential immunity is leading to more pardons, which is funny because I don't think she had those issues when Hunter Biden and Anthony Fauci were getting pardoned. I don't think they were really discussing all of that. But when it comes to Tuberville, the argument she's making, and this is what she wrote, can you be Alabama's governor if you don't actually live there? This is the perspective she's taking. Six months ago, after 40 years of coaching football, this is Tuberville talking many, many years ago, 2017. They're quoting him from 2017, saying 6 months ago, after 40 years of coaching football, I hung it up and moved to Santa Rosa Beach. And I guess they're using this stuff. You know who else is in the you know who's in the Tuberville files?
1: Oh no, who? Trump?
0: No, think again.
1: Epstein.
0: Someone with almost as big of an ego. Who?
1: Dale Jackson?
0: That's correct. That's correct. Yeah. I made it. I'm in the court case.
1: The Tuberville files.
0: I'm in it. I'm in the Tuberville files. My interview with him where I asked him about his driver's license is part of the filing.
1: Gonna be honest, if I were them, I would use that.
0: what else are you gonna do? But it does go to show how unserious this is, right?
1: Oh, it's not serious. I mean, I know Arthur Orr said on your show, he's right. Let's say even the circuit court agrees with the lawsuit. It goes to the Alabama Supreme Court and gets overturned. And this is going nowhere. It's just to smear Tuberville. That's all it is.
0: Yeah, and you're right. And they're going to try to make this a big fight so they can continue making the argument over and over again that he can't be governor. They cannot win an argument of ideas. They just cannot do it. They cannot win an argument of ideas. So it has to be one of these cases where you have to argue that the guy isn't even eligible. They want to remove him from the ballot. We've already seen this game. We got to save democracy by ending it. And that's what they're doing. So here we are, once again, same place, suggesting that Tuberville cannot be the governor. And none of the stuff they reference, by the way, makes him fall outside of the 7-year window. None of it. Including his votes. And I don't know why they continue doing this, but they're going to try their best to make this case a problem. I just don't know. I'm not sure they're going to be able to pull this off. But I look forward to them trying. And also, subpoena me, please.
1: Oh, great.
0: please subpoena me.
1: Man.
0: I would go.
1: Oh, I know.
0: I would go.
1: Wouldn't you have to? Don't you?
0: That's what I would say. Like, I got to go. I have to be there. I would never turn these things down. I would tell the truth on the record.
1: Your civic duty.
0: Yes, that's right. And your civic duty is to send your questions in right now for 10 with him. We're going to get to that next. Get them in now. 866-494-WVNN. 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
5: Good morning, everybody. I'm Week 31's Chris Tatum. Two men are in the hospital, their shooter on the loose in Huntsville this morning. Police say it happened yesterday on Hunter's Ridge Drive in South Huntsville. We're working this morning to learn those victims' names and conditions and to learn if police know who that shooter is. If you know anything, call Huntsville Police. A man's in the Colbert County Jail after deputies say he threatened Sheriff Eric Ballantyne and a judge. They arrested Tyler Campbell last week and charged him with making terrorist threats, drug possession, and driving under the influence. Our sister station, WAFF, reports Campbell made those threats in a text and that Ballantyne himself confronted him during that traffic stop when he was arrested. A judge set Campbell's bond at $22,000. And the trial starts today for a man charged with killing another man in Madison County's Hazel Green community. Jury selection starts at 9 o'clock this morning in Gavin Bosch's murder trial. Prosecutors say he shot and killed Anthony Dudley in 2023. With Way 31 News, I'm Chris Tatum.
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3: Here's your weather update from the Way 31 Storm Tracker Weather Center.
7: A few scattered showers out and about this morning, but as we head towards lunchtime and throughout the rest of the afternoon and evening, we'll have the threat to see some strong severe thunderstorms across the Tennessee Valley. All of us under that 2 out of 5 risk to see some damaging winds, heavy rainfall, and a low-end tornado threat. From the Way 31 Storm Tracker Weather Center, I'm meteorologist Lainey Pugh.
3: 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Depend on it.
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0: of VNN. Dale Jackson here with you. Thank you very much for being here. Thank you so much for your time today. We're wrapping up the program, so let's go ahead and get to it. Let's get to 10 with him.
1: 10. It's time to answer the deep questions. It's 10 with him.
0: 10 questions, about 10 minutes, politics, personal, pop culture, pro wrestling, parasocial relations, and vicious personal attacks. Let's get to it.
2: After gassing geese, maybe they can start poisoning pigeons in the park.
0: People keep saying this. People keep saying it. Once we get the bloodlust, we won't know what to do. I think the next target should be the alligators. Just telling you, that's the next target. Not the pigeons, alligators. Alligators are the way to go.
2: Do you see any scenario where a third party can emerge if the Democrat Party continues their descent into the far left?
0: Maybe. I mean, there's a real possibility. But look, here's the thing. Once you get to the election and all the screaming and caterwauling and all the other stuff is over, you're going to go with the person you disagree with the least. And they're going to rationalize the socialists, the far left, and all this other stuff on the left. That's what they're going to do. So, I mean, no is the short answer. No is the short answer.
2: Shouldn't a party that waged our country's civil war to keep a certain people enslaved should be completely shunned?
0: Yeah. I mean, look, that was just them playing the race card in a different way. That's all it was. I mean, they play the race card now just in a completely different way, so I wouldn't be too surprised by what they do, and they pretend none of that happened. Oh, no, the party switched, guys. It wasn't us. It was you. Oh, okay. Interesting.
2: You can't think of anything good Democrats want to do? What about restoring democracy?
0: Yeah, I know. I've been told 1,000 times, democracy is on the ballot. Democracy is over. You know the first time I heard it? First time I voted. In, like, the year 2000. In the year 2000.
3: It's Democrats that want to get
0: anyone
3: rid of
0: remember
3: the
0: that bit? Be quiet, Yaffe. Anyone remember that bit? No? It's Conan O'Brien bit. All right, continue, Yaffe. Make a serious comment.
3: No, I was saying, they want to get rid of the runoff. That's an attack on democracy.
0: There it is. Why are they doing this? What a bunch of monsters. What a bunch of monsters.
2: How much longer can the Democrats be anywhere close to relevant? They are all idiots.
0: Well, hold on one second. Hold on. Would you say that a majority of the people out there are idiots? This might be worth thinking about. Might be worth thinking about. Okay? I'm just saying. Just saying. Might be worth thinking about.
2: Dale, I know you are live and local, expanded to include Iran.
0: Got me.
2: But any mention of Moscow oil refineries burning within a few miles of Red Square, and Crimea being cut off from Russia and banning all civilian gasoline sales?
0: Yeah, you just did it. I asked a question earlier about whether or not Zelensky was dead. There are a lot of people saying that. I think it's BS, but there are a lot of people saying that. So there we go. You got it. That Ukraine situation could move to the front burner very soon. Yeah, he's up next.
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4: Iran just got a big financial green light.
5: I'm Dave Anthony, Fox News. The U.S. has issued a temporary 60-day license authorizing Iran's oil production and sales. Following weekend talks in Switzerland, where this morning Vice President Vance says
6: there is still a lot to do as we continue to make progress on the nuclear talks, on the economic talks, as we continue to demine the straits and ensure that that flow of traffic continues to pick back up.
5: And oil prices are down more than 2%. Another big part of the talks, Lebanon.
6: We want Hezbollah to stop firing at our friends in Israel. We want Israelis to be able to live in peace. We also want to make sure that, you know, when things happen, they don't spiral into a broader escalation.
5: As for the other economic benefits for Iran, Fox's Trey Yingst reports from Tel Aviv.
7: The U.S., along with Qatar, will have some oversight over the unfrozen Iranian funds, and that some could go to purchasing U.S. farm goods. He also made a major announcement on access to Iran's nuclear program.
6: This is probably what we're most excited about as Americans. The Iranians have agreed to invite IAEA inspectors back into their country.
5: A big change is coming in Britain.
8: After facing months and months of building pressure from both the public here in the UK as well as from within his own party, Keir Starmer is resigning as prime minister.
5: He'll step down once his Labour Party picks a new prime minister. Fox's Jeff Paul also reports from London.
8: Starmer had faced criticism for the economy, illegal immigration, and the appointment of former Jeffrey Epstein friend Peter Mandelson as U.S. ambassador.
5: There's a new Trump Truth Social post just out on the Washington reflecting pool that's turned green, full of algae, since the president had a drain in the bottom painted dark blue. Some of that paint is also peeled, seen floating in the water. But in the post, he blames vandals illegally placing chemicals in the water. And the president wrote, remember, there is a 10-year prison sentence for destruction or attempted destruction, which the president wrote will be fully enforced. There have been people issued citations. 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
5: Stocks are rising to start the week. Coming off a long Juneteenth holiday weekend, the Dow up 240 points, the NASDAQ gaining 13, the S&P 500 adding 23. As we mentioned, oil prices are down. WTI right now is back to about $74 a barrel. Gas is down another penny. AAA's national average, $3.92 a gallon for regular, 64 cents less than last month's peak of the Iran conflict price surge at the pump. Someone who was very influential managing the economy has died. Alan Greenspan.
13: He served five terms as chair of the Federal Reserve. Economist Alan Greenspan has died. He was 100. His wife of 29 years, journalist Andrea Mitchell, released a statement saying Greenspan passed away at their home from complications of Parkinson's disease. Greenspan was a native New Yorker. He received his doctorate from Columbia University, was an advisor to Richard Nixon's 1968 campaign, then was chair of the Council of Economic Advisors under President Gerald Ford. President Ronald Reagan appointed him to the Federal Reserve in 1987. Ginny Coselda, Fox News.
5: In Minnesota, there's a call for Twins fans to take food out to the ballgame and their own drinks tonight.
14: More than 500 Target Field food and beverage workers announced earlier this month that they'd walk off the job in a one-day strike set for today during the planned game between the Minnesota Twins and the LA Dodgers. In their demands for better health insurance, higher wages, and more job protections.
15: The workers here have been committed to bargaining in good faith and to coming to an agreement. And unfortunately, their employer, Delaware North Company, has not held to that same commitment.
14: Shay Freeberg represents the union concession workers, Delaware North, saying they still plan to continue full-service concessions at the ballpark during the strike.
5: That's Jeff Manasso. I'm Dave Anthony. This is Fox News.
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3: Well, over the weekend, as many of you probably already know, but Trump was fed up, threatened to blow the blank out of Iran. Now, the Tehran team stormed out of the peace talks. They came back. They seem to be going well. There are some good parts of it that I think can happen here. But there's still a part of me when he's like, we'll take over the strait. And when he said, when Trump says that, it's like, oh, if you don't deal with us, we'll just take over the strait. And there's a part of me that says, why? You know, we should have just done that anyway. Like a few weeks ago. I'm telling you. Somebody in the Trump, you got to play on Trump's ego. Somebody in the Trump administration should just go to Trump and say, look, we'll call it the Strait of Trump. If we can name the Gulf of Mexico, rename it to the Gulf of America, we can rename the Strait of Hormuz to the Strait of Trump. Then you could get him on board with just taking it over. Maybe? By the way, I don't think it's going to happen. But as I said on Friday, not the biggest fan of this memorandum of understanding. But now that it's in place, we want it, I at least want it to succeed. We should want it to succeed. We should want these talks to succeed. So I'll give you the latest details on that as Vice President J.D. Vance is over there right now in Switzerland. You are listening to the Yaffe Program. This is the show where you can count on the latest news, the important guests, and the best analysis, all for your morning commute. Here on News Talk 770 AM, 92.5 FM, WVNN. Also coming up on the show, we got the Alabama bullet points, the top stories from around the state. The bottom of the hour, we'll speak with Todd Stacey, who is with Alabama Daily News and the host of Alabama Public Television's Capital Journal. You know, there's some suggestion that maybe we should just get rid of runoff elections in these primaries. Well, not just in the primaries, in the general. I like the idea of a runoff. There's a part of me that thinks we should have a runoff when it comes to presidential elections. It wouldn't really work the way the Electoral College works, but I like the idea of a runoff. I do. So we'll ask Todd Stacey about that. Now, it is Monday, so that means we do the Sunday news shows recap, where I recap on Monday what happened on those Sunday news talk shows so you can take Sunday off. It's my public service to you. Later on, we'll do What's Trending with Walker. She's producing. She's here, by the way. Walker, how are you this morning?
18: I am finally feeling rested after letting myself do nothing yesterday.
3: Nothing at all?
18: Well, I mean, like, I played a game, and I vacuumed a
3: rug. What time did you get
18: up?
3: That's the question. What time did you get up out of bed?
18: I don't even remember.
3: That, I mean, yeah, that actually sounds nice. I wish I could say that. I usually remember because my kids usually make sure.
18: Oh,
3: that I'm awake.
18: Yeah, that makes sense.
3: I took a nap yesterday, was able to get a Father's Day nap in because I had to get up early because I was playing drums at church. But of course, we left the baby in the room and the baby was asleep. But about an hour into my nap, the baby is crying. It woke me up.
18: I'm sorry.
3: And I was like, I just cannot get a break. And then not too long after that, Evie came in and it's just so there, you know, was not as long of a nap as I wanted. Happy Father's Day, though.
18: I was about to ask if besides that, if you had a good Father's Day.
3: No, it was really good. Steffi, my wife, made me a really good pie, and it was so good.
18: What kind of pie?
3: More French silk or chocolate silk pie.
18: Oh.
3: Gosh, usually she'll make it for me for my birthday and sometimes, you know, on Father's Day. It's just so good. Growing up, no offense to my mom, but she'll admit it. She was not really much of a baker. So now that I'm married and she just makes, my wife just makes cookies and pies, it just spoils me. I'm still just not used to it. I'm like, this is so good. All right, Walker, by the way, do you have the audio ready?
18: I do.
3: By chance. All right, so we'll get to that in a moment. By the way, you can weigh in on the Yaffe text line, 866-494-9866, 866-494-WVNN. I'll read some of the latest here from the Wall Street Journal as well. On the latest in Iran, it says Iran and the U.S. agreed to a mechanism to halt the fighting between Israel and Hezbollah. That's a mediator said anyway, after tensions flared between negotiating teams on Sunday. Now, talks entered its second day Monday after getting off to a rocky start the preceding day. The Iranian delegation paused direct talks with the U.S. on Sunday, Iranian state media said, after President Trump threatened in a social media post to restart attacks on Iran. Now, the administration has wanted to move talks toward negotiations on Iran's nuclear program after earlier striking a deal to hold fighting with Iran for 60 days and, of course, open up the strait. But the conflict in Lebanon between Israel and Iran-backed Hezbollah militants has become a major stumbling block as fighting has intensified there. But officials from Pakistan and Qatar resumed their mediation efforts after the Iranian delegation moved out of the negotiation venue. In early Monday local time, they announced a deconfliction cell for the Lebanon conflict. Gosh, some of the terms we have come up with, memorandum of understanding and the deconfliction cell. All right, okay. It says technical talks will continue for the remainder of the week at the resort on all issues, the mediator said. Now, Iranian negotiators have said that progress has been made. And J.D. Vance is the one kind of leading the talks. Jared Kushner's there. Steve Witkoff is there as well. Go ahead, if you can, Walker. Play the J.D. Vance cut that I sent you.
6: The Iranians have agreed to invite IAEA inspectors back into their country. That is a major milestone for the American people and the first step in permanently denuclearizing or permanently ending a nuclear weapons program in Iran. They did threaten to walk out, or at least there were social media threats that they would walk out, but we were negotiating well past 1 in the morning yesterday, so they didn't walk out. And their technical team is still here in Bergenstock. We do believe, of course, it's going to require a lot of hard work, that we can get to a place where Lebanon's territorial integrity and sovereignty is protected, Israel's security is protected, and that's going to require some coordination with the Lebanese armed forces, and also it's going to require the Iranians to rein in Hezbollah. This is not a deal that the United States is imposing on the region. This is a deal that the region has desperately asked the United States to put in place. Obviously, the headlines have been very focused about what's been going on between the United States and Iran, but this region has been a basket case for a very long time.
3: I mean, of course, the last part is true. God, I can understand why Trump was like lashing out and cursing at them. I mean, after everything that has happened, the Iran negotiators, they have the goal to walk out. They believe they have the leverage now that they can walk out and leave negotiations. I'm telling you, just tell them, look, Trump, we'll call it the Strait of Trump. We'll get the military in there. We'll just take it over ourselves. Now, President Trump also did an interview over the weekend with Axios and was asked about the Iranian situation. Go ahead and play a Trump cut one for me.
16: There's now light at the end of the tunnel,
19: yep,
16: for the conflict. What have you learned about not just the exercise of power, but the limits on your power as a result of the conflict?
20: There are no limits.
16: No
20: limits. No, not. I haven't learned that lesson yet. I know there are, but, you know, there are no limits. We defeated them totally militarily. I was asked by Pakistan, because they're close, to please not do any more. I said, I like them a lot. I think that there are no limits. We have the most powerful military in the world, by far. Who else could have done a blockade like that? I did a naval blockade where not one ship was able to get through. Some tried. They didn't, you know, it didn't last very long.
3: All right. Now, everyone's making a big deal when he said, I don't have the limits to my power. Pretty obvious in context there. He's talking about the military has no limits in terms of the power of the U.S. military. What can they do in the region? I don't think necessarily he's talking about, like, as president, I have no limits whatsoever. He is always unwilling to admit he has any limits. Somebody texted him, by the way, and said, instead of calling it the Strait of Trump, we could call it the Trump Canal. That does have a nice ring to it. I don't know if it's technically a canal, though. So that maybe the problem more is the word canal than the word Trump in there. I do like where you're going, though. I do like the idea of it. Go ahead and play Trump Cut 2 for me.
16: And it certainly brought Iran to the table more than before. However, beginning a conflict, you had talked about you only wanted unconditional surrender. And
20: well,
16: the MOU doesn't look like unconditional surrender.
20: Well, it really probably is unconditional surrender.
16: It is?
20: I think so. Look, they have no military. They're all at the bottom of the sea. 159 ships, that's what they have.
16: Sure, but they could still menace. They only had these small, gosh-dy boats or go-fast.
20: Look, you call it what you want. You know, I hear the JCPOA, the Obama nuclear catastrophe, mm-hmm. which was so bad. When Obama left, he didn't hit their military.
16: Sure.
20: He didn't damage their Navy or destroy their Air Force. I'd destroy the Air Force.
3: All right. So, I mean, I want to be on Trump's side here, but it's obviously not unconditional surrender. There are a lot of conditions here in place. The fact that Iran leaves the negotiations because they're mad about Lebanon, it's not unconditional surrender. He's right about the success of the U.S. military operations. But just read the memorandum. It's not unconditional. Go and play Trump Cut 3 for me.
20: I wiped out their military.
16: I don't dispute that.
20: For those people that say, oh, maybe I wasn't tough enough, I've wiped out. I took out their biggest bridge because they showed up late at a meeting. They said, that wasn't very nice. You know that bridge? That's their George Washington Bridge. I wiped it out in 3 minutes. I took out Karg Island. Everything except one thing. I said, leave the pipes alone because, you know, I'm not looking to damage the world economy. So I think we were very tough. The people that say, oh, he could have been tougher. The entire military is gone. Ready? Air Force is gone. Do you agree? It's gone.
16: Wiped out.
20: There's no airplane.
16: Yes.
20: There's no airplanes. They had a lot of them. They had 200 of them. They're all gone. Navy, 159 ships, right? All at the bottom of the sea. Leadership. Their first stringers, all gone, including Khomeini, the first one. They then put a new group in there, very good, but very nasty. I dealt with them. They're gone. They're all gone. And we're dealing with the third group, who I actually think is the smartest group. And I actually think it's regime change, if you want to know the truth.
3: All right. So he says, you know, we're tough as we can be. It's not really about being tougher or whatever. It's about what's strategic. What could work strategically? And it's not necessarily about, oh, we're going to send a tougher message. But if we militarily took over the strait and controlled the strait, strategically speaking, that could get rid of Iran's leverage. Because they still believe, they're still threatening to close the strait again over Lebanon. They still believe that's their ultimate leverage point. It's going to continue to be a problem in future years. Now, if you want to weigh in, we have our Yaffe text line, 866-494-9866, 866-494-WVNN. We'll get to the Alabama bullet points in the next segment. Todd Stacey at the bottom of the hour, Monday edition of the Yaffe program. Stay with us.
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22: Good morning, everybody. I'm Way 31's Chris Tatum. Two men are in the hospital, their shooter on the loose in Huntsville this morning. Police say it happened yesterday on Hunter's Ridge Drive in South Huntsville. 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If you know anything, call Huntsville Police. A man's in the Colbert County Jail after deputies say he threatened Sheriff

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8: 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Don't forget to like the Yaffe Facebook page or follow me on X at Yaffe or Instagram at Yaffe Live. Had someone on X over the weekend saying they were tired of my pessimism when it comes to Iran. I mean, look, I'm just... over the weekend, Trump is still threatening to bomb the blank out of them. I mean, can you blame me? Can you blame me? Anyway, let's get to the Alabama headlines right now. We have those Alabama bullet points.
9: Alabama bullet points. Today's headlines from around the Yellowhammer State.
8: Brought to you by Larry's Pistol and Pond. Number four today, Katie Britt blames Democrats over the failed reauthorization of FISA. Said Democrats played politics with people's lives. So U.S. Senator Katie Britt sharply criticized Democrats for blocking the reauthorization of Section 702 of the Foreign Intelligence Surveillance Act, which she said now, because it's expired, it's now endangering American lives by limiting the NSA and the FBI's ability to intercept foreign electronic communications and prevent terrorist attacks. Now, she said this in a recent Fox News appearance. She blamed Democrats for playing politics and retaliation for President Trump's appointment of Bill Pulte as acting director of national intelligence. Now, Trump has later nominated Jake Clayton, who's much more qualified, I guess, especially amid major events like the World Cup being hosted in the U.S., she argued that Democrats shut down the eyes of our intelligence community. So hopefully that can change pretty soon here. Number three today, yes, there's another residency challenge being filed against Tuberville, who's running for governor, but State Senator Arthur Orr dismissed it, said he's ready to move on and vote for the conservative. So State Senator Arthur Orr out of Decatur dismissed the latest residency challenge against U.S. Senator Tommy Tuberville. He did this during the Dale Jackson Show on Friday, calling it largely futile. Now, Orr acknowledged that the lawsuit filed Wednesday in Democrat-friendly Montgomery Circuit Court on behalf of two veterans could pose initial hurdles, but would likely reach the more Republican-friendly Alabama Supreme Court if needed. So he argued that recent evidence, including tax returns, basically have resolved the issue. The way he put it, actually, is the fat lady has sung on this. I think he's right. Allowing the campaign to move forward toward the general election. Comparing the situation to Alabamian strong support for Donald Trump, despite his legal troubles, Orr said voters don't really care about these technical things here. Number two today, the Senate panel, or a Senate panel, has advanced the college sports bill that the SEC and Tuberville have openly opposed. So a Senate committee advanced the bipartisan Protect College Sports Act. They did this on Friday by a 19-9 vote, aiming to create a national framework for college athletics. Now, the bill would provide student athletes with name, image, likeness certainty, medical and academic protections, scholarship guarantees, and safeguards for women's and Olympic sports, while limiting athlete transfers, restricting in-season coaching changes,

0: preventing the merger of the top four conferences into a super conference, offering limited antitrust protections for the NCAA. Now, Ted Cruz is one of the sponsors, but Tuberville, who, as you know, is a former Auburn coach, also said he has his own bill, the Student Athlete Act, focused only on transfers and eligibility, says the government is trying to reach too far here. Number one today, speaking of Tommy Tuberville, kind of dominated the bullet points today. It's kind of the way it is, but Tuberville reiterates his support for Trump's Iran policy. He said, "We're a lot better off now than we were 3 months ago." So U.S. Senator Tommy Tuberville, who's going to be our next governor, reiterated his strong support for President Donald Trump's Iran policy in recent comments. Now, Tuberville highlighted key achievements, the no Iranian nuclear weapons and no U.S. troops on the ground, while stating that significant progress has been made. He dismissed concerns about a potential new U.S.-Iran deal that might lift sanctions, arguing it could enable continued funding of Iranian proxies. He emphasized that the U.S. is a lot better off now than we were 3 months ago, crediting Donald Trump for the improved position because Iran didn't want any part of this. So he's defending the war, Trump's policy, saying we have enough leverage where we're going to be able to get a good deal, where we're not going to give them a bunch of money, and they're not going to have a nuclear weapon. So we'll have to see if he's right about that. But he also said on X, he said, don't bet against Trump when it comes to this kind of stuff. So we'll have to see. We'll talk more about this with Todd Stacey, by the way, who is the host of Alabama Public Television's Capital Journal. Right now, though, I'm going to tell you the sponsor of the bullet points. Once again, Larry's Pistol and Pawn. You know, they have an 18,000 square foot facility right off there, off exit 3, off I-65. You've seen it, next to the big rusty water tower. 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When you do, let them know you heard about it from Yaffe. 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
3: Fox News, I'm CJ Puff of Vice President J.D. Vance on his way back to the U.S. from Switzerland, but not before telling the world peace talks with Iran are going in the right direction, including
4: permanently ending a nuclear weapons program in Iran.
3: Adding,
4: we think even some of those conversations with the inspectors and with the IAEA could happen as soon as today.
3: And what about the Strait of Hormuz?
4: It is open.
3: Fox's Trey Yanks with another reveal from the VP.
5: The U.S., along with Qatar, will have some oversight over the unfrozen Iranian funds, and that some could go to purchasing U.S. farm goods.
3: Treasury Secretary Scott Bessent says the Treasury has issued a temporary 60-day general license allowing Iranian oil production and sales after the productive talks in Switzerland. Great Britain in the market for new Prime Minister Keir Starmer announces he will step down and lead until a replacement is found. America's
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10: A better life with Dr. Sanjay Gupta.
11: When you need your body to perform, but some of your muscles are having trouble, other muscles can sometimes help compensate. This is a great thing short term, but long term it can lead to serious and even chronic aches and pains. So if you've got nagging stiffness or irritation somewhere, don't push through it. Try to figure out why it's happening and how you can correct it. Strength and conditioning specialist Dana Santa says, performing exercises at a deliberate tempo makes it easier to notice when the wrong muscles are taking over, and also gives the intended muscles a chance to engage before that compensation kicks in. Dana suggests that starting with primary movement patterns such as squatting, hinging, pushing, pulling, rotating, and core can help make compensation easiest to identify and to address. I'm Dr. Sanjay Gupta, helping you live a better life.
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0: 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Glad you joined the show today. Hope you had a good Father's Day yesterday. If you want to weigh in on anything, you can. We have our Yaffe text line, 866-494-9866, 866-494-WVNN. Every Monday at this time, we speak with Todd Stacey. He is the host of Alabama Public Television's Capital Journal, and yes, with Alabama Daily News, which you can read every day at aldailynews.com. Todd, how are you this morning?
14: I'm great, Yaffe. How are you?
0: Doing good. Doing good. So,
14: and happy Father's Day.
0: Oh, thank you. Thank you so much for that. Are you a dad? Sorry if I don't, if you are and I forgot, but are you a father?
14: No.
0: Okay.
14: Never married, no kids.
0: Oh, so you're, what is it, dinks? Is that what they call it? Dual income, no kids? Isn't that the slang now?
14: There's no dual income, never married, no kids.
0: Married, I'm sorry. Sink. So you're a sink then.
14: I think
0: single.
14: They call that failure to launch.
0: No. Anyway... I do want to ask you about this latest with Tuberville. Once again, there's another residency challenge with Tuberville. I'm guessing this one's really not going to go anywhere, although some are pointing out that I guess the challenge is in the Montgomery area, so you might have a friendlier court there, but eventually you would go to the Alabama Supreme Court, and then you wouldn't have, you know, most likely the Supreme Court would side with Tuberville. But, I mean, what do you think about all this?
14: I mean, you're right to point out that the eventual venue is the Alabama Supreme Court. So, I mean, what are we really doing here? But I mean, I actually kind of like that it's in court this time rather than at the party. I mean, the party was right to take up the challenge, but everybody knew what was going to happen there, right? It was unanimous. But it was also a closed door hearing. There was no kind of, I mean, we didn't get to see all of the testimony and the evidence and all that kind of stuff. So it at least this time it's going to be in a court of law, and that's probably the right venue. But look, we've been reporting on this for over a year. Our first story on the Tuberville residency records, going back to his homestead tax exemption, you can only have one of those. You can't have them in multiple states. And his go back to 2018 in Alabama. That happened over a year ago. I think it was May of last year. And so we've been, I thought that kind of closed the case. But I guess we shouldn't be surprised that it keeps coming up because, I mean, why wouldn't they? Why wouldn't Democrats, it's not just Democrats, obviously his primary opponent, Ken McPheeters, why wouldn't anybody that was running against Tuberville try everything they could to kick him off the ballot? And I have to say, the very first tips we started getting about Tuberville's residency issues did not come from Democrats. They came from Republicans. It's basically everybody that doesn't want Tuberville to be governor, but he's got the records. I mean, he's got the tax, property tax records. He's got the income tax records. And I have not seen anything that convinces me that there's a legal case to keep him off the ballot. So So to me, this is just very much a political thing. And if I was Doug Jones, I really wouldn't want to be too close to this because I don't think it's a winning issue. I think normal people think about, I mean, there's a reason why Tuberville has been successful as a politician. He has universal name ID. Why is that the case? Because he started coaching in Auburn. He got hired to coach in Auburn in 1998. That's a long time ago. So people just understand that. They think about him going back 30 years. And so the idea that he hasn't been around long enough to serve as governor just doesn't compute with the normal voter.
0: Now, has Doug Jones really talked about this a lot? I mean, I think he's had a couple of jokes or something against Tuberville about this, but it hasn't.
14: Yeah, that's right. He's not really embraced it, which I think is wise because it does not need to seem like a Doug Jones orchestrated effort, which I don't think it is. I mean, it's a larger, this one is a larger Democratic effort, which, look, why wouldn't they try to do everything they could to keep Tuberville off the ballot? I mean, the best way to beat Tuberville in this election is for him to be kicked off the ballot, right? That's the best way to do it.
0: They can't beat him on the ballot, is what you're saying.
14: Well, yeah, it's a low probability. Something could happen. Something crazy could happen. I do think Democrats are energized more than they have been in a long time in the state, but it's pretty likely that Tuberville gets elected. So their best chance is to get him kicked off the ballot and have a rando get on there where Doug Jones could prevail.
0: Speaking with Todd Stacey, he's with Alabama Daily News. So speaking of the elections, what do you think of this idea of getting rid of the runoff? I personally like the runoff system. There's just something nice about the winner having to get an actual majority instead of a plurality. Because in the other system, you could potentially have someone win with just like 20% of the vote. But what do you think?
14: Who wants to? Are there people talking about getting rid of the runoff?
0: AL.com had a big story on it for some reason, saying that because of the low turnout, maybe we should get rid of it and it costs too much money. I think the voters like it the way it is, but yeah, they had a big front page story on their website about it.
14: The AL.com had a story about things costing too much money. Okay. that's not going to happen. I mean, getting more than 50% is good. I mean, we need to require that. Look, if that wasn't the case, sometimes you got to look at things in the negative, like look in the negative light. Like, let's just say we did that. Then in a contest for governor or U.S. Senate or any other important office, you could have, 10 candidates sign up to run and one candidate could get 15%,
0: right,
14: and be the party's nominee because nobody else, surpassed that. Or 20, or 30, being generous. That is not enough. I mean, I think the low turnout is a problem. I didn't like it. There are many reasons why turnout was so low this time, but it does not require a constitutional fix or a legal fix to do away with the runoff. I mean, I think there are interesting electoral concepts that other states do. Like Louisiana is interesting. They have what's sometimes referred to as the jungle primary, where it's actually mm-hmm. both parties. And so, like, everybody runs in the same primary and the two.
0: Yeah, California does that too, I believe.
14: Yeah. So that no matter whether you're Republican or Democrat, like the top two emerge for the general election. That's kind of interesting. And that might, you could see that, energizing voters or getting more voter engagement, something like that. But no. You got to have a mandate. You got to have more than 50% of the voting base to be nominated. I think it would be very foolish to do something like that.
0: Yeah, I tend to agree. I mean, I know there's the ranked choice thing. Maybe that's what they're going for. Democrats seem to like that. It seems confusing to me when you talk the ranked choice stuff. But yeah, that's being thrown out there. I tend to agree. It's one of those things they're throwing out there, but it's never going to happen. People seem to like it the way it is. I'm speaking with Todd Stacy. Any thoughts about the runoff results? I haven't talked to you since the results.
14: I mean, they were what I expected. You know, there was this question going in as to, you know, if John Wall and Barry Moore lost, then there was going to be this whole narrative about the Trump endorsement and if it had lost its luster and all that. That didn't happen, obviously. And so those two candidates, I mean, I've told you before, and I've talked about many times, like it's not just getting the Trump endorsement. It's what you do with it. And I think both of those candidates, John Wall and Barry Moore, were able to turn that into currency, electoral currency, put it on TV, put it on the radio, put it in mail and all that. And so at the end of the day, I think low turnout really helped those candidates because the most committed voters, the most hardcore people that were going to get out to vote are those that are committed to the president. And while the other candidates had a really good message and good campaigns and all that, it's hard to overcome that, you know, endorsement of Donald Trump, you know, running on the airwaves over and over and over again. And so I think that did it. I am really impressed, though, because there was no Trump endorsement in the attorney general race. They had to do it on their own. And I was really impressed with, I have been really since the beginning of Katherine Robertson's campaign. She did really well. And she was an underdog to start off with. And she's somebody to watch because that was a really good campaign.
0: What do you think about the polls? I mean, some of the polls were kind of all over the place. You know,
14: Oh, yeah. It
0: seems like, you know, what is that? Usually when I ask that question, I kind of hear that it's, we don't really know how to poll because no one uses a landline anymore. So there's all these different ways to try to poll, and it's harder to get an accurate representation that way.
14: Well, I mean, you're right. The nature of polling has evolved. I mean, when I was, you know, in politics long ago, like it was pretty much all landlines. They started to use cell phones, and that was kind of a new thing. Now they're even using text messages, which that may sound silly, but it's really not because I look at myself. I don't answer phone calls from numbers I don't know. You know, I don't do that, especially with all this spam. I mean, I'm just inundated with spam all day long, and so I don't answer those calls. But I'd be more likely to respond to a text, especially from a poll. And I did. I responded to a few text polls this time around. So the concept is fine. The problem is getting a universe of voters, getting a sample of voters that is actually going to vote. Because that's the first question, right? Will you vote on Tuesday? Are you likely to vote in the Republican primary? That is the key question in any poll. And back when I used to do polling, you'd have like multiple questions to try to ascertain that answer. If it's so easy in a text, like, hey, are you going to vote on Tuesday? Sure, yeah. I think one of the fundamental flaws of the polls that we saw is that I'm not sure if these respondents to these polls were actually going to vote. Clearly they weren't. If they were, the results would have been far different. And right. So I think that's the fatal flaw is finding, yeah, we got to do a better job. These pollsters have to do a better job of whittling down the voting sample to people that are actually going to turn out to vote. And that's a really tough thing to do, but I think that was the big flaw.
0: Okay, yeah, you know, I haven't heard that before, but I think that makes a lot of sense because you're right. It's got to be the people that are actually going to show up, which is probably harder to do when you have a low turnout, to find those people for a poll. So that might be a part of it as well.
14: Oh, yeah.
0: Todd Stacey with Alabama Daily.
14: Nobody knows how to do that.
0: Yeah, exactly. Todd, really appreciate it. As always, my friend, we'll talk to you again next week.
14: All right, yeah, be good.
0: All right, there you go. When we get back, we'll start that Sunday news show's recap. This is the Yappy Program.
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16: Good morning, everybody. I'm Week 31's Chris Tatum. Two men are in the hospital, their shooter on the loose in Huntsville this morning. Police say it happened yesterday on Hunter's Ridge Drive in South Huntsville. We're working this morning to learn those victims' names and conditions and to learn if police know who that shooter is. If you know anything, call Huntsville Police. A man's in the Colbert County Jail after deputies say he threatened Sheriff Eric Ballantyne and a judge. They arrested Tyler Campbell last week and charged him with making terrorist threats, drug possession, and driving under the influence. Our sister station, WAFF, reports Campbell made those threats in a text and that Ballantyne himself confronted him during that traffic stop when he was arrested. A judge set Campbell's bond at $22,000. And the trial starts today for a man charged with killing another man in Madison County's Hazel Green community. Jury selection starts at 9 o'clock this morning in Gavin Bosch's murder trial. Prosecutors say he shot and killed Anthony Dudley in 2023. With Way 31 News, I'm Chris Tatum.
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1: Here's your weather update from the Way 31 Storm Tracker Weather Center.
20: A few scattered showers out and about this morning, but as we head towards lunchtime and throughout the rest of the afternoon and evening, we'll have the threat to see some strong, severe thunderstorms across the Tennessee Valley. All of us under that 2 out of 5 risk to see some damaging winds, heavy rainfall, and a low-end tornado threat. From the Way 31 Storm Tracker Weather Center, I'm meteorologist Lainey Pugh.
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Tran. Yes, I am Alabama's voice of reason, Huntsville's conservative conscience, and you need me. These days, you look at what's going on in the world. I understand you need a voice of reason. So here I am. Here I am for you. You also need me when you're watching maybe some of those Sunday news talk shows. Actually, you should not watch them because I do this every Monday. Time now for the Sunday news shows recap.

0: recapping the highlights, the interviews from those Sunday news talk shows like Fox News Sunday, Meet the Press, and others. So you don't have to watch them. You don't have to worry about it. I recap it for you on Monday so you can take Sunday off. It's my public service to you. And yes, we don't accept any taxpayer dollars to do it. And it's free. It's free. You're welcome. You're welcome. All right, I want to start with some cuts from Senator Mike Lee. He talked about the Iran war. He also talked about passing the SAVE Act. He was on Fox News Sunday. Go ahead, if you can, Walker, play Mike Lee cut one for me.
1: First of all, Shannon, let's remember that President Trump is not like other presidents who have tried to address this issue. Both President Obama and President Biden negotiated from a position of weakness. President Trump has done everything that is absolutely necessary to make sure that we're negotiating from a position of strength. So this is the master of the art of the deal. Don't count him out. In fact, I would bank on the fact that President Trump will make darn sure Iran complies. And if it doesn't, Iran will face very unpleasant consequences. Iran has seen already what happens when you mess with President Trump, and they will see it again if they don't comply.
0: Now, I'm a little more pessimistic. I know. I do think there is a more of a likelihood that if they don't comply, Trump would do something. One of the issues, though, is what happens after Trump leaves office. He's only going to be president for another 2 years. So that creates a problem. But I also think Trump kind of just wants to be done with this. I will say this, though, when it comes up in other interviews, this idea that this is just the JCPOA again, that Iran is stronger now and all this stuff, I don't buy that either. Obviously, we do have some points of leverage because our military was so successful. It's just we never got control of the strait, really. And that's given Iran more leverage than I wish they had. Now, Mike Lee also talked about some other things. Go on and play Mike Lee cut two for me.
1: Original Save America Act, the one that was passed by the House of Representatives, does have simple majority support in the Senate. Now, while it's true, we're 10 votes shy of cloture, of forcing debate to a close, that doesn't mean that we couldn't pass it. There are a couple ways to get there. One would be nuking the filibuster, as you pointed out, that appears not likely to happen. But the other way is to exhaust the other side, to continue to debate the bill until it passes. This was a common procedure in the Senate for most of its existence. It needs to be used from time to time in situations like this one. Look, the American people overwhelmingly support this, Republicans, Democrats alike. We're talking about 3 out of 4 Americans, regardless of political party, want to make it easy to vote, hard to cheat. That's what the House Passed Save America Act does, and the Senate needs to be willing to do the hard work to make sure that that happens. If we put it on the floor tomorrow and we announce that we're going to debate it until it passes, I'm confident that we can get there.
0: I'm not. I'm sorry. I'm just not. Not because he isn't right that you could possibly try to exhaust them by just continuing to debate it until it passes. But man, Democrats, for some reason, they are willing to die on that hill. Now, I will say, when it came to the government shutdowns, that's what they should have done there. If you had a potential shutdown, they should be forced to stay there and debate it over and over until something is passed to end a government shutdown. I would agree with that. But even though it's popular, Democrats, they want to die on the hill of not passing the SAVE Act, probably because they know it would hurt their party's chances. If you want to weigh in, you can. We have our Yaffe text line. We'll do more of the Sunday News Show's recap coming up in a moment. Right now, I'm going to tell you about the Huntsville Men's Clinic, guys. 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
3: Progress in talks leads to a financial boost for Iran. I'm Dave Anthony, Fox News.
4: We wanted to build a mechanism for keeping the Strait of Hormuz open.
3: And after Vice President Vance said that this morning in Switzerland, where he led weekend negotiations, the U.S. issues a temporary 60-day license authorizing Iran's oil production and sales. The vice president also hailed what he calls a key step in preventing Iran from having nuclear weapons.
4: The Iranians have agreed to invite IAEA inspectors back into their country.
5: Vance says they also initiated a deconfliction cell to help end the fighting between Israel and Hezbollah in Lebanon, though there is still skepticism with these negotiations that Iran will ever agree to meaningful checks on its nuclear and missile programs and end its support of militias like Hezbollah.
3: Fox's Rich Hedson at the White House. The U.S. military has blown up another boat suspected of smuggling drugs off the South American coast, killing two people on board. More than 200 alleged narco-terrorists have been killed in attacks on drug trafficking since September. In Britain, the prime minister is resigning.
6: Every decision I've taken has been about putting the country I love first.
3: Keir Starmer will step down once his Labour Party picks a new prime minister. President Trump's been critical of Starmer on immigration and Britain not helping the U.S. with Iran. We're still awaiting key Supreme Court rulings as the justices wind the term down. This morning, they reinstated an old murder conviction in a missing persons case in New York City involving 6-year-old Eitan Pates.
7: The unsigned opinion reversed a decision that said jurors who convicted Pedro Hernandez of killing Pates were given improper instructions by the judge. Hernandez has already been tried twice, a jury deadlocked in 2015, and a different jury convicted him in 2017. He was sentenced to 25 years to life in prison. Pates disappeared near his New York City home in 1979 and became one of the first missing children ever to appear on milk cartons. Hernandez had worked as a store clerk in Pates' neighborhood and confessed to the crime.
3: That's Tanya J. Powers. 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
3: President Trump is again calling for federal crime-fighting intervention in Chicago. Acting Attorney General Todd Blanche tells Fox,
10: "What we're talking about here is stopping the violence, the weekend violence. And there you need to work hand in hand with local law enforcement. They want to work with us. Yeah. I guarantee it."
11: Dozens of shootings across Chicago over the weekend, leaving at least 7 people dead and almost 40 hurt. The surge in violence here prompting President Trump to again offer resources like the National Guard to combat crime. And to throw shade on Governor J.B. Pritzker and fellow Democrat city leaders who've pushed back on any federal help. A local street pastor also telling Fox News that the city's good.
12: "We can solve this. Chicago is bigger than this. We've proved it. Now we need to make it happen again."
11: Chicago police report over 600 people have been shot year to date. Almost 200 killed, an increase from this time last year. In Chicago, Jeff Manasso, Fox News.
3: Well, the president posted again this morning about the Washington reflecting pool he claims was severely vandalized, vowing to fully enforce laws that could lead to 10 years in prison for destruction and attempted destruction. The pool's turned green, full of algae, and the paint the president hired a contractor to turn the bottom of the pool dark blue has been peeling, seen floating in the pool. The Ebola outbreak in Africa continues to worsen.
13: There are more than 1,000 confirmed Ebola cases in the Democratic Republic of the Congo, including more than 250 deaths, as health authorities, who believe the outbreak has not reached its peak yet, race to try and contain the crisis. Officials warn the outbreak may be far larger than reported, with contact tracing remaining a challenge in the face of ongoing violence from rebels in eastern Congo, which has cut off access to many villages and forced some 2 million people to flee their homes. Lillian Wu, Fox News.
3: On Wall Street, the Dow is up 193 points, but the NASDAQ is dropping 250. I'm Dave Anthony. This is Fox News.
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0: I know this is completely off topic with what we're going to get into in the rest of the Sunday News Show's recap, but I heard that update at the top of the hour, Fox News, that over 600 people have been shot in Chicago this year, and almost 200, I think it was over 200 people have been killed in Chicago. We're only halfway through the year. That is an insane number in a city in the United States. Why they're not begging for help from the federal government, the National Guard, whoever, they should be begging for it. It is beyond me. I just, wow. When you actually hear the numbers, man, that it's just sad that that is a city in the United States and it's experienced that kind of violence. Wow. Anyway, you are listening to the Yaffe Program. This is the show where you can count on the latest news, the important guests, and the best analysis, all for your morning commute here on News Talk 770 AM, 92.5 FM, WVNN. And it is Monday and the 10 o'clock hour, so you know what that means. More of the Sunday News Show's recap.

0: recapping what happened, what was talked about on those Sunday news talk shows like CBS Face the Nation, CNN State of the Union, and others. I watch it for you because you don't want to. I mean, you're a news junkie. I get it, but you need Sundays off. You need that day of rest. That's all right. I make the sacrifice. I keep up with it. Then I recap it for you on Monday so you get Sundays off. My public service to you. You're welcome. So I want to play some of these cuts from Cory Booker. He's a senator from New Jersey. He was on Meet the Press, everything else. So go ahead. Obviously, it's kind of interesting to hear Democrats because in one sense, they want the war in Iran to end. But they're going to be against however Trump accomplishes that. If Trump bombs more, they'll be against it. If he makes a deal, they'll be against it. If he leaves and does nothing, they would be against it. So having both things true, it's put them in a pickle, I think. They don't really know how to argue this. They don't really have an answer of what an alternative is. But go ahead if you can. Play a cut one of Cory Booker for me.
1: Proud to be leading the effort to stop Donald Trump from leading our country into further and further disaster. But the way he is trying to bring us out of this war not only speaks to the failures of the war in total, but it also speaks in a bipartisan way to how bad of a leader he is. When you have Democrats and Republicans, conservatives and progressives, all coming out talking about capitulation, surrender, catastrophe, you know how bad this deal is. Iran gets all of the benefits, literally billions and billions of dollars, and America continues to hurt and see the losses from the $100 billion we spent in the war to every American citizen seeing their costs skyrocket. Mm-hmm. This has been a cataclysmic failure of his making.
2: But if you support the deal, but you also think it's a capitulation, I guess I'm confused. What's the alternative?
1: No. Let's be clear. I do not support this deal that he made, which was an abject surrender. This is a guy who said he's a great negotiator. But right now, Iran has billions and billions of dollars of benefits. It's almost as if American dollars, American resources are now going to be used to help rebuild Iran while we are continuing to carry the bill for it.
0: So, as someone, I'm not even a huge fan of the deal, but I'm at least honest about it. It is not an abject surrender. It is not American tax dollars going to rebuild Iran. That's not even a part of this. And to say there's nothing good in it, Iran gets all the benefits, I mean, that's not true either. A key part of it is they have to give up any type of nuclear program. That's a key part of it. That's a big deal. So I just have to point that out. I mean, you can be critical, but man, they can't just be reasonable in their criticism. They have to go full bore the other direction and make me defend him, honestly, defend Trump. Going to play cut two of Cory Booker.
2: Does President Trump deserve any credit for trying to end this war now rather than escalate it further?
1: That's like giving somebody credit for literally an arsonist starting a fire and getting credit for running out of the burning building. This president has led this nation into a disaster. We have surrendered our power. We have capitulated to the enemy. And they now are mocking us. Look at everything that's coming out of that country from their internal dialogue all the way to what they're saying publicly. They know that they've won this, and they know Donald Trump is perhaps on the world stage right now the biggest loser with egg on his face. We need to curtail this chaotic, corrupt, and cruel president. We need to have checks and balances on his power. I am really sorry that congressional Republicans from the start of this war has allowed him to do everything he wanted to do, and now they're crying foul because they don't like the results. Shame on Congress. It's time we get a Congress that will stand up to this president.
0: Now, I will say this. He is right that many of the Iranian leaders, I guess, they are mocking us. They're claiming victory, which just makes me so mad. Just bomb those people. But anyway, that part is true. But it's not an abject disaster. Militarily speaking, it was a major success. The problem wasn't that we were losing militarily. I mean, if you're the Democrats, you would think we lost militarily. That wasn't the problem. The problem was we just stopped. We stopped the military operations. We had the ceasefire. That was the real issue. here. Also, I get annoyed when all of a sudden Democrats are talking about checks on presidential power. We all know that when Democrats are president, they don't want checks on that power. It isn't really, it's like, I'm standing up for the Constitution. No, you're not. You just care now because it's Trump. I mean, just be honest. I just can't take it seriously. Go ahead and play cut three of Cory Booker.
1: Again, this is not left or right for me. It's about stopping a president who has taken health care away from millions of Americans, who's jacked up our prices, who's caused considerable pain, letting billionaires continue to be bigger in polluting and bigger in getting all of the tax breaks while we as Americans as a whole are paying more and more and more. We need an America that stands up to this president. And I don't care if it's a Republican or a Democrat. Congress needs to start being strong. Now, I don't expect that from the kind of leaders in the Republican Party in Congress. That's why this midterm election is so vital. This midterm election is not about left or right. It's about right or wrong. It's about stopping a president that's out of control and hurting Americans.
0: I do love this, too, when you have Cory Booker, who is very partisan. No, it's fine. It happens. You're a Democrat senator. I get it. But then he gets up and he virtue signals and he said, this isn't about left or right. And then he starts to lay out a bunch of left-wing agenda positions. This is about what we want to do for affordable health care and all that. It's like, okay. Just say, yes, it's about left or right, but you believe the left is right here. I mean, the whole idea that he's somehow above it all. I am above the partisanship. No, you're not. Like, don't lie. Well, like, I know it's a politician and politicians lie, but just insulting to my intelligence, right? Just say you disagree. That's all you have to say. Well, this is just about right. And people on the right do that too sometimes. But it's like, it's about left versus right. It's about wanting Democrats to win the midterms. Just like I want Republicans to win the midterms. And just admit that. Now, if you want to weigh in, you can. We have our Yaffe text line as usual. 866-494-9866. 866-494-WVNN. Did see someone text in earlier because I was saying, got some criticism for being pessimistic on some of this Iran stuff. One person said, don't worry about the pessimistic criticism. I don't believe Iran will do right either. Not many. Yeah, that's the problem. We're dealing with Iran here. But maybe you're more optimistic than I am. You can tell me on the Yaffe text line, 866-494-9866. 866-494-WVNN. 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
5: Good morning, everybody. I'm Way 31's Chris Tatum. Two men are in the hospital, their shooter on the loose in Huntsville this morning. Police say it happened yesterday on Hunter's Ridge Drive in South Huntsville. We're working this morning to learn those victims' names and conditions and to learn if police know who that shooter is. If you know anything, call Huntsville Police. A man's in the Colbert County Jail after deputies say he threatened Sheriff Eric Ballantyne and a judge. They arrested Tyler Campbell last week and charged him with making terrorist threats, drug possession, and driving under the influence. Our sister station, WAFF, reports Campbell made those threats in a text and that Ballantyne himself confronted him during that traffic stop when he was arrested. A judge set Campbell's bond at $22,000. And the trial starts today for a man charged with killing another man in Madison County's Hazel Green community. Jury selection starts at 9 o'clock this morning in Gavin Bosch's murder trial. Prosecutors say he shot and killed Anthony Dudley in 2023. With Way 31 News, I'm Chris Tatum.
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6: Warm and muggy out the door this morning with temperatures in the upper 70s. We'll start to see an increase in rain coverage as we head towards late morning and into the lunchtime hours. That will last throughout the afternoon. Heavy rainfall, damaging winds, and a low-end tornado risk is all in play. From the Way 31 Storm Tracker Weather Center, my meteorologist, Lainey Pugh.
7: It is 77 degrees at 10:20 a.m. here on WVNN.
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0: of he's much more supportive of Trump, and but he actually thinks this deal's not going to work either. Not because he wants to get out, but he's kind of like me. He wants to go back in and finish the job. Now, Lindsey Graham's always been kind of a hawk, probably more so than I am, but he makes some interesting points here. So go ahead and play Lindsey Graham cut one for me.
1: We're not giving any money to Iran that can change the course of history to try diplomacy. Is the MOU problematic? Yeah. I'd rather try diplomacy than take it off the table. The money Iran gets is not going to change the future of Iran. It's not enough to reconstruct the country. If you don't have a diplomatic path through the MOU, then you have to go to war or some other form of coercion. Let's try this. Let's try a diplomatic solution. I think it's going to fail.
0: So it's interesting. He says he thinks it's going to fail in the end because Iran, well, they're Iran. But he said, look, at least we have to try it. It's worth a shot. It's kind of where I am. I've been basically saying I don't really like it either. But now that it's in place, the MOU, we should want it to succeed. It's kind of like what I said when we started the war. Now that we're in the war, we should want it to succeed, right? So go ahead and play Lindsey Graham cut two.
1: What happens next? I spent 4.5 hours with President Trump Friday. Here's what I think will happen next. If this deal fails, President Trump is going to take the Strait of Hormuz over by force. The United States will control the Strait of Hormuz. We'll charge a fee for all those who go through to pay for the operation. And we're going to expand the Abraham Accords in calendar year 2026. We're going to get Saudi Arabia to join the Abraham Accords, and which is the biggest change in 5,000 years in the Mideast. And if Iran contests control of the Strait of Hormuz by the United States, we'll obliterate them. So to all the people listening, if this diplomatic effort fails, President Trump is going to take the Strait of Hormuz. Yep. We're going to run it. We're going to try to get Saudi Arabia to join the Abraham Accords to end the Arab-Israeli conflict in 2026. And if Iran continues to attack Israel and Lebanon, the new policy will be we'll hit Iran. So to the Iranians, if you're listening, when you use Hezbollah to attack Israel, I think the new policy will be we will attack Iran.
0: Okay, there you go. That's actually a good policy. Because as a part of this MOU, Iran has basically admitted that Hezbollah is their proxy. I mean, we already knew that, but now it's like official. Maybe that's the thing. We'll attack Iran. But he basically said there, maybe we just take the Strait of Hormuz. Trump will take the Strait of Hormuz. He almost said it. He almost said it. The Strait of Trump. That's what he should call it. Maybe that's the way to go. But I tend to agree that, you know, we have to try diplomacy. I'm okay with trying, giving it a shot. Even if it fails, at least we tried. And I believe the Abraham Accords can be good for the future, but it could be at the end of the day, we have to take the Strait by force, which is maybe what we should have done in the beginning. Now, I want to play some cuts here of Susan Rice. She's a former national security advisor on the Democrat side. She was on ABC this week, and obviously very different take than Lindsey Graham, but I want to react to it. Play Susan Rice, cut one for me.
2: Isn't a weak peace agreement better than a resumption of a war, which I know you opposed from the start?
3: I opposed this war because it was a stupid war. And it was obvious that when you wage a stupid war, that every prior president had the wisdom to avoid, that you were going to end up with either bad outcomes or worse outcomes.
2: So this ends what you saw as a stupid war.
3: It ends a stupid war. You get bad outcomes or worse outcomes. This is a very bad outcome. I obviously think we shouldn't have been in this war in the first place, because it was obvious for decades that the only way to resolve this problem is through diplomacy. And now we're back to diplomacy with a far weaker hand. Yes, their military has been degraded, but Iran has now figured out they can use the Strait of Hormuz to hold us and the global economy hostage anytime they want. And they've been playing that game over the last 48 hours.
0: Okay, well, there you go. Susan Rice basically saying, she thinks it's a stupid war. A stupid war, which is like, Why is it stupid?

0: it's stupid to want to make sure Iran doesn't have a nuclear weapon. And she said, we've learned in the past decades that diplomacy is the only way to stop them. We never tried anything else. And diplomacy didn't stop them. Diplomacy didn't work with them. So I just don't understand what she's saying there. Why is it, it's a stupid war. Going to play Susan Rice cut two.
1: Just to make that fine, because Ro Khanna, Democrat Ro Khanna, said that he supports this agreement, even though he says it's a shadow of the one you helped negotiate with for President Obama, or helped put together for President Obama. But he says he supports this because it ends the war, and that's the important thing.
2: We shouldn't be in this situation, John. This was an extraordinary strategic blunder. We are in this situation. And we have suffered enormously. The American people have suffered. We've lost 13 servicemen and women. We have paid over $50 billion of taxpayer money for a war we never should have waged. The American consumer is paying more than $50 billion in increased costs. Our standing in the world is weakened. And we've shown that when the United States, the greatest military on the face of the planet, and the Israeli army, the Israeli military throw the kitchen sink at Iran, they can be left still standing, which weakens us globally.
0: All right, there you go. I appreciate, I just don't think it's true. I think there is an interest here to actually stop them from having a nuclear weapon. It would be nice if we could actually take that seriously. I don't think it weakens us globally if we can actually take them out. The problem is we never try to. The problem isn't that the military could not do it, take over the Strait, be unsuccessful. The problem is we can't force them to do that. The problem is we stopped. That's the problem. The problem is we paused when we should have kept going, because I think the military could have been up to the job if we allowed them to be up to the job. All right, going to move on to what's trending coming up next here on the Yaffe program. Stay with us.
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4: Fox News. Chris Foster. Vice President Vance says it was a very, very good day of negotiations with Iran and Switzerland, building a good foundation for a successful final deal.
5: This is probably what we're most excited about as Americans. The Iranians have agreed to invite IAEA inspectors back into their country. That is a major milestone for the American people.
4: Iran suspended cooperation with the United Nations weapons inspectors after U.S.-Israel airstrikes last year. British Prime Minister Keir Starmer says he will resign under pressure from the public and his own Labour Party.
6: Set to take over by all accounts, Andy Burnham, the one-time popular mayor of Greater Manchester, he left and just won a parliament seat, allowing him to go for the top job, posting, "We will make sure this transition is a positive process of renewal for our party and our country."
4: Fox's Greg Palcott. Economist Alan Greenspan died. He was 100 years old, served as Fed chair under four presidents. 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
13: When you need your body to perform, but some of your muscles are having trouble, other muscles can sometimes help compensate. This is a great thing short term, but long term it can lead to serious and even chronic aches and pains. So if you've got nagging stiffness or irritation somewhere, don't push through it. Try to figure out why it's happening and how you can correct it. Strength and conditioning specialist Dana Santa says, performing exercises at a deliberate tempo makes it easier to notice when the wrong muscles are taking over, and also gives the intended muscles a chance to engage before that compensation kicks in. Dana suggests that starting with primary movement patterns such as squatting, hinging, pushing, pulling, rotating, and core can help make compensation easiest to identify and to address. I'm Dr. Sanjay Gupta, helping you live a better life.
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0: 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All right, it's that time of the show. Once again, Walker is here. So let's get right to it. We have What's Trending with Walker.
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0: 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When you go, get this amazing deal. Let them know Yaffe was the one who sent you. All right, Walker, what is number five today?
4: Number five today, KFC is going to be trying out a new version of their restaurant. They're focusing on what the company could look like 10 years from now.
0: Okay, what makes this one new? Like, what is new about it?
4: They're going to have a open concept layout and even table service. They plan to bring a greater emphasis on hospitality and communal dining while still offering the convenience that drive-thru and fast food typically
0: offers. Better service. It's like more quality service, I guess?
4: It seems like it, and maybe a little bit more personable, because with table service, I assume that means that it will be like having a waitress.
0: I know that KFC is kind of going for the family meal kind of thing. Like it's a good place you can go to get an affordable family meal for what you want. And maybe this is kind of accenting that. It's kind of interesting, because I would assume most people that go still go through the drive-thru. They're not really sitting in. So I guess we're trying to get more people to actually stay at the restaurant.
4: Yeah, I would assume so. I think it's a good idea, because I think people need to learn how to slow down again, because, I mean, these days you don't wait for anything.
0: Yeah, well, that's true. Well, I mean, I don't know. I mean, if you go to an actual sit-down restaurant, though, you do wait, right? I mean, that's like kind of the thing, but you have to... There better be free biscuits involved or something.
4: Right, yeah.
0: To keep people awake.
4: Yeah, to keep you entertained.
0: Yeah, TVs or something. I have no idea. I think it's an interesting idea. It depends how they pull it off. You know, the quality of the food sells to be good. And if you're going to do good customer service like this, it better be really good customer service. It better not just be like KFC, but, oh, now you can sit down. And they still treat you like... treat you like junk or something.
4: Yeah, they want to bring back the hospitality that it had in the very beginning.
0: Well, that's a good idea. I think that's a good idea. I hope it works. I hope it works. I want more restaurants to focus on this. Please focus on your hospitality. Focus on better service. All right, what's number four?
4: Number four, for some reason, people think that Elmo needs to have an opinion on which team he wants to win in the World Cup. So while he originally just wanted the teams to have fun, he made a post saying that, just to be clear, Elmo wants Team USA to win, okay?
0: Okay. Okay, well, good. You should want Team USA to win.
4: Right, and even with the NBA Finals, he, again, told the teams to just have fun. And with the criticism, he said, nix that last message. Elmo didn't mean to spur you on.
0: Okay. What's wrong with the...
4: I just think it's ridiculous.
0: Oh, Elmo,
4: to
0: that Elmo. He's...
4: put these expectations on a fictional character.
0: Yeah, they wanted Elmo to take sides in the NBA Finals. This is what we're saying.
4: Yeah, how dare
0: Elmo?
4: How dare he be neutral?
0: Jeez, okay. I don't think I ever expected Elmo to take sides in the NBA Finals, but all right.
4: I wouldn't even think about Elmo.
0: Right. Period, with the NBA Finals. Yeah. Interesting. All right, what's number three?
4: Number three, Heineken has had to come to the rescue for bars and restaurants in Boston after Scottish fans have drunk the city dry. They said no fans deserve to cheer thirsty.
0: Okay, well, good. That's true, I guess. It was Heineken, you said, right?
4: Yes.
0: So they want to... So... Wait a minute, what was the thing they said? Like, say the exact quote again.
4: They said no fans deserve to cheer thirsty.
0: Okay, well, I mean, what, are they giving it away for free?
4: Well, they're bringing in, like, reinforcements so they can refill the...
0: I see.
4: The spouts at bars and restaurants because... apparently, Scottish people drink quite a lot of beer.
0: Well, so the stereotypes are true, is what they're saying.
4: Absolutely.
0: About Scottish people. And
4: I mean, they made them run out.
0: That's funny. Yeah, so a lot of this is the World Cup. And interesting. Are you a fan of Heineken?
4: I'm not a big fan of beer in general.
0: Well, I think we talked about that before, because I'm not either.
4: Yeah, I much prefer like a nice cocktail or a mixed drink.
0: Gotcha. Is there a mixed drink with Heineken? I can't imagine there is.
4: I wouldn't think so.
0: Would you put a Heineken? What mixed drink would a Heineken? There's probably something out there that exists as that. But so you're not drinking Heineken very much.
4: No.
0: Okay. All right, what's number two?
4: Number two, Midjourney. The company that makes a generative AI program has made a medical part they call the Midjourney Scanner, which is supposed to be a type of MRI imaging. But instead of using that big machine and radiation that takes forever, they have a shallow pool of water that is surrounded by thousands of sensors that uses echolocation to send signals through your body, and it takes no more than 60 seconds.
0: Okay. So would you put this in your body?
4: Well, I mean, you're not putting any, you're getting into it. But I feel like it would lower the costs and risks from, you know, the radiation, and you wouldn't have to be cramped into a small tube.
0: Okay, well, that's good. Sounds like a good invention, I guess. It also sounds like the beginning of a horror movie or something, or maybe like a monster movie. Maybe that's it. It malfunctions and turns you into... how my brain went there?
4: Yeah, all these too many movies. Sensors are actually little robots that come to life.
0: Exactly.
4: But the first one is set to open in San Francisco in 2027.
0: Oh, wow. That soon, then.
4: Yeah.
0: Okay. Good. Remember in 2027 when this opens, you have to go back to What's Trending. So we talked about this. This is where You have to update us.
4: Yes, I will go to test the quality.
0: Yeah, there you go. All right, what's number one?
4: Number one, nearly 160 military members are sick with the flu after a U.S. Air Force base had ended their vaccine mandate.
0: The flu? So they had a flu vaccine mandate?
4: They did, and they ended it.
0: Really? I didn't know they ever had a. I mean, I remember the whole COVID vaccine thing when that came up, but I didn't know. I guess, I mean, I wasn't in the military, so I wouldn't know. Maybe you have to ask Dale. So, but they're saying because they ended the vaccine mandate, more people are getting sick.
4: Yes. Just weeks after it was ended by Pete Hegseth.
0: Huh. Okay. I have to look more into this. I don't know. I've never had the, do you ever get the flu vaccine?
4: I do at least every couple of years.
0: I think I probably did years ago, but I can't tell you the last time I've had the flu vaccine, and I don't.
4: I was more focused on it while I was in school and college because I was around so many people, but these days I don't really worry too much about it.
0: The biggest problem I always hear with the flu vaccine, even though they say it works, is there are so many different strains.
4: Mm-hmm.
0: Of the flu, it's almost impossible. So I would have to see if the strain of the flu that they're catching really is the same strain that the vaccine would have prevented.
4: I think that's
0: or
4: fair.
0: Or is this just a weird coincidence? You know what I mean? Where they would have caught the flu anyway, even with the vaccine mandate. But now that it's happening, they can kind of point to it to make Pete Hegseth look bad or something. I have to admit, I don't know for sure. I have not looked deep into the story, but it's one of those things where I know some people that get the flu vaccine and I know a bunch of people that don't, and I don't know how much
4: makes a difference. I'm wondering how many people within the last few weeks would have gotten a flu vaccine anyway.
0: Yeah, or would have gotten the flu even if they had the vaccine, a different strain of the flu. That's always it. When you have studies like this, especially about diseases, that's always something you have to look for, because there's always extenuating circumstances kind of thing. For instance, one thing I always point out is they talk about, they say diet soda causes some kind of disease or something. But then you look into it, it's it's not necessarily the diet soda that's causing it. It's that people who usually drink diet soda tend to be heavier to begin with. So they might still have the health problems even without the diets. You know what I mean?
4: There are other variables. Yeah, I know exactly what you're talking about. Yeah.
0: Yeah, there are other variables in place. And when I hear a story like this, it seems very much like they just want to go after Pete Hegseth. And I'm like, okay, is this true? Or are they just kind of using this, focusing on something that might have happened anyway? But I'm honestly not sure. All right, Walker, I appreciate it. Thank you so much. We'll be back with the Yaffe Program Rewind in a moment here on WVNN.
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7: Good morning, everybody. I'm Way 31's Chris Tatum. Two men are in the hospital, their shooter on the loose in Huntsville this morning. Police say it happened yesterday on Hunter's Ridge Drive in South Huntsville. We're working this morning to learn those victims' names and conditions and to learn if police know who that shooter is. If you know anything, call Huntsville Police. A man's in the Colbert County Jail after deputies say he threatened Sheriff Eric Ballantyne and a judge. They arrested Tyler Campbell last week and charged him with making terrorist threats, drug possession, and driving under the influence. Our sister station, WAFF, reports Campbell made those threats in a text and that Ballantyne himself confronted him during that traffic stop when he was arrested. A judge set Campbell's bond at $22,000. And the trial starts today for a man charged with killing another man in Madison County's Hazel Green community. Jury selection starts at 9 o'clock this morning in Gavin Bosch's murder trial. Prosecutors say he shot and killed Anthony Dudley in 2023. With Way 31 News, I'm Chris Tatum.
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6: Here's your weather update from the Way 31 Storm Tracker Weather Center.
9: A few scattered showers out and about this morning, but as we head towards lunchtime and throughout the rest of the afternoon and evening, we'll have the threat to see some strong severe thunderstorms across the Tennessee Valley. All of us under that 2 out of 5 risk to see some damaging winds, heavy rainfall, and a low-end tornado threat. From the Way 31 Storm Tracker Weather Center, I'm meteorologist Lainey Pugh.
4: It is 77 degrees at 10:52 a.m. here on WVNN.
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0: 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We're back here on the Yappy program. I am, yes, Alabama's voice of reason, Huntsville's conservative conscience. 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When you do, let them know Yaffe was the one who sent you. All right, we started the show today, yes, talking about the latest in Iran. They're supposed to be meeting in Switzerland. Vice President J.D. Vance is there. And Iran, they walked out because of stuff going on in Lebanon. I don't know how you deal with these people. What gives them the gall? We're destroying most of their military, and they still are acting like this. I'm telling you, turn the Strait of Hormuz into the Strait of Trump. But J.D. Vance did talk about it. He says things are actually going well since that moment. Going to play J.D. Vance Cut 1.
1: Iranians have agreed to invite IAEA inspectors back into their country. That is a major milestone for the American people and the first step in permanently denuclearizing or permanently ending a nuclear weapons program in Iran. They did threaten to walk out, or at least there were social media threats that they would walk out. But we were negotiating well past 1 in the morning yesterday, so they didn't walk out. And their technical team is still here in Bergenstock. We do believe, of course it's going to require a lot of hard work, that we can get to a place where Lebanon's territorial integrity and sovereignty is protected, Israel's security is protected, and that's going to require some coordination with the Lebanese armed forces, and also it's going to require the Iranians to rein in Hezbollah. This is not a deal that the United States is imposing on the region. This is a deal that the region has desperately asked the United States to put in place. Obviously, the headlines have been very focused about what's been going on between the United States and Iran, but this region has been a basket case for a very long time.
0: All right, there you go. I mean, he's right about that. Has been a basket case. That kind of makes my point that maybe, I don't know how you deal with that then. Going to play a Trump Cut 1 as well, because he commented on this.
2: There's now light at the end of the tunnel, yep, for the conflict. What have you learned about not just the exercise of power, but the limits on your power as a result of the conflict?
3: There are no limits.
2: No limits.
3: No, not. I haven't learned that lesson yet. I know there are, but, you know, there are no limits. We defeated them totally militarily. I was asked by Pakistan, because they're close, to please not do any more. I said, I like them a lot. I think that there are no limits. We have the most powerful military in the world, by far. Who else could have done a blockade like that? I did a naval blockade where not one ship was able to get through. Some tried. They didn't, you know, it didn't last very long.
0: All right. And then he also commented a little bit more as well on what we could, you know, he's gotten some criticism as this deal doesn't seem tough enough. And he says, I mean, what, this is better than the alternative, is basically what he said. Play Cut 2.
2: And it certainly brought Iran to the table more than before. However, beginning a conflict, you had talked about you only wanted unconditional surrender. And
3: well,
2: the MOU doesn't look like unconditional surrender.
3: Well, it really probably is unconditional surrender.
2: It is?
3: I think so. Look, they have no military. They're all at the bottom of the sea. 159 ships, that's what they have.
2: Sure, but they could still menace. They only have these small one.
0: All right, you can stop right there. So we had that earlier in the show. We went into detail on that. Podcast is up. We had the Sunday News Show's recap. pretty interesting conversation with Todd Stacey as well on Alabama politics. The bullet points up as well. All of that, the podcast will be up, or like the Yappy Facebook page. Follow me and Exit Yappy. See some of it there as well. Thanks to Walker for producing. Thanks to you for listening. I'll be back tomorrow at the same time. See you then.
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6: They've laid the foundation. I'm Lisa Brady, Fox News. That's the U.S. take on talks with Iran, pointing to progress on a path toward a lasting peace deal.
7: Vice President Vance laid out four achievements after 18 hours of negotiations in Switzerland. A mechanism for keeping open the Strait of Hormuz, a process for stopping any return to conflict, a roadmap for technical talks on Iran's nuclear program, and a return to Iran for United Nations nuclear inspectors. This despite the Iranians threatening to walk out in protest at threats by President Trump.
1: There was a little bit of threatening, there was a little bit of whining, but at the end of the day, the talks continued and we made great progress.
7: Vice President Vance says Iran could use unfrozen assets to buy American soy, corn, and wheat.
6: Fox's Jonathan Savage. Iran acknowledges major progress on ending the fighting in Lebanon, calling that the first real test of negotiations. The UN reports no fighting yesterday between Israel and Iran-backed Hezbollah since early March. British Prime Minister Keir Starmer is resigning and will leave power once his party chooses a replacement.
8: After winning in a landslide 2 years ago, a series of political mishaps and economic woes brought down his public and party support. It is assumed the prime minister and party leader jobs will be taken over by the popular one-time mayor of the city of Manchester, Andy Burnham. He has given up the mayor job to become a member of parliament necessary to become prime minister. He would become the seventh prime minister of the UK in 10 years.
6: Fox's Greg Pelcott in London. Former longtime Fed chair Alan Greenspan has died. He was 100.
9: He was known as the maestro. He became one of the most influential economic policymakers of his era. He famously warned, as we all remember, of irrational exuberance.
6: Fox Business's Ashley Webster. Greenspan had complications from Parkinson's disease. Also, just getting word that Clive Davis has died. The legendary music mogul was 94. 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
12: No, thank you.
6: A judge clears the way for top Justice Department officials to keep prosecuting the suspect accused of planning to target the president and others during a D.C. dinner event.
13: Attorneys for Cole Thomas Allen argued Acting Attorney General Todd Blanche and U.S. Attorney for D.C. Jeanine Pirro should be disqualified from the criminal case since both were attending the White House Correspondents Association's annual dinner at the time of the shooting. But a federal judge overseeing the case disagreed and rejected that motion. Judge Trevor McFadden writes, while the court is not blind to the unusual position of Justice Department officials, Blanche and Pirro are unlikely to be trial witnesses, nor do they meet the legal definition of victims. Allen is charged with the attempted assassination of President Trump and assaulting a federal officer with a deadly weapon. At the White House, Jared Halpern, Fox News.
6: The trial begins in Nashville for a former pro football scout accused of murdering his pregnant girlfriend.
14: Jury selection began today for Blaze Taylor, the former Tennessee Titans scout accused of murdering his girlfriend, Jade Benning, in 2023 with a large amount of cocaine. She was 5 months pregnant with a girl at the time. He was arrested nearly a year after Benning died and charged with two counts of murder. At a bond hearing in 2024, Benning's best friend testified that she heard Benning say to Taylor while they were on the phone that her drink tasted funny. She said she couldn't walk straight and said to Taylor, "You did this to do something to the baby." Taylor was released on $2.5 million bond.
6: Fox's Jessica Rosenthal. Just a few months after coaching the Michigan Wolverines to a college basketball championship, Dusty May is reportedly finalizing a deal with the NBA's Dallas Mavericks, where Hall of Famer Jason Kidd and the Mavs decided to part ways recently. The Mavericks have the reigning Rookie of the Year, Cooper Flagg, the 2025 number one overall draft pick. A mixed day on Wall Street. The Dow's up 143, but the S&P and the NASDAQ in the red. Oil prices falling under $75 a barrel. I'm Lisa Brady, Fox News.
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5: N. Rising from the heart of the swamp, a beacon of truth is casting its light. 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
16: All right, 844-484-3872, 844-4-THE-USA. That is the way to join us today from coast to coast, from sea to shining sea. Get in here on the program on another busy, glorious Monday in the United States of America. We're barreling towards the 250th anniversary of our great country. What a joy it is. What a blessing it is to be born here and to be alive right now. You know, it's been an interesting weekend, hasn't it, to watch J.D. Vance in Switzerland working on getting to a deal with the Iranians. Vince, I thought we had a deal. No. We don't have a deal. Keep cool, my babies. We started with a memorandum of understanding. We're working towards a deal. 60 days, that's the window. And there was a lot of chaos in the media this weekend, the claims that it's falling apart, the Iranians are blustering, they claim they were shutting down the Strait of Hormuz, and then President Trump responded and said, you shut down the Strait, I'm going to kill you. There were some fireworks this weekend, that's for sure. But the Vice President of the United States was undeterred. He went for many hours yesterday negotiating with the Iranians. And coming out today with some big announcements on the progress in the Iran negotiations, saying, "Yeah, we've made a lot of ground here, and this is just the beginning. And if it keeps going, it'll be good. It'll be good for the whole world." Here's the Vice President of the United States this morning.
1: Yesterday was a very, very good day. We made a lot of good progress. We did exactly what we wanted to do, which is accomplish four things for the American people. First, we wanted to build a mechanism for keeping the Strait of Hormuz open. It is open. We've seen, of course, gas prices and oil prices come down, millions and millions of barrels of crude and natural gas flowing through the Strait of Hormuz that weren't flowing before.
16: That's really huge. We need this energy flowing. We need it flowing. This is not a small deal. I don't miss this. If you want human beings to flourish, if you want prices to come down so they can, you need the oil flowing. You need it. This is a matter of humanitarian importance that this energy move. And the administration very focused on that, as they should be.
1: But we also wanted to make sure that we actually set up the coordination mechanism so that we could demine the Straits of Hormuz, so that when there are the conflicts that inevitably come up, we can make sure we work through them rather than that leading to escalation. And that is exactly what we did yesterday. Number two, we also wanted to build a mechanism, a similar mechanism, for deconfliction for the regional ceasefire. As the President of the United States has himself said, sometimes these ceasefires just mean you're shooting a little bit less, but we wanted to make sure that we had the proper coordination set up so that if there is shooting, if Hezbollah fires at Israel or if Israel responds, if there are other conflicts that arise in the region,
16: yep,
1: we're actually talking to each other and figuring out how to stop the shooting, how to make the region safer,
16: yep,
1: our allies and everybody else.
16: Okay, I want you to dwell on the language he just used a moment ago. He said, if Hezbollah is shooting at Israel, or Israel is responding, do you notice that? Yeah, you should. There's a theory going around that somehow J.D. Vance is like got some animus towards Israel or something, or thinks that they're the instigator to all of this. There's no evidence for that whatsoever. J.D. Vance is constantly talking about the great friendship we have with Israel, the great alliance we have with Israel. And he's saying that Israel is clearly responding to terror attacks by Hezbollah. Did I miss something in the language there? Were there dog whistles built into that? No. No, J.D. Vance is saying, look, we're creating another means, a diplomatic means, to try and bring the temperature down. We're establishing deconfliction for both the Strait of Hormuz and for the Lebanon conflict as Hezbollah keeps its acts of terrorism going against Israel and Israel keeps responding. We're trying to bring the bloodshed down. That's a noble goal.
1: We set that up as well. Number three, we, and this is probably what we're most excited about as Americans, the Iranians have agreed to invite IAEA inspectors back into their country. That is a major milestone for the American people and the first step in permanently denuclearizing or permanently ending a nuclear weapons program in Iran.
16: Okay. So that's another big piece of this, a huge piece of it. J.D. Vance explains that now we'll have IAEA inspectors going into the country. And we got that commitment out of this long-winded negotiation yesterday. So some good news is Vice President Vance, he sounds well-rested, by the way. It was like 1 o'clock in the afternoon in Switzerland. This contrast that with, I think it was a couple days ago, he sounded a little exhausted by all of the stuff that he's had to deal with. He sounded a little hoarse. Today sounded very good from Switzerland as they're working on getting towards a final deal with Iran. Now, J.D. Vance also said that, of course, that the weekend's news where Iran was popping off at the mouth and talking about, oh, we're going to shut the Strait of Hormuz down. Well, that was a big mistake. That was a big mistake. But he's like, you know what? That happens. And we call it, millennials call it trash talk. There was some trash talk this weekend. That's fine. We'll handle it.
1: What we told the Iranians yesterday is when you guys engage in what us millennials might call trash talk, you can't expect the President of the United States not to respond and not to correct the record. So when they say things that aren't true, the President is going to respond to it. I'm going to respond to it. Americans are going to respond to it. When they make threats that aren't rooted in reality, they have to accept that the President of the United States is actually going to set the record straight.
16: Yep.
1: That's all that happened. So yes, there was a little bit of threatening. There was a little bit of whining. But at the end of the day, the talks continued and we made great progress.
16: Listen. Some threatening and some whining, but that's all right. We kept going. There's a kind of a good cop, bad cop dynamic going on. J.D. Vance is the diplomat right now working with these guys. President Trump is promising to kill anyone who tries to shut this all down. Here is Trey Yanks characterizing his phone call with the president over the weekend.
17: I just spoke with President Trump for more than 20 minutes, and he gave some new insight and reaction about the ongoing talks that are taking place in Switzerland and the threats coming from the Iranian regime. President Trump telling Fox News that the U.S. may take over the strait in the future if they have to and collect tolls. The president described this as the United States being the guardian angel.
16: Isn't it the funniest thing? So Iran keeps saying, we're going to shut the Strait of Hormuz down. We're going to blockade the strait. We're going to collect tolls in the strait, these kinds of things. And the president goes, well, how about this? How about I shut the strait down? How about I collect tolls in the strait? How about we do that? They're like, wait, you wouldn't do that, right? Yeah, I would. Yes, I would.
17: The Strait of Hormuz and the Middle East. And the president said ultimately that would involve the U.S. taking 20% of the oil that passes through the strait. Remember, this comes in reaction to the Iranians saying they will close the Strait of Hormuz in response to Israeli strikes against Hezbollah in Lebanon. President Trump tells Fox News he spoke with Iranian officials overnight and said, you close it and you won't have a country. He went on to tell these officials, you won't even make it back to your effing country.
16: Now, so that's highly suggestive of who he was speaking to. It sounds like it was the delegation that was meeting with J.D. Vance. You're not even going to make it back to your effing country if you shut the strait down. So Let's not do that.
17: Here today, Iran's president, Masoud Pezeshkian, said this about Iranian enrichment of uranium. The president also reacting to that. Take a listen.
18: We will not give up our right to enrichment. And they, too, will be forced to accept it. You all know what the so-called president of the United States was saying. He had made a complete...
16: The so-called president? I don't know what he's talking about. That was the last guy.
18: It 100-degree turn. He was saying that Iran must surrender unconditionally. Iran has no right to do this. It has no right to do that.
17: President Trump, during our call, responded directly to those comments by Iranian President Masoud Pezeshkian. President Trump told Fox News he better watch his mouth, he better shape up, or we'll take over the rest of the country. And so clearly the president reacting directly to these comments from Iran's President Masoud Pezeshkian. And also President Trump talked about the broader memorandum of understanding, indicating this is just a ceasefire extension. This is not the final deal with the Iranian regime. And the president says he holds the cards and maintains a variety of options if the Iranians don't make these serious commitments at the negotiating table.
16: Exactly right.
17: He said, I have a 60-day option and I can do whatever I want.
16: You know, it's exactly right. We're nowhere near a deal yet. It's a process. We have a memorandum of understanding. The Iranians have been popping off at the mouth. And J.D. Vance has been trying to work to create what he's referred to as the foundation for this deal. It's like building a house. You got to start with the foundation. That's where we are right now. We're nowhere near the house being built. This is underway. But domestically, it's been interesting. You know, there's been a lot of people who have been attacking the president's memorandum of understanding here in the United States. Certainly in the media and on social media, saying that somehow he's getting rolled or the Iranians are getting too much out of this. There is a part of me that kind of enjoys that people are attacking President Trump for this, and here's why. It's almost like those people are a part of a psyop to convince the Iranians to do whatever Trump wants. Like, you know what I mean? Like, the Iranians keep seeing that American domestic political commentators are saying, this is a terrible deal. The Iranians get everything. And the Iranians are like, wow, we must have gotten a really good deal here. Maybe we should just go with this. You know what I mean? Who knows? I don't know. I guess it really comes down to how much do they consume X? How much are they on social media? Some of them are. They're posting all over social media trying to publish propaganda of their own. It's a remarkable thing. But J.D. Vance today announced something else. He said there's been a lot of misreporting, not surprising at all, by the legacy media here in the United States, making all sorts of ridiculous claims that we're just going to give them all these benefits without them acting at all. And J.D. Vance addressed this. And in addition, he said, if when it comes to, quote, unfreezing assets, when that happens, President Trump's team has just devised the ultimate way to make it wonderful for Americans. Hold tight. I've got great news for you coming up. So much more to get to on The Vince Show.
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0: if and when the United States, the Trump administration, decides to unfreeze Iranian assets, rather than just send them pallets of cash like Obama, we're going to send American farm products, agricultural products, to help the Iranian people. Listen to this.
1: I've seen some misreporting about frozen or unfrozen Iranian assets. One of the other things that we wanted to do, and wasn't as high of a priority for us for obvious reasons, but we wanted to make sure that we set up a process where if we ever unfreeze Iranian assets, we can ensure that that money, that Iranian money, goes to help the people of Iran and not to fund terrorism. So Jared Kushner actually came up with a very interesting solution with the Qataris, where basically, again, if there is any frozen Iranian assets that are unfrozen, then we have approval over that process, the Qataris have approval over that process, and then the money would actually go to buy American soy, American corn, and American wheat for the benefit of the Iranian people. And as much as I see some of the press misreporting on this, and of course, buttressed by what the Iranians are saying, or not all Iranians, I want to be clear, there are a lot of Iranians who are telling the truth about what happened yesterday, but you see some social media reporting that gets this wrong. But fundamentally, what Jared and the Qataris and the entire team here in Birkenstock accomplished is, to me, a classic Trump deal, where if Iranian assets are ever unfrozen, they're going to go to make American farmers richer and to feed the Iranian people. That's a very, very good and very classic Trump deal. That's great for our people, great for the people of Iran.
0: It's great for everybody. It's great for everybody. Wheat, soy, corn, American agricultural products. You remember last week, President Trump was asked some question about whether or not we could have just taken the Iranian cash that we had frozen. Could we just take it? Can we just take it, keep it for ourselves? And the reason he says that that's not something that was on the table was because it would imperil the primacy of the dollar internationally, that the dollar as the world's reserve currency would be imperiled by that. It would accelerate what they call de-dollarization. And Scott Bessent advised the president, yeah, that would create issues. It's one thing to freeze these assets. It's another to take them for ourselves. And so the president has devised something else here. And you heard J.D. Vance give Jared Kushner credit for coming up with the idea, which is, well, how about this? We'll give them back the value in American food products. We'll send them agricultural goods. We'll be able to pay America's farmers this way, and we'll send in food for the Iranian people. Does that work for everybody? It sure does. What a construct. That's a really clever idea. And that really is fundamentally, that's the spirit of all of this. What these guys are trying to do is expand the Abraham Accords. They're trying to create regional peace by creating these bilateral relationships between Middle Eastern countries and Israel. They want the Strait of Hormuz to be wide open. The president this weekend, contrary to the lies you see everywhere, where they're saying things like, oh, the Iranians are going to be allowed to impose tolls on the strait. It's just nonsensical. The president said this weekend, no tolls ever. There won't be tolls during this period. There won't be tolls after. He wrote on Truth Social, quote, there will be no tolls in the Hormuz Strait for 60 days during the ceasefire period, and there will be no tolls after the 60-day period has expired. Unless they're imposed by the United States, he writes, should the deal not be completed for services rendered as the guardian angel to the countries of the Middle East for purposes of both past, present, and future reimbursement of costs. Thank you for your attention to this matter, President DJT. So the president's crystal clear about are people missing this? It's funny, I saw people read, they read through, to the extent that anybody's reading anything, the Memorandum of Understanding, go, wait a second, can Iran impose tolls after this is over? No, it would help if you would listen to what the president and the vice president and the negotiating team are actually saying on this subject. And as always, when it comes to the Iranians, words mean nothing. They can run their sucks as much as they want. It means nothing. It's about action. That's always been what it's about. This team doesn't trust them. They trust action. More ahead. I've got so much more to share with you all ahead on The Vince Show.
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5: Fox News, I'm CJ Papa. No nukes for Iran. That coming from the peace talks between the U.S. and Iran in Switzerland.
6: The final deal is the house. We set the foundation. We haven't built the house, but we've laid a successful foundation to get to a good place for the American people.
5: Vice President J.D. Vance earlier in Lucerne.
7: U.S. diplomat involved in the talks told Fox News that some of the discussion was focused on clarifying the confusing messaging on the Strait of Hormuz to ensure it will remain open, adding that robust discussions on all elements of the nuclear deal are ongoing.
5: Fox's Trey Ings in Tel Aviv. Music mogul Clive Davis, who launched the monumental careers of Whitney Houston, Alicia Keys, Bruce Springsteen, and many others, dying at the age of 94, that from his family. The U.S. military blows up another suspected drug boat, this time off the coast of South America. Two people on board were killed. 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
13: You know, Chris Christie's a fascinating story. The former New Jersey governor, Republican, the guy who would very likely have been the president of the United States if he had said yes in 2012 to running. There were all sorts of Republican luminaries requesting that he do it, but he opted out of it at the time. And what happened after that? Well, the Bridgegate scandal and everything else. So they say in American politics that, well, in all politics, there's kind of a moment. You have a moment. It's not like you're always going to be able to do this. You just have to hit your timing right. Christie messed it up. And by the time he decided to finally run for president, there was a much bolder, more credible truth teller on stage, and that was Donald Trump. And so Christie, remember the old videos, the viral videos of Chris Christie telling the teachers union where to shove it? That was also thrilling to watch in New Jersey. But then by the time he goes up on a debate stage, Donald Trump is standing there. It's like, well, sorry, Chris, ain't going to work. People like Trump, they believe him. And so obviously the president now, President Trump, he's been elected yet again. And Chris Christie, I don't know why, he just really hates the guy. He really hates him. And he was on with he was on ABC. That's where he's a contributor. He was on ABC's This Week. He's always been very fascinated by media hits. He loves being on television. And he was crapping all over President Trump's attempts to have peace in the Middle East. And it was characterized, the crapping he was doing was characterized by dishonesty. It was just mistake after mistake or lie after lie about what the president is up to. Listen to this.
14: Position for him.
15: Well, let's put all this in context, right? I give the president all the credit in the world for the June bombing of the nuclear sites.
13: This is like kind of the Mike Pence line. Pence is doing this too. It's good that he bombed the sites, but, and then goes on to crap all over his attempts to get some peace.
15: But now we get to February. He tells us this is about regime change, unconditional surrender, eliminate the nuclear threat, and eliminate their missile capability. That's what he tells us. He then does 5 weeks of war, less than what the Pentagon wanted him to do.
13: Oh no. He did. First of all, what's the evidence for that? But secondly, what? He's not listening to the Pentagon, Jim. You see, the Constitution says that the president's supposed to do whatever the Pentagon wants, not the other way around. Has Pete Hegseth been in public crapping all over the president's plan here? Has Pete Hegseth been, man, the president's really screwing this up? No, there's no evidence for that whatsoever.
15: And then he stops. And he stops and fills the air with a whole bunch of empty threats about when he's going to restart. Then he gets to the point where the Iranians have him in a corner because of the economic calamity that's caused by something that apparently his geniuses in his national security team didn't anticipate.
13: Foolishness. Absolute foolishness. By the way, that's a conspiracy theory that the left was pushing early in this conflict, in this war. They said, oh, the Pentagon didn't anticipate that the Strait of Hormuz could be chaotic if we struck Iran. What are you talking about? The plans for striking Iran have been developed over the course of decades. This is not even something that the Trump administration would have had to come up with. You understand, right? You understand how military planning works? Thinking through, wargaming what it would look like to strike Iran has been done for decades in the Pentagon. Of course the Strait of Hormuz was considered in all of this. This is just fake news
14: that the legacy media invented and Chris Christie is dutifully repeating on a legacy news Sunday show. Well, I'm on ABC. And he says, oh, they didn't even think about the Strait of Hormuz. And that somehow the Iranians had cornered us economically. The opposite is true. The opposite is true. The Iranians thought they could shut down the Strait of Hormuz. President Trump outmaneuvered them by blockading the Iranian ports, disabling the engine room of any ship that tried to move in and out of those Iranian ports. You know what that means? Literally shooting the engine rooms. That's what the United States Navy was doing. We were disabling ships trying to get in and out of Iran. And meanwhile, we were quietly herding, shepherding all sorts of ships through the Strait of Hormuz without Iran's knowledge. That was the leverage necessary to get them to this negotiating table that they were at with J.D. Vance yesterday. So contrary to what Chris Christie is saying, that somehow they had us in an economic headlock, we had them in a complete headlock. We destroyed their military. We destroyed their nuclear sites. We killed two levels of Iranian leadership. And we were able to move that oil, whether Iran wanted us to or not. So Christie, did Christie share this with the ABC News audience? The ABC News audience is listening to him go on and speaking so matter-of-factly about all these things, and he's completely misrepresenting the sequence of events.
15: That they would close the Strait of Hormuz. Mm-hmm. How they didn't anticipate that, John, I don't know.
14: It's a lie.
15: So now he has to make a deal because he feels the economy in the United States crumbling beneath him.
14: That's also a lie. First of all, the economic data has been remarkably resilient. There's been a lot of good economic stories to tell. Additionally, is it important for the president of the United States to consider the future economic impact on the American people? 100%. You'd be a lunatic if you weren't thinking about, okay, what can we do to mitigate the cost of energy in the United States? How can I achieve both? How can I denuclearize Iran and bring down gas prices? The cost of goods, the cost of living. Chris Christie's only consideration is, how do I create a dramatic moment on television? President Trump's consideration is, how do I juggle every one of these chainsaws and catch the handles? How do I do this? How do I concentrate on what's good for the American people and achieve all of these things?
15: And what's he do? He gives them the option of opening or closing the Strait of Hormuz based upon their interpretation.
14: False. Utterly false.
15: Of whether
16: they have to work it out with Oman.
15: Right. Us and Israel are complying. Us and Israel, not a party to the agreement. He gives them a $300 billion bribe offer.
14: Israel's future is wrapped up in this entire deal. The whole point is to bring peace to the Middle East, to create an environment where lunatics are not constantly attacking Israel. It's amazing. It's amazing just to listen to like the fact-free talking points. And Chris Christie, I'm using Chris Christie as an example of this, but he is an oversized example of what the rest of the media is doing right now, too. Just lying about this.
15: He unfreezes all of their assets.
14: No. He didn't unfreeze anything. You just heard J.D. Vance this morning. I'm sorry, I'm fact-checking this like crazy because every utterance includes either a contortion, a distortion, or a falsehood. He says that we've unfrozen all the assets. We've unfrozen nothing. Nothing. In fact, J.D. Vance said this morning that if we're going to unfreeze some of this, it's going to be in the form of American agricultural products being purchased with frozen Iranian funds. Did ABC fact check anything that came out of Chris Christie's mouth?
17: No.
14: Nothing. They just let him go.
15: Oil profits back, which is $35 to $50 billion a year. On top of it, he doesn't prevent them from charging service fees to go through the strait, which J.P. Morgan says could be $60 to $90 billion a year.
14: What did I just read from the president of the United States? What did I just read to you? In fact, let me give you a clear understanding of the timeline. This is Sunday morning when Chris Christie is rambling about this. Saturday is when President Trump posted the Truth Social. There's no circumstance where they impose tolls, either before or after the 60-day mark. None. He said the only thing that could possibly happen is the United States will impose tolls if I'm not happy with Iran's behavior, basically. So Christie's just making it up. He knows the president posted this. He knows the position of this administration. He's concealing it from the audience.
15: And now to end it up, to end where you started, he hands over the negotiations to a naive and inexperienced vice president.
14: This is sour grapes. He hates J.D. Vance. Why? Because J.D. has an important role in the administration, and you're on ABC running your mouth.
15: And two other guys who would be better buying you an office building in Alexandria than negotiating this. And let me say this.
14: Nonsense.
15: He's gone from America first to Iran first.
14: What an idiocy. What complete idiocy. You know, Wyckoff and Kushner is who he was referring to. They'd be better off of negotiating a deal for an apartment building or whatever. You know, these are the guys who've been working on trying to make the Abraham Accords work. They were the ones, you know, Kushner in the first administration working on standing up the Abraham Accords in the first place. This is meant to bring peace to the region, bilateral relationships between Middle Eastern countries and Israel. Just getting half of the Middle East to even recognize Israel's existence, more than half, used to be a huge problem. Now we're chipping away at that. That's a big deal. Do you want peace or not? That's fundamentally the question. Do you trust President Trump or not? Now, Chris Christie does not. Chris Christie's position is he doesn't trust President Trump. He hates him. He's taken out his emotional incontinence on television. He's just like, he's just being ridiculous. Totally ridiculous. But he embodies the nonsense you're hearing. Like, cooler heads need to prevail here. I said last week, somebody was making a point correctly, that if Obama had structured this memorandum of understanding the way it's written right now, that we'd all be losing our minds. That's outrageous. What is Obama doing? He's selling us out. He's going to give the Iranians everything. And that is true. That's totally right. Down to the text. If the text were the exact same, I wouldn't trust Obama. I'd be furious about this deal. Why? Obama. Obama is the reason. Donald Trump is president right now. I trust him to handle this. And in fact, this memorandum of understanding period is a 60-day window. Donald Trump will be the president at the end of this MOU period as well. All the way through, shepherding to an actual full-blown deal, if things go well. And there's no guarantee that they will. But this is the point that I've made throughout all of it. I advise you, keep cool. Keep cool. Keep your cool in the midst of all this. Keep your wits about you. Because there are people like Chris Christie and Chuck Schumer. Just like Chuck Schumer is disgusting. He lies for a living. He lies as easily as he breathes. Who will tell you over and over and over again that Donald Trump is selling you out. Donald Trump is working against you. Donald Trump is trying to help the forces of evil. And I'm reminded of every other time they've told that lie. Every single time. President Trump has been confronted with a never-ending string of conspiracy theories, accusing him of the worst things imaginable. Remember Ted Lieu, a couple months back? He said that President Trump stood accused of murdering children. Do you remember this? He's a kid murderer. What? What are you talking about? He said it in a congressional press conference. Like, using the weight of his office, to the extent that that office is any weight at all these days, claiming that President Trump was killing kids? He's a psycho. He's a complete psycho. And yet, this is the way the president's critics are going to act to the very end. They're going to lie about him. And so the rest of us have to tell the truth. I've got so much more to get to. All ahead on The Vince Show.
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0: The Treasury Secretary Scott Bessent today announced that Iran can now sell oil on the open international market, at least for now. He wrote, under President Trump and Vice President Vance, we continue to make the world safer and more prosperous. In line with the ongoing productive talks in Switzerland, Iran has committed to free and open transit in the Strait of Hormuz and to permit IAEA inspectors into their country. Thus, as a part of the framework, Treasury has issued a temporary 60-day general license authorizing the production, delivery, and sale of Iranian oil. Now, I will note, this is literally a part of the MOU. This will come as no surprise to anybody who actually read it, that this was a part of the early terms, that so long as we're showing signs of progress, the Iranians can sell oil for now on the open market, okay? Now, that can disappear at any moment. If the president of the United States decides to pull it away, he can. But the reality, of course, remember, is that Iran was selling its oil under sanctions anyway. Sanctions or no sanctions, Iran sells its oil. You know where it's been selling it? China. 90% of all of its oil exports go to China. What happens now? Well, that's not going to happen anymore. China can't buy 90% of Iran's oil if Iran's oil can be sold freely on the international market. It can't. This hamstrings China. It's a major source of energy that they don't have unfettered access to anymore. Now they've got to compete on the open market for it. It also has the effect of bringing down global oil prices because now more oil is available on the international market. You see, it's a simple supply and demand equation. Clearly, the administration is going to watch this closely, whether or not this continues to be a good idea. But right now, they've got the oil flowing. And in fact, with the oil flowing, forget Iran, just oil flowing through the Strait of Hormuz, Kevin Hassett, one of the top economic advisors to the president, was on CNBC today. And he said that we're getting a lot of oil flowing, and that means the price is coming down.
1: If you look at what the futures markets were saying all along from the beginning of this episode, that they pretty much got it right. And so right now, futures markets are saying that, you know, we're headed down into the 70s sometime soon. People are reluctant to buy at the spot price because they think that the futures price is going to be so low. And I can say that J.D. Vance has been, you know, on the ball in Switzerland negotiating with the Iranians. He reports great progress, reports that the U.N. is going to inspect their nuclear facilities. And we're getting some of the really, really big tankers out of the straits now, so that the amount of oil coming through the straits as of the beginning of the weekend was almost as much as we saw pre-war.
0: Whoa.
1: So I think that right now there's still work to do. There's still work to do, but J.D. Vance has made a huge amount of progress. The fact that they're open to U.N. inspectors suggests that, you know, while the Israeli conflict with Hezbollah is something that's going to still have to be discussed, the oil market impact of this thing, I believe, is mostly resolved.
0: Mostly resolved. Well, that's great news. That's great news for American citizens in particular, which, of course, is the thing that you and I are most interested in. How are Americans affected by all of this? Energy prices coming down, which bodes very well for your quality of life, your cost of living. And as a political matter, it bodes pretty well for the midterms, too, because you don't want energy prices to be high. Any politician with high energy prices going into the midterms will suffer the consequences of that. The president working to resolve all of these things, which is really good to see. Coming up on the program, I want to talk to you about the Save America Act and the status of this thing. Mike Lee was on one of the Sunday shows this weekend. He was on with Shannon Bream, the lovely Shannon Bream. He was saying that he's staying in the fight for the Save America Act. He's pushing it. And he goes, and it is a very real chance of passing if only Republicans would take him up on the offer. We've got details on that. And President Trump's new acting director of national intelligence is causing chaos on Capitol Hill. I think it's wonderful. I'll explain why in just a moment, coming up on The Vince Show.
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5: Name in music has died on Lisa Brady. Fox News, Clive Davis launched the careers of multiple superstars, including Whitney Houston and Alicia Keys, also signing Janis Joplin, Billy Joel, and the Grateful Dead, just to name a few, while helping veteran talents to stay relevant on his record labels. Santana's 1999 multi-Grammy winning album Supernatural, featuring newer artists, was Davis's concept. His family tells the New York Times he died in his Manhattan apartment. Earlier this year, he'd been hospitalized following an upper respiratory issue. Clive Davis was 94. After lengthy talks with senior Iranian officials, Vice President J.D. Vance reporting a good foundation, saying Iran has agreed to let U.N. nuclear inspectors back in.
6: Vance spoke to reporters just a couple of hours ago in Switzerland, where the United States and Iran have been negotiating. Vance called the inspections the first step in permanently ending a nuclear weapons program in Iran, and says negotiators have created a solid environment for successful discussions.
7: Final deal is the house. We set the foundation. We haven't built the house, but we've laid a successful foundation to get to a good place for the American people.
6: Vice President says the U.S. and Iran also established what he calls coordination mechanism to keep open the Strait of Hormuz.
5: Fox's Rich Edson at the White House. Iran calls the first real test of negotiations ending the fight in Lebanon, where Israel and Iran-backed Hezbollah have a new ceasefire. A murder conviction is reinstated for a former store clerk who confessed in the 1979 disappearance of 6-year-old Eitan Peitz in New York City. The U.S. Supreme Court in a 6-3 ruling granting an appeal from New York prosecutors who challenged a federal appeals court decision that tossed out the verdict against Pedro Hernandez over a judge's instructions to the jury. 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
5: British Prime Minister Keir Starmer is on his way out, announcing his resignation.
10: Months of growing unpopularity among the public, months of growing pressure from within his Labour Party, all coming to a head, forcing Keir Starmer to stand down.
11: Every decision I've taken has been about putting the country I love first. That is why I will resign as leader of the Labour Party.
10: Starmer will stay in power until his party chooses a replacement, likely by September. He says he'll do everything he can to ensure an orderly handover. The hot favourite is Andy Burnham. The mayor of Manchester was re-elected to Parliament last week in a special election.
5: Fox's Jonathan Savage in London. The former Fed chair, known as the Maestro, has died. Alan Greenspan was 100 and had complications from Parkinson's disease.
12: In a statement, the Fed noted Greenspan's passing with deep sadness, adding that, quote, his contributions to monetary policy and economic thought left a lasting mark on this institution, on the broader field of economics, and on the country.
5: Fox Business's Ashley Webster. Greenspan served 5 terms as Fed chair. A tennis champion is kicked off the court for several years.
13: 3 years since Markéta Vondrousova won the women's singles title at Wimbledon. The 26-year-old from Czechia has been suspended for 4 years because she refused to take a doping test in December. Tennis's International Integrity Unit made the announcement Monday about Vondrousova, who back in April wrote on Instagram, "It's very tough for me to talk about this, but I want to be transparent with you about my mental health. The recent doping control incident happened because I reached a breaking point after months of physical and mental stress." Vondrousova said the testing agent rang my door late at night without properly identifying themselves. With her suspension set to run through June 21st, 2030, Markéta Vondrousova may appeal this decision to the Court of Arbitration for Sport. Jared Max, Fox News.
5: The Dow's up 176 points. The Nasdaq's down about 300. Elisa Brady, Fox News.
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4: 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Rising from the heart of the swamp, a beacon of truth is casting its light. From sea to shining sea, The Vince Show. Here's Vince Colonnaise.
0: All right, 844-484-3872, 844-4 the USA. That's the way to join us today. Coast to coast, sea to shining sea. The IRGC, the Iranian Revolutionary Guard Corps, lunatics. It's probably the easiest way to say it. Nut jobs. We're like, we're not letting inspectors into Iran. Who thinks we're letting inspectors in? That wasn't a part of the deal. Again, you're going to see a lot of this public chaos, but it really comes down to putting a lot of trust in President Trump and Vice President Vance as they handle this. But the president just a moment ago posted his Truth Social. He wrote, quote, "Everybody is fully aware that Iran will agree to have major weapons inspections in order to ensure nuclear honesty long into the future. President Donald J. Trump." So the president reemphasizing this detail. Yeah. Homie, don't play that. You're going to have inspectors. They're going to be in the country. We're going to verify everything. That's the key. So we'll keep our eyes on any other developments that may take place. Who knows? You know, over the course of the next 2 hours, we could get a lot of those. That's what happens. That's what tends to happen in the Trump era. We'll bring you updates as we get them. Hey, on the Save America Act, it's time for us to talk about that. I've got some updates for you today on that. Mike Lee, God bless him, is still pushing oh so very hard for the Save America Act. This despite the fact that last week some of the rhinos in the Senate tried to subject him to a struggle session at a Republican luncheon. It was early in the week last week. They surrounded him and began pointing and shouting and trying to put him in the dunce cap, telling him to back off on the Save America Act. And he said, nope, I'm sticking with it. I'm going to keep pushing for it because this is achievable. And he's doing it in his own very kind Mike Lee way, but he's insistent, man. He really is insistent. He went on with Shannon Bream this weekend, and he goes, look, the way that this can be done is either nuke the filibuster or barrel right through it. And he's right about that. Here's the audio, more on the other side.
14: She's right that the expanded version of it has never gotten to 50 votes. But it's important, Shannon, to remember that the original Save America Act, the one that was passed by the House of Representatives, does have simple majority support in the Senate. Now, while it's true, we're 10 votes shy of cloture, of forcing debate to a close, that doesn't mean that we couldn't pass it. There are a couple ways to get there. One would be nuking the filibuster, as you pointed out, that appears not likely to happen. But the other way is to exhaust the other side, to continue to debate the bill until it passes. This was a common procedure in the Senate for most of its existence. It needs to be used from time to time in situations like this one. Look, the American people overwhelmingly support this. Republicans, Democrats alike. We're talking about 3 out of 4 Americans, regardless of political party, want to make it easy to vote, hard to cheat. That's what the House passed Save America Act does. And the Senate needs to be willing to do the hard work to make sure that that happens. If we put it on the floor tomorrow and we announce that we're going to debate it, until it passes, I'm confident that we can get there.
0: Okay, this House passed version that he's referencing, this was the basic version of the SAVE Act, we call it the Save America Act these days, that had come over from the House to the Senate. The House has passed it a bunch of times. This was just the latest version of it. And that included things like verifying that you're an American citizen when you register to vote, and making people show their ID when they do vote, and cleaning up the voting rolls, getting rid of the non-citizens. That's all well and good. Now, the president's later additions, things like cleaning up mail-in balloting and adding no men and women sports and those types of things, those didn't appear in the original House version. Those were later additions that the president's been pushing. But if I just got that, if I got American citizens only and I got voter ID and I got cleaned up voter rolls, what a huge step forward. Is it everything? No, but it is huge. And Mike Lee is correct in saying that legislation already has the support of 50 Republican senators as we speak. They already voted for it, 50. So do we have enough support? Yes. All we need is 50 plus a tie break, and we've got J.D. Vance. He's the one who said this past week, give it a try. Just try. Now, this point about cloture, I hope at this point it's not a mystery to you, but to help you understand what's going on, cloture is merely a fancy word for a vote to end debate. You can end debate in the Senate with 60 votes. And for years, it's been used as a way to foreclose on any debate whatsoever. You understand how crazy this is? Basically, oh, it doesn't have 60 votes, therefore the legislation can't go forward. That's not actually true. It's just a vote to end debate early. That's what a 60-vote threshold is for. If you actually have the debate, it goes as long as the senators are able to withstand it. That's it. You get up to 2 speeches each, and at the end of it, you get an up or down vote on the legislation. That's how the Senate's supposed to work. Now, for years, it hasn't worked that way because none of these guys want to do the hard work of standing on their own 2 feet and talking for hours. Or days, or weeks. But they should. So Mike Lee is saying very plainly, in the absence of getting rid of the legislative filibuster, this zombie filibuster, we can at least subject it to the standing filibuster. Just have people stand up, make their case for why they're opposed to the Save America Act. And once they're exhausted, we pass it. We've got the votes for it. Why not? Isn't it wild how much of the debate revolves around, well, we don't have enough votes to end debate? How about this? How about you start debate? That's all we're asking. Start it. and see if you can get it passed. So Mike Lee, undeterred, still pushing for this thing, still trying to get it across the finish line. And he's not alone. The president of the United States is with him. The American people are with him. And Senate Republicans, all of them. I don't care if you were just defeated in, you know, in Texas, John Cornyn or any of these other guys. I don't care. Fight for the country. Make one of your final acts as a United States senator doing something great for this country. Wouldn't that be wonderful? And John Thune, apparently, is already telling Capitol Hill media, insider media, that he's not going to do it. Thune, who clearly should not be the leader of the Republicans in the Senate because he's showed none of the testicular fortitude necessary to actually lead anything. Like, at this point, I'm not convinced he could lead nuns in silent prayer. I don't think that's possible. Here's Andrew Desiderio with Punchbowl today. You've heard his name a lot, haven't you? I cite this guy a lot. It's because I think what happens is he's the go-to establishment reporter. Quote, ahead of Trump's meeting with Senate Republicans on Wednesday, and as the Save America Act proponents are back on the talking filibuster train, Majority Leader Thune told me that's off the table, and it would mean handing the floor to Democrats. He summarizes here that Lee, the face of the Save America Act, has been pushing back against Thune's contention that passing the bill is unrealistic. Lee, who said he spoke with President Trump on Saturday, wants Thune to halt all Senate business and try using the so-called talking filibuster to pass the measure. This is hilarious. Hear that, Jim? He calls it the so-called talking filibuster, as if it hasn't existed for a century. What do you mean the so-called? It's literally the talking filibuster. They're so dismissive, and the derision that's being projected onto Mike Lee and anybody who wants him to actually follow the rules of the Senate. Lee said this Sunday on Fox that the Senate should, quote, continue to debate the bill until it passes. Yeah, no kidding. But Thune told us that's off the table. And here's the quote. It's not a viable option. We don't have the votes to get on it. Our people have made it very clear that we're not going there. I mean, you're handing control of the floor to the Democrats, end quote. This is the same routine that Thune does all the time. He acts like he's some sort of dispassionate play-by-play commentator, that he's watching from a couple decks up in the stadium, telling you what yard the ball is on. That's not what I'm asking for from you. You're supposed to be the coach. You're supposed to be giving them the next play, getting these guys set up so they can score. You see what I mean? John Thune is constantly commenting on this like he's just giving us a weather forecast. It's insanity. And it's deeply frustrating. The Republican base is rightly frustrated with these guys. And that's not the attitude you want going into a midterm. You don't want the base of your own party to be frustrated with you. You want them enthusiastic about you. You want people hustling to get every last vote they can because they go, man, that party, they're really delivering for us. We can't let them lose power here. We need them. But this is political suicide. What you're witnessing in front of you is political suicide for two gigantic reasons. One, of course, it has the effect of suppressing enthusiasm for Republicans in the Congress. To the extent that there will be enthusiasm, I guarantee you it's going to be for Trump's agenda, not for the victories that the Senate delivered. You know what I mean? Like, when Republican voters show up in November, it's going to be, well, I hope these people deliver on the Trump agenda. That's what we need. The president needs backup. And that's a great rationale to get people out to vote. But, man, don't you think it would be wonderful if the Senate had a gigantic pile of wins to show for it? Wouldn't that be great? And then the other piece is that our elections actually be credible. Not just for this election, for every election going forward. Stop allowing a scheme where Democrats can steal votes all across our country. Stop it, you morons. And, you know, as we go, we're going to have to replace these people. It's happening now. Bill Cassidy, John Cornyn, a lot of these guys, we're throwing them out. We're replacing them. And we'll keep doing it until we get the people in there who will do the job for the American people. I've got a lot more to get to, including this acting director of national intelligence, Bill Pulte, is in office right now. He's busy, busy, busy. The deep state hates it. Establishment people in Washington, Republicans, establishment Republicans hate it. And I think that's cause for the American people to love it. More ahead on The Vince Show.
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0: Let me ask you something. How much control do you have over your money right now?

0: Yes, the Save America Act. Wouldn't that be wonderful to actually pass? You know, Mike Lee shared an important piece of information about what the Senate is up to this year. So one of the reasons why Senate leadership appears to be opposed to the Save America Act is because they don't want to waste time on it. It's very valuable floor time. We can't spend all this floor time on the Save America Act. It would detract from everything else we've got to do. Really? How many weeks this year are you actually going to be working? You ready for the math on this? This will not shock you, but it will appall you. There are 27 weeks left in the year. The Senate is scheduled to be in recess for 16 of them. 16 of those weeks. That leaves 11 total weeks. 11 for the Senate to do anything. The rest of the time, they'll be on vacation. We can't put a damper on their vacation schedule. Now, of course, senators will be like, no, Vince, that's not vacation. I'm back home in my state. I'm working on state business. You know, it's time with my constituents. Yeah, I'm sure. I'm sure that's exactly what you're doing. What a bunch of nonsense. 16 weeks of vacation. Yeah, we can't waste time on election integrity. What a scam. What a complete scam. And you know what the other part of the scam is? They're not actually going on recess. That's the other piece of this. So, yes, they're going on vacation, but the Senate stays in what they call a pro forma session while they're gone. So some poor sucker every 3 days needs to gavel in the Senate just to pretend like business is continuing. Why do they do that? To prevent the President of the United States from using his recess appointment power. That's why. To hamstring President Trump. So here they are, hamstringing the American voter from having believable elections, and then they're also hamstringing the President of the United States from making his recess appointments, if he so chooses. Who could he possibly give a recess appointment to? Well, there's a lot of people. There's a lot. And here you have Congress standing in the way of that. How about Bill Pulte? What if you give a recess appointment to Bill Pulte to be the Director of National Intelligence on a more permanent basis than we currently have? Right now, he's the acting Director of National Intelligence. And this is causing chaos on Capitol Hill. They are furious about this guy. And the more that they screech about him, the more I'm becoming convinced that he's the exact right person for this job. Because President Trump chose him for a reason. He said he wants Bill to go in there for two big reasons. One is to fire the deep state, get rid of intel community people who are working against the American people, and to expose the secrets about the vulnerabilities of our elections. That's Bill Pulte's job. President Trump picks him. And now I'm seeing people like Mark Warner and Lindsey Graham. Yes, those are people from two different parties, but they're both united in freaking out about Bill Pulte. They're lecturing the rest of us. They said that the national security community doesn't like Bill Pulte, that intel experts don't like Bill Pulte, that somehow he's dangerous being in the job. And I'm reminded of the last time I was told that national security experts didn't like something. That was when 51 intelligence officials signed on to a letter saying that Hunter Biden's laptop was Russian disinformation. Pay no attention to its contents, or else you're just a propagandist for the Kremlin. Remember that? Yeah. I'm done with the national security experts tell me that President Trump's agenda isn't good for you. I'm done with that. I'm so done with that. We'll get to the updates. Bill Pulte now in the job. And the president says, yeah, I think I'm going to keep him there for a while. A lot more to get to ahead on The Vince Show.
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7: Fox News, I'm Chris Foster. At peace talks in Switzerland, Vice President Vance announces an agreement for United Nations nuclear inspectors to return to Iran.
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7: The Trump administration is authorizing the production, delivery, and sale of Iranian oil for 60 days. Keir Starmer is resigning as British Prime Minister.
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7: 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Aretha Franklin called him the greatest record man of all time. 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
13: You know, we've been talking quite a bit lately about all of the incredible capabilities of the Vice President of the United States, and now he's leading these negotiations with the Iranians. Very high stakes, and he's doing it, I think, very effectively. But what a difference a vice president makes, huh? I mean, it wasn't that long ago. Kamala Harris, can you believe this, was the Vice President of the United States? That woman has trouble speaking in English. She's no bueno. She's unbelievable. She was just on with Don Lemon. Don Lemon apparently still has a show. Isn't he being prosecuted? What is going on exactly? He still has a show. He's interviewing Kamala Harris. And here she is serving up more of her word salad. And I'll just give you the visual on Don Lemon. He's staring blankly into his camera, has no idea what she's even saying. Listen to this.
14: I really, truly believe this. We each have light inside of us. And we need to know that that is what inspires our hope as much as anything external to ourselves. And when we feel that and not allow an election or an individual to dampen that light, and instead let that light kind of carry us, in particular through moments of darkness, that we not only act on that hope, but we inspire that hope in each other. And in particular at this moment, it is so important that we not only have hope, but that we understand that that should be a verb.
13: What? She does this so much. One of my favorite tics that she's got, and none of this, of course, is enjoyable other than to laugh at, is that she'll get stuck on a word and she doesn't know how to get away from it. Like the word has kidnapped her. And so the word light keeps on appearing in that never-ending sentence. And the light and the light, and we have light, and other people have light, and our light motivates the light that others have. And you're like, you can get away from the word light. You don't have to keep using it. You can find a synonym. You can move away from this entire conversation. Whatever you want to do, just get away from light. What are you doing? But that's Kamala Harris. She never should have been the Vice President of the United States. My goodness, where would we be right now if she was the President of the United States? I do think she might have some utility, though, Jim. The Trump administration may consider deploying her to negotiations with the Iranians in the event that things go south. And if we need to do anything, maybe just before we drop more bombs on their head, we can drop Kamala Harris. Maybe she can resolve this whole problem, you know? Don't you think the Iranian delegation would detonate their suicide vests if they had to deal with Kamala Harris for an entire afternoon? That
15: yes,
13: I can't take it anymore. Just blowing up. It reminds me of that scene from Airplane. Remember the guy who's sitting next to the annoying person on the plane, and they just keep talking and talking and talking. It was the main character, I think, with the main character from the movie. Just keeps talking and talking. And the guy just starts pouring gasoline all over himself. He's like, "I'm done. I can't take this anymore." So funny. Anyway, thank you to Kamala Harris and Don Lemon for producing that shockingly terrible clip. And thank you to Western Lensman for pulling it. Western Lensman has a bunch of great polls so that the rest of us don't actually have to watch this nonsense. But just in case you were wondering, we dodged a bullet, like a serious one, a serious one. I was telling you a moment ago about the acting director of National Intelligence. His name is Bill Pulte, and Washington hates this guy. They are furious that he's in this position. And in fact, when he arrived on Friday, because you had Tulsi Gabbard headed out the door on Thursday, in one of her final acts as director of national intelligence, she revealed a massive tranche of classified information about Dr. Anthony Fauci and all of the cover-ups that were involved, how Javier Becerra was covering up for him. She revealed a ton of very important information. But the day that she was leaving, Bill Pulte was reportedly there. He came a day early. And as he arrived, he said, I need a list of everybody. I need a list of everybody in the intel community. I'm going to go through it. And he wants to start firing people. And he starts this work over the weekend. And in fact, he posted to social media just a simple American flag emoji right atop a picture. It's a black and white photo. You've probably seen it before, of President Trump leaning over the Resolute desk with two fists planted right into the desk as he leans forward. It's a great shot. It's a great photo of the president. I think it should be his official portrait. I think it's wonderful. But there he is in the image. Bill Pulte shares that, meaning, hey, I'm here at work. I'm getting to work on the president's agenda. Now, this is cause for chaos in Washington because they thought they could stop this from happening. They didn't think Bill Pulte would get this job in a lasting way. And they, in fact, demanded President Trump put somebody else in the role. And they've been holding FISA renewal hostage until President Trump does put somebody new in the role. And that's led to a bit of a Mexican standoff here when it comes to FISA renewal. Now, FISA, of course, is the spying powers of the United States government. It's FISA means the Foreign Intelligence Surveillance Act. It's supposed to be for spying on foreign adversaries. But what it's become in practice through the years is a tool of rampant abuse by the federal government. They use these spying powers oftentimes against American citizens many times over, including against President Trump and the people around him. So is FISA in need of reform? Desperately. The United States government should be able to spy on our adversaries, not on American citizens. We need to foreclose on that as much as possible. But Congress is now doing one of these stunts again where they're acting like the nation's security is imperiled by the fact that we don't have FISA renewal and that the only way we'll get FISA renewal is if we get rid of Bill Pulte. Now, that's kind of interesting because it makes me curious about why they want to get rid of him so badly. Here's Mark Warner, a Democrat, not to be trusted, intel guy, intel committee guy, saying, we've got to get rid of Pulte. We've got to get rid of Pulte. National security leaders tell me we have to get rid of Pulte.
16: And I think that the president has just decided to blow that off, ignore that. And, the trouble will be we won't know in the short term the damage. What we will know is that national security leaders that are Trump appointed are nervous about Pulte coming in.
13: Who? Name them. Which Trump-appointed national security leaders are upset about Bill Pulte? Let us know. The president would probably want to know this information. How does Mark Warner have more intel on what Trump-appointed people think than President Trump does?
16: Do know that America's allies, who already were concerned that they might have leaks if they shared with this administration, I fear more of them will start to hold back intelligence, and that makes America weaker.
13: Now, this is a dangerous stunt. What Mark Warner's pulling off is a very dangerous stunt. It's not merely observing realities or something. He's going into media, and he's urging allied countries. We have intelligence sharing arrangements with all sorts of allies. He's urging them to withhold their intelligence until Bill Pulte is out of office. You hear what he's doing? He's imperiling American national security by trying to convince foreign countries that the Trump administration can't be trusted right now with that intelligence. This is sinister. You want to talk about imperiling national security? That's what Mark Warner is doing right now. That foreign countries won't convey threats to the United States or intel that they have. Because Bill Pulte's in office, he's urging them not to do it. He's going to pretend like he's merely observing it. That's an important guy. He's on the Intel Committee, powerful Democrat. Here he is saying it's a bad idea to give Bill Pulte intel. To hell with you, Mark Warner. What a betrayal to pull a stunt like that. The president was elected by the American people. People put trust in him to make the right picks for these jobs. See, the Washington Post had a big piece this weekend attacking Tulsi Gabbard. You see this at all, Jim? They had a big piece saying that she had some sort of spiritual guru who was telling her what to do at every phase of her career. I'm like, that's interesting. Was he telling her to expose election integrity problems in the United States? Because if that's the case, I'm very happy that this guru was suggesting that. That's wonderful. Was he telling her to expose Anthony Fauci's crimes? Because in that case, I'm very happy that he was giving her that advice. Are you serious right now? In a piece after Tulsi Gabbard left, the Washington Post is trying to smear her as some sort of controlled by a lunatic person. Like, what? Tulsi's had a great track record. I'm judging her based on her time in office. And then she's leaving to care for her husband with cancer. And you've decided right now you're going to attack her. You people are insane. And so now Bill Pulte's arriving into that environment. And it's not just Mark Warner who's pulling these stunts. Lindsey Graham did it this weekend, too. Lindsey Graham was on one of the Sunday shows, CBS. And he said, I really hope that President Trump gets rid of him quickly. We need Jay Clayton, the current U.S. attorney in New York. We need him right now to be the director of national intelligence. I'm like, why? I'm sorry, what's the rush here?
17: I think what we had in place should happen. I think Clayton should be the new DNI. President Trump was told that Democrats were not going to support FISA reauthorization, and he got mad and pulled out of the agreement. They will. Mark Warner told me that there are enough votes to get FISA reauthorized, and I would urge President Trump to let Clayton testify, and if we nominate Clayton and get him affirmed as the new DNI, we don't want FISA to go dark. There's too many threats to our country for 702 to go down.
13: There you go. So the old national security threat situation. Oh, everyone's going to die if we don't get this spying power back up and running. You know, the one that's abused constantly to spy on American citizens. You're all going to die, and it's going to be Trump's fault. That's Lindsey Graham's position on national television. Again, I tell you what, President Trump has, among his relationships, his relationship with Lindsey Graham is one of the single most bizarre. No question. And it might, again, I've often thought about it. It kind of reminds me of the John Bolton relationship that he maintained for a while. If he keeps the psycho close, then maybe people will think that he'll do something psychotic. But Lindsey Graham, he's just straight up being like, yeah, we have too many national security threats. Get rid of Bill Pulte. We need FISA renewed. No reforms whatsoever. To hell with American citizens and their constitutional rights. We got to hurry, or else there'll be a terror attack and it'll be Trump's fault.
17: Anybody who owns the shutting down of 702 under FISA will own a future attack against the United States. We're playing with fire here.
18: You said you spent time with President Trump this past week. Did he say to you that he will do what you just laid out?
17: I'll let him speak for himself. But I told him that any Democrat that shuts down FISA at a time of great peril to the United States is making a huge mistake. The same would be true of the Trump administration. Mm-hmm. We need FISA up and running. So here's what I hope will happen, that Clayton will appear before the committee, we'll get him confirmed, and we'll get FISA reauthorized as the original plan was. I think the Democratic votes are there. We're playing with fire here. No matter what side does it, America needs FISA up and running.
13: I don't know. Is it just you, or is it just me, rather? Do you share my sentiment with this? That anytime the Uniparty, this is, I think, an appropriate time for us to use that expression, the Uniparty. Anytime all these establishment Republicans and Democrats are all aligned on the same thing, you begin to get very suspicious of them. What the hell's going on here? Why are you so desperate to get rid of Bill Pulte? Because you hear what the stakes are, right? Let's pretend Lindsey Graham is telling you the truth 100% right now about FISA. That Democrats are willing to allow this critical surveillance capability that is literally preventing terror attacks from happening every day in the United States. They're willing to allow this to just disappear because they want Bill Pulte to be out. That's what Lindsey Graham is telling us right now? Like, what? What is Pulte doing that everybody's so freaked out about? What is he up to? He's firing intel community deep staters, and he's exposing the truth about our elections. Kind of sounds like that's why they want him out of there. Because he's willing to be honest. And they can't stand that. More ahead on The Vince Show.
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0: You know, the president just this past week was actually asked about Bill Pulte. How long are you going to keep this guy in the job? What are you doing? And he said, you know what? As long as it takes. In fact, you know what I would really like? I would like for Congress to pass the renewal of FISA, the surveillance renewal, with the Save America Act. You know, this is all very simple. Just deliver on election integrity. And the rest will be so easy.
1: Well, as long as it takes to get everybody else approved. I mean, they were doing a rush act, and we didn't get anything for it. Look, he's a very legitimate guy. He's very smart. He's a brilliant guy. Look at the job he did at Fannie Mae, Freddie Mac. I mean, it's worth it, probably $1 trillion right now. So we put him there, but all of a sudden it was like a rush act by the Democrats. And they said they were going to approve FISA. And I said, but we want FISA approved, but we want the Save America Act approved. Voter ID, proof of citizenship, no mail-in ballots, with exceptions, like for the military, sick, you're traveling, disabled. Very, you know, open and generous. We also want no men playing in women's sports, so we want no transgender mutilation of our children.
0: No cheating.
1: None. Those are five things that are 99% to, I mean, that's all we want. It's not a lot. The Save America Act. And that can be passed any way they want to pass it, but I'm not going to sign FISA unless it's done. And this was like a rush act. And it was a rush act by the Democrats. All of a sudden they want to get... And why are they afraid of this guy? I mean, they're so afraid of him, they'll do anything not to have Pulte go in there. He's a very capable guy, and they're worried about that.
0: We've been through this so many times. We've been through the nonsense of Washington so many times that your spidey senses should be way up right now on what the hell is going on with this Bill Pulte thing. The fact that Washington is unified in opposing this dude should tell you everything. Oh, this guy's a killer. He means it. He's going to expose this stuff. He's going to fire these people. I want to remind you, it wasn't that long ago James Comey and John Brennan were doing their media tour, because they're trying to frame your understanding of the criminal prosecutions against them. And while they were doing these interviews, do you remember both of them claimed that there are people who are still working in the intelligence community who oppose Donald Trump? James Comey said, just hold on. Hold on. Help is on the way. You only have a little bit more time, and then we'll get back to you. Remember this? So in other words, Bill Pulte does have a real job ahead of him. He's got to root out people who would choose to subvert the Constitution of the United States, to fight against the will of the people, to fight against the chief executive who you chose to be in that office. Comey and Brennan admitted that they're there. Bill Pulte is getting the job to clean it up. And establishment Washington is going crazy. Good. I'm not tired of winning yet. More ahead on The Vince Show.
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11: Encouraging words from the Vice President, Lisa Brady, Fox News.
12: This is laying a foundation for what could be a truly transformed Middle East. But we haven't built the house yet. We're going to have to keep on building, and that's what we'll do.
11: Vice President J.D. Vance, a short time ago, as he was leaving Switzerland after what he calls a productive 36 hours and lengthy talks with top Iranian officials, who he says have agreed to let U.N. nuclear inspectors back into Iran.
12: Whether good faith or bad faith, you can't trust anybody's words. You have to trust what they actually do. Letting in the inspectors is a big deal. But again, we're going to see what they actually let the inspectors do once they're in the country. That's going to continually be a part of our negotiations.
11: President Trump posting earlier that everybody is fully aware Iran will agree to have major weapons inspections to ensure nuclear honesty long into the future. Vance says both sides have left teams in Switzerland to continue talks. Charlie Kirk's accused assassin back in a Utah court as a judge rules on several defense motions.
13: Tyler Robinson's attorneys were trying to block hearsay evidence from an upcoming preliminary hearing. Evidence that included pre-recorded testimony from Robinson's roommate and former lover, Lance Twiggs, that included a confession.
14: Accordingly, the defendant's motion is respectfully denied.
13: Judge Tony Groff also denying the defense motion to compel Twiggs to testify during the preliminary hearing for which no electronic devices will be allowed in court.
11: Fox's Jeff Benasso, the judge delaying a decision for now on whether prosecutors violated a gag order by talking to reporters and on taking the death penalty off the table. A federal judge just quashing grand jury subpoenas in a case involving the Minnesota governor and Minneapolis mayor, accused by the Justice Department of failing to aid or impeding immigration enforcement operations. Today's ruling says the department failed to identify a single plausible investigatory justification for the subpoenas. Governor Tim Walz has called the probe politically motivated. 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
11: The U.S. Supreme Court agrees to hear a case that could further define a prison inmate's ability to sue on constitutional grounds.
19: The case centers around a federal inmate in Hawaii who claims he was not given medical treatment after a 2021 prison riot. The inmate, Kikai Watanabe, said after saying he was feeling pain and requesting a hospital visit, a nurse at the prison, Francis Nielsen, refused the request but did provide over-the-counter medications. Watanabe was later diagnosed with a bone fracture. A lawsuit he filed was rejected, but a federal appeals court brought it back 2 years ago. In an unrelated case last year, the Supreme Court ruled against an inmate seeking to sue a corrections officer for assault. Gernal Scott, Fox News.
11: The music industry has lost a legend.
20: Clive Davis, the man Aretha Franklin called the greatest record man of all time, has died at 94. His family, in a statement noting his legacy, wrote in part, "He discovered, mentored, and championed the greatest artists in modern music history, leaving an indelible mark on culture that will endure for generations."
21: Don't walk away from me.
20: Davis brought the world Whitney Houston, Janis Joplin, and Bruce Springsteen. and revitalized the careers of Aretha, Rod Stewart, and more, a former head of labels Columbia Arista Records, and a member of the Rock and Roll Hall of Fame through his six-decade career. The music mogul also nurtured such acts as Billy Joel, The Grateful Dead, Alicia Keys, Aerosmith, and more.
11: Fox's Michelle Pollino. A soccer star makes history. Lionel Messi just scoring his 17th goal, a World Cup record, as defending champion Argentina faces Austria. Messi had missed a penalty kick earlier in the game, his goal giving Argentina a 1-0 lead. Messi, who turns 39 this week, has now scored a goal in six consecutive World Cup games. A rally and a sell-off on Wall Street. The Dow's up 122, with the Nasdaq's down 298. I'm Lisa Brady, Fox News.
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0: All right, 844-484-3872, 844-4 the USA. That's the way to join us today. From coast to coast, from sea to shining sea. Man, I hope you had an excellent Father's Day weekend. For all the fathers out there, happy Father's Day. I had an excellent Father's Day weekend, Jim. It was really nice. Woke up. So I always wake up too early. I wake up first in the house. And as a result, there's no surprising me. It's not like, you know, they can figure out a way to navigate towards a surprise. So they just accept the fact that I'll be awake when they wake up. My wife and my daughter woke up. And then, of course, I had a wonderful Father's Day. They got me some new swag, some clothing, some new things to wear on the podcast, which was really nice of them. And then they got me, you see how the girls, the ladies, they have these Stanley cups. You ever see one of these Stanley cups that they all drink water out of? SNL did a bit about it recently where it looks like somebody was drinking out of a trash can. They're these huge, huge cups. And my wife and daughter, they acquired one for me because I'm always in the mood to I need to drink more water. I drink a lot of coffee, as you know, but I need to balance it out with even more water. Despite I told my doctor, I was like, isn't coffee made of water? He's like, no. You need to drink just water sometimes, not just coffee all the time. Okay, all right. But isn't there a lot of water in coffee? Yes, there is. It's just, you need just pure water. Okay, fine. So my wife bought me this cup, and she called it, you ready for this? It's my Manly. It's not a Stanley. It's a Manly.
22: Nicely done.
0: Yes, very nicely done. So thank you to my dear wife and my lovely daughter. And I had a great Father's Day. It was really nice. We had a great, as we often, we do every Sunday night, we had a great homemade pasta dinner, and it was wonderful. I just had a great time with the girls. I really like spending time with them. That's Father's Day enough for me. And I opened up my news gathering device last night so I could prepare for what you and I were going to be chatting about today. And I saw that the left marked Father's Day with the usual insanity, the typical we hate fathers, father doesn't really mean anything, men shouldn't even exist, nonsense. The New York Times, by now you maybe have seen this because I think a lot of people are appropriately mocking it as being insane. The New York Times ran a comic strip of, let me get this right because this is meant to be intentionally confusing, of a woman pretending to be a man depicted in these comic panels as a, quote, father, It's a dad. It's a woman, but she's a dad, you see, because on the left, words have no meaning. And that, so the New York Times, which is supposed to be all the news that's fit to print, is actually all the nonsense that they can possibly fit within their website and pages of their newspaper. It's just nonsense. And in one of the panels, it's the woman walking down a street with a young girl. The woman has shorts on, so the woman has very hairy legs. The cartoon has hairy legs, a full beard. And the little girl is asking the woman with the beard and the hairy legs, quote, "How long did you have your breasts for, Dad?" Now, of course, you probably remember the first time you had that conversation with your father as well, don't you? It's a famous conversation. It's like the birds and the bees. Yeah, it's like everybody remembers the first time they asked their father, "How long did you have your breasts for, Dad?" It's insanity. It's total insanity. And obviously, it's mock-worthy. I mean, we can make fun of it because it's so stupid. It's so insane. But what is the point of this? Why is the New York Times engaging in this level of denial about reality itself? What are they up to? Well, Jim's congressman took a look at this, and he walked away with an assessment about this. The great Brandon Gill. He pointed out that this attack is on purpose. Of course, the New York Times is conducting this kind of attack on biological reality on purpose. He said this, quote, "On Father's Day, the New York Times decided to promote a cartoon of a woman cosplaying as a father." You know, expression cosplaying means to wear a costume. When people go to like a convention, they want to dress up as a superhero. That's cosplaying. That's cosplay. This is a woman cosplaying as a father. The New York Times did it for a reason. Because the cultural left knows that the first step to conquering the future is brainwashing the minds of our children. And they've realized that strong fathers are the biggest obstacle to that goal. They want to tear down the institution of fatherhood to nothing. Because to the left, things that are normal, good, and holy are a threat to their Marxist revolution. God, I love Brandon Gill. I love it because of the integrity of it. I love the honesty of this assessment. It's totally true. The left sees strong fathers as an impediment to their power. If you believe that fathers are important, if fathers recognize the responsibility they have for their families, if fathers truly can lead and guide their families and earn a living for them, take care of them, then what dramatic use do we have for the government? In fact, the left has made it a long-running project to try and remove the father from the house. You don't believe me? Ask Black Americans what the government has done to their families. Why is the fatherhood rate, the in-home fatherhood rate for Black Americans so low? Well, you can go back to Lyndon Baines Johnson and all of this government manipulation of the Black family. It has been a never-ending project by the left to diminish the role of the father. That's why. And what is the product of getting rid of the father in the household? What spills out of that attack? What are the effects? Poverty. Poverty is one of the clearest effects. You know that a two-parent household with a mother and a father, no other exotic arrangements, a mother and a father, is one of the single greatest ways to improve a child's chances of economic success going into the future. Just crystal clear. You get rid of the dad, you leave mom only, as a statistical matter, this is not even up for debate, it diminishes the chance of the child to have great economic success in the future. In fact, if they're born into poverty and they only have a mother to raise them, they have a very high likelihood of staying in poverty. I did not say there aren't any exceptions to that rule. Of course there are. I'm saying that the statistics on this are really clear. Your chances go down dramatically if you are raised in a household by just a mother when the father is not there. We should not be incentivizing that structure. We shouldn't be longing for that kind of destruction. We should be doing everything we can to create an environment where families can be healthy and completely formed. That's what we should be doing as a society. And the left has been, of course, working against it at every level. That includes through newspapers like the New York Times, just full-on attacks on dads. Also, the left is very resentful of the role that strong fathers have in helping to shape the political minds of the people who live within their homes, right? You know about this. Hillary Clinton hates husbands who live inside of the home with their families. She loathes them. Remember when she lost in 2016, rightly so. One of the many people that she blamed for her loss, one of the many groups she blamed for her loss, were compliant wives. She was upset that there were women who, in her view, took their husband's political position and voted against her. She characterized it as self-defeating, that it somehow works against women to vote for Donald Trump. And never mind the fact that society has benefited immensely from President Trump defeating Hillary Clinton. And that goes for every age group, every gender, every race. Now, she had a special animus towards women who voted for Trump. And she said it's because they were listening to their husbands. Oh, how dare they? How dare they? A strong father is a very important factor in society. I mean, if you think about it, the family is the smallest and most important unit of government. I think we make a mistake sometimes in talking about government just because, like, you don't usually think of a family as governance. But it does have rules, doesn't it? A good family has rules. It has boundaries. A father and a mother will raise their children with certain expectations. This is what you can do. This is what you can't do. I remember sitting, I don't know, did anybody else have this experience? But I remember when we'd be going as a family, I was raised by a Marine general, so you can imagine we had some rules in our house. But as a family, we would be driving to visit with other adults. We'd visit somebody else's home. And in my family, there was always a universal lecture that was given before we arrived at every one of those homes. And it didn't matter how many times we had heard it before, we were going to hear it again. You ready for the lecture? Remember, when we get there, yes, sir, yes, ma'am, no, sir, no, ma'am. That was the speech. In fact, I think I got it verbatim. That's how frequently we heard it. Did we say yes, ma'am, yes, sir, no, ma'am, no, sir? Yes, we did. Yes, sir, we did. Every time. Every time. In fact, it was so baked in by the time we became adults and we were using that reflexively. We often encountered people who tried to discourage it. Oh, don't say that. Oh, I'm not old enough to be a sir. Sir's my father. You've heard this. I'm sure you've encountered this in your life. Perhaps you say it. But this is how we were raised. Because in my house, we had a strong father who gave us that speech every time. And we knew that there would be meaningful consequences if we failed. This is what the left is attacking. They don't want you to think that you are in control of your own destiny, that you have agency. They don't want you to think that there are powers that are more important in your life than the government. And there's a spiritual role for fathers to play as well. Fathers are expected to be the leaders of the faith inside of their home. Fathers are called to this. And there are all sorts of ways that as dads, and I include myself in this, of course, that we fall short of what we should be. You know, whether it's like we're too self-indulgent or we're too lazy or we didn't do the things we were supposed to do. We didn't meet all of the obligations that we have for our family. I think decent fathers are constantly taking an inventory of whether or not they have fulfilled the mission that they have on earth, God-given, that day. We're constantly assessing that question. But you should be assessing that question. That's your mission. That's your vocation. This is your calling. And I don't care what the New York Times says. I'm always going to honor my obligations. Always. I'm going to do the best I can. And I'd encourage everybody to embrace that and to reject the poison that places like the New York Times are spreading. Because They're trying to diminish the role of the father. We should be working really hard to lift it up. More ahead on The Vince Show.
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0: You know, speaking of Father's Day, this Father's Day weekend marked a low point. I mean, I would say a high point for bad statistics, a low point for the city of Chicago. For my friends in Chicago, I'm sorry what you're dealing with, because Father's Day weekend, citing here from CWB Chicago, Father's Day weekend shootings soar 100% in Chicago as the city sees the bloodiest day since 2024. 42 people shot or killed citywide this weekend. That's awful. 100% increase from the same weekend last year, according to preliminary reports. The victim total likely remained below 50 because of rainy weather that moved into the area. Oh, I see. So when you get some bad weather, the fighting season's diminished. No shootings were reported after 6:15 a.m. on Sunday. In another troubling benchmark, 26 people were shot across Chicago on Friday alone. That's the highest one-day shooting victim count since July 5th of 2024. That's a disaster, a total disaster. Brandon Johnson is unfortunately the mayor of that city. And so to what extent was Brandon Johnson concerned about this crisis going on in his city? Well, let's see here. Let me check his X account. What was he talking about? Oh, here we go. Let me read. For too many transgender Chicagoans, the sense of belonging they deserve in their city has been denied by exclusion and barriers to opportunity in spaces that should feel safe and welcoming. Since declaring a trans femicide state of emergency, our administration has strengthened the city's capacity to support LGBTQ plus Chicagoans. This framework builds on that work by centering the voices and lived experiences of trans Chicagoans to chart a path toward a safer, more connected city. This idiot's the mayor of Chicago? What fantasyland dispatch is this supposed to be? Does he have something about flying spaghetti monsters too? Can we get an update on that subject? What is he talking about? Brandon Johnson is tweeting about trans femicide. He's making things up. Like, you've got real problems. How about this? How about you solve the real problems first, and then you can start making up fake problems? How about that? You know, we solved murder. There's no more murder in Chicago, so we've moved on to fictional problems like trans femicide. This guy is a joke. He's a joke. What an atrocity that this guy can call himself the mayor of a major city, an historic city in the United States of America. What a disaster. It was a homicidal weekend in Chicago. Father's Day weekend. You know how you prevent murders, by the way, to go back to what I was talking about a moment ago? Fathers. Maybe if we had more fathers. Maybe if Brandon Johnson, if he was really sincere about anything, spent time trying to encourage fatherhood instead of telling people they should chop themselves up. Maybe that would fix things. Maybe a little bit. What a disgrace that guy is. I've got so much more to share with you ahead on The Vince Show.
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2: Fox News, I'm John Saucier. U.S. and Iranian officials holding talks in Switzerland after the signing of an agreement aimed at ending hostilities in the Middle East. Speaking in Lucerne, Vice President J.D. Vance says Iran will allow inspectors from the International Atomic Energy Agency to verify that the country is not developing a nuclear weapon.
3: The Iranians have agreed to invite IAEA inspectors back into their country. That is a major milestone for the American people and the first step in permanently denuclearizing or permanently ending a nuclear weapons program in Iran.
2: Well, the IAEA was already tasked with inspecting Iranian nuclear facilities under the Obama-era Iran nuclear deal, which President Trump walked away from in 2018. And British Prime Minister Keir Starmer announcing his resignation, forced out by his party after losing voter support. He'll remain as caretaker until they choose a new leader. 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
6: Well, cheerful Vice President J.D. Vance just boarded Air Force Two en route back to the United States of America from Switzerland. But before he did that, he talked to the press, which is nice, a transparent administration, and gave everybody an update on how things went with Iran and said that he's leaving a team behind. They've got negotiators who are going to stick around and continue to do this work. And the Iranians have also left a delegation there. We're going to continue to hammer out details over the course of what appears to be these next 60 days en route to a final deal. Here's J.D. Vance saying some of the positive developments that have transpired over the last 24 hours.
7: Prices and gas prices are going to keep coming down. Number two, we actually set up the right mechanism to ensure the regional ceasefire to manage the inevitable conflicts that will come up. We feel great about that. We're working with our allies from the Israelis to the Gulf Arabs to make sure that sticks. And we feel very, very good about where that is. We have the Iranians allowing weapons inspectors, nuclear inspectors into their country for the first time in a long time. We're obviously going to bolster those inspection regime to make sure they can never have a nuclear weapon. And finally, we continue to make progress on these technical negotiations. We left a lot of our team. The Iranians left a lot of their team at the resort there to keep on working at it. So all in all, a very productive 36 hours. We're going to have to keep working it. The last point that I'll make is, as I told you all this morning, this is laying a foundation for what could be a truly transformed Middle East. But we haven't built the house yet. We're going to have to keep on building, and that's what we'll do.
6: All right, so that's the update. Look, it comes down to the same stuff that we keep talking about. Do you trust President Trump and Vice President Vance, or do you trust the Iranian state media? Those are your options. A week ago, Lindsey Graham was saying he wasn't sure who to trust. I knew who to trust through that whole process. I was like, I'll trust Trump and Vance. I'll trust. This is a really easy one. Do I trust the Iranians? No. Does President Trump, does J.D. Vance trust the Iranians? No, they don't. They keep saying it. In fact, they conditioned aid, they conditioned unfreezing the assets on whether or not the Iranians actually deliver. Here's J.D. Vance mentioning this a moment ago ahead of stepping up on the Air Force Two.
8: Raised yesterday that they've already agreed to, the Iranians have already agreed to that?
7: Yeah, that was something that came up yesterday, and we actually asked the Qataris to help us set up the mechanism so that we can ensure that the money goes where we want it to go.
6: This is to American farmers, right? This arrangement, we're going to sell American agricultural products. We're going to take those frozen Iranian assets, use them to purchase soy, corn, wheat from American farmers, send that food product to the Iranian people. You want that money back? Good. It'll come in the form of American food products, agricultural food products that will enrich American farmers and feed the people of Iran.
7: And they agreed to do that. We have a good relationship, obviously, with them and a good operational oversight mechanism in place. But even with that said, even with the caveat that's going to benefit American farmers and obviously benefit the people of Iran, we want both. But fundamentally, that money is not going to be unfrozen unless we continue to see progress. So that'll obviously be a big part of the negotiation in the days to come.
6: Yeah, all right. So American farmers have a rooting interest here in Iran doing the right thing in this process because they could see a big windfall from it. Gets a lot of frozen Iranian assets paid to American farmers. Fun. Love that. Also this weekend, Jim, did you see these videos going around of that the Iranian delegation stood up J.D. Vance? You see, they left the room and J.D. Vance was insulted and then he had to just take it. That was fake news. And J.D. Vance said that this was like a foreign information operation or something. Listen to him talk about this.
7: Sometimes I find them extremely confusing as negotiators. But look, we had a little press conference. They obviously don't quite have the same First Amendment protections in Iran that we have in the United States of America. We talked to you guys and then had a series of really good meetings. What I did find kind of funny is that after that initial meeting, there was this, you know, sort of social media firestorm where everybody said the Iranians are going to leave. And then we proceeded to talk to them for like the next 9 hours. So I would just encourage the media, mistrust a little bit what you see coming out of Iranian
6: yes.
7: social media. They can be confusing negotiators, but we feel like we're making progress.
6: Yes. Okay. This is how hard is any of this to understand, you know? And I do feel like there's this, maybe it's just like wish casting or something, but people who are rooting against the way that President Trump and Vice President Vance have structured this this negotiation. It's not even a deal. The way they structured this negotiation are willing to credulously believe every utterance out of Iranian state media, even though some of the people who are rooting against the president and the vice president here hate Iran with a passion. What they really want is just more strikes on Iran. Just say that. That's all you have to say. Don't take Iranian state media's word for things. That's crazy. There's a J.D. Vance. I also read a lot into his tone here. He sounds confident. He sounds like a man who's very sure of himself, who's very sure of the process that they're undertaking. He's not telling anybody they have to reflexively trust Iran. He's just asking for you to trust him and the president and the team that they've assembled, which is good. I'm happy to do that. I can meet that end of the bargain, absolutely. So a good update from him. He's aboard Air Force Two, en route back to the United States of America right now, which I love because he's got a lot of work to do back here. They got to catch fraudsters. Remember, in addition to him being the leader of the negotiating team with Iran, he's also the lead on the fraud force, the fraud task force out of the White House, which has yielded a big victory. The FBI just captured the second most wanted fraudster on its new most wanted fraudsters list. You familiar with this list? The FBI has had several most wanted lists for years, but they've never had a most wanted list of fraudsters. This was the vice president's idea. J.D. Vance asked the FBI, hey, could you generate a list of the top 10 fraudsters so we can go after them? And Kash Patel gave him the aye, aye, sir. And they generated this list. They just caught number two. Number two has been captured. His name is Herbert Leon Kimball. He's 60 years old, and he was found in the Philippines and arrested. He's been evading authorities for nearly 2 years. He ran a $1.2 billion Medicare fraud conspiracy, according to the feds. Here's the reporting as it was breaking today. This is over on the Fox News channel, Bill Malusian, you'll hear his voice here.
9: Second most wanted fraudster. He's allegedly behind, listen to this, a $1.2 billion Medicare conspiracy. Billion with a B. White House officials praising the anti-fraud task force's role in making this bust.
10: This is why this task force was so important, because it has focused all of the resources of the federal government on doing this. The Biden administration could have gotten him. They found plenty of time to arrest people playing outside of abortion clinics.
6: Mills.
10: But instead, they let this guy run away with all of his money outside of the country.
9: And David Spun is joining us live from Washington with the latest on this. David, DOJ has been busy, busy, busy making these busts.
11: The department really has, Bill. This capture is part of that administration's approach to highlight fraud. Sure, other Justice Departments in the past have caught fraudsters and did it for decades, but this time the FBI and DOJ put together a most wanted fraudster list with eight people. Two are already in custody in just 3 weeks. Herbert Kimball joins the list of those captured.
6: Wow.
11: After he was taken down in the Philippines. According to authorities, he targeted the Medicare system to the tune of $1.2 billion. Investigators say he operated a sophisticated call center operation, and his conspiracy involved orthopedic braces and billing Medicare. He operated in the Philippines, where he was picked up after fleeing the U.S.
6: Scumbag. Stealing all that money. That's meant to take care of senior citizens. That's Medicare. A lot of theft going on. You notice a lot of the money's left the country. Over $1 billion? The guy became a billionaire? Out of robbing us blind? That's a big takedown. That's a big takedown. Good for the FBI. They should be celebrated for this. And they got him in custody. They're bringing him back. Great news. Absolutely great news. So awful that it got that far. But that's what I want these guys focused on. I want them taking down these fraudsters. And I want them going after... I really want to see these Democrats busted who've made this all possible. The tampon Tim Walzes of the world. Don't you? I want to see them busted for what they've done to the people of Minnesota, Minneapolis. They really deserve it. We also have another big news story that... that's related to the FBI today. Another lefty who's been busted. You ready? Not quite. We're not at the full bust phase. So let me retract that for a moment. But something very interesting is happening. For those of you in Los Angeles right now, or KABC friends. We've got something interesting going on in your neck of the woods. The LA superintendent has just resigned. The head of the Los Angeles Unified School District just resigned late yesterday. And this follows the FBI raiding his home and office just a few months ago. Remember when that happened? These headlines just keep coming fast and furious to the point that sometimes you forget that they took place. In LA, the FBI raided the home and office of the superintendent. Politico's report right now, Albert Carvalho, the embattled superintendent of the LA Unified School District, resigned from his post late Sunday, months after the FBI searched his home and office as a part of a criminal investigation. District officials confirmed that Carvalho sent a letter of resignation effective immediately to the school board. Carvalho, who had led the nation's second largest school district since 2022, had been placed on leave by the board a few days following the raids. The district's board saying in a statement that it, quote, remains steadfast in its commitment to ensuring stability, continuity, and continued progress through strong leadership. Andres Chait is a longtime district official. He's been serving as acting superintendent and will remain in the role until a permanent decision is made. Federal officials have not publicly revealed the reason for searching Carvalho's San Pedro home and office in L.A. Unified School District's downtown headquarters in February. And a judge sealed court filings about the investigation. But this guy's out of a job now. Because kind of seems like the feds have him dead to rights, don't you? Don't you think? So the FBI goes in, big raid. This guy is out. What comes next? He waited for months. He was in this weird holding pattern for months, and now he just straight up resigned. What is coming this week? I'm not promising anything. I'm just reading the tea leaves here. It kind of feels like we're at the beginning of something else. Are we going to see charges imminently? We might. We might. In fact, we've had a lot of FBI raids that I'm kind of eager for charges in. Like, what was going on in Maricopa County? There was an FBI raid there in Arizona. Remember that? Remember the FBI raid in Fulton County, Georgia, where they picked up all those ballots, brought them in, all the election stuff from 2020? What's going on there? In fact, what's going on in South Florida right now? We have a grand conspiracy case apparently underway. U.S. attorney down there demanding all sorts of answers from people around John Brennan and James Comey and others. What's going on there? I just have this feeling like we're going to have a lot of really interesting headlines to discuss. And it may come sooner rather than later. God willing. More ahead on The Vince Show.
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0: It looks like Colombia, the country of Colombia, might be on the verge of throwing its Marxist leader, Gustavo Petro, and his regime out. Because this is interesting. The Washington Post has a big piece up on it right now, and they're very concerned. They're very concerned that a right winger might win in Colombia. A pro-Trump wave has swept Latin America. Colombia appears to be next, says the Washington Post. And they go through yesterday's election results. They say that President Trump keeps getting what he wants in Latin America. First of all, isn't that great? Isn't that the Don Roe Doctrine? We're restoring the Western Hemisphere. Right-wing pro-Trump candidates have defeated leftists across the region, the Washington Post complains, as the Trump administration has pursued the most aggressive U.S. intervention in Central and South America in decades. And on Sunday night, a Trump-endorsed outsider appeared headed for a victory in Colombia's presidential election. Abelardo de la Estrella, a far-right firebrand, won at least 49.6% of the vote, according to an initial count, beating leftist Ivan Cepeda by less than a percentage point. Uh-oh. Colombian President Gustavo Petro, a Cepeda ally, these are Marxists, these people are Marxists, has not recognized a winner and said a formal ballot review process could determine the final results. Don't let the commies count the ballots. Hello, this is a disaster. But Gustavo Petro said, we're going to have to count this really closely to figure out what happened here. But right now, the guy who President Trump endorsed seems to be destined for victory. We'll see, as the Washington Post says, if the results hold. But you know, another interesting element here that's sort of fascinating. I saw someone posted a chart. Jim saw the same post. Somebody posted a chart and they said that South America seems to be turning over very rapidly, which is what the Washington Post is saying too, that all of these commies, these socialist leaders are losing in election after election, and that the countries to our south are increasingly becoming much more conservative, whether that's it's more socially conservative, or you're like Bukele, you're cracking down on MS-13, you're arresting all the bad guys, you're making, in that case, El Salvador is now, it went from the most dangerous country in our hemisphere to, I believe, it's now the safest country in our hemisphere. What a change. What a difference some law and order makes. And the Washington Post hates this, but one of the associations I saw was that apparently, as President Trump and Marco Rubio and the State Department have gotten rid of all that USAID funding, also thank you to Elon Musk and Doge, as they've gotten rid of all of that out of control USAID funding that nobody was watching over, suddenly these bizarro communist regimes are falling left and right. And it starts to make you wonder, wait a second, what were we spending money on? What was all that USAID money being spent on? We know, of course, it was spent on all sorts of left-wing grift. There were a lot of Democrats who had their hands in the taxpayers' pockets stealing money from this or enriching their friends using USAID. But what about these governments? What were we spending on in places like South America? You know? You're here to tell me, not really that shocking, but definitely appalling, that in the wake of the Cold War, that American policymakers started stealing from American taxpayers to hold up communist regimes all across the planet, including and especially in our hemisphere? Weren't we fighting back against that? Wasn't one of the primary reasons for the Cold War that we were trying to stop the spread of Soviet influence, including and especially into our hemisphere? What in the world was USAID doing? Well, regardless, however we're getting here, man, what an improvement. Wouldn't it be nice to have a bunch of allies to our south who aren't vested in fleecing their people and causing chaos and starting all sorts of humanitarian crises and flows of refugees? Wouldn't it be better if we just had a lot of law and order south of our border? Countries that were more respectful of families and culture, that were interested in the economic flourishing of their people, and not in constantly advancing chaos the way the global left is always doing in order to obtain power? Yeah, that'd be really nice. Thank you to President Trump for trying to fight back against it. We appreciate you, sir. I'll be back with you tomorrow.
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5: Bill, keep talking. I'm Lisa Brady, Fox News. Vice President J.D. Vance reporting progress as he left Switzerland after lengthy talks with Iranian officials.
6: We left a lot of our team. The Iranians left a lot of their team at the resort there to keep on working at. So all in all, a very productive 36 hours. We're going to have to keep working it.
5: Vance says Iran has agreed to let U.N. nuclear inspectors back into the country, but that actions, not words, are what's important, adding that money for Iran will not be unfrozen without continued progress. Iran says the first real test of negotiations is to end the fighting in Lebanon, where Israel and Iran-backed Hezbollah have a new ceasefire in effect. A federal judge is blocking the Trump administration's effort to target state officials in Minnesota, including the governor, accusing them of obstructing immigration enforcement operations. A ruling unsealed today accuses the Justice Department of failing to justify subpoenas and aiming to retaliate against state officials for failing to assist the federal government with enforcing civil immigration law. He launched or revitalized many superstar careers. Clive Davis has died, once called the man with the golden ears, who won 5 Grammys as a producer.
7: He started out as a 28-year-old lawyer at Columbia Records with zero music experience. But over the next 6 decades, he found several record companies known for throwing these elaborate Grammy parties, attracting an eclectic group of people from music, politics, and business. He signed Whitney Houston at age 19.
5: Fox's William Lajeunesse. Davis helping to turn others into stars, including Rod Stewart, Carlos Santana, Alicia Keys, Billy Joel, and Bruce Springsteen. Clive Davis was 94. A family statement says to them, the music icon was dad and granddaddy, the steady presence at the center of our lives. History made at the World Cup as Lionel Messi scores a record 17th goal, giving the defending champs Argentina a 1-0 lead over Austria, and he just scored another one. 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
5: Under pressure from the public and his own party, British Prime Minister Keir Starmer announces his resignation, though he'll remain in power until the Labour Party chooses a replacement.
10: It is assumed the Prime Minister and party leader jobs will be taken over by the popular one-time mayor of the city of Manchester, Andy Burnham. He has given up the mayor job to become a member of parliament necessary to become Prime Minister. He would become the seventh Prime Minister of the UK in 10 years. Some reports say Burnham could take over as prime minister as early as mid-July. Over the weekend, President Trump posted that Starmer was on his way out, blaming immigration and energy.
5: Fox's Greg Palcott in London. The head of the second largest public school system in the U.S. resigns 4 months after FBI raids.
11: The Los Angeles school superintendent, Albert Carvalho, was placed on paid leave after the FBI raided his home and office in late February. Now, though, he's formally resigned, writing in a letter that he's doing so because he believes schools must remain focused on students and learning without distraction. When his properties were raided, so was a home in Miami belonging to a former sales consultant for a tech firm called All Here. That firm sold the LAUSD an AI chatbot in 2024 meant for older students. It failed and was quickly taken offline. The founder of All Here was charged with fraud and theft in federal court in New York, and the company filed for bankruptcy. In a previous statement, Carvalho said he did nothing wrong. Jessica Rosenthal, Fox News.
5: Former longtime Fed chair Alan Greenspan has died. He was 100.
12: He was known as the maestro. He became one of the most influential economic policymakers of his era. He famously warned, as we all remember, of irrational exuberance.
5: Fox Business's Ashley Webster. Greenspan served 5 terms as Fed chair. He died today with complications from Parkinson's disease. An hour to the close on Wall Street, the Dow is up 66 points, but a sell-off for the NASDAQ, down 329. Elisa Brady, Fox News.
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13: And a retired lawyer. 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You've seen him on Newsmax TV, so yeah, he knows something about controversy. It's The Daily Controversy with Christopher Reeve.
14: You're listening to Daily Controversy. Hope you guys had a great weekend. Had 2 holidays. We had Juneteenth, a sacred holiday that we've been celebrating for 4 years, apparently. And then we had Father's Day. And I'm going to talk about Father's Day because that one is amazing to me. The New York Times has been torched for Father's Day trans dad article. Critics say shows paper is corrupting our children. I'm going to tell you this right now. That's definitely true, but also nobody reads the New York Times. Well, nobody that matters in my mind. So the New York Times is facing backlash after publishing a Father's Day guest essay about transgender parenting. A person who also describes himself as a trans dad, which actually means a mom. So a lady with mental issues, well, I should say a lady with more mental issues than normal ladies. The essay titled "To My Daughter, My Gender Was Never Complicated" was published Sunday morning and presented in common strict form. It was written by Zach Ellums, a biological woman who identifies as a man, and focused on Ellums' experience raising a daughter while navigating questions about gender. It says, how long did you have Oh, geez, I don't even say this. How long did you have breasts for, Dad? The daughter asked in one panel as the two walked down the street. In another scene at the pool, the child asked, how did you grow a mustache if you were a lady? A separate panel shows the daughter on a playground telling another child, I want to grow a beard when I grow up. I was like, you can't grow a beard. You're a girl. She said, and then the little girl said, my dad did, and he was a girl. Gee, that's not going to confuse every kid that ever exists. The essay suggests that child accepts Aluhm's gender identity with ease, helping the author more fully embrace who they are. Critics have blasted the Times for choosing to publish this as a Father's Day piece because they won't even give us Father's Day. Every essay by the New York Times, every discussion about they had a trans situation, and then they had another article to the effect of why we should honor women on Father's Day. We should absolutely not honor women on Father's Day. That's the one day we don't honor women. Okay? No, that's actually for fathers. We have Mother's Day, and we have every other day for women. So no, we're not going to be honoring women on Father's Day. And I was so pleased that my pastor actually honored fathers at the church instead of chewing them out like a lot of worthless pastors always do. But mine actually said, thank you for being good dads and being leaders in the community, and God bless you and continue on in your mission. I thought that was wonderful. The New York Times, of course, they wanted to celebrate the confused woman. You know, in the old days, I just thought about this. I hope this offends people, but women that were like, they used to have bearded ladies, right? Like, but those were freak shows. Now, instead of freak shows, we just call it the base of the Democratic Party. People that vote in Democratic primaries, probably a nice way to put that. It's like, how horrible would it have been for that kid? So your mom's really identifies as a dude. So it has all the vices of being a woman and then also none of the virtues of being a man. Because you're not really a man and you're playing at being a man, but you don't really know what a man is. So you have none of the virtues of masculinity, but you have none of the virtues of femininity either. So you're this globulous creature, like the creature from the Black Lagoon, except less scary to children, apparently. It says the New York Times published cartoons about being trans dad for Father's Day, Katie Miller said. It's Stephen Miller's wife. This is how they envisioned corrupting our children. Sean Davis, CEO and co-founder of The Federalist, accused the paper of using Father's Day to celebrate playing daddy dress-up and the true embodiment as the true embodiment of fatherhood, which it isn't. New York Times celebrated Father's Day by saluting the real heroes, left-wing gender goblins who think mentally ill women mutilating themselves, mainlining hormone injections, and playing daddy dress-up are the true embodiment of dads. On Father's Day, the New York Times is celebrating gender-confused mothers. Wokeness may be limping on a bit of from injuries, but it ain't dead yet, that's for sure. The Father's Day controversy came the same day President Trump separately ripped the news outlet on True Social over its coverage of Iran. The way the corrupt and failing New York Times is covering stories on the very battered and beat up Iran, though fake and made up, in my opinion, is treasonous. Of course it is. Like, they pretend like nothing's changed, even though they don't have a Navy, an Air Force, a million other things. But it's the New York Times. Look, who really reads that stuff? I mean, ask yourself, anyone listening to my voice, do they ever wake up and like, you know what? I'm going to read the New York Times this morning. And then just to find out what the other opinion is, I'm going to read the Bible. Because you might as well read the Book of Satan if you're going to read the book, New York Times. It is a worthless rag with nothing useful that you're going to find in it. But especially on like Father's Day, what do you think they were going to do? Do you think the New York Times is going to do a thing about why we really need fathers? They're all communists. They hate fathers. Remember, communists hate nuclear family. The nuclear family is the greatest enemy of the communists, and the communists are all in the Democratic Party. I mean, most Democrats are communists now, and it's sad to say that, but it's definitely true. So they don't want dads in the home. They want to empower single women because that's really a courageous choice to be a single woman. I'm like, well, I mean, sometimes bad situations happen, divorce. I get that. But just going intentionally to a situation where you're just like, I don't want my kid to have a father at home. I actually think that's a dirtbag thing to do. I do. And again, if someone's going to say, well, you know, this circumstance happened. No, I'm not talking about that. I'm talking about the people that decided that they can do that they didn't even want to try to have a father in a kid's life. And there's a lot of them out there. Usually the women that read the New York Times are amongst them. They just wanted to have a kid so they could corrupt the kid. And they certainly didn't want to have a dad because the dad would probably teach them, I don't know, like values and the duties of hard work and responsibility. And, you know, that's just, it sickens me. But New York Times is what it is. I guess I shouldn't expect them to change. It's just funny that they put this all in cartoon form, I guess, so that the liberal single ladies that read the New York Times could, I guess, show it to their kids so they could confuse their kids even more about why a woman decides to take a bunch of experimental drugs so they can grow a beard for some reason. You know, in the old days when you did weird stuff, they used to just tell you that you were crazy. Do y'all miss those days? You did weird things. You went to see a doctor. The doctor said, oh, well, your problem is that you're a nut job and you got serious issues. Well, the problem is with Democrats, we just saw that thing that came out. 58% of Democrat voters have a mental illness. Most of them have multiple versus like 10 to 15% of conservative voters. So, you know, Democrats wouldn't have the ability to win election without the mentally ill. That's just a fact. I know people are going to get upset I say that, but let me just say it again, just in case somebody's recording it. There is no way Democrats win a single election in any jurisdiction without mentally ill people voting, because mentally ill people are a major part of their base, if not the major part of their base. All right? They just are. And I'm sorry that it is that way, but think of the Democrat, and I'm talking about the person. You may know someone that votes Democrat, doesn't really care about politics. That person might be normal. But think of a person that's really into it, like really into activist Democrat politics, right? Does that person seem normal to you? Like, they seem super normal. Like, they get really excited about trans and kids, and they had like a Kamala bumper sticker. I'm going to bet that that person in your life is not really known for their pleasant demeanor, their pleasant outlook on life. I'm going to bet they are not very fun to be around. It's probably about as horrible a person as you can imagine. That doesn't mean there aren't some terrible Republicans. Of course there are, but I'm just saying in general, like, try to find me this. Find me a Democrat who's really into the party, like really just like knows it, understands the policy, that type. And ask them, do they think the Democrats went too far whenever they prosecuted Trump in four jurisdictions with 96 charges? And I've yet to meet some Democrat that have said no. Most of the time, they'll say, we should have gone harder. I was like, you went harder than you ever went with no real charges that you made up. And so, again, people want to blame the Democratic politicians, and they're terrible. Don't get me wrong. We're going to bash them all the time. But the real issue with the Democratic Party is not its politicians. The real problem with the Democratic Party is its voters. And its voters are just terrible, terrible people. 29% apparently do actually love the country, though. I saw that stat. I saw one that was 18. We'll say 25%. So probably there are some people that love the country, still Democrats, 25% of them. But my question is, why are you in a party where three-fourths of the people in it hate the country? Like, shouldn't that tell you something? Like, if you're at an actual party and you see a bunch of people, three-fourths of the people there are, I don't know, wearing, like, Klan outfits or neo-Nazi outfits, wouldn't that be a party you left? Wouldn't that be a party? You know what? Really, only three out of every four people are dressing this way. Actually, in that situation, it would have been a party put on by the Southern Poverty Law Center. I'm sorry. So I should have said if you're at a Southern Poverty Law Center party instead of a party with neo-Nazi outfits and Klan outfits, because those people have sponsored those groups for apparently, I don't know, dozens of years, allegedly. So that probably would have been a better way to put it. But my point is, if you're at a party and it's made up of really bad people like that, you leave. There's a real... Something is wrong with you if you're willing to associate with a group with 75% of the people within a group when you know they're bad people and you stick around. That's it. To me, that might be even worse than being messed up in the head and not knowing, you know, really it's not your fault because you're mentally ill and that's why you vote Democrat. But my point is, the New York Times is the paper of record for the nut jobs in your life, but especially the liberal nut jobs in your life. And instead of doing some sort of nice thing for Father's Day, these people wanted to, I guess, try to pervert the children like they always do. But it's the Democrats. What do you expect? It's what they're good at. Let's take a quick break. We'll be right back.
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2: 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And when you talk to them, make sure you tell them Dale Jackson sent you.

You're listening to Daily Controversy. I'm going to bring Kelsey in on this one. This is from OutKick. Clock is ticking as Senators Ted Cruz and Maria Cantwell push for SEC and Big Ten to buy in on a college sports bill. If the Senate Commerce Committee hearing that advanced the Protect College Sports Act to the Senate's floor sounded contentious, expect the next few weeks to be even more heated. After just a few weeks of debate surrounding the legislation crafted by Senators Ted Cruz and Rhea Cantwell of Washington, along with Texas Tech Board of Regents Chairman Cody Cantwell, college athletics is entering a pivotal stretch before Congress's August recess that could shape the future of the sport. If this thing does not go forward, there will be nothing that will go forward, New York Yankee President Randy Levine emphasized. Levine's involvement stems from his role on President Donald Trump's College Athletics Roundtable, a sign just how unusual the politics surrounding college sports have become. Another example would be both Levine and Cantwell holding a media call last week, just hours after the Senate committee voted 19-9 to advance the legislation. And yes, none of this has been traditional in terms of politics, besides the ongoing squabbles between certain politicians, boosters, and commissioners from two biggest conferences, including the SEC and the Big Ten. Or maybe this is exactly how it's supposed to play out. For the past month, the talk of passing this legislation has centered on whether the SEC and Big Ten would put their support around a bill that also has flaws, media polling rights, and obviously a few other lines in this bill. But while senators have tried to stress the word voluntary in the legislation, skeptics remain from those within the Big Ten and the SEC footprint. There is palpable tension in the air, and Cantwell did not try to decrease the ongoing kerfuffle during her remarks in the Senate Commerce Committee. What we did today is say we're not going to let the most powerful and richest conferences dictate the rest of America what's going to happen to 500,000 athletes. Well, that's obviously not going to go over well, especially not in our conference and not in the Big Ten. Look,

0: they're obviously not going to hop on until they see a reason that this is not just completely directed at them and trying to combat what they have done the last couple of years, what they think is best for college football, rather than what the whole country thinks is the best for college football.
1: Yeah, but the funny thing is the conferences, which, like you mentioned, the fans want it. The people in the leaders in the conference don't necessarily want it because Tommy Tuberville, famously an SEC coach, doesn't want it. Ted Cruz does, and they're both in the same party. And you got a lot of some Democrats want it, but some Democrats are like apparently really don't want it. But with a vote of 19-9 in the Senate, usually that means you probably have the votes on the floor if it gets brought up on the floor. I think the problem I see with some of this is that some of it's voluntary. If you're going to like have a part of a bill that's voluntary, just don't write it. It's pointless because voluntary means unenforceable. And it, which means it's a suggestion. And suggestions, that's like the suggestion about, like, when it says, we suggest you go 25 miles an hour on, like, on this exit. Okay, well, you can suggest it, but that's not technically the law, and it's pretty stupid if you were to do it. So that's what my first problem. My second problem is the Lane Kiffin rule, I think, is very popular, but from logistics perspective, if coaches are, like, if you make them wait until the season's over and they're in the playoffs, wouldn't that put them at a disadvantage on the recruiting side for their new school?
0: It would, and that's where a lot of people would respond back. The popular take is we have to fix the calendar instead of doing that rule. The calendar needs to be fixed where everything lines up instead of you just jumping off ship while you're in the playoff and decide to go coach a team that you think you can have a better brand or image at or a better chance at winning a national title. It's the calendar. The season needs to be backed up a week. You need to start 1 week sooner. It'll line things up a little better, but then you go down the issue of the college football playoff expansion. And there's so many things that happen, and they happen in separate waves in college football. So the Lane Kiffin rule is also another one that we don't exactly need. He was the only coach of that cycle to actually do that. It doesn't happen that often. The way everything else was done, if you look at how John Summerall's moved from Tulane to Florida, it was done the correct way. He waited until Tulane was out of the playoff, and then he went to Florida. So the problem is it's the reaction from the Ole Miss athletic director rather than Lane Kiffin. Lane Kiffin wanted to finish out the season and then go, while also simultaneously recruiting for LSU. And the Ole Miss AD said, no, you're not doing it. If you're leaving, pack your bags now. We don't want you. So I don't think it's as much as a popular issue. It was only popular because Lane Kiffin was the one to do this. I just think this whole entire bill is like putting duct tape on a dammed up river or a Band-Aid on a bullet wound. I mean, I just don't think this is going to directly impact and fix everything in college football overnight like everybody thinks it will.
1: Yeah, it sounds like your take similar to some people's take about negotiating with Iran. Like, yeah, it might fix things up for a couple months, but you might not necessarily fix the issue. There are a couple things I think they could do. Maybe make the thing shorter. Maybe reducing the amount somebody could transfer would be reasonable. A couple other things, but you need to get the Power Five to all buy in. I think that's really, you don't want to shove bills down, because then what you could do is like those conferences could say, well, we're just, you know, we'll figure something else out for what we're going to do. And it's just a bad idea. So any bill like this, even though you only need 51 votes to get it over, I guess technically it's a Senate, so you need 60, but even I don't see them filibustering. I really think they need everybody to buy in, and they need to agree upon it, and then they can pass it, but it seems like there's too many questions, and that's not going to work. All right, we're going to take a quick break. We'll be right back.

0: going to have to keep working it.
1: In a concrete move toward implementing the interim deal, the Treasury Department waived sanctions on the sale of Iranian crude oil through August 21st. Minnesota Congresswoman Ilhan Omar is facing renewed scrutiny over her finances following a series of significant amendments to her financial disclosure forms. Fox's Mark Meredith reports.
2: The Congresswoman sparked an investigation after a 2024 filing showed she and her husband claimed assets between $6 and $30 million, mostly through her husband's businesses. It was a massive rise in wealth.
1: Omar's 2025 report shows a large reduction in net worth. 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
1: Fox News, I'm Tom Rigotti. Vice President J.D. Vance is returning to the U.S. following high-level negotiations with Iranian officials in Switzerland this weekend. Vance emphasizing that technical talks will continue as both sides work toward a permanent peace agreement.
2: A very productive 36 hours.

0: You're listening to Daily Controversy. We got Magdalene Rose on the line. Well, the big news this morning was that Keir Starmer, the Prime Minister of Great Britain, has resigned. They're going to replace him with some other commie that's just as bad, which I guess is not good. But there's been a large problem in the UK. There's been 10 prime ministers in 7 years. I mean, you would see, during the time of Tony Blair and Margaret Thatcher, you had the same prime minister for close to 10 years or maybe more than it. We've had seven. Keir Starmer has probably been one of the worst. He allowed an energy crisis and an immigration crisis to happen. The British economy is tanked under his watch. He arrested more people for Facebook posts and Twitter posts than he arrested for Pakistani grooming gang activity, which is truly disgusting. It's a tearful goodbye for him, but I think he's got a 16% approval rating in Great Britain, which I've never seen a prime minister have that low of even bad ones. That's pretty, that's the worst I've ever seen. I want to get your thoughts on that. Is this maybe the beginning of the end for the socialist prime ministers throughout Europe?
1: I think so. I think socialists in Europe have been on borrowed time in many ways. They've been falling out of power, as is happening in Latin America as well. And I think the core thing is, what have all the socialists failed at? They've all failed at curbing immigration. They've all failed at stabilizing the economy. And they specifically failed at housing. So if you fail at those three things, you tend to be on your way out. And it's a socialists fail at it because they don't know how to govern.
0: Yeah, they don't know how to govern because they never had a job like in the private sector. Starmer doesn't really have anything outside of politics that I could find. And the guy who's going to replace him is a socialist, so he's not going to be any better. We are seeing something different in South America. There was an election in Colombia where the right-wing candidate, the one that Trump likes, won by a full percentage point. He's going to be the new, president of Colombia. We haven't had a good president there for many, many, many years. I think what we're seeing in South America is kind of a contrast to what we're seeing in Europe. In South America, you got Argentina, soon to be Venezuela, now Colombia, soon Brazil. A lot of the countries in South America are going to the right. They've seen the success of what's been happening in Argentina and El Salvador under conservative guidance. And now everybody in South America seems to want the same kind of thing. And so South America, under more conservative rule, its economy is going up, up, up. They're not having problems with early immigration. Crime's way down, but Europe is really dying. It's a sick old man. It really is. I was looking at the population in of native-born Europeans in 1970, and it was about 170 million, and then 56 years later, it's 200 million. The only difference is the average age of native-born Europeans are like 50-something. So they're dying out. South America is going to the right direction. They're getting a lot of investment. It really is an interesting contrast. Socialism destroys things that are already on the decline, but if you can go away from socialism, it really picks up. Argentina was in deficits, horrible economies for, 100 years, and now they've changed everything the last couple years. What are your thoughts on as far as the contrast with South America and Europe, especially now that we see Colombia going to a conservative?
1: Well, I think that, Latin America has been under siege from so many people in the socialist wing that they've really been trying to distance themselves from it. And if you look at the things that are affecting Latin America the most, it's not immigration. Immigration is not a problem for them. The economy is. So it shows that socialists on every level fail in governing, not just in one sector. And specifically with Colombia, their economy has been taking major hits. So when that happens over and over again, in Colombia, they can't blame it on racism. They can't say the whole system is racist, so they have to own up to the fact that their economic system has collapsed. And also the former leader of Colombia, he very much hated Trump. He was always very anti-Trump, wanted to be seen as separate from him. Well, he's very separate from him now.
0: Yeah, well, I find it interesting that the banana republics are all becoming actual republics, and then the European dynasties are becoming banana republics. So it's just fascinating. It goes to show that just because your country has been, was a great empire at one point, it doesn't mean it's going to be that way forever. And it's always the choices that are being made. I mean, Europe made the choice of going down the road of taking in many, many migrants, radical Islamists. In 1970, there was about 500, pretty much all vetted Muslims, for the most part, highly vetted, people that have been there for many generations. That was basically it. And right now, in again, that's Western Europe. Now the number is 20 million. So there's been a 40 times increase in Muslims. And in Western Europe, they haven't even had more than a 20% increase in native-born Brits. Native-born Western Europeans. And it really is interesting. They're having problems as far as their economies. They're stagnant. It wasn't even that long ago. Europe's GDP was greater than the United States. Now ours is significantly greater than theirs. And that's just kind of what happens when you don't have growth policies. But a lot of people think that it might be too late for some of these countries. I don't know whether it is or it isn't. Maybe they could change things. But it just seems like Europe's been on a downturn for a long time. And South America's been on an upturn for, I don't know, the last 10 years. And things are going well now. How does Europe get out of this? Because we do a lot of trade with Europe that does affect our economy. And eventually that's going to affect us in serious ways. Maybe not now, but 10, 20, 30 years from now, it could.
1: Well, I think Europe has to understand that their way of looking at everything was wrong. Like, the European mindset was that you bring millions of people there and they'll just acclimate and it'll be fine and they'll be part of the team. That's not what happened. And they then passed laws to suppress speech around discussing the problems. So it's this very twisted system where you bring in millions of people, you collapse your economy, and then you pass laws to stop anyone from talking about it. So when you do that, I think you create a powder keg situation. And I'm very interested to see the conservative leader that is put up as a choice for prime minister, because they've tried a couple different tactics now in the UK. They've gone like Boris Johnson, Trump vibe. They've tried a Theresa May that's more like quiet, reserved, Rishi Sunak, which was a complete disaster because no one respected him. So they have to try something different. I hope they lean into somebody who's really brilliant, because that's kind of what all these people have missed. They have not been putting forward brilliant people. They've just been putting forward people who can say lines really well.
0: Well, yeah, people might say that about American politicians to some extent, but at least the president's smart. That we didn't have that under Biden. One thing that, when I was in D.C. when Biden was in the Senate, and towards the very, very end of that. And he was, at that time, he was considered to be one of the most jovial senators, but he was always first or second as the dumbest people in the Senate. And because the staff would always give out that award, I thought that was pretty amusing. And then he lost his mental faculties and he was stupid. So he didn't really have, you know, really didn't have anywhere to go there. But I do agree with you. I mean, Europe's in a bad place. They got to figure it out. So as far as Keir Starmer, do you think his legacy is just going to be as like the least popular prime minister in the history of British politics?
1: I don't know if he'll be the least popular. I think Theresa May may be the least popular, but he was completely ineffective. And he was also extremely arrogant about the fact that like the Labour Party had won. The Labour Party won because the country was in shambles and it was a weird election. They didn't win some giant campaign to take back the country. Like, and that's the difference. Conservatives have won in recent years in the UK through massive campaigns and well-done things. This is a sort of random election that occurred. So, if I was in his shoes, I wouldn't try to make it seem like he was so victorious to begin with.
0: Made a good point, because actually, if you combine the conservative vote and the reform vote, they had about 50%+ of British voters. If you combine Labour with Lib Dem and Green, all the liberal ones, it was only about 40%. So the more centrist to right-wing parties had a majority. It's just that they split the votes amongst themselves. But Starmer thought he was going to be Winston Churchill, and it didn't go so well. When you start arresting people en masse for saying things that are pretty minor on X and Facebook, and when you do a social media bill right at the same time that you're doing a censorship regime, people are not going to really believe that you're doing it for the kids. They're going to think you're doing this for censorship, because if it was for the kids, why would you be doing this other thing that seems to be you know, pushing the kids towards the left-wing sites, which would be like Blue Sky and some other ones, while simultaneously banning them from the right-wing sites, which I guess would be X and, I guess, to some extent, Facebook, although most kids don't get on Facebook, to be fair. So it seems like his legacy is one of, he wanted to look like a friendly guy, but he ruled as a totalitarian tyrant. I mean, wasn't that his problem? It's like he was weak, but also at the same time, he decided to be tyrannical, but he'd never had the support of the British people to do that.
1: Go along with his ideas. He made it sound like he was safeguarding the UK, and nobody agreed with that. And again, as the economy got worse, people's tolerance for him lessened. And that's the recipe here. I think the left can get away with a lot as long as the people of the country are willing to look past their totalitarianism. But when the economy goes, they often go, even if it's a little while later.
0: Yeah, I think you're right. I mean, I hope Britain gets better. They're our biggest ally. They created, you know, they were the greatest empire that there was until the American Empire. So it's sad to see what happens to all empires in time. But, geez, I hope they do get their stuff together because they should still have influence, and they really don't. All right, let's take a quick break. We'll be right back.
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0: You're listening to the Daily Controversy. We got Madison Rose on the line. Well, this happens every Monday. Bill Maher says something that's reasonable, even though he still votes Democrat, which, I mean, I don't know. At least he's a reasonable guy. I got to give him that. I hope maybe he'll come out of it one day. Probably not. He's too old to change. Bill Maher shuts down Representative Ro Khanna as he fawns over Mamdani like a high school girl. And he also put he pals around with terrorists. Bill Maher was having none of lefty Representative Ro Khanna's attempt to paint New York City Mayor Mazzoro Mamdani as a unifier in chiefs following his speech at the Knicks championship parade, as he blasted the socialists for being pals with terrorists. And by the way, is pals with terrorists. And in my mind, I don't know. In my mind, it just seems to me that he was on the wrong side of, if things were, you know, 25 years ago, he'd be on the wrong side of 9/11. Just my theory. One of his friends, by the way, Mamdani's friends, Hassan Piker, said America deserved 9/11, and find it odd that he's one of your biggest supporters, and you never have once condemned him for saying that. Just a thought. The exchange on Friday night's episode of Real Time with Bill Maher began with the host asking the California Democrat if he considers Mamdani the great one. I do. I mean, did you see the Knicks speech? Ro Khanna asked a longtime talk show host, who shot back that that rousing 8-minute remarks outside of City Hall's Thursday were not the most important issue of ever concerned, because his speech was about the Knicks. He's like, look, I really support this guy because the basketball team in the city won, and I really loved his speech. He was a real unifier. I'm like, he didn't talk about politics. That's why the speech was so great. He talked about the Knicks and like their 53-year journey, and it wasn't a bad speech, but it was only not a bad speech because I saw some of it, and he was just talking about things that were the most apolitical, irrelevant things that somebody that's not in politics should be talking about. But still, okay, it's a decent speech for a guy that's a communist. Hours later, Mamdani branded the American Israel Public Affairs Committee, which is just a mostly conservative group that wants the United States and Israel to have good relationships. I don't really see the problem with it at all. Although I've been accused of them giving me money for saying that, and I really want my $7,000. So if one of those guys is listening, please write me a check. Anyway, he branded AIPAC monsters at a Brooklyn rally, prompting outrage from the Jewish community, basically trying to incite violence against from a Muslim major, of course. It's worth a watch because the speech was not just about the Knicks. First of all, he likes recites every Knick player. I mean, I could do that with the 49ers, said Maher. And Maher said, okay, look, who gives a blank about the Knicks? He's the mayor of New York. Well, yeah, but he talks about how it's actually bringing people together. Trump voters, Mamdani voters, but how it's overcoming odds, Ro Khanna tried to say. An unimpressed Maher then unleashed a torrent of criticism. Well, it doesn't make me forget that his beloved wife, on October 7th, pals around with terrorists, and she basically denied that the Palestinians committed murder and rape on October 7th. And by the way, not only did they do that, we have 50 hours of video of them doing it because they wore GoPro cameras. That's what I hate about the deniers. This was broadcast live by the Palestinians, and then you'll still see people like Mamdani's wife say, oh, it didn't happen. I'm like, it didn't happen. This isn't footage by the Jews. This is footage by the people doing the atrocities. So Bill Maher basically just let him have it, and I'm glad he did. But I don't, I mean, Democrats don't have a choice in a way. I understand. I mean, it's the reason why you're not that the more reasonable senator and Democrat senator in Pennsylvania is the only person that ever votes like logically out of all the Democrats. But Mamdani is becoming a kingmaker, and Democrats realize that he's not going to be able to run for president, but he might have a lot to say over who gets to be president because he controls a lot of the base of the primary, correct?
1: Correct. And I think the whole Mamdani thing was also born out of Democrats desperately looking for a star. Like, they were looking for somebody who could make an impact. They're looking for voices on their side who would be interesting enough. And it's interesting, nobody ever talks about the fact that there's a terrible way of New York being run. Like, that's not really discussed. They don't get into that. They just talk about the cool factor. Like, I'd love to see a real breakdown of how New York is being run, of how these states with socialists in charge are being run. Because if we think back to the terrible freeze, more homeless people died from that freeze in New York City than previously because of Mamdani's structure of running things. So let's take a look at how these cities and areas are really being run under socialists.
0: Yeah, because Mayor Adams, that's such a great point you brought up. I had forgotten about that. Mayor Adams had a rule that when it was freezing, that they would not allow the homeless to be out and about, even if they didn't want to, because by allowing that, it was almost certain they would die, especially when you're talking about, 10 degrees with -5 degree winds. I mean, if you're outside and homeless, even if you're bundled up, I mean, if you get wet or you get a cold, you're going to die. And we're not talking about people that were the, very elderly homeless. We're talking about homeless in their 20s and 30s. So like people that you really shouldn't have died. And he did not want, but the reason he didn't take them out is because apparently amongst liberals, it's, you don't ever want to make the homeless do anything, which is kind of crazy, because if you know that that their actions are going to end in their death, it actually is kind of cruel. And he changed the policy, but only after, like you said, dozens of homeless people died horrible, horribly torturous deaths. And even then he didn't apologize for it. So it seems a little bit odd that his candidates in New York City are destroying long-term Democrats. I mean, you got one of the guys, Dan Goldman, who I hate, but I mean, he's not as bad as the lady he's running against. And you got another one that's more, not even moderate, but like, I guess basically the people that he's running all are openly anti-Israel. They want to abolish ICE. One of them wants, and they all actually want to abolish deportations, even deportations of murderers and rapists. And it looks like 2 out of 3 of them are probably going to win, and possibly 3 out of 3. So is this just where the Democrat Party is, especially in blue cities?
1: Well, I think so. And also, Mamdani has done a great job of taking over the Democrat apparatus. Like, the idea that you're going to run in New York City or New York now and not have Mamdani's endorsement in vast majority of areas is just not possible. And that was by design. And like, my frustration here is with New York Democrats who are moderates. Like, you knew this was coming. You knew who's crazy. You knew that this was approaching. You did nothing about it. So when they complain, like, I really don't have any patience for them complaining when they co-signed all of this.
0: That's a really good point. To me, it just seems that Democrats, they used to have the old Democrats that were able to hold people in check. And as much as I hate Pelosi, because she was, it was partly her fault that her party went so far left, she would at least tell the radicals to shut up. Like, AOC came in there and started mouthing off, and then she went to Nancy Pelosi's office for I think Pelosi threatened to kill her. I don't have any verification, but, then for a couple years, AOC shut her mouth. I mean, she still said stuff on X, and she went after, but she stopped going after fellow Democrats because Pelosi made it seem like we're going to put you in the witness relocation process, but there's not going to be we're not going to find you. And so it shut her up. But you don't have the old school, old guard Democrats like the Manchins of the cinema. They're gone. They left the party. There's nobody there except for Fetterman. And Fetterman's down, I think, in the prime, if you look at some polls, about 30 to 40 points if there were a hypothetical primary right now. So I don't think it's going to go well. All right, we're going to take a quick break. We'll be right back.
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3: Actions, not words. Lisa Brady, Fox News. Vice President J.D. Vance says that's what President Trump is focused on in talks with Iran.
4: My point is not that I trust or distrust anybody. My point is that I trust actions. And what the president has asked us to do is verify what they're doing, focus less on what they're saying.
3: Vance leaving Switzerland earlier after what he calls a productive 36 hours, including, he says, an Iran agreement to let U.N. nuclear inspectors back in. As for unfreezing Iranian assets, Vance says that too depends on continued progress. For now, teams from both sides remain in Switzerland to continue work on technical details of a deal. President Trump just telling reporters moments ago negotiations are going very well. A new arrest is made in the suspected plot to attack last week's UFC event. at the White House.
5: Six people now in custody regarding this event. Jordan Rinker is being charged in the Western District of Missouri. He's charged with transferring a pump-action shotgun to Abraham Alvarez in Nebraska, who authorities say was the ringleader of this plot.
3: Fox's David Spun.
5: Now, investigators tell Fox the alleged plan was to use drones with explosives to hit buildings near the event, which would force a mass evacuation and steer crowds towards a pre-staged sniper team.
3: A second wave suspected of planning to storm the White House gate. In addition to the Missouri and Nebraska suspects, the others in custody are from Ohio and California. Just getting word, federal prosecutors are appealing a federal appeals court decision that dismissed a federal indictment against Kilmer Abrego Garcia in Tennessee after he had challenged his controversial deportation to his native El Salvador. A mixed finish on Wall Street. The Dow up 147 points at the bell, but the NASDAQ and the S&P finish in the red. 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
3: Progress in Los Angeles as crews continue to battle a massive warehouse fire.
9: The LA Fire Department says crews have removed sections of an exterior wall at the Boyle Heights cold storage facility to gain better access to fire areas.
10: The towers of pallets are racks that are 65 feet in height. It's so dangerous. And typically, these fires kill firefighters.
9: LA Fire Chief Jamie Moore speaking with LA's Fox 11 News. The roughly 500,000 square foot building has been burning for 6 days, sparking air quality warnings. Officials have been using water dropping helicopters, often deployed to wildfires, noting smoke conditions have improved significantly, but intermittent increases in smoke may occur as crews open walls and other concealed spaces to locate and extinguish hidden fire. Kristen Goodwin, Fox News.
3: The LA mayor and California governor both have states of emergency in effect over air quality from the fire. A World Cup record is broken.
11: There's a new all-time leading goal scorer in the FIFA World Cup.
12: Now Medina, pulled back here, lets it run. Messi! History in Dallas!
11: Courtesy of Fox, Argentina's Lionel Messi stands alone as the greatest goal scorer in the history of the tournament. That goal in the 38th minute against Austria was goal number 17 in his legendary World Cup career. He passed Germany's Miroslav Klose for the record. Messi would tack on one more in the 95th minute to bring his total to 18 as Argentina won the game 2-0.
3: Fox's Tony Genualdo. Just elected to hockey's Hall of Fame, Keith Tkachuk, nicknamed Waltz, chosen less than 24 hours after his sons became teammates when Brady was traded from Ottawa to Florida, joining older brother Matthew. Their dad, part of a Hall of Fame player class that also includes center Patrice Bergeron, who won the Stanley Cup with Boston in 2011. I'm Lisa Brady. This is Fox News.
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15: A retired lawyer. He's been published on The Hill and at yellowhammernews.com. You've seen him on Newsmax TV, so yeah, he knows something about controversy. It's The Daily Controversy with Christopher Reed.
0: You're listening to Daily Controversy. We have Magdalene Rose on the line. There's this really great story from the New York Post, and I had to read it three times because I was really shocked because the headline doesn't really tell you the truth. The headline is, huge twist after 18 UC Berkeley swimmers aired heinous abuse claims against top women's coach. And then I'll just read this. It says, a group of former UC Berkeley swimming champions accused the school of ignoring years of heinous abuse. And but then you get to the abuse, and it's basically this national championship winning female coach, who I'm sure is a jerk and a horrible person, but she basically just said mean things. Like she cursed at her players and said demeaning things. And I'm like, okay, where's the physical abuse? Was anyone sexually harassed? And then it's not in here. So no physical abuse, no sexual harassment. And listen to this. It says a 3-judge panel in the first appellate district of California ruled the lawsuit can proceed under the discovery rule, which can pause the clock until plaintiffs reasonably learn about that they were harmed. And so apparently plaintiffs acknowledged that while they were on the team and they knew they were suffering due to McKeever's coaching, however, they didn't realize that they were being abused. And this is the stupidest thing I've ever heard in my entire life. So they can get around the statute of limitations rule, which is supposed to be an absolute bar, because the women at the time didn't realize that the coach saying mean things and hurting their tummies was actually something you could sue for. And I'm just thinking, if somebody tried to school like sue a high school coach or a college football coach because he said mean things, like, first of all, that man would lose all of his friends immediately. The courts would laugh him out, and he probably wouldn't be able to go anywhere. But in this case, these 18 swimmers are basically saying, "Well, she yelled at me," and then some lady said, "Well, I had emotional problems." So like, okay, well, you wanted to be in a national championship swimming team. That's what you were. How do you think coaches that get there are? I mean, I'm not condoning everything this woman did, but I guess what makes me, at the same time, you see these feminists saying, we can do just as many things as men can do, and, you know, we're even better. But then we're going to sue you because you said mean things, whereas if any male did this in the entire country, they'd be laughed out of court, and it wouldn't even get to court because all their friends would tell them not to. So I just want your thoughts on this, Magdalene, because in my mind, verbal abuse, as far as for coaching, if that means coaches yell at you and tell you need to do better, then I assume most coaches commit verbal abuse. But this is a really expensive lawsuit, and they've already fired this coach despite the fact that she won multiple national championships. So, I mean, what are your thoughts? Doesn't this make women kind of look like, okay, well, if you're too delicate and you can't take this, then maybe you shouldn't be in competitive sports? I mean, what are your thoughts?
1: Well, I find it interesting whenever coaches come out and talk about how they're really hung out to dry. This has happened a lot in gymnastics, and it's happened in gymnastics in college and at the elite level. And coaches always tell a very different story. You know, when it's not sex abuse, which is very different, they'll say, look, we motivate people. Things get tough. We swear. Some of us get into screaming matches. They're like, but all of this is very much in the open and very public. So I'm always suspicious when these lawsuits come out. When I think of abuse, I think of people hiding things. I think of secrecy. I think of like Larry Nassar and the horrible things he did as the doctor for USA Gymnastics. Like there's a component of secrecy. I don't think of abuse as someone yelling at an athlete amongst 20 other athletes and assistant coaches and things. And that's standard for abuse. I blame the Me Too movement for this, because real abuse is like what Dr. Larry Nassar did to those girls for decades. It's not yelling at an athlete in front of a whole team of other athletes. Like, that's not abuse. I think it's become very misconstrued.
0: Yeah, because, you know, I saw this towards the end before I retired to start doing, you know, full-time commentary. I did a lot of divorce cases, and in those cases, people would always say, like, oh, this was verbal abuse. It was like, I was verbally abused. I'm like, so you're saying your husband yelled at you? And then I would ask the question, were there ever occasions where you yelled at your husband in a screaming way, or in what could be considered a verbally abusive manner? And they're like, well, yes, of course. And I'm like, well, then you're telling me you had a fight. Like, you had a fight and you yelled at each other. That's not verbal abuse. And this is not verbal. This isn't that either. And so you're right. It really does demean actual abuse. Like, the Nassar situation, you got a guy that should, honestly, he should have been executed, because if you shouldn't be allowed to sexually assault minors and then live. I'm sorry. I know people disagree, but that guy should not be living. That's my opinion. I'm glad Florida has a law that actually would accomplish that. But getting yelled at, and see, that's the thing, though. This is why a lot of people are just done with sort of the feminist ideology. A lot of women are at least starting to kind of run from it. It's at the same, they want what they don't want equal standards. They want if it benefits them, they want to have special rights that men don't have. And but they also at the same time want to be able to say, we can do everything a guy can do. It's just, okay, well, we can do one or the other. We can either have a chivalrous society where you're treated well and there's a lot more respect, or we can have society where you're going to be treated exactly how men are treated. But that means that if you get yelled at and you get screamed at and you get cursed out, you can't do anything about it, because there's no men suing their coaches for doing the same thing. And every time I point that out, people don't understand. Like, you're going to have to pick a lane. Why can't feminists pick a lane?
1: Well, because the whole point of feminism is to have your cake and eat it too. Like, it is a system of, you don't ever have to be accountable to anything. And it's a very sick and twisted system. I think one of the great sad things about feminism is it went from, we want to be able to have a bank account and get a mortgage on our own, which were worthwhile pursuits, to a statement of everything has to be a struggle so that our political world can continue to exist, which is really what it is. Like, if you think about feminism, they turn everything into a struggle so they can then persevere. I think they're in love with the perseverance of it all. And if it's not something they need to persevere through, they'll turn it into it.
0: Yeah, and I won, you're 100% right, but I try to think of this from, like, Alabama football perspective, right? Like, I mean, I heard Nick Saban, he's a great guy, his former players love him, but, I mean, he would yell at him. I mean, there was no doubt. Like, they feared him because they realized, like, if you didn't do what he said, you're going to hate it. Now, he didn't abuse anyone or do any of that stuff. He obviously cared deeply about his players even afterwards. But I can just, I wonder what would have happened if a group of former Alabama college players tried to sue Nick Saban when he was winning national championships because he cursed at them in the locker room because they didn't, like, do what they were supposed to. One, I'm not sure they would get to a court. I think they might go missing. Actually, I'm about 99% sure they would go missing. Probably my producer Kelsey would make that happen. But it just seems like this is something that can only look bad for you. But I guess what bothered me too is the New York Post, who generally is more of a center right leaning publication, made it seem like this lady did some horribly heinous, terrible things. And that's really not what happened. And that's another thing about media. Like, if you're going to say a coach did heinous things and then you read the story and it's like, you yelled at some kids, or it's not even kids, you yelled at adult women and you ended up winning 3 national championships, then I guess my problem is, maybe this is like the media in general, doesn't there need to be some sort of rule? Like, you can't say somebody did a heinous thing if all they did was basically the same behavior of most other coaches. I mean, what are your thoughts? Is this the media just trying to get clicks? Because to me, that's really not fair to the person, because people that didn't read the story like I did are going to think she did things like Nassar, and that's not what happened.
1: Well, No, it's not what happened. But I think it's not necessarily that they want to hurt this specific coach. They just, like you said, they want the clicks. And this is something that will get you clicks. I mean, the Nasser story, I think it won a Pulitzer at some point. It was huge. These types of stories that have institutional abuse and cover-ups do really well. That makes sense. That's fine. And when those cases happen, they should be talked about. But they don't happen every day. And they certainly don't happen in broad daylight because you called someone a name and you're their coach and they're an adult and you've done it 10 other times and they never reported you. Like, it's just a very strange system to me now where you're not supposed to criticize adults, but you are supposed to get them to win giant trophies.
0: Yeah. Well, I mean, they just UC Berkeley just shouldn't have a women's swimming department. I mean, they haven't done well since this coach has left, by the way, and they're not ever going to do well again, because if the standard is coaches are not allowed to motivate you, they're not allowed to be firm, they have to always accommodate you. You can show up late all you want. You can, get drunk before a match or do something. Like, if the coaches say anything that like you said earlier, that means accountability for bad behavior, that coach has to worry about getting sued and getting fired. And so they should just, I guess UC Berkeley shouldn't have, they should get rid of that, the entire women's swimming team, because as long as they have these standards, they're never going to win. They're not going to win. They're going to be a terrible team. So I don't even know this coach. Probably is not a great person, but definitely did not deserve to lose their job, especially after winning multiple national championships. And the idea that a group of judges said that the statute of limitation doesn't toll because the people didn't know they were being abused is insane. So hopefully we get better people in our society, but I'm telling you what, the courts are supposed to step in and deal with this crap. And of course it's California, so they're all communists, so they're not going to. But this is why a lot of these California teams, they used to be amazing, used to produce really, like, had great academic standards. They're all dying out, and it's not going to get any better, because really, once you go down sort of that leftist ideology trap, it's just everything goes to crap. But I'm glad I don't live there. Let's take a quick break. We'll be right back.
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Hope you guys are doing well. We got Magdalene Rose on the line. All right, this is a great example of how Democrats try to go after successful people, but they do it in stupid ways. So, Rokana said, Elon Musk needs to answer for the 4.5 million kids he sentenced to death because of Doge cuts. And I'm in my back of my mind, I'm like, so because they didn't give transsexual surgeries in, I don't know, Portugal, that killed 4.5 million kids, according to Rokana. There was one lady in Boston who just super lib, communist. She's like, these Doge cuts that cost 700,000 lives. Now it's 4.5 million. Why don't we just say a billion? It killed a billion people, even though that's ridiculous. Doge cuts didn't kill a single person. Anyone that thinks that's an idiot, that's not how it works. Just because we don't support some corrupt government that hates us, it doesn't mean anybody died. And also, even if it did, which it doesn't, it's not our job to deal with some other country's issues in that manner. I mean, like, it's nice for us to do a lot of foreign aid, but when we give it to countries that hate us, 99% of the time, the people don't get the money. It goes to politicians where they pass out bribes and stuff, and the benefits don't ever go to the people, so it doesn't save a single life. It's ridiculous. Anyway, Tesla and SpaceX CEO Elon Musk will need to be investigated for the 4.5 million children whom he possibly sentenced to death. Oh, there you go. Khan suggested the Democratic Party take initiative to hold Musk accountable if they take back the House, which is why they can't. I do believe once we take power, Khan said at the I Have It podcast, there needs to be accountability. You know, they're celebrating that he created 4,400 millionaires. But what about the millions of children that he murdered, basically? Khan continued, he needs to answer for that. He needs to be subpoenaed. He needs to face investigation. He needs to answer for the Doge. Host Jennifer Welch agreed with the idea, claiming that he was responsible for killing all these people. I love that we need to keep pushing. First of all, Elon was a special advisor. He had zero authority to do any cut. He couldn't even do a cut that was for a dollar. He can make recommendations, and then the president can use executive power to decide that they're not going to send X funds because the funds were not going where they're supposed to be. So Elon had nothing to do with it. But this is why we can't allow the Democrats to take back control in the House. They're going to try to claim Elon murdered more people than... I mean, basically, Elon committed like almost another Holocaust. That's what the Democrats are claiming. And it's so insane. But it's the same thing whenever we cut like bloated welfare programs that have a ton of scam in them. Like Medicaid, there's like 20% of that that's likely fraud. I think it's more than that. What you're talking about, $300 billion. But if we cut $1 billion, they're going to say 10,000 kids died. Well, no, it just meant that Somali pirates didn't go and get to drive Lamborghinis and give money to terrorists. So, I mean, why do the Democrats do this? I guess it works because the people that vote for them are that stupid, but it should be defamatory. There should be a lawsuit here because you shouldn't be able to accuse someone of

0: got massive reform.
1: Well, obviously we definitely want more. We do have the lowest level of federal government employees since 1975, which is good. We did fire a ton of people. But we could have reduced the federal government, like what you're talking about, by 50%, especially on these agencies that don't matter. Because what Elon wanted to do, he said, we have 450 federal agencies. Why don't we get it down to 100? Because most of them are redundant. They're doing the same thing. Like, there's four or five that do the same thing, and none of them are necessary. And his idea was just get rid of all of them. But you need Congress to do that. To be fair to him, a lot of the pushback came from Senate Republicans who, yeah, a lot of them are worthless. But yeah, we could have done a lot more, but that's it. But the whole point is, even what we did do, which saved, over $100 billion, which isn't nothing, that in and of itself means the Democrats are going to subpoena Elon Musk for eternity if they're back in power and somehow hold him accountable for creating efficiencies. And then they're going to go after the 20 to 25-year-olds that help run the program, despite the fact that Elon and those kids didn't make a single decision. They made recommendations, and the president either adopted them or didn't. And it just seems like Democrats, they've been doing this for a long time. They say if you make any cut to the federal government, then people are going to die. But the thing is, that's never happened. They have

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0: You're listening to Daily Controversy, last segment of the day. And this is, pretty funny. It's from Protestia. Quote, I am fat. A quote unquote preacher, it's a woman, so not really, speaks out against the sin of fat phobia and fat prejudice, explaining one can be fat but still be in great shape. And we need to make, she's also refers to herself as a fat pastor. And I'm not making it up. She says, I am fat. I use the F word to describe myself just as I am. Now it's time for fat people of faith and our allies to do the same soul work so we can realize that no matter what shape our body is in, we can understand that we are good and whole and entitled to the same dignity and space as everyone else. Well, you're not entitled to the same space because that's not how physics work, ma'am. I'm sorry. Like, you're going to have less space the fatter you are, so I don't know what we can do about that. And here's the thing. There's been a 2.5% reduction of obesity in the last year and a half. It's the first time in 50 years in the United States we've had a reduction in obesity, and the estimates are that part of this is a lot of it's the GLP-1s, but I don't care what it is. That we may have a 7 to 10% reduction in obesity by 2028, which is that's 2 years. That's amazing. So this, I think, maybe she missed the boat on this because the fat people that were doing this. I mean, that now you can just take a pill or like give yourself a little shot. I mean, you don't have to be like, even if you don't have any self-control or like discipline, you can just give yourself the shot. And I mean, it's super easy. I've literally talked to a ton of people that lost a ton of people. They lost a bunch of weight. So I get tired of this stuff. It's just like, first of all, why is this a sermon topic? Of all the things that people need in a difficult society, like people are losing family members, they're sick, they're going through difficult times. And this lady pastor talks about how she doesn't like it that that fat people aren't as accepted as they should be, which, again, I would never go to a church with a woman preacher, definitely not a fat woman preacher. But what are your thoughts here, Scott? Is this what we should focus on, making sure that fat people feel accepted and loved and that they can be 500 pounds and then, according to her, be in just as good shape as an Olympic athlete, which... I don't think that's true, but I'll let you answer that very obvious question.
1: If you weigh 500 pounds, you will be accepted into the cath lab at your local hospital because it's going to happen at some point. I'm sorry to say it, but it will happen. I mean, I know people that are far healthier that have wound up in a cath lab in the middle of a coronary. You know, it happened to my father 2 weeks ago, and he's fairly healthy. It can happen when you least expect it. And she sits here and she talks about... she goes on to say, you know, the LGBTQ plus, and maybe let's start calling fat people plus to feel accepted. She says she likes to use the F word, fat. Well, I occasionally use the F word too. And lady, you are stupid because no, you can't be healthy and you can't be fat and healthy. It just doesn't work that way. And if we can reduce the obesity, problem that much in 2 years, that's impressive. We are literally, those numbers, if the needle moves that much, I mean, we've already moved it so far, but if it moves that much just in the next 2 years, literally in the next 10 years, we could be seeing the number, the life expectancy going up and increasing exponentially because so many people are on those GLP-1s. And again, I'm not a doctor. You're not a doctor. We're not pretending to be doctors. But based on everything I've read, sure, I mean, everything has side effects, but there are also some good side effects to that GLP-1 too that unintended, that have excellent health benefits for people. One, you're losing weight. You're reducing your body fat, which is going to increase your life expectancy. So sure, there's trade-offs with everything, but maybe trading coronary disease for something else, you know, leaky stool, maybe it's worth it. I don't know.
0: Yeah, I mean, there's always side effects, but the... every doctor I've talked to, including my dad, said the cost benefit on this is unbelievable. It's like 1,000 to 1 compared to, because I like you. This was interesting. If everyone in the United States was fit, The life expectancy, and this is coming from a doctor, would be 86 years old. 86. I think ours is like 78 or something like that. It's different
1: for
0: men and women.
1: That's just the expectancy, y'all. People would be living a hell of a lot long beyond that, too.
0: Because yeah,
1: if people are living to be 90, 100 now, and the life expectancy is what, like 76 for a man or something?
0: Yeah.
1: If we get it up into the 80s like that, your grandpa is going to live to be 105.
0: Yeah, that's the thing. And people talk about the deficit and all that stuff. Here's another thing. If everyone's fit and healthy, it would save the federal government $2 trillion a year in taxes that we pay. And by the way, that means that if everyone's fit and healthy, even if we didn't change a single program, we would have a balanced budget. So right. It would fix literally all of our problems.
1: That free healthcare everyone keeps asking for, we might could actually explore that. And it'd be good healthcare if we didn't have so many fat, sick people in America.
0: Yeah, I mean, I don't want to put them in camps like you do, Scott, but I mean, I obviously want them to get healthy, you know.
1: But it's actually, like smoking. No, remember people smoking when we were younger? I mean, that was, people smoked. Well, then vaping came out. People ditched the cigarettes and they started vaping and they quit smoking. And I'm not saying one's healthier than the other, but there are things, there are improvements that we make over time as human beings. We learned that, hey, cigarettes are really bad for you. If you can use this thing for a little while, then stop it all, good. We've made advancements as human beings. Use them to make yourself healthier. You can't keep throwing back 5 hot dogs a day and expect to live to be probably not even 65 if you're eating like that.
0: Yeah, and here's the thing. There has been a lot of studies on vaping. When vaping first came out, they had certain chemicals that could cause some very serious negative side effects like popcorn lung. All right. That stuff has been taken out.
1: Lung cases have you heard about in the past 10 years?
0: They stopped. The chemicals were stopped putting in vape in 2018, so it's been mm-hmm. 8. So people will use data, but yeah, nicotine is not substantially different than caffeine, by the way. Right. Nicotine is not, if in its pure form, you know, I mean, obviously, if you have a ton of it, it's not good for you. Just like sure. If you have a ton of caffeine, that's not great.
1: Yeah.
0: But it's the other 53 carcinogens and smoke that actually give you cancer, right?
1: Exactly.
0: That's the stuff I think we can make these adjustments. People that have a little struggle with self-discipline. But honestly, I'm thinking I'm at the point where, like, we could give people options. Okay, if you're overweight, you can pay 2 to 3 times more in healthcare, or you can get on GLP-1s. You can choose. You still have the choice. Because I don't want to force it to do anything mandatory on anyone, but mm-hmm. imagine that. And then also, people complain about healthcare costs.
1: Right.
0: Private healthcare insurance would be reduced by 50% or more if everybody was fit. 50%.
1: Yes.
0: And so all these people complain about healthcare costs. There wouldn't be, I mean, it would be so much less expensive. Let's just put it that way. We only got like 40 seconds left. What are your final thoughts on this, Gap?
1: 100%. If everyone got in better shape, it would be cheaper for the rest of us. Let's quit complaining so much about why insurance sucks. Let's do something about it. If everyone took care of it. And that's why we have a problem, because, look, I love our country. Well, we talked about it earlier, but we are a fat nation, one of the fattest on the planet. And we've got
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1: It's Frivolous Friday, and I guess we're staying on the theme of romance because here's a romance story. One of the top Southern Poverty Law Center officials funneled $1.2 million to her neo-Nazi lover. That's right, for 7 years. They actually did. It wasn't just that they were lovers. They lived together. They had a joint bank account, and she was an expert in fascism. And to be fair to her, she was trying to keep her certification, apparently, because she was dating a fascist for 7 years. Oh, and taking donor, taking SPLC donor money for it. It says, we knew the SPLC was a bloated, hypocritical grift machine that labeled everyone from concerned parents to literal cartoon frogs as hate groups, raking in hundreds of millions of dollars. It says, it's almost like you need to have a Nazi connection in order to work for the SPLC. A top SPLC official, now believed to be a longtime intelligence project director, Heidi Beirich, allegedly funded a staggering $1.2 million in donor money to her neo-Nazi lover. And an informant, quote-unquote, embedded in the National Alliance White Supremacist Group, they were paying a dude to be a Nazi, and this lady was paying him money to date her. And if you look at the picture, this guy should sue because he did not get enough. He obviously was underpaid. I know he's a neo-Nazi. He doesn't have a lot of options, but I'm sorry. That was not nearly enough from the picture. According to the DOJ indictment, employee 2 Beirich was in full-blown romantic relation with F9, who infiltrated the National Alliance. He was actually in there long before, between 2015 and 2021. It says around $140,000 of donor money flowed directly into just their joint bank account. And get this, Beirich reportedly wrote a 2015 Hate Watch article based on documents stolen from the National Alliance headquarters. Then the SPLC allegedly paid another guy $6,000 to take the fall for the burglary because she didn't want her boyfriend to get in trouble. And so, look, man, the SPLC, this is going to go well for them. But you know what? There hasn't been a great romantic comedy for years, Scott. And I think about this. You got a left-wing socialist, like Antifa-type lady dating a neo-Nazi, two star-crossed lovers. For 7 years, they lived together. They never had one single domestic incident. They shared a credit card. I don't know what, like, this would be one of the best rom-coms I could think of. The problem for the SPLC is this is all kinds of illegal right here. So what are your thoughts on this? I guess the dating market's really bad if the only person this lady could find was a neo-Nazi. Jeez.
2: Oh my gosh. The movie trailer for that rom-com would be epic. I mean, it, you know, the movie trailer voice
3: in a world.
2: You know, and then it cuts to a trailer park outside Montgomery, Alabama with a rebel flag flying, you know. And Fat Bottom Girl starts playing, and this lady just pops out and hops into her Mercedes, roll into her law offices at the SPLC. I mean, you're talking about the rom-com of the century no one asked for. But we need it.
1: And you could actually make it a sitcom because I don't want to cheapen this, right? Because they weren't just lovers. They didn't just, you know, it wasn't just physical. They lived together for several years. They trusted each other with money. They had a joint bank account, you know, like you said.
2: So clearly, one of the two of them, they are a fraud. Which one is it? Is it her? Is it him? One of the two, one of them is a fraud.
1: They could both be
2: a fraud, but one of the two was you know, lying about who they were to the organization they were so aligned with, right?
1: He was pretty hardcore into the neo-Nazi group.
2: I mean, right.
1: But you know what? Like, remember Romeo and Juliet? Like, that was two houses that hated each other, right? Like, they're bitter rivals because, you know, like the Montesquieu family. I mean, but they found a way. And sometimes that's what love does, Scott. It finds a way. Like, normally you wouldn't expect it, but, you know, they say opposites attract, and you got like a super left-wing socialist and then a crazy neo-Nazi. But here's the problem. He was getting paid quite a bit during the relationship, and I think if they're saying they're using him as an informant, that's not exactly how the money was doled out, because it's one thing that you FBI can have informants, police can have informants, nonprofits aren't. They're not allowed to have informants in that way. That's law enforcement. You're not allowed to do that, or it's not something that or if you do something like that, you have to disclose it to your donors, which they didn't do. The interesting part was the $140,000 that was not paid for his information. It was just paid to a joint bank account so they could live together. That's where this lady's going to get into even more trouble. That's the crazy part of it. It's funny. You do see, it's these women talk all the time about these toxic men and toxic men. And it's like, and then they end up dating the most toxic men that exist on planet Earth. Like, I don't know how more toxic you can get than a neo-Nazi. You know, that's probably the farthest you can go. But no fights, no domestic issues, no issues over money. I think they met each other's families. I mean, how was that? I was like, you got these left wing, and then you got this guy's like, yeah, this is my, my friend. This is Adolf, right? Adolf is my cousin.

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1: Optimistic view from the Oval Office. Lisa Brady, Fox News. After weekend talks between the U.S. and Iran,
2: we're doing very well in terms of negotiating a fair and reasonable deal.
1: President Trump says that includes an open Strait of Hormuz, calling the amount of oil getting through now a gusher. The president also says unfrozen Iranian assets are supposed to help the Iranian people, mainly through purchases from American farmers, which also means helping the U.S. economy. He says the money is not to be used to help rebuild the Iranian military, telling reporters,
2: if Iran doesn't live up to their agreement, or if they're not behaving, I will do what I have to do.
1: The U.S. Treasury issuing a 60-day license waiving sanctions on Iranian oil as part of the interim agreement with Iran, allowing sales and imports into the U.S. But Vice President J.D. Vance, who was part of the weekend talks in Switzerland, says Iran will only reap the benefits of a deal if there's continued progress in the talks on a final nuclear deal. Vance says Iran has agreed to let U.N. inspectors back into the country.
3: Whether good faith or bad faith, you can't trust anybody's words. You have to trust what they actually do. Letting in the inspectors is a big deal. But again, we're going to see what they actually let the inspectors do once they're in the country. That's going to continually be a part of our negotiations.
1: Speaking to reporters earlier today, just before he left Switzerland, where technical teams for both sides remain for more talks. President Trump blames vandalism for damage to the newly renovated Lincoln Memorial reflecting pool.
2: We have I think, 290, 300 foot slit. Right through it, probably a box cutter or a knife of some kind.
1: Directing reporters seeking evidence to the Parks Department and saying several people are under arrest with others under investigation. He suggests the peeling of the pool's new dark blue paint was intentional. The pool was also turned green from algae. 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
1: A federal judge is blocking the use of a federal database to check citizenship, just ruling that it could wrongly purge voters. U.S. District Court Judge Sparkle Suknanon, siding with advocacy groups, which argued a recently revamped version of a federal verification tool aggregated Americans' sensitive personal data in a way that could lead to people being wrongly purged from voter rolls. A counsel of the Department of Homeland Security posting, "It's amazing how hard the left will fight to stop us from solving problems they insist do not exist." A different federal judge quashing grand jury subpoenas that targeted top Democrats in Minnesota.
7: The Department of Justice subpoenas of six offices, including Minnesota Governor Tim Walz, Attorney General Keith Ellison, and the mayors of Minneapolis and St. Paul, were reportedly part of an investigation into an alleged conspiracy to coerce or obstruct federal law enforcement during immigration action. The subpoenas tossed by a federal judge who calls them extremely broad and retaliatory in nature for refusing to aid immigration enforcement. Governor Walz calling the ruling a victory for the rule of law and democracy, saying the investigations were politically motivated, unconstitutional, and meritless. Jeff Manasso, Fox News.
1: A big name behind the scenes in music has died. Clive Davis, who launched or revitalized the careers of multiple superstars, including Whitney Houston and Alicia Keys, also signing Janis Joplin, Billy Joel, and the Grateful Dead, just to name a few, while helping veteran talents to stay relevant on his record labels. Santana's 1999 multi-Grammy-winning album Supernatural, featuring newer artists, was his concept. Aretha Franklin called him the greatest record man of all time. Clive Davis was 94. A mixed finish on Wall Street, the Dow up 148 points, the NASDAQ plunging 351. I'm Lisa Brady, Fox News.
8: This is your roving reporter talking to people on the street. 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
9: Yeah, Daddy-O, what's happening?
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8: How could you know all those things about David Earnest if you've never heard of him?
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0: Welcome to the Health and Wealth Show with David Ernest. I'm your host, Matthew. And we're talking about AI today.
1: Yeah, but we're also talking about the bird flying high in the sky.
0: Yeah.
1: You know, around in circles. You know, humans have been around for a long time. I was just reading a little bit about the history that scientists are talking about and anthropologists and people about the circles.
0: Yeah.
1: Sort of like that circle of life song, The Lion King, whatever you want to call it. Essentially, everything's in circles and everything goes flying high in the sky, and then somewhere it crash lands. Then it flies again. So this is the circle of life, the circle of finances, the circle of economics, the circle of the stock market, the history of the stock market, what it's all about, greed, the need for speed to satisfy the greed. And now this is going on tremendously. Now, I've got to give a big disclaimer here. Anything I talk about is not about any individual stocks, market companies.
0: Right.
1: Okay. I'm not allowed, and I'm not going to talk. So this, if anyone says David Ernest was talking about an individual stock or any kind of IPO in specifics, I'm going to deny it because I'm not.
0: It's a generalization.
1: This is a generalization of what's going on now. Will it flying around in circles like a bird in the sky? Again, not talking about any specific stock market stocks. We're talking about generalities. And right now, we're talking about things that are artificial intelligence, companies in general.
0: Yeah.
1: Okay, I'm not going to name any names, but there's a lot of companies now that are looking for IPOs, funding. This is going on everywhere. This has been going on since the eon of time. But let's look at the dot-com companies. 90% of them failed. 10% of them did not fail. A few percentages of those dot companies shot to the moon. How do you know which ones are going to make it? You don't. Now let's go back and let's talk about railroads.
0: Okay.
1: Railroads in general built the railroads. The infrastructure all across the United States. These infrastructures still exist, do they not? But a lot of the railroad companies are defunct. What did these guys do? I would dare say 60 to 70% of them, maybe more, are not around anymore. What happened? They bankrupted. Who picked up the ownership of those railroad tracks, those railroad stations? The infrastructure's still there. Let's just pay attention now to that basic fact that railroads still exist.
0: Okay.
1: Now let's think about this. Dot companies, does the internet not exist?
0: It does.
1: Did not the dot-com companies actually build the internet in a kind of round way? I know it came out in 1988. Al Gore was one of the people who started it, supposedly. But as the internet infrastructure was built by a lot of these dot-com companies and the companies, you know, surrounding them.
0: Right.
1: How many of them are still here?
0: Not a lot.
1: No.
0: That's the ones that are strong.
1: Yes, because they were the ones that got the transference of wealth. And also, a lot of other companies got the transference of wealth. But how many people that owned the wrong stocks? How many people that owned the wrong companies? How many people lost their ass since during the railroad era of time, during the dot-com companies of time, eras of time, and so forth. Look at what happened in 2008. mortgage-backed securities. Some insurance companies, but the just a few that we're dealing with, those type of mortgage-backed securities. I will put this in there. We're not almost no insurance company wants to touch mortgage-backed securities anymore because they know what could happen. They're blending their monies mostly into corporate bonds, okay? In big companies that have been around, a lot of them for, you know, a long time, 100-plus years, a lot of them. Not all of them.
0: Yeah.
1: But basically very strong companies. Let's look at the AI companies. We're not going to talk about it again. It's just in general. We're not allowed to talk about any specific stocks. Not going to give any advice on any specific stocks so that the regulatory people know I am not doing that. I'm talking generalities here. Okay? The generality is this. Stockmarket.com crashed. Stock market AIs may very well be in the same similar situation circle. There is no doubt in my mind, absolutely none, that in the long run, AI will rule the roost. We will not be the same type of people. We will not have the same kind of economies. Like, look now. How many people buy stuff over the internet, not naming any companies? How many people do business exclusively or using heavily with the internet? Yet, most of the companies that built the infrastructure of the internet and the infrastructure of the companies, cable companies, I mean, you turn your television on, and it's mostly running through what? It's called streaming, I think.
0: Yeah.
1: The internet. In the early 50s, 40s, 50s, and 60s, and even on up until not too long ago. And even now, you can catch TV signals over the air, but they're not analog anymore. What are they, Matthew? I know you know what they are.
0: They're digital. Yeah.
1: Yes. Audio engineers know the difference. So he's an audio engineer. Engineers know what I'm talking about. You engineers out there listening to us, you know exactly what we're talking about. It's still a signal, but it's coming through another source. But where did the know-how? Where did the technology? Who put the money into the infrastructure? A lot of companies that are not here now. What happened? I'm going to call it a term we've heard before. The great transfer of wealth. We all know statistics, somewhat. Statistically, we know that the human mind is what makes you rich. You said, wait a minute, David, that don't make sense. My mind can't make me rich. No, not in that sense, but the way you think, the way you save, the way you protect your assets. Why does the United States have a military? So we can jump all over everybody? Well, used to, that wasn't really what we were told. We see that now. But in a sense, it's a protection mode. Even the Iranian crisis now, if you want to call it that, is because we were afraid of, we've read all these things, the bomb and the oil. Which one is it? Which one is really the reason why there's an Iranian crisis? I would say probably both. But here's the deal. We go from oil ruling the roost to other types of energies potentially trying to rule the roost. Eventually, and I'm gonna just admit the prophecy that I believe in, oil will not rule the roost. Oil companies know this. That's why oil companies are trying to invest in different types of energy. That's the reason why oil companies and all other kind of companies are trying to invest in what's going to control somewhat this energy. Artificial intelligence. Now, we're all intelligent enough to know what that means. That means that it's not a human brain thinking about what the question is at the time, or doing the job that needs to be done at the time. What is that brain called, Matthew?
0: What are you talking about now?
1: Artificial.
0: Oh, AI, artificial intelligence.
1: Exactly.
0: Yeah.
1: I know you. I just, okay.
0: I still don't think of it as a brain, but it is.
1: Well, yeah, I was talking in a different kind of form of a brain. But everything has a brain. A computer has a brain. It's called
0: CPU. Called,
1: yeah. Well, whatever you want to call it. The thing is, wealth cannot actually be totally lost except on paper, but it can transfer. Let's talk about that just a moment. Go back to the railroad companies.
0: Okay.
1: A lot of them went broke. Where did all that wealth go? It bankrupted. Now, anyone who has studied bankruptcies, and I know that you folks out there that are economists and accountants and legalities and lawyers, bankruptcy, you know what I'm talking about here. When someone bankrupts and they lose their house, does the house go away?
0: No.
1: No. It doesn't. It's still a physical structure with value. When the railroad companies went away, they had an infrastructure. It's not just the actual railroad tracks, although they did become part of that, or the buildings, but there was workers that might have transferred to a new company. There's some know-how that continued. There was value. There was connections between, say, like San Francisco and New York, wherever it was. All across, these connections were still connected. What did they do? They replaced it with a new CPU, if you want to think of it that way.
0: Yeah.
1: It was, but the wiring, the infrastructure was there.
0: It was there.
1: It was there. So let's go back and look at the dot-com companies. The notion, the ideas, the infrastructure, the ability to use the internet to sell things, to do business through, whatever was still there. Even though 90% of the companies that created it went bye-bye. So what happened? Transfer of wealth. But, and this is the biggest thing I'm trying to make a point of.
0: Okay.
1: Listen very carefully to me here. Who lost their assets? And who gained tremendous wealth? The folks that own a piece are a lot of the companies that transferred that infrastructure to the new and up-and-coming companies.
0: Yeah.
1: So therefore, when AI potentially, we don't know the future really, but we think we might have a grasp on it somewhat. A lot of these big IPOs, it's a known fact that the income they're producing is not enough to overcompensate the overhead.
0: Yes.
1: So will there potentially be a new transfer of wealth from AI companies to AI companies? I don't know. But I think maybe. I think probably. I think everything goes around in circles. The circle of life, the circle of economics, the circle of everything is that, you know, in science, energy cannot be destroyed. It can only be changed from one form to the next. Wealth, when you're dealing with infrastructures, can't really be destroyed. Why is the United States still a great wealthy company, although supposedly we're slipping in a lot of areas, mainly debt? But the reason for that debt is the fact that we build our businesses on debt. And the rest of the world has got to follow. But every now and then we have a blip. maybe the United States doesn't survive forever. Rome didn't, but Rome wasn't built in a day. Rome took a long time to go away. We still see the infrastructure of Rome. All you got to do is go to Italy. I've been there. The signs of the Roman Empire everywhere. Even the arena was a great idea. How many arenas are there now in the world? Football arenas, if you want to call a stadium that. Great ideas didn't go away. They just got bigger. The stock market's not going to go away. It's just going to get bigger. But it's going to transfer wealth from one entity to the other as it gets bigger, along with its crashes, its blips. When these transfers occur, usually, is during a great crisis. What type of crisis would be this transfer? We've been talking about it for a long time. What would you say one of our most recent crises in the market would have been, Matthew?
0: Well, I mean, it's hard to say. There have been a lot. We've got a lot of...
1: But the most recent...
0: Oil?
1: No, I'm talking about the last crash.
0: Oh, real estate, the subprime mortgages.
1: Bingo.
0: Oh, okay. Well,
1: I didn't mean
0: that's
1: to put
0: been
1: you
0: a
1: in
0: while.
1: Spot.
0: No, no, I'm just saying it. I mean, we were when you say recent, I think
1: well, that's the
0: we have
1: recent.
0: A lot of instability.
1: I know.
0: So we have a lot of...
1: But I'm talking about the great crashes.
0: Right. Well, 2008.
1: 2008.
0: Yeah.
1: Before that, what was the biggest crash?
0: Say 29, right? 1929?
1: No. We had the dot-com crash.
0: Okay. Well, before that.
1: And before that, we had the 1980... the 1999 and then in 1987. There's all kinds of blips. But these companies, they bankrupt some of them and they transfer the wealth to another company. So guess who gets rich and who gets poor?
0: Feels like the rich get richer.
1: Well, the ones, but they may be new rich or different rich. Or here's the deal. There's always a transfer of wealth. A lot of billionaires know that. So they're always trying to get in good with the new transfer. Now, let's talk about IPOs in general. If you notice, in general, when an IPO is trying to raise money, they want this money to come from who?

0: so to speak. You don't want to be the one that helped the stocks that had to transfer the wealth to another company. Or they went away and the other companies just took up the room. This has been going on for eons of time. Bankruptcy. Restructure. Redistribution of wealth. It's been going a long time. And as I've said earlier, one of the biggest redistributions of wealth is when someone dies and they give it to their prodigies, their relatives, their friends, their whoever they love. Those people, 9 times out of 10, maybe 95 times out of 100, the majority of them have no wealth after 2 years. And it doesn't matter how much money they inherited. If it's thousands, millions, whatever it is. Now, there are some billionaires, and I'm not going to mention their names, who have spouses that divorced them and that are giving away massive amounts of money. Most of the billionaires, not all of them, but a lot of them, said that when they die, they're going to give it away. They're not going to give it to their relatives. They're not going to give it to their children. Why? Because they know what might happen. It might just go away for purposes that they don't like. But here's the thing. Everyone, as they get older, wants to have a retirement plan. And they don't want it to go away in the stock market. That might be restructuring, transferring wealth around. Kind of like a bankruptcy when we have crashes. It's a recrank. It's a revamp. Is AI going to do that, just like mortgage-backed securities did in 2008, just like the dot-coms did in 2001? Is this going to be a recrank? Eventually? Probably so. When? I don't know. It could be tomorrow. It could be 2 or 3 years from now. It might be that they get to kick the can down the road for another 5 or 10 years. And then they'll say, oh, David, finally your prophecies came true. Yeah, my prophecy is going to come true. Anybody with half a brain knows that we're going to have a recession, depression in the future. The question is not if, the question is when. And hence comes the argument of the annuity, which we love, proud to represent. Great annuities, great bonus annuities, great re-bonuses that we can do with annuities, great income guaranteed for life annuities, annuities that cannot lose wealth, annuities that can participate with the markets, make 50 to 80% of the market values in any given year, and never lose what they made. Insured by great insurance companies. Let's just say that every time you made money in the railroad, if you were a railroad guy, you put it in something safe. You locked it away in something that couldn't go away. How much wealth do you think you would have?
1: Gosh.
0: That if you'd bought the best stocks in the world, yes, you'd probably had more wealth. No doubt in the world. No doubt in the world. But you had to ride with the ups and downs. When you're 60 years old, do you want your income to cut in half and then wait 5, 6, 7, 10 years and then it comes back? What good did that do you? We're not against the stock market over long periods of time. Transfers of wealth and everything else, they're going to work. Will the same AI companies be around that put the infrastructure down? I don't know, but I know I want you to be around for the next half of the show. And I also want you to have some dough. So if you'll give us a call, we'll show you how to save it all. All you got to have is $50,000 or more, and we'll give you $40 to go eat at the Texas Roadhouse. That's extra dough, is it not? Matthew, what's the numbers?
1: It is extra dough, and it's good, too. 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
2: Three ruthless outlaws coming into your town to take it over. The good for nothing.
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4: Representative Yoho put his finger in my face. He called me disgusting. He called me crazy. He called me out of my mind.
2: And the ugly.
5: Don't mess with me.
2: The big screen has never been filled with so much. Ugh. The good for nothing.
6: What am I doing here? I'm going to lose track here.
2: The bad.
7: Capitalism has not always existed in the world, and it will not always exist in the world.
2: And the ugly.
8: Nancy Pelosi, it must suck to be that dumb.
2: With Chuck Schumer as the stupid. Elizabeth Warren as maybe or maybe not a Native American. Bernie Sanders as himself. Mitch McConnell as wishy-washy marble mouth boy, and Adam Schiff as something the horse left behind.
9: What about Kamala Harris?
2: Well, if you could find that heifer, we'll put her in the movie.
10: Yeah.
2: Don't miss The Good for Nothing.
11: I'm not taking your gun away at all. You need 100 rounds?
12: So when you were in battle, no, when you said you were going to take our guns,
11: I did not say that. That's yes. not true. I did not say that.
2: The bad.
7: I think unemployment is low because everyone has two jobs.
2: And the really, really ugly. Presented in the new cinematic format, Democrato. You'll see it, but you won't believe it.
13: Well, that might be the best thing that could happen in this little rinky-dink town of ours.
0: You work hard every day, so when lunchtime rolls around, you need something that's gonna stick to your ribs. You need a burger made for a hard-working man. Is the Big Mac just not big enough? Does the Whopper leave you kinda weak? Then you need to come on over to McJack Burgers and try the new McDamn. Guaranteed to fill you up or your money back. This monster is served on a bun the size of a dinner plate with a 1 pound, you heard me right, a 1 pound char-broiled beef patty, lettuce, tomato, onions, pickles. But that's not all. On top of that 1 pound beef patty is a 1 pound chicken patty, then a 1 pound salmon patty, then 1 can of spicy Vienna sausage. We also put in 2 corn dogs, a pound of Polish sausage, a whole can of Spam, a generous helping of pepperoni, some beef jerky, roasted pig ears, and don't forget the special sauce. That's right, we smear on a whole cup of lard. And boy, is this thing tasty. Here's a gentleman who ate one of these burgers every day for lunch for a whole month. And what did you think, sir? Oh, well, we'll just get back to him later. So come on over to McJack Burgers, and you'll be saved. Try the new McDamn burger today. No one under 18 will be served. You must sign a waiver and provide a valid insurance card. You must also provide blood and urine samples and the name of your next of kin. Try our new burger. It'll have you saved.
14: Does it come with cheese?
0: What, are you crazy? That stuff will kill you.
15: Faster than an old credit card imprint machine. More powerful than a stooge slap. Able to leap small house pits in a single bound. Look.
16: Where?
15: Up in the sky.
16: I don't see nothing.
15: It's a toaster. It's a Buick. Hey, it's the monkeys. No, it's Money Man.
0: As today's episode begins, we find that loose change is away at a summer camp for erstwhile companions, and Money Man is interviewing a temp to fill in for loose change while he's away. Let's listen in.
3: So, Mr. Childers, may I call you Carl?
5: All right, Dan.
3: Well, Carl, it says here on your application that you live around here. Well, what's your actual address?
10: Did live up there in the Nervous Hospital.
3: I see. And you and Loose Change are close friends?
5: Mm-hmm.
3: Why do you think you're so close?
5: He likes the way I talk, and I like the way he talks.
3: I see. You've also put down that you like to eat.
5: Mm-hmm.
3: What is it that you enjoy eating?
5: French fried potatoes?
3: Mm-hmm.
5: Mustard's good on me.
3: I understand you have some experience with small motors.
5: Mm-hmm.
3: We've been having some trouble with the Money Mobile. Loose Change has been working on it for about a week and can't get the darn thing started. Can you take a look at it?
5: All right, Dan.
3: Well, what do you think?
5: It ain't got no gas in it.
3: You're hired.
5: All right, Dan.
0: Will there be big changes around the cash cave? Will Carl be too much of a good fit?
5: Let me think.
0: The song says it cuts like a knife, but will this cut like a Kaiser blade? Tune in next time when we hear Money Man say,
3: Money Man and Carl got a good ring to it.
0: On the next 8 Dicker Jack episode of Money Man.

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0: Welcome to the second half of the Health and Wealth Show with David Ernest. I'm your host, Matthew. And we've been talking about AI. We've been talking about, you know, market crashes here, stuff like that, general stuff, but we can talk about it.
1: Well, again, we were talking about, will it go around in circles?
0: Yep.
1: The forced rebalancing squeeze is one of the things. When massive multi-trillion dollar private entities go public, index providers may adjust inclusion rules to fast-track them into major benchmarks like the S&P 500. When this happens, all passive forced funds and benchmark portfolios become forced buyers. You heard what I just said, forced into right. buying into these new AI companies of all the AI stocks. To buy the new AI giants without exceeding total allocation limits, funds must sell off all their holdings in other traditionally profitable business, potentially dragging down the broader market. I didn't say this. This is AI generated, what I just told you. And we're not naming any individual stocks. We're not talking about any one stock in particular. We're talking about broad range AI stocks. So here's another thing. Circular bubble investment. Remember in the first half, we were talking about railroads.
0: Yeah, the infrastructure. .com,
1: the circle of investments, sort of like the circle of life. Life keeps on going, but people die, do they not? People produce children. Life continues on this planet. Plants continue to grow. Old ones die. It's a circle. It's the circle of life. But so is wealth. So is investments. So is the stock market, and hence AI is a new circle of growth, but it's really coming from what? Mankind, man-made intelligence called artificial intelligence. Who put it together? Mankind, including women. That includes women. That's a term for women, too. Mankind put this together. Mankind created AI. The circular bubble investment. Just like the dot-com companies and other companies and the cable companies bought each other's equipment during the dot-com bubble to artificially inflate revenue, there's concern over an AI circular economy. Big tech funds, massive infrastructures.
0: Yeah.
1: Which is then leased or purchased by AI startups. You hear, but it's starting to get big here.
0: Mm-hmm.
1: Which in turn require massive new capital rounds just to stay afloat. They're not making their money yet. Can they hang on long enough to make the money that's being injected? And your 401k is helping them inject it. You can't stop it. You can't say, don't put my 401k in this injection. Why? Because your 401ks are in a broad spectrum stock market valuations. All kinds of different things. Mutual funds, ETFs, whatever. Thousands of stocks, commodities, you name it. But they're part of the AI startups in a way. And some of the older AIs. They have to have your money to stay afloat. They have to have your money to grow. This is a drag down on the true income value. You know, everything is income calculated. Let's take real estate, for example. Let's say you owned a business and you wanted to sell it. The first thing they're going to ask you is, how much is the net revenue coming out of this thing? They don't really want you to say, well, it's costing us $1 million, but we're only pulling out $500,000 after, and whether we're burning $500,000 a year. Burning it. If you burn something and don't gain back more, you burn down. This is what happens. This is what's, in my opinion, and a lot of other people's opinion, is happening with the great AI future growth. In other words, to get big, something's got to burn down. This is going to affect everything across the board. I'm not saying it's a bad thing. If you own the right thing. I'm not saying it's a bad thing. If you know where to go, where you can find a hole and dig and save your stuff. But for the rest of the people, if history repeats itself, and there's a lot of people a lot smarter than me that says it's going to happen because it's always happened. It's not never happened. And that's called recessions. That's called depressions. That's called realignments. Whatever you want to call it. When you borrow to grow, you better continue to grow. Let's take the United States, for example. We're borrowing to stay afloat. How do we grow? GDP. If the GDP doesn't grow, we go in a hole. When we go into recessions and depressions, the GDP goes negative. We go in big holes. And then the revamps, the bankruptcies, all these things happen. If you're the one holding the bad note, you just got destroyed.
0: Not a good place to be.
1: Not a good place to be. Then it recranks. And people that bought stuff for pennies on the dollar, like the stock market went down maybe 50 to 70, 90%. I'm not saying that's what's going to happen, but I think something like that's going to happen. Then you're the one that paid the price for the circle of life. Let's take let's talk about what animal pays for the circle of life.
0: Okay.
1: It's the one that gets eat.
0: That's true.
1: Yeah. What? Where do you get protein? You eat what? The unlucky ones. The ones that don't have as much intelligence. The ones that didn't hide properly. The ones that didn't get away. The ones that don't have enough intelligence to run away. We know who those animals are. We've been using them for years. Thousands and thousands of years we've been eating these animals. They can't help themselves. They don't have the intelligence to know. I hate to say this, you put a cow or a bull in the pasture, he don't know maybe they're lucky enough to just give milk for a long time before they're sacrificed. The bull, good luck. I'm glad we're not bulls. Or steers.
0: Right.
1: They usually turn them into steers so that the meat fattens up. Okay, you guys out there in the cattle business, you know what I'm talking about. Feed that grain, get them fat. Turn them into a steer. Who's going to be turned into a steer in the stock market? You get fat, then they eat you. That's what happens. The circle of life. The circle of the stock market. The circle of every new thing that happens. A lot of these companies are going to be cannibalized. They're going to be eaten up and absorbed by other companies. Who are they? I don't know who's going to be the winners. Don't know. But I know in a broad market, if history repeats itself, it eats up itself. Because a lot of them are paying Peter to pay off Paul or whatever. In other words, there's this circle of money in some of these AI companies where they make it look like there's money being made. But it's not really being made. It's being borrowed and generated in another funny type of accounting. Kind of like the United States does its accounting. All this debt, it exists. How can we get rid of it? Well, one way we can get rid of it is we can inflate out of it. How do you inflate out of it? You let interest rates go real high and it'll automatically inflate out of it because everything else will go high. So people will have less because interest rates are eating into their ability. Now, if you've got an interest-bearing note, maybe you come out ahead. But if you got some stocks, maybe you lose your ass sits. This is the way it works, guys. So when I talk about when you're 55 plus or 50 plus, if you want to start putting some of your money that was in stocks or in something that, well, if it's in a low interest bearing account, it's not going to give you anything. You know, this is something more in the middle. This is something that's guaranteed by insurance companies. They're called annuities. They can't lose money if you use the FIAs or the FAs. That means fixed index or fixed accounts, whichever one. They all got fixed accounts. You can't lose money. The FIA can use the stock market to make money. Maybe you'll get 50 to 90% of what the markets do when it's humming hard. But when it starts crashing, you don't lose what you've made. Whereas everybody else has to pay the piper, so to speak. They get in that circle that has to be paid off when the markets realize, hey, we're not really worth what everybody's paying for us. Let's get the heck out of Dodge, man. Start selling the stuff. Yeah, they got the circuit breakers in there. Circuit breakers, yeah, they try to slow it down. But when everybody realizes that stuff is not worth what they're asking, and it's like an avalanche, that's when the markets go down. How long can you keep preaching and keep telling everybody that AI is going to save your ass? Sets. In the long run, I have no doubt, as I've said earlier, that AI will be a wonderful thing to some extent as long as they don't get rid of the rest of us. I mean, if AI gets so smart it wants to kill us all, I mean, we've heard all that. We've seen all the sci-fi movies. We know. I mean, I don't know what's going to happen. I just know that as a resource, like the railroads are still here. They made a lot of people rich. Dot-com companies, 10% of them are still here. They made a lot of people rich. But both of those made a lot of people poor. A lot of people. Poor. Why? Because they lost their assets. Redistribution of wealth. Everything shifted around. Energy cannot be destroyed. Wealth really can't be completely destroyed. It transfers from one hand to the other. It's the brain. It's the mechanism that knows how to make money, how to conserve money, that keeps the wealth. This is the reason why most extremely rich people, after so many generations, their people don't have any wealth. Why? They didn't have the brain that the original ancestor had for building wealth and keeping wealth. Again, the average inheritance last 2 years, no matter how much money they inherited, it has to do with the way your mind works. It has to be the knowledge that you have and the ability to use that knowledge. Do you have the ability to hear what I'm saying? That I'm saying that we have products that can conserve your wealth. Doesn't mean you have to stop using the stock market on the side if you're older. Hey, if you're a young person, keep doing what you're doing. We're going to have a major crash probably, and you'll see it, and then you'll recover. You'll say, man, my portfolio went down 50%, 40%, 60%, 80%. But within 10 years, I was back up, or I was up double, whatever. But you might be 20, 30, 40 years old. If you're 60 years old and you could say, man, I had to delay my retirement because I had to work until I was 75. I lost my ass since. This is what our story is about.
2: how to continue living and not have to suffer because of the great transfers of wealth that happened. Yes, we may be on other planets someday, I have no doubt. That's going to take a lot of infrastructure. That's going to take a lot of wealth. There's a lot of smart people. NASA's smart. They know what they're doing. But it's going to cost a lot of money. It's going to cost a lot of pain. How much pain did the world have to suffer during World War II? How many thousands or millions had to die in order for the rest of us to gain great wealth into the sky in the 50s? Everyone had a house. The wife really didn't have to work. Great wealth in the United States. It's sort of like in the beginning, back in the 1800s. 40 acres and a mule. We're going to give it to you. You can have all this wealth. You can raise all these crops. Did you keep your wealth? You know, usually they don't. Will you keep your great stock market portfolio when you need it the most? I dare say a lot of people don't. Do you want to lock your values in and make them go much higher with a safe investment called an annuity? Preferably a fixed indexed annuity. When I show people some of this stuff, they can't believe it. They can't believe the numbers. And they hear propaganda telling them, no, no, no, no, no. And then the propaganda backfires. Does what it, or should I say, it works. Give us a call. We want to help you save it all.
0: 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Thanks so much for having me host today, David. This is a great show. Lots of really good information here. Listeners, we hope you'll tune back tomorrow right here for more of the Health and Wealth Show with David Ernest.

0: All matters discussed during this show are for informational purposes only. Each individual's situation may vary, and the opinions expressed here may not apply to everyone. Materials presented are believed to be from reliable sources, and no representations can be made as to its accuracy. All ideas and information should be discussed in detail with one of our qualified representatives prior to implementation.
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2: For Iran. I'm Lisa Lacera, Fox News. President Trump says there could be new fighting if Iran does not abide by the ceasefire deal.
3: President Trump says as long as Iran respects the U.S., there won't be any trouble.
4: If Iran doesn't live up to their agreement, or if they're not behaving, I will do what I have to do.
3: The president says Iran's access to frozen assets is not supposed to be used to rebuild its military, but instead be used for American agriculture purchases like U.S.-grown soy, corn, and wheat. The Treasury Department is waiving sanctions on Iranian oil sales for the next 60 days.
2: Fox's Jared Halpern at the White House. Vice President J.D. Vance on his way back to the U.S. from Switzerland, where he took part in talks with Iran. He called the discussions a good foundation.
5: All in all, a very productive 36 hours. We're going to have to keep working it.
2: Vance said there has been progress on multiple fronts, including keeping the Strait of Hormuz open and fighting between Israel and Hezbollah militants in Lebanon. Senate Democratic leader Chuck Schumer is again calling on the Trump administration to brief Congress on details of the deal. President Trump claims vandals are to blame for the issues at the newly renovated reflecting pool, claiming someone cut the sealant and that's why pieces of it are floating in the water.
4: Now, I can't help it if somebody goes in with a knife and starts hacking it up. And we also have pictures of it. You know, we have.
6: Can you
4: pictures.
6: Release the photos?
4: At the right time, you'll see it. You'll see it in court.
2: At least five people are under arrest, and the president said the pool may need to be drained to clean out algae inside it. A federal judge blocking the use of a federal tool central to the Trump administration's election integrity strategy, saying it aggregated American sensitive personal data in a way that could result in voters being wrongfully purged from voter rolls. 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
2: The superintendent of the nation's second largest public school system has resigned 4 months after the FBI raided his home and office.
10: The Los Angeles school superintendent, Albert Carvalho, was placed on paid leave after the FBI raided his home and office in late February. Now, though, he's formally resigned, writing in a letter that he's doing so because he believes schools must remain focused on students and learning without distraction. When his properties were raided, so was a home in Miami belonging to a former sales consultant for a tech firm called All Here. That firm sold the LAUSD an AI chatbot in 2024 meant for older students. It failed and was quickly taken offline. The founder of All Here was charged with fraud and theft in federal court in New York, and the company filed for bankruptcy. In a previous statement, Carvalho said he did nothing wrong. Jessica Rosenthal, Fox News.
2: Carvalho has not been charged with a crime. The FAA says it's investigating after two commercial jets were involved in a close call Saturday at Boston's Logan Airport, with one aviation expert saying they were 300 feet apart. It forced one of the jets to abort its landing. Near misses and runway incursions will be the subject of a hearing tomorrow on Capitol Hill. He began as a record company lawyer and became one of the music industry's most powerful figures. Clive Davis has died.
11: His family, in a statement noting his legacy, wrote in part, "He discovered, mentored, and championed the greatest artists in modern music history, leaving an indelible mark on culture that will endure for generations."
12: Don't walk away from me.
11: Davis brought the world Whitney Houston, Janis Joplin, and Bruce Springsteen, and revitalized the careers of Aretha, Rod Stewart, and more, a former head of labels Columbia, Arista Records, and a member of the Rock and Roll Hall of Fame through his six-decade career. The music mogul also nurtured such acts as Billy Joel, The Grateful Dead, Alicia Keys, Aerosmith, and more.
2: Fox's Michelle Polino, Clive Davis was 94. I'm Lee Silicera. This is Fox News.
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14: Welcome, it is the Mark Levin Show. Ben Ferguson filling in for the great one, and it's nice to have you with us wherever you are around the country. And we have so much to talk about tonight, but also if you want to call us, you can always do that as well. 877-381-3811, you can call us there and give your thoughts. You can also follow me on X at Ben Ferguson Show. I check that throughout the entire show. So if you want to sound off on X, you can do that as well. And on Instagram, Ben Ferguson Podcast. There. Now you know how to get in touch with me. And with that being said, let's get into it. All right. There's a new report out that NewsGuard, and I'm going to explain what NewsGuard is for you in a second. But they want to empower AI censorship. And you may say, why do I care? It's a great question. There is an AI race that's happening right now in this country, and it's also an AI race that's happening in the world. There are a couple different misconceptions on AI, and I want you to understand that a lot of this is actually coming from our adversaries. AI, you want to win on. You want to control it. You want to be the victor, because if America doesn't win, guess who is going to be the victor? It is going to be China. And China will use AI to absolutely push their propaganda, not just on the United States of America, but people around the world. So if you ask AI a basic question about something, imagine the power you have if you slightly alter that answer with propaganda. Now, it may be subtle propaganda, but over days and weeks and months, you could change an entire generation because of the answers that AI is giving you on a multitude of issues. It could be on tax cuts. It could be on social media censorship. It could be on drugs. It could be on abortion. Like, the list of things that you could have influence on is absolutely massive. It could be, for example, on is socialism or communism or Marxism really that bad, right? Well, you could make it seem like maybe it's not that bad. and you can do these types of things. Now, this is important for you to understand. There is a lot of propaganda that we've learned about that's actually coming in to the United States of America from our adversaries trying to get Americans to actually be against AI. How do we know this? Well, we've actually busted them paying for propaganda. I'll give you an example. There is a lot of polling data that's shown because of propaganda coming in from China that many Americans are saying they don't want these AI super centers in their neighborhoods. They don't want them built because they say it's going to drain all the natural resources. It's going to suck up all the water, and it's going to suck up all the electricity, and you're going to have blackouts. Now, that is actually, in the old school technology, could be accurate. In the new technology that we're building in the United States of America, that isn't accurate at all, like not even close to accurate. Let me explain now how these AI tech centers are being built. One, they're being built with what they call a closed-loop cooling system. Now, you may say, okay, Ben, why do I care? Well, if you don't have that, you're going to be sucking up a ton of water and to keep these computer systems running cool. The closed-loop system is a lot like these new gaming computers. I'm staring at one right now. It's got these cool LED lights. It is a closed-loop system. I have water that cools my computer that I'm using right now to talk to you. And I don't ever have to add water to it, okay? I don't have to add water to my computer ever. It's a closed-loop system, and it's good to go. That is exactly how the AI centers are built now. So the idea that you're going to run out of water is a lie now in the United States of America, and even more importantly than that, it's propaganda. Now, it is also propaganda that a lot of Americans believe is true because they have seen so much propaganda actually on social media, via AI and other things from other countries who are trying to get America to not lead on AI, but to be afraid of it, saying, in other words, not in my backyard. That is number one. Now, number two, the second biggest misconception is that you're going to just like have this massive problem on your power grid. And let's be clear. All right. I want to be very, very, very, very, very, very, very clear about this. AI and these AI data centers, they take a lot of power. Now, here's the part that many people, again, don't understand. Google, for example, they are building a new data center. And they're a perfect example of this. It's going to be in West Memphis. That's across the river from Memphis, Tennessee. And the Google data center is quote, more than a building. It's a long-term investment in our community, our workforce, Google says, and our future. This transformational project is helping position West Memphis as a leader in innovation, helping build a future for generations to come. Now, there's a lot of jobs that happen, for example, when AI comes in. ABC News reporting on this. The building, the infrastructure, all of it. Like, this is incredible. And Good Morning America got exclusive access in this inside of a Google data center as communities nationwide, quote, grapple with the rapid expansion of AI-powered data centers. Now, is this going to just crush this small town of West Memphis? The answer is no. In fact, most of these AI centers they're building now, they're actually a net positive on the power grid because they build the infrastructure to add enough power that actually they're adding to the grid instead of just taking away from the grid. That is part of what the left, and again, the Chinese and the Russians and others that hate this country, they're lying to you about as well. Now, in the past, years ago, you really did have these concerns, but not anymore. You don't need to have these fears now. So I put those two out there so that you understand that if an AI center is being built in your area, not only is it going to be closed loop system, that's a great thing, right? Because you don't have an issue with water. But most of them are net positive to your grid, building a better infrastructure and also a more reliable infrastructure for the community which they are being built in. Now, if you didn't do that, then yes, a lot of people would be angry. A lot of people would be mad. A lot of people would say, I'm out for good reason, right? Like for good reason, you'd be like, I'm done. I'm out. Like, I'm done. We don't want this in our community. It's bad for our community. The list goes on and on. So now that you understand that, and I hope I put this into simple layman's terms, I now want you to understand how much more propaganda we're having to deal with, all right? There is a group called NewsGuard. They are a pro-censorship group. They absolutely hate conservatives. I want to start with that. And they are working to train AI models to fight misinformation, they claim. While actually, and this is not a joke, rating Chinese state-owned media outlets is more reliable than America. And the center-right news outlets, according to a new report. Now, the Washington Free Beacon reported that NewsGuard, again, the pro-censorship group, operating a blacklist against conservative media. I've been on that list before, and I don't know if Mark has, Mr. Producer. Has he been on that list where it's like, if you're a Fortune 500 company, you cannot advertise on these conservative networks or shows, and it's their way of trying to bankrupt us. Mr. Producer said, I'm sure we made the list. Exactly. And so NewsGuard basically went out there, and what they did is they said, all right, all these conservatives, all these Fox shows, all these news talk guys, all these podcasts, we put them on this blacklist. You can't advertise there, or we're going to accuse you of being like a bigot, racist, homophobe, xenophobe. The list goes on and on. What did that do to my livelihood? It cost me probably 50% of the opportunities I would have had to make money. Let me say that again. Now, it's not just me. It's anyone that hit on the blacklist. Now, there are some shows that absolutely destroyed their entire base. It has been probably a decade since I had a Fortune 500 company advertise on any of my shows. Let that sink in. Why? It is because of groups like this, quote, you know, NewsGuard. Now, they give it a grand name like this. This is nothing more than a liberal propaganda machine. Now, NewsGuard claims to rate the credibility of a news outlet based on likeliness that the outlet would spread mis or disinformation. That's not at all. It's how conservative are you? The organization then sells its data to advertisers that would then discourage said advertisers from placing ads on, quote, disfavored media, a.k.a. anybody conservative. Ben Ferguson, Rush Limbaugh back in the day was their main target. Mark Levin, the great one. The list goes on and on. Now, this is also what's interesting. Breitbart News reported that this group claimed that the top 10 outlets at most risk of spreading disinformation included center-right outlets such as the Federalist and the New York Post, while those labeled at the least likely to spread disinformation included, you ready for this, the hardcore leftist site who's been busted with countless misinformation campaigns, Huffington Post, and then ProPublica, another hardcore leftist radical organization. Now, NewsGuard reportedly encouraged AI companies to use its data during the, quote, supervised learning process, a technique that influences how AI models analyze information and coordinate AI outputs with developer preferences. So what does this mean in translation? NewsGuard is telling these AI companies, hey, we're going to give you a list of where you should be getting your news and your information from, okay? And you should go to that list, and then anyone that's on a conservative do not, you know, trust list, AI, you know, Mark Levin, Ben Ferguson, Sean Hannity, like the list goes on at Fox News Channel. All of those you should not trust, and don't trust them like at all. In fact, while you're using AI, don't get information from these places. So what would that mean? It would mean exactly what these radical leftist extremists want. They want AI that is controlled only by radical leftist propagandists. That's it. So think about how powerful that would be. If every time you're using AI, you're only getting an approved list of Marxist, socialist, and communist propaganda. Now, do you understand not only how powerful that is, but also how damaging that could be to society, right? Like, that's a lot, folks. And so the Free Beacon reported that NewsGuard would license its data in a machine readable form that would be ideal to train AI chatbots, that's like the technology that does this, to then discourage the spread of disinformation. In reality, that means to discourage the spread of conservative information. Without tools like NewsGuard for AI, which can be used during supervised learning to train transformer models, AI language models risk become the, quote, great next are the next great misinformation super spreader, NewsGuard said in their new press release. The NewsGuard COO, all right, argued that NewsGuard does not market its data for AI model training. Really? That's interesting. The Free Beacon then explained that the AI model trained as on NewsGuard's ratings may treat American news outlets as less reliable. Let me say this again. They're saying NewsGuard's rating may actually treat and teach AI that American news outlets are less reliable than Chinese state-owned media. Why would we say that? All right, let's go to the data. The outlet cited NewsGuard's rating of the China Daily. Now, the China Daily is a Chinese Communist Party state-owned propaganda machine. They call it a news outlet. It's propaganda. They received a score of 44.5 out of 100. That is more than twice the reliability, for example, of the rating given by Newsmax, which received a score of 20. So in that scenario, what is that teaching AI? They're saying, hey, we want you to get your information when you're putting together your answers or whatever you're working on. And we rate China Daily, which is the CCP's state-owned news propaganda, and we rate it almost twice as more than twice as reliable as, for example, Newsmax. NewsGuard said the China Daily does not publish false or egregiously misleading content at a significant level. In contrast, NewsGuard said that Newsmax has advanced false or egregiously misleading claims on health, U.S. politics, January 6th, attacks on the U.S. Capitol, such that a visitor to the site risks being seriously, quote-unquote, misled. Other center-right outlets, such as The Federalist or One American News, risk being, quote, significantly misled on important topics. Both outlets received a score of 17.5 and 22.2, while the China Communist Party site received a 44.5 score. I look at all of this, and the mouthpiece of the Chinese Communist Party scores a 44.5, which is only 5 points below, for example, the Daily Wire. Can you get your head around that? So you've got a, quote, watchdog group that has raised the credibility of news sources directly tied to the Chinese Communist Party propaganda more reliable than conservative news outlets. This is exactly why I go back to what I said earlier. If we don't watch what they're doing with AI and we don't control AI, and we better make darn well sure that China doesn't win, because otherwise you're going to be getting your information the exact way that NewsGuard is claiming it needs to be given to you. And it's shocking. I want to get some of your phone calls in here, get your reaction to all this. 877-381-3811. 877-381-3811. Ben Ferguson filling in for the great one, Mark Levin. We'll be right back.
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13: He's passionate.
15: Just pathetic.
13: He's funny.
15: Get off the phone, you big dope.
13: And you

0: positive for the community. Like, that's really what matters here. And it's what we should all be extremely excited about. Like, these are good things, not bad things. And so we need to do what we can to make sure that we understand that, like, we've got to lead on these. You can't just bury your head in the sand and act like, oh, AI is somehow bad and we don't want to be involved. Like, this is going to run business. It is going to run. I don't know anyone, by the way, in Washington. I don't know a single elected official that doesn't use AI on a daily basis. By the way, I use AI every single day, countless times a day. The last thing I want is to get Chinese propaganda or liberal propaganda to my phone automatically. Imagine what that can do to an entire generation. Ben Ferguson filling in for Mark. We'll be right back.
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10: Fox News, I'm John Saucier. Hearing from President Trump at the White House, marking what he says is the total reopening of the Strait of Hormuz as the peace talks with Iran continue. The president noting what the United States has done in this conflict so far.
11: Their Navy is gone. Their Air Force is gone. Their leaders are all dead. Their whole country's a mess. Their economy is shot.
10: Well, Vice President J.D. Vance arriving back in Washington after departing negotiations with Iran and Switzerland. Senate Minority Leader Chuck Schumer claims the Trump administration is not being transparent about this agreement.
12: Donald Trump's foreign policy by clown car continues to careen towards disaster. After this failed war with Iran, Trump needs to rename the art of the deal. The art of the face plant.
10: The Iranian Revolutionary Guard Corps says the Strait of Hormuz is closed after continued fighting between Israel and Hezbollah in Lebanon. 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
10: All right, welcome back. It is the Mark Levin Show. Reminder, Mark is in Israel. He will be back with us soon. I can promise you that. You're stuck with me in the meantime. It's really, it's always an honor to be here. Ben Ferguson with you. Don't forget, if you want to get in touch while I'm doing the show, a couple ways you can do it. You can follow me on X right now. If you got X, I'd love to keep up with you. I try to put all the information I talk about on the show on X as well. So you can follow me there at Ben Ferguson Show. If you're on Facebook, it's just Ben Ferguson there. And if you are on Instagram, I'm doing a lot more on there. You can follow me there at Ben Ferguson Podcast. 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And you can call me, 877-381-3811, 877-381-3811. All right, I want to take you back in time for a moment. Remember Donald Trump when he was running for president? He said, hey, if you elect me, I'm going to get rid of waste, fraud, and abuse. I'm going to clean house in the swamp and the deep state, and I'm going to find great Americans who actually serve the interests of the president's agenda, which you guys are voting for. Well, here's another example of that campaign promise paying off big time. The FBI has busted now several fraud schemes across the country in the last few weeks. The FBI director, Kash Patel, said in the latest weekly update to the agency, Patel highlighted some of the results of Operation Riptide. Now, that operation focused on criminal actors and the key services they rely on, as well as their infrastructure, their tools, and their services, and their communication platforms, and then their money. FBI Cleveland, for instance, disrupted a Chinese phishing platform linked to the theft of millions of credit card numbers and nearly, and this is the part that, again, this goes back to the Chinese and why you don't want to trust them with things like AI, nearly $1.9 billion in losses worldwide. I didn't say 1.9 million. I said $1.9 billion in losses worldwide, Kash Patel has now revealed. Now, as a result of these efforts of the FBI just in Charlotte, they said two individuals were convicted for operating a business email compromise scheme that stole $25 million alone from U.S. companies. Thanks to FBI Boston, our cyber division, and international partners, we helped dismantle a VPN service used to buy ransomware groups around the world. He said this is exactly what Operation Riptide is about, targeting the cyber criminal ecosystem at every level, and we're just getting started. Now, fraudsters have also been targeted by the FBI in Los Angeles, for instance. An Orange County man was arrested for carrying out a nearly $100 million bank fraud scheme. This according to Patel. Thanks to FBI Milwaukee, a Wisconsin man also pleaded guilty to defrauding nearly 190 investors, out of more than $14 million. Then out of New Orleans, a Texas man was indicted for running a $4 million investment fraud scam that victimized more than 20 people, he said, noting that a Texas couple had also been indicted for stealing more than $2.5 million from vulnerable victims through a year-long fraud scheme, thanks, they said, to FBI Seattle. They also said that fraud scheme was a psychic fraud scheme. So, again, preying on weak. Patel added, the FBI Pittsburgh also announced charges against an Ohio woman accused of embezzling more than $460,000 from a law firm that she was working at as a paralegal. Seven other individuals, for example, in Las Vegas, were arrested for exploiting coronavirus relief programs. You can also go all the way up to Alaska, where an individual there was sentenced to prison for defrauding those programs as well. Now, the FBI also targeted violent criminals, taking illegal weapons off the streets. In Birmingham, for example, they had a Operation Safer Communities result in 36 arrests and seizure of 11 firearms as part of Summer Heat 2.0. And after a separate seven-week enforcement effort, FBI Birmingham announced more than 170 arrests and confiscated an additional 22 illegal firearms. By the way, Democrats should be excited about this because they're the ones that hate guns the most. So you'd think they'd be like super pumped about this, right? No, of course not. They hate Cash Patel. They hate Donald Trump. They hate law and order. And so that's exactly why they're against this. Now, Patel also revealed highlights from an FBI Little Rock sting resulting in the arrest of 39 people, the seizure of 35 firearms, large quantities of fentanyl that could kill many Americans, as well as a lot of other illegal drugs. You can go from Little Rock to Portland. The FBI saw a man sentenced to prison for assaulting a federal officer during a violent attack at an Immigration and Customs Enforcement facility. That was, of course, you know, those protests that were paid for yet again by the radical left. Patel also reminded agents that their work is saving children. And multiple child predators were sentenced, convicted, and charged as a result of investigations by the FBI in Tampa, then in Boston, Kansas City, and Baltimore. Quote, as of yesterday, for example, one member of 764 was sentenced to 30 years in prison. He said, as always, we're going to keep getting after it, and I'll see you next week. Now, you look at that weekly update, and that's the reason why I wanted you to understand kind of how this works. This is not like a six-month update. This isn't a year, end-of-the-year like update. This is the weekly update. Next week's update will be completely different with completely different information. I really, really, really, really, really want you to think about that, okay? You have a FBI that is working right now, by the way, exactly how it's supposed to. They're allowing the great men and women in uniform to do their jobs. It is something that I think should make all of us proud. And it's no longer using the FBI for political purposes. You may remember we found out the FBI was actually briefing, and you go back to politics here. They were briefing and sending letters to big tech, for example, Twitter, under the prior administration, on what they wanted to be censored. I want you to think about that. They were out there spending their time sending emails and finding things that were posted online by people like Mark and myself and saying, hey, we need you to censor this information. There was question, there were things, for example, put online like about ivermectin, for example. And then what was the government doing? They were then connecting to Facebook or Meta, to X and others, and saying, and Instagram, saying, yeah, you guys need to take this down. Like, think about that. That was what law enforcement looked like under Biden, Harris, and under Obama. And then now look at it like we're actually going after and taking people down that have committed real serious heinous crimes. That is something that should make all of us excited. And it's, again, goes back to the promise that was made by the President of the United States of America. We're going to go after those that we're going to go after the bad guys. Like, we're going to go after waste. We're going to go after fraud. We're going to go after abuse. we are going to go after these things. And that is exactly why we should be so excited and proud of this. I also think this goes back to, what was it, a couple weeks ago? When, and Mr. Producer, how much time do I have real quick? All right, good. I got time to play this. I want to go back to the FBI director, Kash Patel. And he was unveiling a new FBI most wanted list, but it was not a normal most wanted list. It was the fraudsters list at a press conference in Ohio, yet again showing that, like, we're running this agency differently. And I want you to listen to what Kash had to say.
7: Operation Playground Therapy is what the FBI is here to talk about today. As the Attorney General highlighted, literally tens of millions of dollars that was supposed to go to kids was stolen, allegedly, by individuals who worked in government and the private sector and thought they could fleece Americans and our treasure, our children, of the hard-earned dollars, the taxpayer dollars that we provide to support them in their time of need. Well, they got caught. And not only did they get caught, so many others got caught. Just take a look at some of the vehicles that are here as part of their ill-gotten gains and proceeds. They didn't just take the money, they paraded it around the country. And thanks to this team here, you are seeing what hard work, dedication to the rule of law, and true unified effort across all fronts when no one wants the credit and everyone wants to just do the work. These are the results that we're here to talk about today. Importantly for the FBI, and thanks to Vice President J.D. Vance's vision, he had an idea. He said, hey, you guys have a top 10 most wanted list for all gangbangers, terrorists, narco traffickers, murderers, and rapists around the world. How about we have a top 10 list for most wanted fraudsters? So, Mr. Vice President, thanks to your vision, we're here to deliver, and you see it here today. It is live officially on the FBI website. I want all Americans to take a look at these most wanted individuals and look at the amounts, the tens of millions and billions of dollars in fraud that they have decimated our societies from. We rely on you. Our best form of information is the American public. Take a look at this top 10 most wanted. Let us know any information. There is no bad piece of information. The only bad piece of information is the one you don't give us. So call 1-800-CALL-FBI or go to FBI.gov and help us apprehend more fraudsters. The last thing I want to talk about is the work of the FBI and the interagency isn't just domestic. The fraudsters have created programs overseas that have fleeced Americans of billions of dollars. The FBI has led that charge against scam center compounds stood up in Southeast Asia and the Middle East, freeing thousands of trafficked workers. Just in the last year under the Trump and Vance administration and the fraud initiative, we have captured and freed $8 billion in fraud in scam centers that were stood up by the CCP and other adversaries in places like Thailand, Laos, and Cambodia, and the Middle East. And we're working with our interagency and partners across the world to bring hundreds of individuals to justice. Just the other week in the Middle East, in Dubai, we arrested 300 individuals responsible for $4 billion in fraud. They prey on our senior citizens here from overseas. And this administration has made it abundantly clear there is no distance we won't travel to make sure we apprehend each and every one of these individuals. The FBI is leading the effort to scuttle these scam centers permanently, to free the trafficked workers, and most importantly, to also secure our taxpayer dollars and make sure that this $8 billion and counting in scam center fraud that the FBI has delivered on so far only continues to grow. And we're going to keep doing it. I just want to thank the Attorney General, the interagency partnerships here, state and local. I've said it over and over again. The FBI's best partners are state and local law enforcement, and they're here today, and these are the results. And
10: you listen to the FBI director there, and this most wanted fraudsters list, the millions and billions of fraud that are taking place. Wouldn't it have been nice if prior administrations were doing this instead of protecting the fraudsters? We're actually going after the fraudsters. Now, you've got to understand one of the reasons why the Democrats looked the other way was actually very simple. They were getting kickbacks. You look at Minneapolis and what was happening there. There was massive kickbacks that were coming over and over and over again. Time and time again, the people that were committing the fraud were giving massive political donations to the Governor Waltz and to other elected officials. You look at just the fight over that now. A federal judge on Monday blocked the Justice Department from forcing the Minnesota Governor Tim Walz and other officials to turn over records in its probe of Democratic resistance to the Trump administration's immigration crackdown, calling the move retaliatory. No, it's called transparency. This is what we are up against. We are up against this. And so when you have a most wanted fraudsters list, by the way, I hope that somebody listening right now goes and looks at it. Maybe they know somebody. Maybe they can help. But this is what accountability looks like. And it's exactly why I, and I think so many others, voted for President Donald Trump. It also is why the midterms are so vitally important. 1-877-381-3811. 1-877-381-3811. Ben Ferguson filling in for the great one, Mark Levin. You can also send me your comments right now during the break on X at Ben Ferguson Show and on Instagram at Ben Ferguson Podcasts. We'll be right back.
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0: All right, welcome back. It is the Mark Levin Show. Ben Ferguson filling in for Mark, who's in Israel right now. We'll keep you. He'll be back with you, I promise, very soon. In the meantime, I'll be holding down things for a couple of days for you. And I want to get some of your phone calls, 1-877-381-3811, and get some of your reaction to all of this. Let me go to Art in Salem, Oregon. Welcome. You are on the Mark Levin Show. Hi.
1: Hey, Ben. It's great to talk to you. Look, I love Trump. I love what Trump is doing to eliminate the waste, fraud, and abuse in this country. It's about dang time that all of these left-wing loonies and Democrats were held accountable for the thing they're doing to our country. And every time Trump does something positive and I hear about it, I cheer, because I'll tell you the truth, Ben, he's kicking butt. And
0: you know, I love the fearlessness, and I do think some of this is Donald Trump really, after that first big assassination attempt where they shot him. I believe the president understood then, like, God saved him for a reason, and it's go time. And what he is doing right now, and even just look at the assassination attempt at the USC fight, the planning there, it's incredible how the left will not stop. They want him dead, and they celebrate that, and it's sad. But I do believe that what we're witnessing right now is a president that's saying, I am here because you put me here, and I am going to go. I am going to go hard. I'm going to do the right thing. I told you, and you said you wanted me to get rid of waste, fraud, and abuse, and that's exactly what I am doing. I am not going to stop. I am going to keep pushing. Look at AI, for example. We've got to fight hard on AI. I mean, extremely hard, to make sure that we're not at the back, that we're at the front, that we're leading, that we're not looking the other way.
1: 1,000%. In fact, I believe that the Chinese should be banned from using AI in our country, because all they do is use it negatively to hurt our country, like you said. And if we ban them, and we could do that, then we could say, hey, you cannot use AI in the United States of America. And if they do, then kick them out of the country.
0: Yeah, well, look, I think anybody that is in this country doing nefarious things, we should have real concerns over, in the way that you just described it. Like, if you are doing nefarious things in this country, then fine. Like, you're gone. It's a privilege to be here, not a right. We allow far too many people into this country that hate this country. And if you're here causing problems in this country, then we should be able to say, okay, goodbye. I have no issue with that at all. Art, I appreciate the phone call. God bless you. The number, 877-381-3811, 877-381-3811. Ben Ferguson filling in for the great one. Also, your comments, I read them all during the break. You can send me your comments on X at Ben Ferguson Show. And don't forget, download my podcast, the Ben Ferguson Podcast, as well. We'll be right back.
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6: They need to abide by the ceasefire. I'm Lisa Lacera, Fox News. President Trump says there won't be any trouble as long as Iran sticks to the terms of the deal.
7: As long as they respect us, we're going to be fine. If they don't respect us, things wouldn't be good, but they have a lot of respect.
6: The president says Iran is supposed to use the money that has been released to buy U.S.-grown corn and wheat and not for its military. Vice President J.D. Vance is now on his way back from Switzerland, where he said the U.S. built a good foundation in its initial talks with Iran. Senate Democratic leader Chuck Schumer again calling on the administration to brief Congress on the deal.
8: Are they embarrassed? Is it so vague that they told Iran one thing and will have to tell the world another?
6: Schumer questioned whether Iran will be able to continue its behavior. Another arrest in a plot to attack the White House UFC event.
9: Federal prosecutors say William Lee Spartacus Faulkner of Washington State is among at least seven men charged with conspiracy to commit murder. The group accused of conspiring to carry out a mass casualty attack targeting government officials during the Ultimate Fighting Championship event held at the White House earlier this month. According to the Department of Justice, the foiled plot included acquiring tactical gear, guns, and ammunition to deploy snipers and drones armed with explosives. Investigators allege Faulkner was communicating with co-conspirators over Telegram, replying to one message where another defendant describes a plan for a bloodbath, saying the more drones, the better.
6: Fox's Christian Goodwin. Federal officials say they believe the group was also discussing attacking the World Cup match in Kansas City on July 3rd. A gunman has killed a Montreal police officer at a Hilton hotel before officers returned fire, killing him. A bystander was also killed, but police say it's not yet clear who fired that shot. The motive for the shooting is still under investigation. 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
6: A federal judge quashes grand jury subpoenas that targeted top Democrats in Minnesota.
13: The Department of Justice subpoenas of six offices, including Minnesota Governor Tim Walz, Attorney General Keith Ellison, and the mayors of Minneapolis and St. Paul, were reportedly part of an investigation into an alleged conspiracy to coerce or obstruct federal law enforcement during immigration action. The subpoenas tossed by a federal judge who calls them extremely broad and retaliatory in nature for refusing to aid immigration enforcement. Governor Walz calling the ruling a victory for the rule of law and democracy, saying the investigations were politically motivated, unconstitutional, and meritless. Jeff Manasso, Fox News.
6: The Supreme Court has reinstated the murder conviction in the 1979 disappearance of Eitan Peitz in New York City. In a 6-3 decision, the justice granted an appeal from New York City prosecutors to reinstate the conviction of Pedro Hernandez. Eitan Peitz disappeared while walking to the school bus stop on May 25, 1979. He was one of the first missing children to appear on milk cartons, and the anniversary of his disappearance became National Missing Children's Day. Pope Leo XIV urging governments to pay more to fight hunger, not wars.
4: Pope Leo says because there's more red tape approving aid projects than weaponry, in effect, conflicts are fed more readily than people are nourished. The Pope in Rome, addressing the executive board of the United Nations World Food Program, claims what he calls operational shortcomings and a fundamental imbalance in political and moral priorities. WFP says funding for food assistance has dropped by about 59% since 2022 as needs have surged. The United States last week pledged $800 million, which the agency says will help more than 38 million people in at least 37 countries. But its $10 billion funding appeal for the year is not being met.
6: Fox's Chris Foster. Wall Street, the Dow up 148, the Nasdaq minus 351. I'm Lee Silasera. This is Fox News.
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0: Welcome, Hour 2, Mark Levin Show. Ben Ferguson with you, filling in for the great one. Mark is in. It's so fun. He's in Israel right now. We will have an update for you, I'm sure, from Mark. He'll be back with you soon. And in the meantime, I'll be holding things down for you here. I want to get some of your phone calls. The number 1-800-47—hold on. I got that. That was my number. Don't laugh, Mr. Producer. 1-877-381-3811. 1-877-381-3811. 3811. You can also send me your thoughts on X at Ben Ferguson Show. And don't forget, grab my podcast, the Ben Ferguson Podcast, and listen to that each and every day. It's free wherever you get your podcasts as well. All right, let me talk about something else that's interesting here. And this goes back to fraud. When I look at what this president has done on fraud, I think to myself, who on earth could be against this? Like, how could you really be against getting rid of waste, fraud, and abuse? Now, Democrats are against this, so the question you need to ask is why. I actually believe it's straight up because of kickbacks. The Democratic Party has understood, and the deep state has understood, that the best way to empower for you to not only push your ideals, right, your radical, like, liberal, Marxist, socialist, communist ideals, is to be able to use government funds, taxpayer dollars, to then put it to NGOs, all right, non-governmental, you know, organizations, to then push for your propaganda. And then you can also, by the way, get kickbacks as well to your family and your friends. And that's what we've witnessed here. So there's two types of kickbacks that you need to understand. There's the kickbacks, which is, hey, we as elected officials, when you're doing shady things, we'll look the other way, like we saw in Minneapolis. And in L.A., you look at the problems, for example, right now that Gavin Newsom's got out in California. Like, it's another example of just straight-up corruption and fraud. And by the way, if you think this is some Trump thing, no, it started before Trump was back in office. So you need to look at the facts of what's happening out there in California. But there's a very good chance that Gavin Newsom, like, may be trying to stay out of jail instead of running for president of the United States of America. All right. And so I think that's also something else that's an interesting data point here. But why is it that guys like Gavin Newsom, for example, they don't stop the fraud? One, because they're in on it, is how I would describe it. That's number one. The second reason why is because this is the only way they know how to actually set up a government that works to their advantage. And I think that's even more of an interesting data point. If you are in favor of this fraud, then you're getting something from it. You're getting a kickback from it. You're getting advocacy from it. You're getting something that is coming in and that is helping you. Now, if you can run the government and then you have your hands on literally billions of dollars and you can send it to all of these people that are pushing for your ideology, your radical Marxist, socialist, communist ideology, and then you can funnel money to these organizations through the government, and then that money, whatever happens to it afterwards, you don't really care as long as a piece of it, right, a percentage of it's coming back into you when you run for office. Like, that's a pretty good deal. You understand now, like, this is one of those follow the money situations. Just straight up. Follow the money, follow the cash, look at the cash, and then you'll understand where, like, how this happens. I will go back to Gavin Newsom. All right. Gavin Newsom investigation is something that is insanely underreported on. So let me go to the Sacramento Bee. All right. And I'm just going to read for you something that they had earlier today. The DOJ is investigating Gavin Newsom and his wife. Here's what's to know. Federal investigators are digging into the finances of California Governor Newsom and his wife, the first partner, Jennifer Newsom. The governor calls it a, quote, political attack tied to his expected 2028 presidential run. The Trump administration's Justice Department is probing the Newsom ties to nonprofits. Okay, this is what we're talking about a moment ago. Taxes and business dealings going back years. His wife has occupied a higher profile position compared to the spouse of other state leaders. The filmmaker and gender equity advocate has helped shape her husband's policies on issues like reproductive health, the male loneliness and mental health crisis, school nutrition, and regulating children's access to social media. Here are the key takeaways. Now, again, this is coming from the Sacramento Bee. And again, this is one of the most underreported stories that if it was a Republican that was in this much trouble as a governor, it would be wall-to-wall coverage 24/7. The U.S. Department of Justice is investigating the First Lady of California's taxes and nonprofits connected to her and the governor, with several probes ongoing for about a year that originated from whistleblower complaints. So that would be internal, okay? This isn't some whistle. This isn't some witch hunt. This isn't some political, okay, we're coming after you because you came after us, or we want to retaliate against you type of scenario, which is what Gavin Newsom, of course, said. No, this is people in and around you internally, whistleblowers that complained to the U.S. Attorney's Office in Sacramento. All right, that's why I'm giving you this from the Sacramento Bee. Then, number two on their list, says the IRS and FBI agents have approached staff, friends, and associates of the Newsoms in recent weeks and obtained their bank records. That's significant. The governor's office said the probe intensified after Todd Blanche became acting head of the DOJ. One of the investigations is connected to Dana Williamson. Now, this is the screaming, this is the fireworks going off moment. So you understand. This is the, oh, you know what moment if you are Gavin Newsom internally, okay? One of the investigations is connected to Dana Williamson. That is Newsom's former very close friend and former chief of staff. Now, why is that significant? Well, Dana has pled guilty to federal charges, okay? She's pled guilty to fraud and lying to the FBI last month and faces up to 36 years in prison with the plea agreement. Now, I go back to what I said earlier. This isn't a witch hunt. This is whistleblowers within the government whistleblowing and then seeing major problems, and then Newsom's former chief of staff pleading guilty to federal charges on fraud and lying to the FBI, and is facing up to 38 years in prison. That is what you refer to as someone rolling. So this is someone who's trying to get, like, trying to spend the rest of their life in jail. They know a lot, obviously, about Gavin Newsom, his wife. This is the former chief of staff, and clearly is singing like a canary, I think is a fair way of putting it. Now, the first lady of California, Newsom, earned about $2.3 million from the Representation Project nonprofit between 2011 and 2018. That's a hell of a lot of money from a nonprofit, $2.3 million. A 2021 Sacramento Bee investigation found more than 800,000 donations to the nonprofit from companies that directly lobbied the governor, meaning her husband. You understand where we're going with this, all right? So you've got companies that are directly lobbying the governor, and all of a sudden, at the same time, you got more than $800,000 in donations to the nonprofit from companies that needed to do business with and were lobbying the governor, who happened to be her husband, all right? That included PG&E, AT&T, and Kaiser as well. Now, just days before the DOJ probe became public, the state's Fair Political Practices Commission actually fined Gavin Newsom. Now, this is probably the first time you're even hearing about this, okay? So, you know, you know when there's like smoke, there's fire, that saying? Well, now we have fire, not just smoke, all right? So just days before the DOJ probe became public, the state's Fair Political Practices Commission fined Gavin Newsom more than $31,000 for failing to report, you ready, $5.6 million in charitable donations on time, with most going to California Fire Foundation during the 2025 Los Angeles wildfires. Newsom was late filing reports on so-called behested payments, not once, not twice, not 10 times, not 25 times, but 34 times alone in 2025. And the governor has previously been fined for failing to disclose $14 million in donations made between 2009 and 2024. Now, in a video posted on social media, Newsom called Trump the most, quote, corrupt president in American history, blah, blah, blah, and said the White House is abusing the grand jury process to target him because he's considering a 2028 presidential run. No, none of this started under Trump. This all started in the state by whistleblowers who came forward, and then you have a former chief of staff for Gavin Newsom who has taken a plea deal begging to not spend the rest of their life in prison. I'm going to tell you right now, when you have whistleblowers that are doing what they're doing in California, you know it's bad. And when you have whistleblowers in California that are who then get to a point with data that's actually putting the chief of staff of Gavin Newsom in prison, and then him, and then that person taking a deal, and then, of course, the pushback is, well, you just need to understand, right? You need to understand that this is all a witch hunt. That's what Gavin Newsom said at his press conference. This is all Donald Trump being evil. Donald Trump's a bad guy. Donald Trump is terrible. Donald Trump is the worst person in the world, and this is all because I'm going to win the presidency. Okay, buddy, sure, whatever you say. I'm going to tell you right now, there is a very good chance that Gavin Newsom will not be running for president. There's a very good chance that Gavin Newsom's going to be fighting for his life to not be in prison, based on what we are witnessing right now. I want to go to your phone calls on this, see what you think. 1-877-381-3811, 877-381-3811. Ben Ferguson filling in the great one. If you can't get through, you can also send me your thoughts on X at Ben Ferguson Show. And don't forget, grab my podcast, the Ben Ferguson Podcast, to do each and every day as well. We'll be right back.
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14: 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But listen anyway. They know they're probably wrong. Mark Levin is on the radio.

0: All right, welcome back. It is the Mark Levin Show. Ben Ferguson filling in for the great one. It's so nice to have you with us. Want to get some of your phone calls tonight, 877-381-3811. Let me go. Where do you want to go first, producer? Tell me who. Where you point me in the. Oh, I like this. Okay, we're going to Tony in Clifton, New Jersey. You listen on WABC. Welcome. Nice to have you with us. Hi.
1: Hi, Ben. Ben, you know, this is such an amazing show tonight. I love it because I'm always looking at how, you know, our seniors are so taken over by all these, and everyone, by the computer hacking and all these things that are going on. And I want to just focus on one thing, and this is what, if I was able to speak to Vice President Vance, I would say, look into your Consumer Financial Protection Bureaus and your credit bureaus, which are supposedly overseen by the federal government. You know, our consumers, our credit information, this whole thing is another hacking issue. When TransUnion has gotten hacked, you know, who's overseeing what our systems are doing is a very dangerous thing. And
0: well, it is. And look, once this data is out there, I mean, you go back to what FBI Director Cash Patel was saying earlier. Like, if you go back and you look at you know, just all the corruption and what's being sold, China is doing everything they can to steal bank accounts. They're trying to do everything they can to steal our data. They're trying to do everything they can to steal our identities. I mean, the list is pretty darn long.
1: The list is long, but it's also because we need, like, Cash Patel. There's no safeguards in any system. You know, when you think about it, none of these programs, there was a scam that happened recently where people's codes were broken, and so that when they hacked into your account, they could make like they're getting a code to your phone, and it would go to them instead, and they would get into your... We and before we think about AI and who's doing what, we need to figure out what's gone wrong and who should be looking at all this stuff. This is a disgrace.
0: I get your point there. And, Tony, I appreciate the phone call. Thank you. I want to get more of your phone calls here, 877-381-3811. Let me go to Catherine in Augusta, Georgia. Welcome. You are on the Mark Levin Show. Hi.
2: Hey, Ben, going back to the AI thing, too, like the previous caller and what you were talking about earlier, I know all of you, the conservative mentors that we all have and listen to, keep saying that we have to lead in AI, and I get that. But as far – that's a nebulous concept. Okay, we have to lead, but what do we actually do? So I've been struggling with whether to invest money in AI because – my gut says I don't like it. I don't like what it's doing to children's education and how they learn. I don't like robotics. I don't like the way it takes jobs from people and that it's being fed.
0: I understand your fears and worries, but let's have a really blunt conversation about this. AI is here. The question is who's going to control it?
2: Right. So
0: is it going to be China? The idea is that like AI is going to disappear is like it's like the smartphone. It's here. OK, like it's just here. It's like the Internet. It is here and it's not going anywhere. And look, you could argue the same arguments that you had, Catherine, about the Internet. Right. Like, I don't like what it did to kids' education. I don't like what it did to being able to use Google to kind of, you know, take the easy, you know, press the easy button. And AI can be used for good or bad. Same thing with the Internet. Same thing with smartphones. Same thing with like so many different things. Now, on the job front, look, I'm not this is, and maybe I'm just school of hard knocks on this one. I don't think jobs are charity. All right. And for

0: That's the big question now that we have to deal with. Ben Ferguson filling in for Mark. We'll be right back.
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8: Fox News, I'm Tom Rigotti. President Trump is warning Iran about misbehaving during a 60-day negotiating period. Fox's Jared Halperin has more from the White House.
9: The U.S. is waiving sanctions for 60 days, allowing Iran to sell and export oil. And President Trump says the unfreezing of Iranian assets could also be a benefit to American farmers. Still, the president warns if Iran does not live up to the memorandum of understanding, he will do what he has to do.
8: Federal officials are announcing two more arrests in the plot to target the UFC Freedom 250 fight at the White House last weekend. Fox's David Spunt reports.
10: Investigators tell Fox News the alleged plan was to use drones with explosives to hit buildings near the event, which would force a mass evacuation and steer crowds toward a pre-staged sniper team.
8: Seven suspects have now been arrested. Investigators believe there are still more out there. 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
2: All right, welcome back. It is the Mark Levin Show. It's nice to have you with us. Ben Ferguson with you this evening. And I do want to get to your phone calls, 877-381-3811, 877-381-3811. There's another story I want to get you updated on, another one that I think no one's talking about. We are now getting news that a Biden-appointed judge has blocked Donald Trump's new verification system to remove foreign nationals from our voter rolls. Yeah, you want to talk about fraud? You want to talk about people that shouldn't be voting in our elections actually getting to vote in our elections? Well, this is a perfect example of that. This federal judge appointed by President Joe Biden has blocked President Trump's administration from using an updated verification system known as the SAVE program, to remove foreign nationals from state voter rolls. Now, on Monday, the judge appointed to the United States District Court for the District of Columbia by Biden issued an order specifically to prevent the Trump administration from using a streamlined version of the federal government SAVE program to combat voter fraud. Now, this is all about just combating voter fraud. Like, that's it. The update to SAVE allowed states to more quickly verify that only American citizens are voting in federal elections by no longer requiring that all 9 digits of a voter's registrant social security number have to be entered to verify eligibility. Quote, this case implicates two fundamental rights that protect Americans from government overreach. The right to privacy and the right to vote is what the judge said. This is incredible, by the way. In the past year, several federal agencies have joined forces to create a centralized federal database that contains the private information of United States citizens, including Social Security numbers, citizenship status, and other sensitive data. But decades ago, she went on to say, Congress put protections in place to prevent precisely this type of centralized data bank. And the record in this case shows that federal agencies that created this database knew that the database violated those statutory protections. The agencies were scrambling to comply with an executive order aimed at reshaping federal elections, which directs them to create a system for mass voter verification. So they combined and repurposed the private information of millions of Americans, including citizenship data, that they knew to be unreliable. Since then, states have partnered with the federal government to access the database and are actively removing United States citizens from voter rolls based on inaccurate information, quote unquote. All in all, the federal government has knowingly trampled on the privacy rights of American citizens in a manner that threatens the sacred right to vote. This court cannot stand idly by while this happens. Emphasis added, of course, there. Okay. So let me be clear. You have a president that's trying to make sure that people aren't voting in our elections that are here illegally, that aren't allowed to vote. And immediately a wacko Biden judge is like, nope, we got to let those illegals and people that are not eligible to vote, vote in our elections. Now, a U.S. Citizenship and Immigration Services spokesman previously said that the updated SAVE program was necessary to, quote, ensure America's elections are reserved exclusively for American citizens. By the way, what's, like, wrong with that? Like, that should just be, like, very logical. Like, hey, who? By the way, that's what the law says. Can we also just talk about that for a second? Like, the law actually says that only American citizens, okay, only American citizens. I want to say that one more time. Only American citizens are supposed to vote in our elections. I don't know what else to say. If you think that people that are not in this country legally, and you think that illegal immigrants should be able to vote, and you then the question is why? What is the nefarious reason why? I think it's a pretty simple answer. I think the answer is pretty obvious. And that answer is because you want to defraud the will and overthrow the will of the people. You don't like the outcome of what the elections are going to be only with American citizens. So you want to pack the books to your advantage. And so that for you is like the Holy Grail. You're like, yep, that's all we need. Got it. Let's roll. Like that's all we got to do here. Let's just. And this was part of the open border strategy. You flood this country with illegal immigrants, tens of millions of them. You figure out a way to get them to vote in our elections. And then once you pull that off, how do you stop it? And you get them to vote in local elections. By the way, liberals have been advocating for them voting in local elections for as long as I can remember, which is also scary as hell. And then you can fundamentally change this country. That's what this really does boil down to at this point. Like, that is the actual ball game. You look at this judge, and what this judge is saying is, sorry, I can't let only American citizens vote. Like, American elections under the Democratic Party are actually not reserved exclusively for Americans. We're not going to allow that to be, even though that is what the law says. And I go back to the point on this, which is the law actually says that our elections are supposed to be only for American citizens. And so now what we have is a Democratic Party that has found activist judges and put them in office. And the activist judges are now saying, no, we're going to stop the law from actually being used and protecting that only American citizens are the ones voting. I ask the question, and I don't say it in a joking way, like, whose side are you on? I tell you exactly whose side they're on. They're on the side of the illegal immigrant. These judges are on the side of the illegal immigrant. These judges that have been put into these positions of power want to remake fundamentally what the United States of America is. They do not want law and order for Americans. They want anarchy and chaos, and they want to give rights to the illegal immigrants in this country, and they want to ultimately give them what? Citizenship. I mean, ultimately, this is really just about citizenship, is it not? It's about flooding this country with people that came from other countries where Marxism and socialism and communism were the norm. They're way more likely, okay? I want to be clear. They're way more likely to be in favor of it or vote for it here in America. When you bring in people that are illegal immigrants from other countries and you say, hey, vote for me, right, so-and-so, I'll give you free stuff. Gavin Newsom's a great example of that. Hell, Joe Biden was a great example of that. Kamala Harris is a great example of this. If you can have every illegal immigrant and you bribe them with free government aid, we give illegal immigrants more in this country than other countries give their own citizens. Think about that. And what this judge is saying is, yeah, I'm going to be an activist. I'm going to make sure that as many illegal immigrants as I can help vote in the elections are able to vote in American elections. I'm going to fight against Donald Trump, and I'm going to fight against law and order, and I'm going to fight against what the laws say on the books, because I was put here by an activist. I was put here by someone that did not respect the laws of the United States of America, and I don't respect the laws of this country either. So I'm going to write an activist paper, which actually is, let me rephrase that, not a paper, it's a ruling. And that is what we have now just witnessed. It is a ruling. A ruling by an activist judge. And this is why I say it over and over again, but you want to know why elections are so important. The damage that is being done to this country, even though Joe Biden is no longer in the White House, is truly shocking. Because when you get into power and you are a president, whether it's Barack Obama or Joe Biden, you get to appoint so many different people to office, and they get to then continue on your radical legacy for decades, and that is not an exaggeration. Look at the Supreme Court justices who were put in there by hardcore liberals. Look at their legacy continuing on, even what Bill Clinton did, what Barack Obama advocated for. You want to know why I had no problem voting for Donald Trump all three times? I look no further than the Supreme Court of the United States of America. Because I understand that there are consequences to elections. And even if you don't like a guy, he may only be there for 4 years. But look at what he gets to do while he's there for those 4 years. Look at who he gets to appoint while he is there for those 4 years. That is the point that people forget. That is the concept that people they look the other way. They're too busy. They don't care. And now all of a sudden, here's another reminder of it. You have a judge now, a Biden radical judge, who has just stepped in here and said, I'm going to block Donald Trump's new verification system to remove foreign nationals from the voter rolls. In layman's terms, I am going to make sure that America's elections are not reserved exclusively for American citizens. I'm going to make sure that America's elections are infiltrated by anyone that wants to defraud the system. That's what I'm going to do as a judge. And this is exactly why the midterms also matter so much. 877-381-3811, 877-381-3811. Ben Ferguson filling in for Mark Levin. You can also send me your comments during the break on X at Ben Ferguson Show on X. And you can follow me on Instagram, Ben Ferguson Podcast there. Don't forget, I also do a podcast every day, the Ben Ferguson Podcast. You can start your day with it. If you want to know what's also happening at the White House every day, I do a quick 10 to 12 minute podcast. It's called the 47 Morning Update. You can grab that and start your morning with that as well. We'll be right back.
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0: All right, welcome back. It is the Mark Levin Show. Ben Ferguson with you. And if you just join us, man, we've been talking about a lot of different issues tonight. I want to get to some of your phone calls. The number 1-877-381-3811. Let's get your thoughts and your phone calls in here. Let me go to Walt, line 3 in Florida. Welcome. You're on the Mark Levin Show. Ben Ferguson with you. Hi.
1: Hi, how are you? Thank you for taking my call.
0: Go ahead.
1: I'm beside myself watching what's going on here. I've been hearing statistics of over 80% of America wants the Save America Act, and yet we're sitting on our thumbs and not getting anything done about it. Meanwhile, the blue states are going to end up taking back power in the midterms. And we're losing our majority, and just not really doing anything about it. And they're doing
0: this. Let's talk about the SAVE Act for a second. Why? All right. So, because I think this is, people need to understand why. The reason why the SAVE Act, and Thune actually said this in an interview. I think it was last week. Not an interview. Let me rephrase that. He said it behind closed doors and got reported on. Thune, like, straight up just came out and said, he's like, hey, I can't get this thing done. I don't have a majority anymore in the Senate because there's a bunch of cranky old Republicans that got kicked out of office. The guy in Louisiana, Cornyn in Texas, the list goes on and on, who are just disgruntled, angry men who are not doing what the American people say. You're right. The most bipartisan piece of legislation right now is actually the SAVE Act. Like, Americans want free and fair and safe elections where they're not having their vote taken away or canceled out by an illegal immigrant or a dead person, right? Like, that's just a basic thing in voting. But what you have is you've got people that are just so angry. Cornyn, there was something, God, what was it today? I'm going to try to find it in my notes because I had this earlier in my notes. And it was just another example of Trump derangement syndrome. Here, I'm going to read this to you, okay? Cornyn on Rubio and Vance as the front runners for 2028. He said, don't tell Ted Cruz that because Ted wants to be the next president. Like, he's so angry that the people in Texas supported Ted Cruz and didn't support Cornyn that he's just really angry. Even as Cornyn contended, he's not a member of the YOLO caucus. He made clear that I am free to disagree. That might extend to at least one Republican 2020 presidential hopeful. He said he's thinking deeply about the future of his party, declining to opine on whether Secretary of State Marco Rubio or Vice President J.D. Vance should carry the banner because I don't want to jinx either one of them. He was clear about his fellow Texas senator, but don't tell Ted Cruz that because Ted wants to be the next president. Cruz, by the way, and this is how bitter he is, did not endorse Cornyn for re-election either. Ted's entitled to make his own choices. I'm not bitter, Cornyn said. Okay, sure. People in politics are very competitive, and they don't necessarily care a whole lot about anybody else. That may sound a little harsh, but I think that's kind of reality. So I wish him well. Oh, yeah, it sounds like it for sure. The point being here is that you've got guys like that that are still there until the end of the year. And they basically have now said, well, Donald Trump didn't come in and save me. Donald Trump didn't endorse Cornyn. So I'm going to screw Donald Trump every chance I get. And Donald Trump wants a SAVE Act. And Donald Trump wants to have a big victory going into the midterms. And I'm not on the ballot because I lost in the primary. So screw all you guys. In fact, what they're saying is they want Democrats to take control of the Senate or take control of the House or take control of the House and the Senate. That is what they're actually saying here. And that's how little they care about Americans. Well, that's how little they care about you and what you voted for. They don't respect the voters. And so what Thune is now dealing with is he's dealing with a mutiny of those that were kicked out of office by the American people. So I don't know if they're going to get anything done in the Senate, to be honest with you, because of the reason I just described to you. Does that make sense?
1: Yeah, it looks to me like it's just going to be business as usual in Washington, and we're still going to get nothing done, even though we had the Oval Office and the Senate and the House for, a year and a half now? And it's all going to be for naught because the blue states are going to end up coming back in and taking power back illegally, I might add, because the Save America Act, there's already laws on there. And you said this, I think, less than 20 minutes ago. You said, yes, there are laws about voter integrity.
0: Yeah.
1: That's one of the benefits of being an American citizen is to be able to vote our leaders in office.
0: Yeah, I agree with you there. Well, God bless you. I got to take a break. We'll come back. 877-381-3811. 877-381-3811. Ben Ferguson filling in for the great one, Mark Levin. Don't forget, follow me during the break on X Ben Ferguson Show. We'll be right back.
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6: Abide by the rules. I'm Lisa LaSera, Fox News. That's the warning from President Trump to Iran as the 60-day negotiation period is in effect.
7: The U.S. is waiving sanctions for 60 days, allowing Iran to sell and export oil. And President Trump says the unfreezing of Iranian assets could also be a benefit to American farmers.
8: They're supposed to use money to buy food for their people because right now their people are very hungry and they're buying it exclusively from us, corn, soybeans. And it should be a lot of money.
7: Still, the president warns if Iran does not live up to the memorandum of understanding, he will do what he has to do. Vice President J.D. Vance spent the weekend in Switzerland leading the U.S. negotiating team. Vance told reporters there is a good foundation for a final deal to end the war.
6: Fox's Jared Halpern at the White House. U.N. Ambassador Mike Waltz pushing back against Democrats in Congress who were calling for a briefing on the Iran deal.
9: The Democrats can hand-wring all they want, but a lot of these details are going to be worked out in those technical talks. The vice president left, but he left behind our experts from the Department of Energy, experts from Treasury, experts from agriculture that are going to actually hammer out these details.
6: On Fox's The Ingram Angle, Senate Minority Leader Chuck Schumer accuses the administration of getting a bad deal, asking if they're embarrassed by it. The Senate has passed a bipartisan housing bill that aims to reduce federal regulations and expand local control. The bill seeks to ban corporate investors from buying single-family homes, but doesn't include a Senate provision that would have required investors to sell new homes within 7 years. It next heads to the House. President Trump claims vandals are responsible for the blue paint that's floating at the top of the reflecting pool at the Lincoln Memorial, and he says so far there have been 5 arrests. 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
6: Shareholders of Uber have sued the company, claiming sexual assault lawsuits are the result of a lack of compliance with safety rules.
21: The federal complaint filed in San Francisco accused Uber's board of ignoring warnings of alleged sexual abuse by drivers. It implies Uber's reputation is irredeemably damaged because of it. The complaint lists the rideshare company's CEO, Derek Hazrashahi, as a defendant. A Reuters report says Uber has had to defend itself in more than 3,500 lawsuits accusing its drivers of sexual misconduct, and that Hazrashahi has skimped on compliance. An Uber spokesperson said the lawsuit appeared